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1: 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Our talking text line to join the show. We've talked a lot about the NBA Finals. Knicks winning game one last night. Brunson 30-piece. Wemby, disaster in the fourth quarter. The Knicks finishing the game on an 11-0 run. We previewed game two already tomorrow as well, so you can join the show with any thoughts on the NBA Finals at 310-840-4910. You can call, you can text. 310-840-4910. All right, before we get to a little three-point stance here, which we've been doing for most of the last couple of weeks and will continue to do throughout the offseason as we get ready for training camp. Mandatory minicamp, by the way, starting for teams in a couple of days from now. Training camp just around the corner. Brad, it's June 4th. We are we're less than 100 days away from the start of the NFL season. We're creeping closer and closer, my man.
2: Oh yeah, and I can't wait for it, man. It's kind of a slow ramp up to say the least, but there's been a lot of highlights that have popped up on my X and Twitter field at feed at Noisy Wavo, so that's very encouraging. We're getting a ton of news. The rumors are coming out hot and heavy right now. We're going to have you fully prepared ahead of training camp, during training camp, during the exhibition slate, leading all the way up to the week one slate, and the NFL kicking off on a Wednesday, which is just odd to say. And of course, we're going to prep you not only for betting, but also for fantasy football, which I love and adore. So yeah, I absolutely can't wait for the fall season to get here. The NFL, I eat, I breathe, I sleep it. It's a sport I love and adore, especially from a fantasy perspective.
1: Now, Brad, before we get to the New Orleans Saints with our three-point stance and look at New Orleans season ahead, can I read you this Twitter interaction I just had with somebody here about the New York Knicks in game one, and you tell me your thoughts. So,
2: oh, please.
1: This is Velcro's 205, which, by the way, in their bio, it says Pokemon for life. So that kind of gives you an idea of what kind of nerd I'm dealing with here. They tweet in at BetMGM Tonight. Are Pat Boyle and I watching the same series? I know you are all gassed up about your team, but what I saw last night was a Spurs team that was tired, in all caps, in the fourth quarter after a seven-game series versus OKC. Tired does not equal lazy or less physical. I still have Spurs, but in seven. And I responded, they had 3 days off. That's like a mini vacation in the regular season.
3: Correct.
1: Knicks just outworked them, and it'll continue to happen. And Velcro's responds, outworked? Nah. See, you keep putting it down to effort, which I don't know how you saw that. Harper was a manimal, and Wemby's off game was the best big man stat line debut in a finals game one since Shaq and Kobe in 2000. Brunson was him last night in the fourth when the Spurs D was gassed. Also, this isn't the regular season. These young boys ain't played this long in a season before. Meanwhile, Knicks beat the Cavs like a month ago. I ain't got a dog in this one at Papoil 44. Part of me is rooting for them for you, but Wemby got that dog in him too. I think the fact that you're using game seven again on Saturday night as an excuse is crazy. Crazy copium.
2: All I got to say is this. This individual is a few beers short of a six pack. Seriously, man, what the hell are you watching? Wemby had an awesome stat line. I mentioned that earlier on the show. But it was embarrassing. It was humiliating. It was unacceptable and excusable how poorly he played in the fourth quarter. He was so tired. He didn't get his nap. Oh, he didn't get his necessary 8 hours of sleep the night before. That's all hogwash. It's poppycock. It's BS. You know, you mentioned it. The 3 days off, they were fully rested They just got owned and they failed to perform when they had to rise the occasion. And as a result, the better team, the tougher team won. And, you know, you could say Jalen Brunson didn't have the greatest shooting night. He honestly statistically didn't, but he hit the biggest shots and the brightest and most necessary moments. And that is one of the key reasons why it propelled the Knicks to a 1-0 advantage. So bury the bias, people. Look at things through an objective lens. Pat's doing a decent job of that. Yeah, some of the Knicks' blood is bleeding through, but it's utterly preposterous, the take that this individual just had with you on social media. Come on, wake up, man.
1: I agree. And it said he ain't got a dog in the fight. It sure sounds like he does, or they do. They want the Spurs. And by the way, most impressive stat line for a big man in an NBA Finals debut. I'm sorry, nobody's ever scored more than 26 points before. But 26 points, but 6 of 21 from the field with 6 turnovers.
2: Not great.
1: I don't think anybody looked at Wemby's game last night and said, wow, that was impressive. I think it was quite the opposite.
2: All time. Yeah, all-timer. No, yeah, I totally agree. That is an ice cold chili take.
1: All right, let's get to our three-point stance here with the New Orleans Saints. So I know you feel pretty strongly about the Saints this year, Brad, and I know Combs feels pretty strongly about the Saints as well. New Orleans coming off a season ago where they finished strong in the NFC South, and there are a lot of people's dark horse to win the NFC South this year. Now, again, last season they did finish last, but that division was very tightly packed, and New Orleans had a big impact in week 18, losing to the Atlanta Falcons, which helped seal the deal for the Carolina Panthers to get to the postseason. So 6-11 for the Saints, but they started 2-10. So they finished the year 4-1, wins against Tampa Bay, against Carolina, and then convincing wins over the Jets and the Titans before a 2-point loss to the Atlanta Falcons. Now the Saints go into 2026, and they've got a decently easy schedule. You got Tyler Shuck going into year two, Kellen Moore going into year two as the head coach of this team. They drafted Jordan Tyson from Arizona State. They've got a defense that should be a lot better this year. You know, you look at some of their acquisitions and their drafts. They took Christian Miller with the number 42 overall pick, Tyree Wilson, who they got in a trade with the Raiders. And also, they didn't lose a ton of key pieces. So they beefed up the offensive line, but more importantly, it's Tyler Shuck in year two and a very mediocre NFC South. I'm not that high on the Saints, Brad, but I don't know if I can fault a lot of people that are going to be high on the Saints. I still think what happens with Alvin Kamara this offseason is worth watching. They haven't discussed a pay cut yet. Apparently he hasn't asked to take a pay cut. That was reported today. So we'll see if that happens. We'll see if Alvin Kamara is even on the team to start the season. But Chris Olave is coming off a big year last year, a big bounce back year. I don't know. I still think there's a lot more things to be pessimistic about than optimistic when it comes to the New Orleans Saints. But I don't know. Maybe convince me that I'm wrong.
2: Yeah, look, it's warm and fuzzy. My feelings about this New Orleans Saints team. I think the fleur-de-lis has got to have a lot of fight in them, and I think they are going to be the best team in the NFC South. It is a tightly compacted division. I think it's going to go more of the same this season, but Carolina's at all that outstanding. Atlanta's got some question marks, so I love Drake London. I love Bijan Robinson. Defensively, we'll see. And who the hell is going to be under center? Is it going to be Tua? Is it going to be your boy Michael Penix? That's going to be determined during training camp. And then you got Tampa. That offense could be incredible. It could be slightly above average. Defense, far more question marks, you know. I think this New Orleans team is probably the most balanced squad in the NFC South, and it's all going to come down to Tyler Shuck and what he can do in year numero dos. He really impressed me from an accuracy point of view, Pat. He was top 12 last season, according to Pro Football Focus, and adjusted completion percentage. You mentioned Chris Olave and Jordan Tyson. Juwan Johnson ain't too shabby at tight end. You bring Travis Etienne in, a guy that can, you know, carry the mail for this offense with or without Alvin Kamara. And, you know, I'm not entirely sure Alvin Kamara is going to get cut. I'm not entirely sure he's a surefire roster spot either. His best days are long behind him. He's a guy that could do a lot of damage, though, as a rotational back at this juncture in his career, especially on third downs with the shimmy and shake that he possesses. You got some question marks on the offensive line, but, man, you mentioned it. Strength of schedule. According to Mike Clay, ESPN, it is the third easiest in the entire NFL. You know, take that with the entire minus salt because there's a lot of turnover in the league every year. But on paper in a regular season, they got a pretty easy road to hoe. So, again, just comes down to shock. If he can be a slightly above average quarterback, and I think he can be with the weaponry around him, the defense was number 10 in overall EPA per play D. If they are in that same vicinity when the season ends, they will be the kings of the NFC South. I'm raising a Sazerac on Bourbon Street. You don't have any idea where the Sazerac is. Educate yourself because they're downright delicious, and I probably drink it at least a gallon every time I go to New Orleans in my lifetime, which is way too often. I like this Saints team a ton. I'm going to be partying on Bourbon Street, possibly without clothes.
3: Clothes or not, as long as you have the beads, as long as you have the Mardi Gras beads, then those kind of count as articles of clothing. Okay.
2: It does.
3: All right. So let's get to our three point stance here, Brad. Best fantasy value, player prop pick, over or under team wins, which our friends at BetMGM have 7.5 listed for the New Orleans Saints this year. But let's start with fantasy value. Who on this team, in your opinion, gives you the best value when you're getting ready for your fantasy football season?
2: Bang for the buck, and using 12 teams as a measuring stick here. This is a guy you're getting as a premium WR4, so basically a bench guy. Jordan Tyson, outstanding rookie who I think is going to deliver instantaneous results. WR37 is the average draft position, 87.19 overall. There's a lot of value there because I think he's going to be a firm, very rock solid WR3 and 12 team half point PPR that stands for points per reception leagues. Projection for Mike Clay, 110 targets, 67 catches, 917 yards, and 5 touchdowns. I think he's underselling the touchdowns. It could be 7 or 8. He has got excellent high point skills. He's got to be a field stretcher guy, works primarily outside the numbers. Fabulous, fabulous data against man coverage at the collegiate level. He was in the 81st percentile in separation rate last season, and a very good quarterback rating on hitch routes, go routes, post routes, slant routes. So he's got a lot of branches on the route tree. Oh, and cherry on top of the sundae, the 10th easiest strength of schedule for a fantasy wide receiver. He may not get 1,000 yards, but it could be like 7-8 touchdowns. He reaches that number in TDs easily, a WR3, and a guy's got to flirt with WR2 numbers come season's end.
3: I like that on Jordan Tyson, but you know, call me the sucker here. Call me going after the layup or the easy one. I don't know. I think there's still value in Chris Olave, who is wide receiver number 12, and his average draft position is number 30. So in a 10 team league, he'd be the last pick of round 3. 12 team league, you're still getting him in round 3. I still feel like people are kind of wary about the concussions that he dealt with 2 years ago, where it was kind of scary and you were worried about his career and his future. Brett, he played all but one game last year. He sat out week 18 once the season was over, and Chris Olave put up 1,163 yards and 9 touchdowns. The fewest receiving yards he's had in a full season is 1,042. The guy's a machine. He's one of the best receivers in football. And so, yes, as with every player we discuss in the NFL, if they stay healthy, then so-and-so. But if Chris Olave stays healthy, the numbers are there, man. Year two, he put up 1,100 yards and 5 touchdowns. Rookie season, 1,000 yards, 4 touchdowns. Last year, over 1,100 yards and 9 touchdowns. And the chemistry that he had with Tyler Shuck down the stretch. I mean, look at the way he finished his season. Week 15 to week 17, my man brought in 362 yards and 4 touchdowns in the last 3 games he played of the season. He is one of the best in football, and I still think that you could say there's value in getting Chris Olave in round 3. So that is the one for me. We move on to the favorite player prop pick of the year for the New Orleans Saints. Brad, who are you choosing?
2: Well, I'm just going to piggyback on what you said, and I'm going to take it a step further. Daddy want, daddy need, daddy gotta have it. Come on, bring it, bring it. Here's what we're doing. I'm going to take the over on Chris Olave receiving yards. It's only 1,025 and a half right now at BetMGM at a minus 110. Pat, I completely, wholeheartedly agree with it on Olave. I think he is undervalued at WR12. I think he is in contention. And this, you know, I'm saying this stone sober, folks. There are no drugs coursing through my veins at the moment I am saying this. He's in contention to be the WR1 overall in fantasy. He's in contention to be a dark horse to lead the NFL in receiving yards. That's how much I believe in Tyler Shuck. That's how much I believe in Olave's overall skill set. I think Jordan Tyson's only going to help him see a little bit more in terms of overall single coverage. Now, I look at the projections. Mike Lade, ESPN's got him having almost identical seasons last year. Last year, 1,163 yards, as you said. Clay's got him projected for 1,162 yards, only one shy of last season. He was number one in air yards last year. He was also number one in unrealized air yards, which means those unrealized air yards become more realized. Hard data in the scorebook, in the box score. It could be a banner campaign because his overall profile is outstanding. Separation rate, contested catches. He can literally do everything. Monster year on the immediate horizon for Chris Olave. Cheers on Bourbon Street.
3: Yeah, I like it. I like it a lot. And just because I love that and I love Chris Olave and I think he gives you value and I think he could get a ton of yards, he might not get a ton of touchdowns because, Brad, I don't know if Tyler Shuck gets a lot of touchdowns this year. I'm actually going to fade Tyler Shuck, and that's part of the reason that I'm not a big believer in the New Orleans Saints. I think Tyler Shuck was a nice story last year at the end of the season. I think a lot of those, what dare I say, garbage time, garbage game stats, when the Saints were 2-10, that's when he played his best.
2: Still count.
3: So they do count. They absolutely do count. You can't take them off the board, but in 10 starts, he had 10 passing touchdowns. Even if he plays every single game, all 17 of them, what's the chances that he's throwing for more than a touchdown per game? I still think it would probably be rather low because I think the Saints want to commit to the run. Kellen Moore's offenses always want to commit to the run, especially in the red zone. And so if you have Travis Etienne, you're going to be handing him the rock. I think Tyler Shuck also is more than capable of running at him. So he might not have that many passing touchdowns. He had 3 rushing touchdowns last year. He was more than capable with his legs. I don't think he's getting more than 20 passing touchdowns. So I will fade Tyler Shuck under 20 and a half passing touchdowns on the season for the Saints. Finally, Brad, over under 7.5 team wins. That's the number for the New Orleans Saints. What do you think? Does New Orleans get over that? If you think they can win that NFC South, I have a feeling you're leaning towards the over.
2: Oh, hell yeah, I am. I'm not going to budge off that. Minus 125, a little bit heavier juice on that over, but I will certainly pay it. I think this is probably a 9-win team at a minimum. Maybe they flirt with 10 overall. Again, I think the defense is going to overachieve. I think the offense is going to overachieve. I like the weaponry. Adding Jordan Tyson, you got Travis Etienne there, a proven running back. And I also believe in Tyler Shuck. I also believe in Chris Olave. I also believe in Juwan Johnson. So I like the assets at the disposal there in the Crescent City. And as I already mentioned, too, third easiest overall strength of schedule. They have a 45% or greater win probability in 7 games, according to Mike Clay at ESPN. So Clay, based on his algorithm and analytics, it's going to be a little bit dicey, but I am confident this is a 9-win team this year, and they win the NFC South. Give me the over.
3: Yeah, I'm going to fade them. I'm going the under here for the New Orleans Saints. Yes, bit of a weaker schedule. They do play the Las Vegas Raiders in week 3, and that still could be Kirk Cousins at that time. They do play the Browns The NFC South, we know it's mediocre. So between the playing the Falcons twice and the Buccaneers twice and the Panthers twice, you would think, okay, maybe they get two or three wins. That's probably at most the amount of that I think they get in division play. They do play the Arizona Cardinals. I'm struggling to find how they get to eight here. You know, they start the season, Detroit, Baltimore on the road back-to-back weeks. So even if I'm gracious and say that they go 3-3 in division play, I'll give them a win against the Browns to get four. I'll give them a win against the Cardinals to get five. I'll give them a win against the Raiders to get six. I don't see many other wins after that. They're going to have to pull off some upsets on the road in Chicago against your Bears, on the road in Cincinnati against the Bengals, beating the Giants on the road, winning against the Steelers across the seas. Seven wins is the max amount of wins I think they get, but it's more likely, in my opinion, that they go 6-11. So I'm going under on the New Orleans Saints. All right, we'll take a short break. 310-840-4910, the number to join the show. We got some other NFL news and notes to get to, including Russell Wilson hanging it up. Retirement homes. Let's ride. We'll talk about it when we return. He's Brett Evans. I'm Pat Boyle. 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
21: You ever wake up in the middle of the night or maybe first thing in the morning and notice drool on your pillow? Unless you're sleeping next to someone who hasn't already seen all your good, bad, and ugly, it's probably not that big a deal and not anything to worry about unless it's something that just started happening recently. When people drool at night, it's often because of a stuffy nose, acid reflux, or being a mouth breather. People who sleep on their stomach or side are more likely to drool than someone who sleeps on their back. But in some cases, drooling at night can be a warning sign of something more serious, like dental issues, sleep apnea, or even early symptoms of Parkinson's disease. If you're at all concerned about this, the best place to start is with an ENT doctor, an ears, nose, and throat doctor. They can recommend a sleep study to possibly get some answers. I'm Dr. Sanjay Gupta, helping you live a better life.
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1: Alrighty, welcome on back. BetMGM Tonight, Westwood One Sports. He's Brett Evans. I'm Pat Boyle. The phone number to join the show, 310-840-4910. Let's get you the first scoreboard update here. Game two of the Stanley Cup Final. Golden Knights, they won game one in a wild one. 5-4 over the Hurricanes. So Carolina at home looking to bounce back. And right now in game two, first 5 minutes, and it is scoreless. 0-0, although the Hurricanes are on the power play for, I believe, about another couple of seconds here. But as we take a look at the team stats, both teams have had a shot. Carolina's already, they're coming out physical. They've laid the wood already with four hits in the first 4 minutes. But again, Vegas just a couple of seconds away from staving off the power play, and it looks like we are indeed back at even strength. So it's an early chance opportunity missed by the Hurricanes, Golden Knights, and Carolina, scoreless right now, opening 5 minutes of game two. Brad, before we get to some other NFL news and notes, you want to give us an update here on your Cubbies on a hot, windy night blowing out in Wrigley Field. They are still struggling to put some runs up on the board.
2: Yeah, 0-0, but the Cubs, of course, squandered another opportunity. Two men on base, and they just can't get guys shifted to another bag or touching home plate. It's astonishing to me how this team was just blasting balls all over the field about a month ago, and they did it consistently for like 3 weeks, and now all of a sudden they are in a deep freeze, and they cannot break out of it. They're continuously leaving guys in scoring position and not knocking them in with some of their big bats up. As Bregman squandered the opportunity, Ian Happ squandered the opportunity. 0-0 right now.

0: played horribly. If he is just a little bit better in game two, I don't see how you don't think they ain't bounced back. Then he added you and said, gotta say, I love the show too. While I got y'all, favorite new radio show to come out this year. I hope you grow and thrive for many more to come. See, we can have healthy discourse on Twitter and on social media. Velcro's 205. Appreciate you. Got a love, a lot of love and respect for you coming back like that. Even though I called you a nerd for being a big Pokemon fan, it was just a joke. And look, Brett, that's a nice, heartfelt interaction.
1: Yeah, it's healthy, man. That's what it's all about. We're all going to have varying opinions. That's what makes the United States of America great, right? We can be on one side of the aisle. We could be on the other side of the aisle. You could be this fan. You can be that fan. As long as we have a healthy discourse and we have some of those exchanges and we reach that C word, that compromise word, you can have your opinion. I respect it. You can respect my opinion. So as long as we are living in that realm, let's carry on. That's what it's all about. I love engaging with people, and I love disagreeing as well and having those debates live right here on air at BetMGM tonight. So keep bringing them. 310-840-4910. We want to hear your voice. You can also text us in, and we'll, you know, read your opinions on like Velcro's, and we'll agree or disagree.
0: That's right. All right. How about we ride? How about we ride here? How about Russell Wilson riding off into the sunset, or at least riding off into the CBS sports studios in New York City every Sunday this football season? Russell Wilson announced his retirement yesterday. Combs and I got into it a little bit later in the show yesterday, Brad, but, 14-year career for Russell Wilson, nearly 47,000 yards and 353 touchdowns in 205 games with the Seahawks, Broncos, Steelers, and Giants. Super Bowl champion with Seattle, got there twice, infamously should have won it twice, but didn't hand the ball off to Marshawn Lynch, instead tried to throw the ball. Malcolm Butler, hello. So Russell Wilson led the league in passing touchdowns in 2017, and he was a 10-time Pro Bowler. Brad, is Russell Wilson a Hall of Famer as he is now done in the NFL?
1: Yeah, according to Pro Football Reference, he's just a little bit shy. They have a Hall of Fame rating on that fantastic site, and it's like 94.2, right in that vicinity. The average NFL Hall of Fame quarterback is like 105.5. So there's an argument to be had. If I had a vote, I don't think he's a Hall of Famer. Like, I think he's a guy that's is fringy, kind of like a Matt Ryan type. Now, you could say, well, he's got a ring. Yeah, it's only one ring, but, the statistical output, yeah, it was good, but was it great? Was a Hall of Fame worthy in the era that he played? That's highly debatable, and I don't necessarily agree with it. He really did not have spectacular seasons down the stretch. He was very average or below average, and a guy that's not riding off the sunset, let's be real. I mean, I think he's going to crush it in the media world working for CBS, kudos to him and good luck to him in that area. But last time I saw Russell Wilson, man, I think he was driving in a local fast food joint, quite frankly. I mean, he probably put on a good 10, 15 LBs. I think this decision he had made a long time ago, but wanted to make it official once he sewed up everything with CBS. And again, he's got to have a fruitful career in media. Maybe not as great as J.J. Watt, but I think he's certainly going to be in contention. But as far as my Hall of Fame vote goes, nah, man, I think he's a little bit short. I'll pass.
0: Yeah, and I agree. I don't think he's a Hall of Famer. I'm sorry. If Eli Manning's not a Hall of Famer, and I don't think Philip Rivers was going to be a Hall of Famer, and then he reset his clock anyway, and he certainly didn't do himself any favors coming back to play for the Colts. He's not a Hall of Famer. Russell Wilson's not a Hall of Famer. He's not. I mean, again, he won a Super Bowl. Great. Yes, 10 Pro Bowl appearances, 47,000 yards. Like, again, now, especially as we get older, and the NFL is now, what, 60 years old? Like, the Hall of Fame is reserved for the no-doubters, the best players of all time. It's not the Hall of Very Good. And it certainly ain't the Hall of Good. Just because you win a Super Bowl, I don't want to say he was carried. That is a little bit too harsh. But he's not winning that Super Bowl. He's not making two Super Bowls without the Legion of Boom playing behind him, without Pete Carroll and Seahawks. Let's be honest here. Russell Wilson was a very good quarterback, if not a great quarterback, for a solid 4 or 5 years. The end of his career,

0: went to Denver, god awful. Went to Pittsburgh, wasn't very good.
1: Terrible.
0: Went to the Giants, wasn't very good. So, I mean, I don't even think it's a debate. I don't even think it's close to being a debate. I think what is more of a debate, Brad, is actually how good will he be as a studio analyst with CBS Sports? Because we've all kind of taken some shots at Russell Wilson because he is, you mentioned he's cringy, the danger wit. You ever do anything dangerous? He's not a free Mr. Unlimited. Like, he's already, embarrassing. Like, he's like dad jokes, modernized. If he's not afraid to be himself and he's not afraid to be a little quirky and he shows his passion for football, that's to me is what is most important. You got guys that are too buttoned up. They want to be cool. They want to be, they want to be tough. They're afraid to kind of let loose. If Russell Wilson is himself, which yes, can be cringy, but he's passionate when he's breaking down, film reels, and he's breaking down highlights and he's talking about the game. I think he actually might be freaking great at this. I got to admit, I'm very excited to see if he's going to be on NFL Today, Sunday mornings, and if it's Coach Cowher and J.J. Watt, Matty Ice and Nate Burleson and Russell Wilson. I'm very excited to see how he does in that studio panel because I think he really could be really good.
1: He could be. I think there's a little bit of, is he for real, right? Because you see like the Mr. Unlimited.
0: Yeah,
1: and some of the bits that he has, but isn't an act. And that's the thing. It's like we can all read through BS in terms of personalities. And, when the lights turn on, I've been in a studio. You've been in a studio. I've done television for a number of years. And I am who I am. I'm loud. I'm boisterous. I'm a jackass, admittedly. And I'm like that in real life. Somehow I married a woman and we've been married for over 20 years. And somehow I had two kids and they weren't delivered by the stork. Yes, it's a miracle, folks. So, Russell Wilson is just got to stick to who he truly is. And if he comes out and tries to be somebody else, everybody is going to read through the BS immediately. It's going to set off alarms in their head and it's going to be the end of his media career. So I'm really curious what version of Russell Wilson we truly get on camera. Is it going to be like the super buttoned up one as you just laid out, or is it going to be Russell Wilson with a little bit of spice? And I'm all right with being quirky. If that's who he truly is, be that guy. Be real. Be 100. Be you. And he'll have a very successful career, maybe for decades. He's still a young man working in the television industry, but we shall see.
0: Okay, 310-840-4910. Somebody from Vegas just took a puck, I think, to the mouth or the nose and either just broke their nose or lost some teeth. You might be picking chicklets up off the ice. Yeah, I just saw it as it happened. I don't know who it was, but I just happened to look over. I got the game on right now on my screen. Somebody just took a puck to the face, and it was not a good look. Man. Immediately went right to the locker room. Oh, right to the face. Oh, my. Brad, out of all the sports injuries that you could put yourself into play on a daily basis, where it's like you get blindsided going over the middle for a catch in the NFL, get flattened by a center in the NBA going up for a shot, getting hit by a
1: 95 mile an hour pitch in the ribs. What about taking a baseball to the lip or something?
0: Yeah, I think that's the two worst things. Taking a hockey puck to the face or getting hit potentially in the face with a baseball. Vulcanized rubber at like 90 miles an hour or a baseball at 90 miles an hour. Yeah. Pick your poison. Those are the two worst things that I think could possibly happen to you.
1: I thoroughly and wholeheartedly agree with that, man. I played baseball growing up, and I always had nightmares of, having like an Andre Dawson incident when Eric Schau of the San Diego Padres hit him in the mouth and he fell to the turf and then got up and nearly beat his ass. He charged it. He was fired up back in, I think it was like 1989, 1990. I was always worried as a kid that it could happen to me at some point. But I have never, thought about taking an actual puck to the face, but it's probably about the same. That's why we need like the old ESPN show. What was it, Sports Science, to do an experiment with some dummies.
0: RIP.
1: Somebody, shoots a puck at 90 miles an hour to some figurine and you measure the impact of it and the damage it could do. And the same thing with a 90 mile an hour pitch thrown right to the dome and see and measure what the effects overall would be. I think it'd be neck and neck, but I got a feeling the puck could be worse.
0: Yeah. Yeah. Oh, by the way, RIP, John Brankus. Crazy. I think that was a year ago. All right. We're going to take a short break. By the way, it's 0-0 still with the Golden Knights and the Hurricanes. And still looking to see who took that puck to the face. I'll tell you actually in 1 second because it was Mick something. It was MC, which means that it was Braden McNabb. Had to be Braden McNabb from Vegas because it was MC something. He's the only one that has MC Mick something in his name. So, yikes. All right. Golden Knights, Hurricanes, scoreless. And we come back. Is Brandon Ayuk going to find a home this year in the NFL? Had some troubling news with Brandon Ayuk. And then also, what is going to happen with Jahmyr Gibbs this year? Could he potentially be the best offensive player in all of football? We'll talk some more football when we come back. 310-840-4910. He's Brad Evans. I'm Pat Boyle. This is BetMGM Tonight on Westwood One Sports.
2: 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Can anyone knock off Myles Garrett and the Rams? Westwood One Sports.
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10: A better life with Dr. Sanjay Gupta.
11: Heart disease is still the leading cause of death here in the United States and around the world. But what if there was something you could do earlier in life to reduce the odds of becoming a statistic? Well, here in the United States, tens of millions of adults already take a statin to lower their cholesterol. But new guidance put out by the American College of Cardiology and the American Heart Association now emphasize that treating high cholesterol sooner could significantly reduce a person's lifetime risk of heart attack or stroke. How early are we talking? In your 30s, believe it or not. Of course, you need to talk to your doctor about whether statins are right for you, but you should know that the evidence is really starting to stack up that shows the earlier you get a jump on reducing lifelong exposure to plaque-causing lipids and lipoproteins, the better the odds are going to be for you. make sure you get your cholesterol checked. That's the first step. I'm Dr. Sanjay Gupta, helping you live a better life.
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1: Welcome back. BetMGM Tonight, Westwood One Sports. He's Brett Evans. I'm Pat Boyle. Phone number to join the show, 310-840-4910. Well, we got a goal in the Golden Knights-Carolina Hurricanes game. Game 2 Stanley Cup Final. Carolina was dominating the first 14 minutes of the proceedings or so. They were out shooting Vegas 6-1, had double the amount of hits. And then all of a sudden, Brad, out of nowhere, Vegas is in their own defensive zone. And Mitch Marner, who, by the way, we had Pete Jensen on in the show earlier, NHL.com. Mitchie Marner is going to win the Conn Smythe trophy if Vegas wins this cup. He's going to be the Stanley Cup Finals MVP. For those of you that don't know what the Conn Smythe Award is. And Mitch Marner gets his 16th assist of the playoffs by basically just backhand shovel dumping a puck the length of the ice. And Brett Howden, wrestling with a Carolina defender, breaks free, collects it on a little mini breakaway, snipes it right past Freddie Anderson, who had no chance. And just like that, if they're getting dominated for the entirety of the game so far, the Vegas Golden Knights pull in front. This team, man, they have got the magic. They have got the voodoo. They've got it all working. They lead 1-0, 5 minutes to go in the first period. What a freaking goal.
2: Yeah, they got some wrist flick action, man. They have been quick twitch, and they've just been scoring machines. Really, it's interesting. It seems like every game that we give you updates on here in the Stanley Cup, has been a lot of quick scoring action. These have been higher scoring affairs, and I mean they're getting on the board and put it, between the pipes and into the net quite quickly. So the sirens have been sounding often. Whoever's pushing that button, man, they're working overtime.
1: That is, imagine being the guy or gal, by the way, that does get to push the horn.
2: Dream job
1: for the goal.
2: Dream job.
1: Like you're. You're waiting for that, man. And then you get to press it once. Yeah. You get the first one's the long one. Then I'd probably go, then I'd hit I'd probably hit the triple tap on the second one.
2: The remix.
1: Yes. And all of a sudden you just start going like, what's that one Swedish House Mafia song? Anyway, that was stupid. We're stupid. You know who's stupid, Brad? And I say this with respect for a professional athlete, Brandon Ayuk. How stupid can you be? Warrant issued for his arrest stemming from an alleged traffic violation last year. That's according to the Santa Clara County District Attorney's Office. Misdemeanor exhibition of speed. A couple days before Christmas last year, the complaint was then executed in February. When I say exhibition of speed, Brandon Ayuk posted to YouTube in December a clip of him driving over 100 miles per hour on Santa Clara roads right near Levi's Stadium where the 49ers play. Like, how dumb can you be? How stupid can you be? Now, we've know that John Lynch and the Niners, they've already basically said Ayuk's not coming back. He didn't play at all last season where, who knows, we had some disputes with what happened with his recovery. Coming back from the torn ACL from 2 years ago, didn't play at all last year. Niners have basically said openly they're getting rid of him. Is anybody going to take a chance on Brandon Ayuk here this offseason?
2: No, I don't think so. It could be entirely on the table. He's played his last down in the NFL, man. There is a lot of baggage there. The problem is he's just immature. I don't understand how you could go out a couple of days before Christmas. I used to work at Yahoo. And I was there every single weekend in the Bay Area in Sunnyvale, which is the South Bay area, very close to Santa Clara. And I did shoots. I did events. I hosted a Levi's Stadium. Some were affiliated with the Niners. Some were just affiliated with Yahoo. So I know that area really well. And when there is no game action around that venue, those streets are quiet. I mean, they're dead. So chances are, of course, there was no game action going on. And yeah, you would hear that. Just ricochet through the neighborhood, and then you post that you were going 104 miles an hour in a 40 mile per hour zone on social media for clicks, for engagement? How big of an imbecile are you, Brandon Ayuk, to do that, to give corroborating evidence? Surefire point blank evidence of a crime that you committed. Here you go, authorities. Yeah, I committed a murder. Oh, this isn't a bloody knife that I have in my hand right now. This is not the murder weapon. I mean, it's preposterous how dumb this is. And as a result, there's going to be just massive repercussions for him for the rest of his career. That's why I think it's going to take GMs to really vet him, to cockily clack and roll the dice and maybe signing, say, a prove it deal for like the league minimum to see if he can actually stay on the straight and narrow. I mean, this is a killer to his career, and there's only one man to blame, the man in the mirror.
1: Yeah. Well, hey, at least he got paid, right? Remember, he was basically holding out for that big contract extension, and the Niners gave it to him 4 years, $120 million. Now, last I heard, they were trying to void a lot of those guarantees, but hey, congrats, man. You got your payday. I don't know, Brad. You think he might not play another down in the NFL again? I still think that he'll probably get a chance, but, I mean, his leash, his opportunities, he's going to have to make the most of it. We know he's a great receiver when he's healthy and when he's got his head on straight, but, man, these last 12, 18 months for him have been anything but that.
2: Yeah, that's exactly right. It's all going to be about the interview process. There's going to be an extra team out there. They're going to be felled by various injuries at the wide receiver position. They're going to be like, oh, all right, what do we do? Desperate times call for desperate measures. Well, I guess we got to pick up the phone and call Brandon Ayuk's agent, bring him in, sit down, have a chat with him, see, you know, if he's in the right space mentally, see if he is committed to playing football and, you know, abiding by the law. That's absolutely key. So we'll see. But I give it less than a 50-50 proposition that he winds up playing another down in the NFL.
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15: Heart disease is still the leading cause of death here in the United States and around the world. But what if there was something you could do earlier in life to reduce the odds of becoming a statistic? Well, here in the United States, tens of millions of adults already take a statin to lower their cholesterol. But new guidance put out by the American College of Cardiology and the American Heart Association now emphasize that treating high cholesterol sooner could significantly reduce a person's lifetime risk of heart attack or stroke. How early are we talking? In your 30s, believe it or not. Of course, you need to talk to your doctor about whether statins are right for you, but you should know that the evidence is really starting to stack up that shows the earlier you get a jump on reducing lifelong exposure to plaque-causing lipids and lipoproteins, the better the odds are going to be for you. Make sure you get your cholesterol checked. That's the first step. I'm Dr. Sanjay Gupta, helping you live a better life.
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1: That's right. 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We bid adieu to Brad Evans for not only the night, but the rest of the week. 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I'm Pat Boyle. 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I know that was not for a dramatic pause. I thought I had a burp about to happen, and it was just a mini hiccup, if you will. 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Talk and text line to join the show, 310-840-4910. 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Well, it hasn't even been 24 hours since the Knicks' incredible comeback win last night over the Spurs in game one of the NBA Finals, and I still feel like I'm living on cloud nine. I still feel high off the win from last night. It's basically as if, I don't know, sometimes you ever take one of those edibles and it just kind of just never goes away. Well, not never. I don't know. I mean, one time in college, it took one and it felt like I was high for like an entire day. That's what it feels like with the Knicks coming back to beat the Spurs down by 14. And when all looked lost, when it was the Sunday scaries and I was just sitting there and I'm doing the show, but it felt like I was in a dark, dark room. Nightmare fuel, like my sleep paralysis demon is staring at me, and it's Victor Wembanyama, 7'5", and he's saying, Brunson's hurt. Brunson's hurt. Brunson's hurt. I could do nothing. Jalen Brunson exits to the locker room at the end of the first quarter, limp, noticeably limping with a hobbled knee after Harrison Barnes crashes into him. Brunson comes back in the second quarter. Doesn't look great. At one point, Brunson was 7-for-22 from the field. It was an overall inefficient night, you know, the entire game, no matter what happened. But then Jalen Brunson rose from the dead after a third quarter where he also wasn't very good. He was trying to play hero ball. He was trying to will his way back in, but the Knicks' deficit ballooned to 14 early in the third quarter. Then it was Brunson who started to take over, but really it was Karl Anthony Towns who held it down in the third quarter. And then Brunson checks back in the fourth, goes on a personal 8-0 run. Jalen Brunson in the fourth quarter with 13 of his game high 30 points. Mesmerizing footwork. Off balance, nothing but net shots over Castle, over Wemby, over Vassell. Anybody could get it last night on the San Antonio Spurs. Jalen Brunson with the heart of a champion, putting his blood, sweat, and tears on the line, carries the Knicks and puts together one of the grittiest performances you'll ever see in the NBA Finals last night. A 30-piece on the road on a hobbled knee, and the Knicks, again, from 14 down, beat the Spurs on the road in Game 1. They finished the game on an 11-0 run. 12 straight wins for the Knicks. I'm dreaming of a title. I can see the parade down the Canyon of Heroes now. I said before the series started, Knicks in 6. And after last night's performance from Jalen Brunson, and we'll get to some of the details and the supporting characters in a bit because they deserve a ton of praise, but it's been Jalen Brunson. It's always Jalen Brunson. It's superhero, Superman Jalen Brunson that led the Knicks to a win last night when they really needed it most. There he was, not 100%. Getting hacked, getting mauled, but just shaking the Spurs out of their boots left and right. Just 4 or 5 possessions in a row. Here comes the action. Here comes Brunson. Who wants it? Wemby, you're going to play drop coverage? You're going to get cooked, young man. You're going to get cooked. Stephon Castle, you're trying to play grab ass and trying to hand check. You're going to get shaken out of your boots. You're going to get lost. You're going to get made look like a fool. Brunson, who was ever who wanted the smoke, could get it last night from Jalen Brunson. I don't know how you don't love him if you're watching him play. If you're not a Spurs fan, if you haven't been personally victimized by Jalen Brunson here this postseason, then how do you not love him? How do you not love him? A guy that's 6'2", second-round draft pick, good college player, national champion of Villanova, not supposed to be a big NBA player, not supposed to be a big NBA talent. And Jalen Brunson playing backup on the Dallas Mavericks, backup to Luka, had a couple of big games in the postseason during one of their playoff runs. And Dallas didn't want to pay him. So Jalen Brunson comes to the Knicks. And at the time, I was told that was a laughable contract, $100 million for Jalen Brunson. And in 4 years, he's guided the Knicks to the conference finals and now the NBA finals, and they're 3 wins away from a title. And I'm as confident as ever that the Knicks win this series in 6 because Jalen Brunson is the best player on the floor in this series. 310-840-4910. And I know that Victor Wembanyama plays for the Spurs. And I know it's one game. But what I saw last night in the fourth quarter, I'm expecting to continue to happen in this series. And that's Jalen Brunson taking over in the clutch. Jalen Brunson, who was the most clutch player in the NBA last year and is statistically one of the most clutch players of all time when you look at what he's done in the fourth quarter of games and in the playoffs in the last 4 years since becoming a New York Knick. It's that clutch factor. It's that shot making. It's that durability. It's that winning of Jalen Brunson. He's the best player on the floor in this series. He's going to outplay Wemby, just like he outplayed him last night in the fourth quarter. And that's why the Knicks are going to win in six. Maybe not because they're a better overall team. I think these teams are very evenly matched. I give the Spurs a ton of credit. I picked OKC to get back to the finals. I was wrong. San Antonio going into Oklahoma City in Game 7, winning that game on Saturday night, showed a lot. It proved a lot. That despite their lack of experience, and again, I could use the injury excuse, J-Dub, Jalen Williams, and A.J. Mitchell were out. OKC played a ton of games this year without Jalen Williams, without J-Dub. For San Antonio to go into Game 7, it proved a lot. I think these teams are very evenly matched, but the reason the Knicks are going to win this in six is because Jalen Brunson is the best player on the floor, and that's what normally wins you a title. 310-840-4910, because while Jalen Brunson is going 5-for-9 from the field last night in the fourth quarter and scoring those 17 points, and by the way, what Jalen Brunson has done in the fourth quarter of the playoffs this year is nothing shy of remarkable. He's got 105 points in the fourth quarter in the playoffs this year, shooting 59% from the field, 62% from deep, and 93% from the free throw line. Not only that, how about the defense that Jalen Brunson played last night? And I'll be the first to tell you, Brunson's the worst defender on the Knicks. Teams attack him all the time. They put him in pick and roll. Last night, Jalen Brunson was not just a scoring machine in the fourth quarter. He was a two-way beast. ESPN Insights tweeted this out. According to ESPN's tracking, the Spurs were 1-for-14 with Brunson as the primary defender in Game 1, including 0-for-7 in the second half. The facts don't lie, people. The numbers don't lie. Jalen Brunson was not only locking down the Spurs, Stephon Castle, De'Aaron Fox, Devin Vassell, Julian Champagny, who couldn't miss in the first half, had 5 threes and then didn't make a shot in the second half. But Brunson with the 13 points in the fourth quarter to score 30. And while Brunson was doing that, what did Victor Wembanyama do in the fourth quarter last night? Well, if we could have producer Brandon Combs play the theme song to Curb Your Enthusiasm, Larry David's famous show, I think it would go a lot better as I describe what Wemby did in the fourth quarter last night. There is a possession in the fourth quarter where it's a two-possession game. Wemby goes for a left-handed layup, lays it up off the side of the glass, gets the ball back, goes to attack the rim against Karl-Anthony Towns, gets scared, throws it back out, gets it for a corner three, shoots it off the side of the backboard. Couple of possessions later, travels against Mitchell Robinson because he runs into a wall that he doesn't know how to attack. And then, dribbling it off his own shoe and turning it over to Josh Hart. Whoop, whoop, bop. That was Victor Wembanyama. It's my best impression of Victor Wembanyama last night. Off my shoe. Shooting it off the side of the backboard. I mean, pathetic. Pathetic. That was an embarrassing fourth quarter. For the last week, as the Knicks were waiting to see who was going to win the Western Conference, all I hear, Wemby's the face of the NBA already. Wemby's the best player in the NBA already. Wemby's going to take out the Thunder. Wemby's going to go into Oklahoma City in Game 7 and take down the Thunder because he is him. He's going to be one of the greatest ever. Wemby can do no wrong. I didn't hear much of anything last night in that fourth quarter. The game tape don't lie, folks. You got a two-possession game in the fourth quarter. This man couldn't even hit the rim on two straight shots. Traveled against Mitchell Robinson in a two-possession game in the fourth quarter a couple of possessions later. And then when the game was really on the line, dribbles the ball off his shoe. Those were just some of the lowlights. I mean, getting out rebounded by Josh Hart. Josh Hart dominating the glass. Getting locked up by Karl Anthony Towns. No, not Cat. Not Karl Anthony Towns slowing down Wemby. Victor Wembanyama, 2-for-11 from the field when defended by Karl Anthony Towns. That was game one of the finals. The guy that's supposed to be the best player in the league and the face of the NBA. But the sad part is he is the second best player on the floor in this series. And that's why the Knicks are going to win this in six. And that's why last night shouldn't be a surprise. Because the Knicks have the best player. And his name is Jalen Brunson. 310-840-4910. Now, again, I'd be remiss if I didn't give the kudos to the supporting cast of the New York Knicks that stepped up last night, most notably Karl Anthony Towns. While I do think Brunson is going to be the best player in this series and is probably going to win finals MVP, Karl Anthony Towns was the best player in game one last night. Sensational. From a guy, shout out to Future, sensational. Karl Anthony Towns, sensational. 18 points, 12 rebounds, 4 assists, 1 block, a plus 14 in the box score. Not only was he aggressive and attacking the bucket while being guarded by Wembanyama. A lot of Knicks fans thought, and we were talking about it on the show, oh, well, Wemby's going to guard Josh Hart because Josh Hart's going to, they're going to damn to shoot threes, and that'll allow Wemby to roam the paint. That happened for like the first 5 minutes of the game. Then Mike Brown took Josh Hart out of the game and put in Landry Shamet. And for the majority of the time, the rest of that first half, and for a lot of the third quarter when Karl Anthony Towns was having the best moments of his game, Wemby was the one guarding him. And Cat was consistently getting downhill, getting to the bucket, getting to the free throw line. And he had 18 points on 7 of 15 shooting. He didn't make a single three. I would like the three-pointer to come back to Karl Anthony Towns because it feels like it's disappeared from him relative to what we saw from Karl Anthony Towns earlier in his career. He was one of the best three-point shooting big men we've ever seen. At one point in Minnesota, with Minnesota, Karl Anthony Towns averaged more than 3 threes a game and shot 41% from deep. In his 2 years with the Knicks, he averaged only 2 threes per game last year. He only averaged 1.5 threes per game this year, and he shot 37% from deep. I don't know where that's gone. Now, don't get me wrong. I don't want Karl Anthony Towns to start becoming just a guy that's 7 foot but settles for threes. But, man, it'd be nice if he could, you know, hit the occasional three, considering, you know, he'd be able to hit 4 or 5 in a game like nothing. But just being aggressive, attacking, getting to the basket. And his defense, where that's been often his biggest liability, not only for the dumb defensive fouls, but just, I don't want to say soft, but a guy that's 7 feet, 250 pounds, you would think he'd be able to stop some guys a little bit better than he has in the past. But, I mean, something has, you know, Karl Anthony Towns, he went from a cat. Yeah, I'm going to do it. He went from a cat to a dog. Since game 3 of the Atlanta Hawks series, where he unlocked a new level of this Knicks offense by playing point center. And his defense and his rebounding. It's been some of the best. It's been the best basketball of his entire career. And that's why the Knicks have won 12 in a row. Because not only are they getting great performances from Jalen Brunson, but the second best player on this team, the guy that needed to step up if the Knicks were truly going to win a title, he's playing the best ball of his career. 12 straight playoff wins for the Knicks. And when they did it against the Cavs and when they did it against the Sixers, it was, oh, the East sucks. Oh, the East is weak. They go into San Antonio. They were down 14 and they still win the game by double digits. What are the excuses now? What are the excuses? Now, Josh Hart is another reason why the Knicks are in the position that they're in. 12 straight wins, 1-0 up on the Spurs in the NBA Finals. If you just looked at how many points Josh Hart scored last night and you saw 3, you'd probably think, wow, Josh Hart must have not played a lot in this game, which means Mike Brown went to the five-out lineup with Landry Shamet, and Josh Hart just became a non-factor in this game. And then you see that he had 15 rebounds, 6 assists, 4 steals, and a block, and he was a mind-blowing plus 22 in the box score. Just countless possessions. And Josh Hart, by the way, is not that big of a guy. Josh Hart is only 6'5", and he's out-rebounding Devin Vassell and Stephon Castle, who are 6'6", 6'7", Julian Champagne, who's 6'7". I mean, he out-jumped Wemby on a couple of those rebounds. Josh Hart, he's the heart of the Knicks. Pun intended. And then you got OG Anunoby, who I said at halftime of last night's game, he's got to shoot the ball more, man. He only had 5 points, but he was 2 for 3. And OG Anunoby only had 8 points going into the fourth quarter. Then he erupted. And that one corner three he hit, where it's him versus Wemby one-on-one in the corner, and OG Anunoby sizes him up, jab step, pump fake, jab step, three-pointer in your eye hole, right over Wemby from the corner. And he played great defense on Wemby as well. And kudos to Mike Brown as well, Knicks coach, who a lot of people are wondering, well, is this team just that good? How much is a byproduct of Mike Brown? The Tibbs truthers out there, and I'll always say it, love a lot of love and respect and admiration and appreciation for what Tom Thibodeau did for the New York Knicks, getting them out the mud. But he was never going to win a title with this team. They needed a new voice. They needed a change, and Mike Brown has been that change. And Josh Hart, you know, again, he did come out of the game early. He had 5 rebounds in the first, like, 3 minutes of the game, 4 minutes of the game, but Mike Brown was like, all right, we got to change something up. We got to make it difficult for the Spurs defense here. We can't just let Wemby roam the paint, and he brings in Landry Shamet. And that's when the Knicks offense started to get rolling. And Landry Shamet played a big part in that second half. He had 13 points, great on defense. So shout out, kudos to Mike Brown for going and making that change right away and not waiting. Because the Spurs, after they were down 14-7, they went on a 20-5 run and took control. And Brunson's hurt. And so shout out to Jose Alvarado and Deuce McBride, who came in and held it down. Jose Alvarado in 11 minutes scored 7 points and had 4 rebounds. That's the kind of bench play. That's how deep the Knicks are. They're going to continue to need those performances, while the Spurs bench, basically everybody not named Dylan Harper, did nothing. Now, Dylan Harper did a whole lot, but everybody outside of Dylan Harper did nothing. Meanwhile, you got 13 from Shamet, 7 from Alvarado, 6 from Deuce McBride. And so, man, I'm you know, Pat Boyle, BetMGM tonight, Westwood One Sports. I'm living in euphoria right now. The Knicks have won 12 in a row. They've already got, at worst, a split. They've already got home court advantage going back to the Garden. I'm confident they can win this game again tomorrow. I'm well aware of the type of energy and the start that the Spurs are probably going to want to get off to tomorrow. But this team has won 12 games in a row, and almost every single one of them have been by double digits. I got nothing to be worried about right now, and I love the position the Knicks are in the NBA Finals. I love it. 310-840-4910. And again, Jalen Brunson, best player on the floor in this series. We'll take your calls. We'll take your texts on the NBA Finals when we return. We got some other phone calls unrelated to the NBA Finals. We'll get to them in the next segment as well. But continuing on with the Finals, I'm going to tell you about my battle with the Air Corgi and how that has progressed. The dog that was so right in picking the series. Pick the Spurs in game one. I've had continue to go back and forth, yes, with a dog on Twitter. We'll get to that and what the Spurs have to do differently in game two if they do want to level up the series at one apiece. I'm Pat Boyle. 310-840-4910 is the number to join. This is BetMGM Tonight on Westwood One Sports.
2: The cover star of Madden NFL 27 has been released, and it's Chicago Bears quarterback Caleb Williams. Yo, fans in the Windy City, is this a good thing? the third-year quarterback is on Madden Curse Watch. Westwood One Sports.
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15: 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There's a term for that, social offloading. And experts we talked to warned that this habit could be stunting emotional growth, leaving an already isolated generation who came of age during the pandemic even less prepared for the messiness of human interaction. Sure, AI can help you polish whatever it is you're looking to say, but that's not very human, right? 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Psychiatrists we talked to encouraged turning to family or friends when you're struggling to express yourself. They are keen to help. I'm Dr. Sanjay Gupta, helping you live a better life.
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1: Bam, bam, bam. 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Welcome on back. BetMGM Tonight, Westwood One Sports. I'm Pat Boyle. Our number to join the show is 310-840-4910. Man, I just want game two to be here already. I wish it was tomorrow night, but that's the part of enjoying the ride. I just enjoyed some tacos in the last break. Oh! Excuse me. All right, let's get your scoreboard update here before we continue to talk a little bit more about the NBA Finals and what the Spurs need to do in Game 2. Speaking of Game 2, let's go to the ice. Stanley Cup Final in Carolina. Golden Knights and Hurricanes. 12 minutes to go in the second period. And Vegas has just doubled their advantage. You know, this team, they're starting to feel unstoppable. And Brett Howden just scored again. His second goal of the game. The first goal that he scored was incredible. It was more so an incredible pass from Mitchie Marner, who's going to win the Conn Smythe if Vegas wins this series. Mitch Marner from his own defensive zone. Vegas, by the way, they were getting dominated the first 5 minutes of this game by Carolina. They were getting outshot 6-1. Mitch Marner had the puck in his own defensive zone, and he just, like, backhand shovel scoops it the length of the ice. And Brett Howden gets on the other end of it, fights off a Carolina defender, gets the puck, picks it up in stride for a little breakaway, makes a quick move, snipes it right past Freddie Anderson. Well, Brett Howden has just scored again on another wrister, this time set up by Noah Hanifin and Ivan Barbashev. Brett Howden. And he, again, dekes Freddie Anderson out of his skates as he gets the puck in the slot. Hurricane defender on his back and just makes a little whoop. Shout out Chris Berman. Whoop. Goes from the backhand to the forehand and just tucks it inside the post. Undresses Freddie Anderson. 2-0 Golden Knights. 12 minutes to go in the second period. This is an uphill battle. Not because, you know, the Hurricanes, we talked about it with Pete Jensen of NHL.com earlier in the show. Carolina, they stink on the power play. They might as well just play 5-on-5 the entire time. Although they've given up, you know, they're -2 on the 5-on-5 as well. But their power play stinks. It's god-awful. They had another two power play chances.

Because I'm a believer that that only gets you so far. Maybe it is a fight. I don't know. I mean, they got to show some fight, metaphorically. Maybe they do need to get into a fight. I don't know. That sounds like, oh, this guy doesn't know hockey. Just what's the solution? Get into a fight? I don't know, man. This team, they don't have it. They don't have it right now. They're getting systematically broken down by the Vegas Golden Knights. And I don't know if they have the belief right now that they can win this game and win this series, because they had a 2-0 lead in the first 5 minutes of game one, and they still couldn't hold on to that. And a game that went back and forth, they end up losing at home, and they're down 2-0 at home here in game two. Now, I know that hockey, probably more so than any other sport, home ice, home court, home field advantage normally doesn't mean that much. It probably means the least amount in the Stanley Cup playoffs. I just don't see, with how great Vegas is playing, I don't see Carolina getting more. If they don't win this game, they'll be lucky to not get swept. They'll be lucky to get it back to Carolina for game five. All right, 310-840-4910. Again, you can call, you can text. We're going to get to your calls here in just a moment, just really quickly. So I mentioned last segment, Jalen Brunson is the best player on the floor in this series. And that's why the Knicks are going to win in six. He's going to be a better player in this series than Wemby will. We got Ben Robinson tweeting in at BD Rubes. Another resilient Knicks W led by Captain Brunson rallying the squad for their 12th straight win and had the moment that the Knicks were down 14 midway through the third quarter and then the final score. Shout out Ben Robinson. Sounds like Mitchell Robinson and Ben Stiller combined. Ben Robinson. Look, I'm a Knicks fan, and so I hope the Spurs don't make these adjustments, but here's what needs to happen in game two for San Antonio. It's very easy. It's a three-point plan. One, Wemby's got to play better in the fourth quarter, and that's the most obvious. And again, I've been critical of Wemby, and I'm a Knicks fan, but, I mean, the diehard Spurs fans should be telling you that. He's terrible in the fourth quarter. Dribbling the ball off his shoe. We did the Larry David Curb Your Enthusiasm soundtrack last segment to all of his low lights. Dribbles the ball off his shoe, hits the side of the backboard multiple times, traveling, trying to bait fouls. I mean, the one nice play he had in the fourth quarter, it should have been a charge. He literally steamrolled Cat. They called an and one on Karl-Anthony Towns. Wembanyama initiates the contact, drives his shoulder into Cat's chest, and got the foul call. That was basically the only play he made happen in the fourth quarter. And he hit a three. That was it. 6-for-21 from the field. Got to play better. You know, I saw Jeremy Lin talking after the game. I think, you know, getting him more pin downs, getting him just where's the post game? You know, you're 7'5". You don't have to play like a guard all the time. We get it. You're 7'5" and you're versatile, and that's why you're a unicorn and you can shoot threes and all this other stuff. Like, how about some post game from Wemby? Just have him post up on the low block, feed him the ball down low, and let him go to work. He's got a size advantage on everybody. It doesn't have to be him initiating from the perimeter, the dribble drive, trying to get into the paint, and then trying to make a move. No, literally just like a classic big man, get into the low block, hell, get to the elbow, back down your defender, call for the ball, and then go. And if the Knicks double team you, then you make the right pass. And if not, you go. You pivot off the right hip, you pivot off the left hip, you show the turnaround jumper, or you just face up and you attack. And come on, the guy doesn't have any moves in his arsenal. Let's go. He's got to be way better offensively. Defensively, he was what you expected. But he also had some defensive breakdowns. You know, there's a couple times he went drop coverage on Jalen Brunson. That's not the right move to do. That is not right. That is not the right decision. There was a lot of defensive breakdowns from the Spurs. So Wemby's got to play better, first and foremost. Number two, Mitch Johnson's got to make a change. If you want to keep him in the starting lineup because he's a veteran, because you're paying him $50 million a year, fine. De'Aaron Fox can't be closing these games. De'Aaron Fox can't be playing 38 minutes while Dylan Harper plays 28 minutes, and Dylan Harper only plays 3 minutes in the fourth quarter. That can't happen. De'Aaron Fox was awful. And he hasn't been good for most of the postseason. De'Aaron Fox in the regular season averaged 19 points, 4 rebounds, and 6 assists and shot 49% from the field. You want to know what De'Aaron Fox is averaging here in the playoffs?

0: 16 points per game, 4 rebounds, less than 6 assists, shooting 42% from the field, and 30% from deep. Every single one of those numbers is significantly worse than the regular season. Oh, but he's got the sprained ankle. He's battling a bum ankle. Then don't play him. Then don't play him. They didn't play him for the first two games against OKC. They had no problem winning game one. He didn't play game. I think that's the only game he's missed. Those are the only games. The first two games against OKC. But ever since then, he hasn't been that good. The entire series against OKC, he averaged 11 points and shot 37% from the field. He's gotten worse as the postseason's gone on. If he's got an injured ankle, he can't play. Or he can't be playing it to close a game. He's a liability. 7 points on 3 for 13 from the field. Didn't hit a 3. Barely got to the free throw. He took 2 free throws. That's terrible. Meanwhile, Dylan Harper went for 16 and 8 off the bench. He's looking like he's running 100 miles an hour down the court, bursting through the Knicks defense, blowing past the Knicks defenders, and you got Dylan Harper's ass rooted to the bench when the game's on the line. That can't happen. That was coaching malpractice from Mitch Johnson. Terrible decision. How you could think De'Aaron Fox should have been out on the floor last night while the Knicks are making their comeback charge and Dylan Harper was on the bench, it's beyond me. Blew my mind. I mean, I was loving it. I was like, they're keeping De'Aaron Fox in the game. This guy's not doing anything. I don't care if you're paying him $50 million. You should be paying Dylan Harper $50 million the way he's playing right now at 20 years old. He's a weapon. And he's the one that got San Antonio the big lead in the first quarter and in the first half. He was cooking the Knicks. And Mitch Johnson's like, all right, let's go back to De'Aaron Fox and hope for the best. What? What are you doing? Please continue to make those mistakes, Mitch Johnson. And then number 3, what the Spurs need to do in game 2 is they got to be better rebounding the basketball and in the paint. Like, that's supposed to be a strength for them in this series. And in game 1, yes, they out-rebounded the Knicks by 5, but they only got 4 more offensive rebounds. And they got outscored in the paint 50-42. 50-42 in the paint. It can't happen. Simply cannot happen with the way this team is built. They're not a great 3-point shooting team. And so it didn't surprise me that the Spurs shot 11-43 from deep. They're lucky the Knicks didn't shoot well from deep. Otherwise, this could have been a blowout for the Knicks. The Spurs are not a great 3-point shooting team. They have one great 3-point shooter, is Julian Champagny. He scored 15 in the first half. He couldn't miss. Second half, he didn't make a shot. Because that's not a reliable formula. They've got to do their damage in the paint. And I'll give the Knicks credit, because the Knicks paint defense, Cat was great. Mitchell Robinson was great in the 13 minutes he played. OG was great. Spurs, they just simply have to be better in the paint, and they've got to be better on the boards. And that's how they'll win game 2. 310-840-4910. Let's get a quick phone call in here. Terry's in San Diego next up on BetMGM tonight. Terry, what's going on? How you doing?
1: Oh, I'm just getting worn out with all the New York focus. I mean, this is all just one big sports media echo chamber. All of a sudden, this team is now the Michael Jordan Bulls. And yeah, the Spurs had a bad first game. They had a bad first game the last series, I thought. And then they came back and kicked the snot out of OKC, and they're going to do the same thing with the Knicks. It is just this big charade, and it's like the emperor has no clothes. New York is going to come falling flat on their face. And so I just don't understand why there's no, like, introspection from anybody in New York. And I know you're a New York guy and you're a Knicks fan, and so is everybody in sports media and on TV. But you got to realize you have flaws. The Spurs are a new team in. Yeah, they got shocked in the first game, but they're going to come back, and it's going to get ugly. And I'm feeling a little bad for guys like you that think, okay, great, yeah, the Knicks, the Yankees, the Giants, yay! It's going to fall apart, and I feel bad for you.
0: Oh, Terry, you don't got to feel bad for me, man. I appreciate the call. I appreciate the hate. I really do, because as a fellow hater, I really do appreciate it. Let me see if I can just dissect that call really quickly here. Let me break that down. Terry, appreciate the call. What is up with the New York media echo chamber? I don't know. Maybe it's because that you're acting like they're the Jordan Bulls. Let me just remind you, the Knicks have won 12 straight playoff games. That's only been done by a handful of teams in NBA playoff history, during of which the Knicks have the largest margin of victory in any 12-game span, not in NBA playoff history, in the entire history of the National Basketball Association. Largest margin of victory. Statistically speaking, the most dominant team ever in a 12-game span. And the best field goal percentage. The best shooting team in NBA history in a 12-game span. So if you're wondering why there is so much glaze and love right now and a love fest for the New York Knicks, maybe it's just because of some of those quite simple stats. I wouldn't say everybody in sports media is a Knicks fan. And in fact, I thought it was, I wouldn't say quite the opposite, because they are the New York Knicks and there's nearly 9 million people that live in New York City. And so, yeah, chances are you're going to have a pretty large fan base. But man, for 20 years, the Knicks were the butt of everybody's jokes. And as a Knick fan, I had to sit here and take it for years. Failed organization after failed regime, failed players, terrible, terrible players in a starting five. I mean, I went through it the other night. The Lou Amundsens, the Raymond Feltons, the washed up Raymond Feltons, the Andrea Bargnani's. Come on. There was a lot of Knicks fans maybe that are coming out of hiding because they were too ashamed to be Knicks fans 6-7 years ago. I've been here as long as I've been a sports fan, and I've only had a talk show for just over a year, full time. I've been doing shows for about 3-4 years now. I don't think it's everybody's a Knicks fan. I think everybody's just witnessing the greatness. Now, I did remember a caller last night, Andre, I believe it was in Jackson, Michigan, told me the Knicks aren't going to get a game, guy, and that it was going to get ugly. Well, the Knicks won game one. So now, after 12 straight playoff wins and having a 1-0 series lead, Terry in San Diego is now the latest to join and say that it's going to get ugly for New York. It's going to get ugly for the Knicks. I've been waiting for it to get ugly for the Knicks for about a month and a half now. Hasn't happened yet. Hasn't happened yet. So, Terry, I get it. You don't like New York sports. That's fine, because the Yankees are the winningest franchise in Major League Baseball history. The New York Giants have won 2 Super Bowls in the last 19 years. That's nothing crazy. I mean, they haven't done what the Patriots have done. But the Knicks have finally tasted success for the first time in 27 years. And you can feel it coming. You can try to run from it, Terry. You can try to deny it, but it's coming. 310-840-4910. We'll get more of your calls, more of your texts when we return, and some more football news and nuggets that I've got for you. The Packers paid Christian Watson. Why? I'm Pat Boyle. 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
2: The Knicks stole Game 1 in San Antonio. Can the Spurs even the series with a win at home? Or will New York head home to the Big Apple with a big 2-0 lead? The NBA Finals, Game 2, tomorrow night. Westwood One Sports.
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15: 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There's a term for that. Social offloading. And experts we talked to warned that this habit could be stunting emotional growth, leaving an already isolated generation who came of age during the pandemic even less prepared for the messiness of human interaction. Sure, AI can help you polish whatever it is you're looking to say, but that's not very human, right? 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I'm Dr. Sanjay Gupta, helping you live a better life.
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0: Welcome back, BetMGM tonight, Westwood One Sports. I'm Pat Boyle. We'll get back to your calls and texts here in just a bit at 310-840-4910. A quick scoreboard update. Under 2 minutes to go in period number two, the Vegas Golden Knights still lead the Carolina Hurricanes 2-0. Vegas looking for their eighth straight win after they swept the Avalanche. And they won the final two games of the series before that. They're looking to make it eight straight wins. They have already tied a franchise record for the most wins in postseason history in the playoffs. And reminder, you know, Golden Knights have only been in existence for about, 8 years? They've already won a cup, trying to win their second. This team is just on another level right now. Vegas leads Carolina in game two, 2-0, a minute and a half left to go in period number two. All right, before we get back to the Knicks and the NBA Finals and the Spurs, we'll do hot or cold at the top of the hour. Producer Brandon Combs, who is the leader of the Wemby Glazers. Can't wait to hear what Combs has to say. I want to talk a little football because the Green Bay Packers gave out an extension to Christian Watson today. 4 years, $110.5 million. It includes a $31 million signing bonus. So average annual value, Christian Watson's getting paid just under $28 million a year. Now, that's 15th in the NFL. But I still wonder, like, why did the Packers pay him? Why? I mean, the guy has never been able to stay healthy. And trust me, I've seen the ceiling of Christian Watson, and that's what the Packers are betting on, the ceiling of Christian Watson. And I saw some people say, well, this could end up being a bargain if he stays healthy. But yeah, but like, if, you know the saying about my aunt, if. Like, this guy's proven time and time again he can't stay healthy. And this is an offseason, by the way, where the Packers traded Dontavian Wicks and they let Romeo Doubs walk in free agency. You got Tucker Kraft coming back from a torn ACL, who's one of the best tight ends in football. And you have Jaden Reed. But you're going to pay out the big money to Christian Watson? I'm sorry, I don't agree with this. And I normally like the moves that Brian Gutekunst, the GM of this team, makes. They drafted Matthew Golden last year. He has to take a big step forward this season. Who knows what's going to end up happening with Josh Jacobs with the potential legal trouble he's in right now. Again, no formal charges for the 5 counts of domestic violence he was arrested for last week. You got Tucker Kraft. You better hope he looks the same before that torn ACL last year, because he was on a charge and he was on a tear. And I love Tucker Kraft, but coming off a torn ACL, you never know how they're going to respond. This is a big year for Jordan Love. And if you've listened to our show, you know I love me some Love. I think Jordan Love can win the MVP this year. I picked him to win the MVP last year. And he was third in MVP odds before the Bears gave him a concussion. But I just, out of all the guys you wanted to pay, and there's plenty of players on this defense that are going to be due for some extensions here in the coming, in the next year. Look, Christian Watson has shown you. He struggles to stay healthy. You know, last year he played 10 games. He had 611 yards and 6 touchdowns. So, like, even if he played a full season, he's barely scratching 1,000 yards. And I know that's a lot, but, like, this guy's supposed to be your number one receiver. This is a guy that is in the top 10 in the NFL in routes, in yards run per route, and yards per target. He's a big deep ball threat. But he still hasn't even put up his most yards he's had in a season is 620. And that's when he played 15 games. And you just gave that guy $110 million? Not a good move by Green Bay. 310-840-4910. We'll do hot or cold when we return. Give you another scoreboard update. I'm Pat Boyle. 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
5: A better life with Dr. Sanjay Gupta.
6: Eating a healthy diet is not only good for you physically, it can also keep your brain sharp as you age. According to a new study out of China, people who most closely followed the MIND diet slowed aging in key structures inside their brains by more than 2 years. The MIND diet is a combination of the Mediterranean diet, which we talk a lot about, and the DASH diet, which stands for Dietary Approaches to Stop Hypertension. All three of these diets are similar, but the MIND diet puts more of an emphasis on berries, beans, leafy green vegetables, fish, poultry, whole grains, olive oil, and nuts. You're not going to eat foods with a lot of saturated fat. We're talking cheese, butter, red meat, or anything fried. You really don't have to eat like this 100% of the time. That's the key. Just do the best that you can. I'm Dr. Sanjay Gupta, helping you live a better life.
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0: Hey-o! 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I'm Pat Boyle. 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We get back to your phone calls and your texts here at 310-840-4910. Open phone lines in the final hour, but of course, talking a lot of NBA Finals all throughout the night. The Knicks come from behind, winning Game 1 of the NBA Finals last night, down by 14 midway through the third quarter. Heroic effort from Jalen Brunson. 13 points in the fourth quarter. He finished with a 30-piece as the Knicks beat the Spurs by 10. I'm in euphoria, and I've been saying Knicks in 6 since before the series started. I'm sticking to Knicks in 6, but Jalen Brunson is the best player in this NBA Finals, and that's why the Knicks are going to win a title. 310-840-4910. All righty. Let's get to a little hot or cold here with producer Brandon Combs. But before we do that, let's just give you a scoreboard update. Two periods in the books in Carolina, and the Vegas Golden Knights still lead the Hurricanes 2-0. Two goals from Brett Howden. One on a beautiful pass by Mitch Marner on a backhand shovel pass the length of the ice. And then he beat Freddie Anderson on a breakaway. And then the second goal gets it in the slot, undresses Freddie Anderson, tucks it past him. Brett Howden's got both goals. Vegas, 20 minutes away from taking both games on the road to start the Stanley Cup playoffs. All right, before we get this hotter call, we actually got a couple of texts coming through here, so let's get to that. You can call the show. You can text the show, 310-840-4910. Let's see. I don't think we have a name put on this text, but we do have a 954 area code, and let's see where that is from. That is Southeast Florida. Major cities like Fort Lauderdale, Coral Springs, and Hollywood. And the 954 number texts in, not going to lie, not even a Knicks fan, calling from South Florida. Love your show, been listening to you for years, but man, am I happy the Knickerbockers won. You had a caller last night, swear they weren't going to get one game, and man, I'm so happy. Love you, man. Name's Jameel. Okay, all right, so we got Jameel from South Florida. But really hope that caller calls back and you go off on him. Love you all again, man. Have a good night. Going to keep listening. Jameel, that's a lot of love, and I got a lot of love for you, brother. I appreciate you texting in. That took time. That took effort. I appreciate that. Thank you for rooting for the Knicks, or at least for me, to have some happiness. And, I mean, some happiness. I don't even know the feelings that I've... I mean, I almost cried today watching the video of Jalen Brunson walking back to the locker room last night. And he's pissed off. He's angry, which, by the way, we haven't even gotten to. Apparently he had some couple. I don't know if they were a couple or they were just how they related, friends, family, whatever. He had some... I'll bite my tongue because I don't want to get fined or fired. He had some Spurs fans sitting courtside, by the way. Courtside. Scorer's table. And they're saying something to Jalen Brunson. To the point where, and Jalen Brunson is a guy that, again, if you have been watching the Knicks or you have been watching Jalen Brunson, he's a pro's pro. He is not flashy. He don't give a damn about the attention. I mean, he's been asked in press conferences, like, as a star, do you so-and-so this? He goes, one, I'm not a star. And, like, always deflects the attention. He doesn't want it. Doesn't want it. He's a baller. He's an awesome kid. Great human. And so for him to get really upset and ruffled about something, I really would love to know what these fans were saying to him. You had a couple of Spurs fans really going after him, chirping him. And they were older people. Like the guy and the woman looked like they were at least in their 50s, if not in their 60s. And they're chirping Brunson to the point where he says something to Scott Foster and reportedly said, Scott, you should step in, or Scott, you should have stopped that. And finally, as Brunson looks over as the buzzer, Final buzzer goes off. He walks over to him. He's trying to say something. Knicks players are like, all right, man, come on. Go, just go. Get off the floor. Let's go. We got it. Don't worry about it. Brunson kept looking over. Did his post-game interview. Was pissed. I need to know. I would love to know what those Spurs fans were saying to him. And so Brunson then walks back to the locker room, and they have the camera on him the whole time, and it's just a stoic, pissed-off-for-greatness face. And I saw a video today on Twitter of the and I used to be a big WWE fan. I haven't been for years, but I remember the Goldberg themes, you know, the Goldberg song that Goldberg would come out to. It was like, Goldberg, Goldberg. And it was like this epic war drum beat. And it was just that playing as Brunson walked back to the locker room. Dude, I almost cried. I'm a grown-ass man. I thought I had no tears left. I almost shed a single tear. Just out of pure happiness, emotion. Like that was a moment. If you've had it as a sports fan where you've been fortunate enough to see your teams win titles. And I know it, the Knicks have not won a title. They have won. They're up 1-0. I get it. But I can imagine, you know, I've seen the Yankees win a couple World Series. And I've seen the Giants win a couple Super Bowls. So, I think most of us have been there. You've seen one of your favorite teams win a title. And during that ride in the postseason and during the national championship game or game 7 or World Series, now, whatever it may be, like when you know your team is going to win or as they record the final out or the clock hit 0, there's that moment where you, as a fan, you're like, they really did this. And you have some of those moments leading up to that. Yesterday was one of them. And again, the Knicks could lose 4 straight games. It won't take away the feeling that I felt watching a freaking video with Brunson walking back to the locker room to Goldberg's theme music. It was just, it was right out of a movie. It was so damn good. So damn good. But the NBA is going to investigate, apparently, this interaction between Brunson and the fans. I would love to know the public details of that. And then the other thing is the two clowns, the two jackasses that ran on the floor last night. And the one idiot runs on the floor during the game to try to take a selfie with Wemby. And he goes, gets on the floor. And by the time he gets to Wemby, he goes to take the selfie. And Wemby is so tall that he's not even in this freaking clown's photo frame of his phone. Not streaked because he wasn't naked, but ran, stormed the court to try to get a picture. And goes to take it. All you see is Wemby from the neck down. Idiot. By the way, him and his buddy banned for life from all NBA arenas. Good. Good for you. All right, 310-840-4910. We've also got a 205 number texting in. Caleb from Bama here. Pat, let's live in your world for a minute. It's a couple of weeks from now, and the Knicks have won it in 6, as you say. Brunson is Finals MVP. In this reality, is Brunson already top 5 Knick all time? Top 3? Knicks GOAT? Where you got him if they pull it out this year? He's number 1. He's number 1 if they win it all. He's about to pass Patrick Ewing, I think, no matter what. And for me, again, I was born in 94. I did not see the Knicks run to the finals in 94. I wasn't alive. And I don't remember when they went to the finals in 99. But those squads with Patrick Ewing, that as a kid growing up, you know, early 2000s, being born in 94, I'm 31. Like, having those highlights and those memories of Patrick Ewing and the Knicks and John Starks and Allen Houston and Oakley. We had Charles Oakley on the show. I know the relationship with him and Patrick Ewing ain't what it used to be, but like still watching the highlights of those teams, that's all I can remember. So for me, like Patrick Ewing was always like the greatest Knick, but now as I've gotten older, for me, it's all about rings. It's about the titles. It's about the titles. And for me, Clyde Frazier is probably the greatest Knick of all time because he won 2 of them. He's got the 2 Knicks titles. And not only did he win 2 of them, he was averaging 20, 22, 23 points per game in those playoffs, playing every game. Him, Willis Reed, but Walt Clyde Frazier, the legendary Knicks broadcaster, and because he was a perennial MVP candidate, best defensive player, if not, you know, one of the best defensive players in the NBA every single year in the early 70s, and helped and led the Knicks to a title in 70 and 73. Clyde Frazier is the greatest Knick of all time. If Brunson leads the Knicks to a title this year. I know it's only been 4 years on the team, and I know Clyde led the Knicks to two titles. I think Brunson becomes the greatest Knick of all time if they win the title here this year. Maybe it's recency bias. I don't know what to tell you if it is. I'm sorry. I wasn't alive in the 70s. I wasn't alive. I've watched the culmination. I'm watching the culmination of the last 4 years of a guy that came here and was laughed at by the entire league for Knicks or signing Jalen Brunson for $100 million. This is the latest of a move of disasters for the Knicks. And he's become a perennial All-Star. He has become an All-NBA caliber player. He has become unquestionably a top 10 player in the NBA. He finished top 10 in the MVP voting his first 3 years as a Knick. This year, second team All-NBA. Last year was the clutch player of the year in the NBA. Three straight years as an All-Star. Led the Knicks to the conference finals for the first time since 1999 last year. And now this year leads the Knicks to the NBA finals for the first time since 1999. And if he leads them to their first title since 1973, I think a little bit might be projecting what the next 5 years could be for Jalen Brunson. But I still think he'll be the greatest Knick of all time. And I don't think Clyde Frazier would have any problem saying that. And I don't think Patrick Ewing would have any problem saying that because Patrick Ewing never won a title. 310-840-4910. Let's get to your phone calls here. Emily is in San Diego. Next up on BetMGM tonight here with Pat Boyle. Emily's on line two. Go ahead, Emily. What's up?
2: Hi, Pat. I just wanted to tell you, you have so much charisma and you have so much passion that I am rooting for your Knicks. And I am rooting for your Knicks before you go on that wedding trip so that you get to see every single one of those games without a repercussion of nightmares, of staying up late and watching those games.
0: Well, Emily, that means the world. I appreciate that. Thank you for calling. Thank you for the compliments. Said I got some riz. I got charisma. I appreciate that a lot. Not only that, you rooting for my Knicks. I don't know what is the San Diego area normally root for. I mean, we had a caller, I think it was Terry in San Diego about, you know, 20 minutes ago. Not a fan of me. Was not a fan of New York sports. Do folks in San Diego, are they Lakers fans? Are they Clippers fans? I don't. Correct me if I'm wrong here. Has San Diego ever had an NBA team? Wow, they have. Okay. The Clippers were... So yeah, the San Diego Rockets from 67 to 71. Again, this is Google's AI overview, so I'm trusting AI, which I... You normally try not to do. I try to be a human being in 2026 and not just rely on AI like a drooling idiot. San Diego Rockets from 67 to 71. Then they became the Houston Rockets. That checks out. That one, I actually had no idea about that. And then the Clippers. It was the Buffalo Braves. And then they relocated to Southern California. And that was Donald Sterling. And they became the LA Clippers. But they were the San Diego Clippers from 78 to 84. So... Yeah, I would say probably, maybe, not knowing, San Diego folks are Clippers fans. Maybe some old school ones or even Rockets fans. But, Emily, I appreciate you rooting for the Knicks because of me. And more so than that, for listening to the show the other day when I mentioned how much of a pickle and a dilemma I'm going to be in if this series goes to a game six, because I've got a wedding in Spain where my girlfriend Corinne is the maid of honor for her best friend. We've known about the wedding for over a year. We booked the plane tickets in freaking January. The wedding is on the 20th. We're flying out on Sunday night, the 14th. And so if there's a game six, it's Tuesday the 16th. God forbid there's a game seven. It's Friday the 19th. It would be the butt crack of dawn on Saturday morning the 20th in Spain, the day of the wedding. I'd have to watch the game in the wee hours of the morning in España and not be able, one, I'll be off from the show. Two, not be able to watch the game in normal hours and potentially miss the Knicks winning a title because I'll be in Spain and I won't be able to go to any parade. That's a dilemma. So, Emily, that is really, really, really kind and sweet of you that you want the Knicks to win this thing in five games or less so that I am stateside and here to witness it. I appreciate that. 310-840-4910. Let's get to Jason in Miami, who's next up on BetMGM tonight. Jason's on line three. What's up, Jason?
3: Hey, what's going on? Long-time Knicks fan. I've witnessed the 94 debacle with Starks. It broke my heart. I witnessed in 99 when Ewing came back from the broken wrist and threw off the chemistry there. So Brunson will be the greatest Knick of this era, of that era and this era, of if he wins the title. I won't go as far back as the 70s. And for that guy who was talking about my Knicks, that dude, like you, Goldberg, he's the gold dust. You can't be talking about my Knicks. The Knicks are going to win the chip this year. It's their time. They can't stop us. They're too young. They're not ready. They're too young. They're not
0: Let's
3: ready
0: go, Jason.
3: Men on that Knicks
0: Let's
3: team.
0: Go, baby.
3: For real.
0: Our Hell guys yeah, are man. Like Great 30. Call.
3: OG is Oakley.
0: OG is Oakley. All right. I mean, that's an interesting
3: like
0: comparison.
3: Big, yeah,
0: Jason, I appreciate
3: body.
0: The call, man. Sorry, I didn't mean to cut him off. I thought Jason was done. My apologies. Would have loved you to keep going. Yeah, that's an interesting take. I mean, look, I could see it, right? Great defensive player. Oakley was the enforcer. I disagree on the comparison. Oakley was, he was mean, man. He was mean like a dog. He was mean like a dog. And he was there blocking shots, grabbing rebounds. He'd kick your ass. I mean, he was the enforcer. Like the Pistons had Bill Laimbeer, the Knicks had Charles Oakley. So I don't know if OG necessarily fits that profile, but he is a tremendous defender. Tremendous defender. And he brings the swag and he brings the toughness. He brings the toughness to the Knicks. That's for sure. In that regard, yes, I could see it. In that regard, I could see it. But, Jason, that's a true Knicks fan. Mentioning the Starks debacle in 94. Patrick Ewing coming back from the broken wrist, throwing off the chemistry in 99. Again, I don't know if they... And it's hard to say the Knicks... They needed Patrick Ewing. They needed him. It's a shame that he wasn't 100% healthy for a while going into that finals. But either way, Jason... We're going to get this title. We will get this title. The Knicks will get this one. And yes, Jalen Brunson will be the greatest Knick for sure of the last 30 years. And I think he would be the greatest Knick of all time. 310-840-4910. All right, we mentioned Russell Wilson retiring earlier. We've got a caller, Chance in Alabama, that wants to weigh in on Russell Wilson. I think the debate is he a Hall of Famer? So Chance is next up on line one. Chance, go ahead, man.
21: Yeah, that's what I called about. And who am I to tell you who the greatest New York Knick is of all time, right? Who am I to tell you that? You know, and if the Bills ever win a Super Bowl or the Buffalo Sabres, who have never won one, I'll be crying like a baby. The Knicks have won one, so imagine how I feel. But, man, Brunson has never had to play in the same league every year as Patrick Ewing did with Michael Jordan. So I don't think he'll surpass him, but, you know, that's just an opinion-based thing. But my Russell Wilson take, man.
0: Yeah, look, sometimes Chance, just to jump in here. I think sometimes it's as simple as, did you win a title? You know, if you've won a title, that kind of ascends you over so many. And that, I think, would put Jalen Brunson over Patrick Ewing. And then, like I said, then it's just between is Brunson a greater, is he the greatest Nick or is it Clyde Frazier? Or some people think it's Willis Reed, but I think Brunson would surpass him because he'd have the title.
21: Yeah, I don't like judging players like that. It's just, title culture, you know, like Big Shot Bob. Is he better than Charles Barkley? I don't like counting the rings. Like, let's say Josh Allen and Lamar never win one. Man, they're probably two of the best quarterbacks, top 10 quarterbacks I ever seen. I don't like doing it that way, but, you know, I get it. It's just ring culture. I can't stand it, man. But I do not think Russell Wilson is a first ballot, second ballot, even third ballot Hall of Famer. If you're considering putting him in the Hall of Fame, you'd have to consider Rivers, Matt Ryan, Romo, Cunningham. Russell Wilson had a top five defense of all time. He had a top 25 running back of all time. I mean, and there are guys, like especially Phillip Rivers and Eli Manning, I would definitely have them two ahead of him. I mean, he was blessed to be on that team. You know what I'm saying?
0: Yeah, absolutely. Chance, good call, man. I appreciate it. I agree wholeheartedly, and that was the exact argument that I made earlier. If you're telling me Eli Manning's not a Hall of Famer and he's trending towards not making it, I mean, again, it's possible he makes it in the next couple of years, and Phillip Rivers doesn't look like he's going to be a Hall of Famer, Russell Wilson did not have a better career than either of those guys. And that's honestly where the debate ends for me. 310-840-4910. I am excited about watching Russell Wilson do studio analyst work, though, for CBS on the NFL Today every Sunday, if that's what his role is going to be. Because as cringy as he can be, I feel like he could be great if he is himself and he's passionate. All right, we'll take a break. 310-840-4910. We'll get to more Knicks callers when we return. We'll do hot or cold because I know producer Brandon Combs is waiting to get his lick in. He's waiting to tell me Wemby's going to go for 50 points and 85 rebounds and 97 blocks in game two and the Spurs are going to win by 1,000. So we'll hear from producer Brandon Combs. We'll do a little hot or cold. We'll get to more of your calls and texts when we return. I'm Pat Boyle. 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
18: You ever wake up in the middle of the night or maybe first thing in the morning and notice drool on your pillow? Unless you're sleeping next to someone who hasn't already seen all your good, bad, and ugly, it's probably not that big a deal and not anything to worry about unless It's something that just started happening recently. When people drool at night, it's often because of a stuffy nose, acid reflux, or being a mouth breather. People who sleep on their stomach or side are more likely to drool than someone who sleeps on their back. But in some cases, drooling at night can be a warning sign of something more serious, like dental issues, sleep apnea, or even early symptoms of Parkinson's disease. If you're at all concerned about this, the best place to start is with an ENT doctor, an ears, nose, and throat doctor. They can recommend a sleep study to possibly get some answers. I'm Dr. Sanjay Gupta, helping you live a better life.
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1: All right, welcome on back. BetMGM Tonight, Westwood One Sports. I'm Pat Boyle. The phone number to join the show is 310-840-4910. I know we've got a couple of callers waiting to get in on Knicks and Spurs in the NBA Finals. Promise we'll get back to your calls in less than 10 minutes. So if you can hang on patiently, I will get to your phone call. 310-840-4910. We've had a ton of calls here in the last hour and a half. So I love that. That's the best show, in my opinion. That is when we've got caller interaction. That's the type of show that I aim to do. So we'll get back to those calls in just a bit at 310-840-4910. Let's get you a scoreboard update, though, really quickly. Still the same score and not a whole lot going on from what I'm watching. Game two of the Stanley Cup Final, and the Vegas Golden Knights have a comfortable, it seems, a comfortable 2-0 lead over the Carolina Hurricanes with 11 minutes left to go in the third period. Vegas, after winning game one 5-4, they're 11 minutes away from taking a 2-0 series lead back to Sin City. All right. We're actually going to get back to your phone calls and texts right now because I was going to do hot or cold producer Brandon Combs, but he is telling me let's stick with the callers and the texters. All righty. So we got a text coming through here. Gerald in Fond du Lac, Wisconsin, which, by the way, I know Fond du Lac, Wisconsin. I didn't play there. I think the team came into existence the year after I played in the Northwoods League, but my summer going into my senior year of college, I pitched in the Northwoods League for both the Madison Mallards in Wisconsin and then the Thunder Bay Border Cats in Ontario and then the Fond du Lac Spiders. I think they were a brand new team the year after that. So I know Fond du Lac, or at least I know of it. So Gerald in Fond du Lac says, Pat, your bias is showing, but not going to hate. Good luck to the Knicks, but getting a little ahead of yourself. Spurs are great. Can't take one bad game from Wemby out of context. Going to be a great finals. And then he has another topic. Christian Watson is going to end up being a bargain. He got his hamstring issue fixed, and he hasn't had significant reception numbers like he is about to. Top 10 receiver this year. Book it. Whoa. Okay. Well, Gerald is somebody that has a lot of stock in Jordan Love and thinks that Jordan Love could win the MVP. I hope you're right. Because if Christian Watson's healthy and he's having a big season, that means Jordan Love is probably having a big season. I'm sorry, I try to put my

0: dribbles to the basket. Karl Anthony Towns defending him, goes up for a shot, turns around midair and passes it back, then gets the ball in the corner and hits the side of the backboard on a three. Then travels because he runs into a wall in Mitchell Robinson. Then tries to basically flop and sell a call, doesn't get it, puts up an ugly shot, and then dribbles the ball off his shoe against Josh Hart and turns the ball over. That all happened in like a 5-minute span. I mean, there's one bad game from Wemby, and there's one horrible, horrendous, embarrassing game. So, I'm not getting ahead of myself. I said Knicks and six before the series started. I'm sticking to Knicks and six. This is what I expected. I expected them to win one out of two in San Antonio. I'm hoping they can make it two out of two. And I'm not taking it out of context. I think he now has the pressure of being the guy that is the favorite to win the title and is the favorite to win the finals MVP. The Spurs are favorites. And, you know, BetMGM, that's what they say. But if you think that the players don't think that, that Wemby, after having to, you know, play the underdog and play the hunter against Oklahoma City, that he now knows he's the hunted and that he's the guy that's supposed to bring the Spurs another title and start another dynasty. And he's got Tim Duncan and Manu Ginobili and Tony Parker and Greg Popovich every which way direction he looks. You don't think he's starting to feel that, or that he could feel that, or that he did feel that in game one? That, and I think he's going to wear down physically. I think he already is. I think he is. We've got a 47. Oh, we got the text flowing through here big time now. 479 number Texan Knickerbockers in all with an exclamation point. Let's hope they win the championship. Win one for Patrick Ewing, number 33. Yeah, look, Pat never got one. Patrick Ewing never got his title. I got, again, Patrick Ewing was, I have posters of Patrick Ewing in my room growing up. Picture frames of Patrick Ewing, believe it or not, actually, behind me in my backdrop. I got a frame of Latrell Sprewell. That was one of my favorite Knicks as well. Despite the, at times, rocky tenure that Latrell Sprewell had as a Knick. Shannon from Alabama texts in, I have a question because, yes, Wemby did have a bad fourth quarter, but he had 26 and 12. Is that really a bad night per se? I mean, from the standards that I think he has kind of made for himself, yes. It's easy to read the box score. I mean, I mean, I'm not saying that you didn't watch the game, Shannon, but like he went 6 for 21 from the field. He had, if you watch that fourth quarter, and you had never seen Wemby play before, you probably said to yourself, this is the guy everybody can't stop talking about? This guy? He can't even hit the rim. He had 6 turnovers. Defensively, yes, he was good. I mean, he's the unanimous defensive player of the year. 3 blocks and a steal. But he had a terrible fourth quarter. And that's a lot of the times how we remember these games by and how we remember these players by. And again, excuse me for thinking that 12 rebounds isn't extremely impressive for a guy that's 7'4". Josh Hart is 6'5". He had 15 rebounds. That's impressive. And I will point out, you could call it bias, Wemby in the last 5 games before game one last night, 7 rebounds against OKC, 10, 6, 8, 4. After he had 17 in game 2 and 24 rebounds in that double overtime winning game 1. He hasn't been that good of a rebounder lately. So yeah, I think 26 and 12, yeah, it was a bad night because he was extremely inefficient, turned the ball over, and had a horrible fourth quarter. Chuck in Alabama texts in, Spurs and 6, best player Wemby under game 2. Well, I disagree with all of that except for the end, Chuck. Knicks and 6. So I think you're crazy if you think the Spurs are winning 4 of the next 5. Best player is not Wemby, it's Jalen Brunson. I also do like the under in game 2. All right, let's get to a couple of callers here. 310-840-4910. Eric is in New Orleans next up on BetMGM tonight with me, Pat Boyle. Eric's on line 2. Eric, what's going on, man?
1: Pat, before I get into the NBA Finals, I just want to say you're going to have to do whatever you got to do to watch that game in Spain. I'm an LSU fan. I've skipped weddings.

0: things. I've done whatever I had to do to watch big LSU games. You just got to do it. You got to skip it. They got to understand. Just a big deal.
1: Yeah, look, Eric, I can't skip the wedding. I'm not going to skip the wedding. I paid for the plane ticket. If I didn't pay, and I'm not the kind of guy that's like, oh my God, you know how much this cost and this cost, but like, I'm sure you guys can kind of imagine. I paid $1,400 all in total for a round trip. $1,400 for a round trip flight. Yeah, and a couple extra $100 for the hotel. Like, I can't just say, hey, to my girlfriend, who's the maid of honor, hey, babe, sorry, I'm out of the trip. You go fly by yourself. You go stay in the hotel by yourself, and I'll see you when you get back. I have to go to Spain. That being said, I will not be missing those games. And it's going to be 8:30 p.m. Eastern. Spain is 6 hours ahead. That's 2:30 a.m. tip. If there's a game 6 and a game 7, they won't end until about 5 a.m. Spain time. You bet your ass I'll be up all night watching it. So I am not going to miss the games. But, yes, I will be across the Atlantic Ocean watching them.
0: That's fair. Now, okay, on the finals. Look, I do not understand.
1: Did we lose Eric?
0: No, I'm here.
1: I guess we lost Eric. Oh, go ahead. Did you have anything else to add?
0: Yeah, no, I'm saying I don't understand why nobody gave the Knicks a shot. I feel like it's the world against, like, okay, yeah, Spurs in, like, 4 or 5. This reminds me of the 2005, I want to say, Pistons and Lakers finals, when nobody gave the Pistons a shot, and the Pistons just said, you know what, we're going to play our game, we're going to grind it out, and we're going to just go beat the Lakers, and they did. I like, Wemby, nobody played defense against Wemby last series for Oklahoma City. Like, Chet was just like a turnstile, and Karl-Anthony Towns and Mitch Robinson, shout out, in my hometown, Chalmette, Louisiana, like, they're going to bang with Wemby, and he's just never seen it all playoffs. He's never seen it. So this is like, everybody's saying this is Spurs in 4 or 5, you know, whatever. Like, no. The Knicks are winning this in 5, 6. It's probably not going to be much of a series, and I'm here for it. I'm not a Knicks fan, but man, I tell you what, I dislike the Spurs that much more.
1: Wow, Eric, I appreciate that, man. Come on over to the dark side. Come on over. I feel like the Knicks are not the dark side. I feel like the Spurs, well, maybe not. Maybe the Knicks are the dark side. The Knicks were so damn bad for so long, and people were like, Knicks, you know, the butt of every joke. Failed move after failed move, and now the Knicks are finally good, and people see social media videos of a bunch of Gen Z, you know, kids that, like, saw a couple of videos a couple of years ago when the Knicks were first winning playoff games for the first time in forever, and you had people live on the street, and you had, like, those Side Talk New York City videos, and you had people on the street saying crazy stuff, and now it's, like, fabricated and inauthentic and disingenuous. And so I get it if people are sick and tired of, those aren't the real Knicks fans. I guess they're Knicks fans, but those are people then that are just looking for some social media clout. Anytime I hear people complain about Knicks fans, that's all I hear. Oh, these stupid 20-year-olds that are out on the street saying stupid stuff that goes viral on Twitter and Instagram. Like, what else? Like, how else could you hate Knicks fans? Did you just see there was a video last night of probably about 500 Knicks fans in the Frost Bank Center in San Antonio's arena, like, going nuts after they won. And those aren't people that live in Texas. Those are Knicks fans that said, pay $5,000 for a ticket at Madison Square Garden, or pay $3,000 for a round-trip flight, a ticket in San Antonio, and a hotel room. Yeah, I'll do that. Seriously. And there's people from the New York City area or wherever. I mean, there's Knicks fans all over. And I'm not saying that as an arrogant thing. But, like, Knicks fans are unbelievably passionate. So, Eric, I appreciate you rooting for the Knicks, even though you're not a Knicks fan. Great recall, by the way. Yes, the 2004 finals where the Lakers were heavy, heavy favorites, and the Pistons won in 5 games, and they did it with their smash-mouth defense. Held the Lakers to 75 points in Game 1, held them to 68 points in Game 3, 80 points in Game 4, and 87 points in Game 5. That's how they won the finals. Now, the Knicks aren't doing it with the exact same formula, but yeah. And here's the other thing, too. Like, you know, you said no one played defense against Wemby in the last series and the series before that. I mean, Oklahoma City was one of the best defenses the last 20 years last year, and they weren't that far off this year. Chet Holmgren was the runner-up to Defensive Player of the Year, but yeah, like Wemby owned him in that series. The series before that, the Timberwolves, they played some of the most physical, rough and tough defense, and Rudy Gobert is one of the best defensive players. He couldn't stop Wemby. So you told me that after those guys failed, some of the best defensive players in the NBA, that Karl Anthony Towns was gonna have his number? I would have said you're nuts. I would have said you're nuts, but Cat's playing the best basketball of his career. And I think Wemby is wearing down. I'm gonna keep saying that. I think he's physically running out of gas from the long playoff run. He's never played this long. Never. Now when he was in Europe. His rookie season, he played 71 games. They didn't make the playoffs. Last year, he had the blood clot in his shoulder. He only played 46 games. He played 64 games this year, but he's played in almost every single one of these playoff games. He had that concussion that he missed a one game in Portland. Yeah, he's up over, 64 plus 4, 68, plus another 6 from Minnesota, 74, another 7, 80. He's up to 82 games this year, and he's got at least 4, 5, 6 more. I think he's running physically out of gas, and I think you're going to see some fourth quarters, more of those like you saw last night. 310-840-4910. All right, we'll finish up with your phone calls. We got a couple of more calls to get to. Anything you want to talk about, Knicks, Spurs, Hall of Fame quarterbacks, 310-840-4910. And we got a tie game in Carolina. I'll get you caught up on the Stanley Cup final. What a comeback when we return. I'm Pat Boyle. This is BetMGM Tonight on Westwood One Sports.
2: 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Yo, fans in the Windy City, is this a good thing?

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25: Eating a healthy diet is not only good for you physically, it can also keep your brain sharp as you age. According to a new study out of China, people who most closely followed the MIND diet slowed aging in key structures inside their brains by more than 2 years. The MIND diet is a combination of the Mediterranean diet, which we talk a lot about, and the DASH diet, which stands for Dietary Approaches to Stop Hypertension. All three of these diets are similar, but the MIND diet puts more of an emphasis on berries, beans, leafy green vegetables, fish, poultry, whole grains, olive oil, and nuts. You're not going to eat foods with a lot of saturated fat. We're talking cheese, butter, red meat, or anything fried. You really don't have to eat like this 100% of the time. That's the key. Just do the best that you can. I'm Dr. Sanjay Gupta, helping you live a better life.
6: With five.
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1: Welcome on back, BetMGM Tonight, Westwood One Sports. I'm Pat Boyle. The phone number to join the show is 310-840-4910. Wow, what a comeback from the Carolina Hurricanes. They were dead in the water for most of this game. Down 2-0. They couldn't score, couldn't do anything. And there was 10 minutes left to go. And then all of a sudden, bang, two goals in the span of 2.5 minutes. Logan Stankoven and then Mark Jankowski, his first goal of the postseason. And now the Hurricanes are on the power play here with 5 minutes to go in the third period. It's two goals apiece between Vegas and Carolina. Game two of the Stanley Cup Final. Vegas won game one. Hurricanes looking to get a split before going to Sin City. This looked like, for all intents and purposes, this game was over. And yet, here are the Carolina Hurricanes, and they just scored a third! Jordan Staal with a tip-in! The Hurricanes have pulled a Golden Knights on themselves! They've given Vegas a taste of their own medicine! Down two in the third, Carolina with three goals in the span of 6 minutes! Wow, what a turnaround! What a game! What a Stanley Cup Final! You couldn't write a script like this. All right, let's get to your phone calls here. We'll keep you posted. 4.5 left to go in the third period. We'll see if we can get to the end of regulation and get a winner before we sign off here on the air and turn things over to Josh Graham for Westwood One Sports Night. But 310-840-4910 is the number. Johnny in Atlanta's next up. Johnny, you better get at me because you know I'm going to get at you. What's up, Johnny?
2: Hey, I'm just going to say congrats on the win. But y'all Knicks fan making it seem like y'all won the series already. Hold your horses. And y'all keep on saying that y'all came back and won. Do you feel that the Spurs end up losing that game instead of y'all come back and winning? Because if you realize, they was up double digits twice. They gave them a 14-point lead. That was poor coaching. Why didn't the coach tell them to stop shooting the threes? They was 2-19 for three-point line. Why the coach didn't tell them now, hey, stop shooting threes? Let's work it in the paint. Let's get this lead up even more and slow to work the clock. That's real coaching. So really, the coach lost them that game. And when it was
1: Johnny,
2: when
1: you want to take away all the credit for the Knicks? I think the Knicks came back and won that game. I think Jalen Brunson went Superman on a hobbled knee, and I think Wemby melted in the fourth quarter. So you want to take away all the credit from the Knicks, and you just want to put it all on the Spurs and act like the Knicks didn't have a part in San Antonio blowing that game.
2: I got a question you. If they would have kept on, if they would have slowed the game down, did not shoot that many threes, and worked it into the paint, would it be Jalen Brunson come back in the fourth quarter, or would it be just a blowout?
1: Johnny,
2: they would have worked the clock. You know basketball.
1: Johnny, I don't know.
2: Slow it down.
1: People blow leads. People blow leads
2: right?
1: in the NBA every
2: right?
1: day,
2: my,
1: man.
2: My,
1: 14
2: my,
1: point lead ain't what it used to
2: yeah.
1: be.
2: Yeah. My Pacers, y'all Knicks started last year, I could blow a 20-point lead.
1: Yep.
2: But like I said, congrats. But the game series not over. Let all the Knicks fans know the series not over. It just began. All right, yeah, I'm good.
1: Yeah, it did just begin, Johnny. I appreciate the call, man. I'm not acting like the Knicks won the series. Now, I'm confident. I appreciate the call, Johnny. As a man, he's standing on business, 10 T's down. I know the Knicks didn't win the series yet, but I said before it began, the Knicks would win in six, and I still think the Knicks win it in six. I'm not saying the series is over. Some people might be. I ain't getting that crazy. But what? I can't enjoy a win? I can't get excited about a game one W on the road with Jalen Brunson handing out a 30-piece nugget? As Kendrick Perkins would say, with the barbecue sauce and the fries on the side, a 30-piece for San Antonio? 30-piece churro for Jalen Brunson? With all them big-body women in Galveston? Yeah, I'm excited. I'm fired up. I'm not acting like this series is over, but I'm confident the Knicks are going to win this series. Fun show. You guys are awesome on the phones, awesome on the texts. Carolina leads 3-2. Vegas has a power play, 3 minutes to go, so we'll see how that one finishes out. I'll have some thoughts on it tomorrow. Thanks to my co-host, as always, Brad Evans. Thanks to producer Brandon Combs. Thanks to Zach Kroll filling in for Monty tonight, running the video production. Thanks to Chloe Pratt, Max Sheedy, and everybody else. I'm Pat Boyle. We'll see you tomorrow, 6 p.m. Eastern, BetMGM Tonight.
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6: Did you know that almost half the vegetables and more than three quarters of the fruit that we eat in this country come from just one state, California? Yeah, it's true. And according to a new report by the Environmental Working Group, a health advocacy organization, a lot of this produce is tainted with PFAS, which are sometimes referred to as forever chemicals. Why? Well, the EPA says pesticides keep America's food supply safe, abundant, and affordable. And of course, these chemicals are used in every state, not just California. Now, if you are worried, though, about how much you're consuming, the best thing to do is to buy organic produce, if and when you can. Organic or not, you should rinse all fruits and vegetables under running water. Don't use any soap. And as one epidemiologist told us, use a brush on sturdier items like carrots, potatoes, and cucumbers. I'm Dr. Sanjay Gupta, helping you live a better life.
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1: It's Westwood One Sports night. And I'm just going to level with you. I'm on vacation after tonight for the rest of the week. I am a diehard, lifelong Carolina Hurricanes fan. And to quote the great philosopher Ron Burgundy, I'm in a glass cage of emotion because the Canes look dead in the water, trailing Vegas 1-0 in the series, despite the fact games 1 and 2 are on home ice in Raleigh, North Carolina. Lose game 1, I was in the building for it. Game 2, it is 2-0, nearly halfway into the third period. But then Carolina scores not once, not twice, 3 times to take the lead. The building looks like it's about to explode. Then Carolina gets called for a penalty. Vegas ties the game with the extra man, goalie on the bench. 3-3 as regulation concludes. Vegas, Carolina, going to overtime. This is setting up to be a special, memorable Stanley Cup final. And it's another reminder. Last year, we were reminded of this with Oklahoma City and Indiana being a memorable, fun, awesome series, despite the nerds, the booger pickers that care about television ratings. Is there anybody in sports as an umbrella collective body that is worse than the sports fan talking about television ratings? Indiana, Oklahoma City, think about how bad the ratings are going to be. Unless you're a TV executive or you work inside the league office for the sport we're talking about, you should not care about that whatsoever. But there was some of that with Carolina and Vegas. Untraditional hockey markets, these ratings are gonna bomb. Who cares? This is going to be a special, memorable Stanley Cup final. Carolina, to remind you, went up 2-0 in game 1. Vegas won the game 5-4. Vegas, as mentioned, led 2-0 in the third period tonight. Must-have situation for the Canes. They rallied to take the lead. The game goes to overtime. But digging further into the details, Vegas seemed to have a go-ahead goal before Carolina notched its third, but the referee lost sight of the puck in the crease. Once the whistle blows, it doesn't matter if the puck crosses after the fact, so that goal did not count. Chaos. It's absolute chaos. And just going to be honest, little distracted. Going to need the 15 minutes that this intermission provides in order to get our bearings about us a little bit. Denton Day is the producer of this program. We've got the tallest Latino in sports talk, Mondo, taking your calls at 310-840-4910. And here's a question on the front end. I was credentialed for tonight's hockey game. I decided, rather than go tonight, because Carolina lost 2 nights ago and I was in the building for it, and I'll go to game 5, game 7, the other games that are in North Carolina, I decided I'd rather host this show with you, my friends, in front of this microphone here, rather than go to game 2 of Canes Knights. Already said the D-Day, if Carolina wins this game and figures out a way to win this series, this might go down as the greatest win in the history of my favorite sports team. And I had a credential to go tonight, and I decided not to go. So this is the question we ask you on the front end here. What is the greatest regret that you have not attending a game? Now, don't tell me, would have loved to shell out the money for this. No, I need a story. You know what I want? I want you to tell me a story reminiscent of Robin Williams in Good Will Hunting. That's what I want. I want you to tell me about the time you saw about a girl and gave up tickets to Game 6 of the 1975 World Series, missed the home run to left. That's what I want. Want you to tell me a story like that, except I don't want you to be happy with your decision the way Robin Williams was, because he saw about a girl that ended up being the love of his life. I want the one that fills you with regret. Because if I'm being honest right now, inside the anxiety that's inside me at this moment, there is regret as well. There is regret that I'm not in the building in Raleigh watching my favorite team play right now. So the question I ask you again at 310-840-4910, what is the greatest regret you have, a game you could have attended but did not for whatever reason? 310-840-4910. Shifting things to the NFL. Everybody is crowning the Los Angeles Rams as Super Bowl champions this week. Congratulations to Sean McVay and Les Snead and Myles Garrett. You did it. Super Bowl 61 champs. That's how this works, right? No, it's not. Yes, they have one of the best defensive lines we've ever seen now. Yes, they are, hands down, the favorite to win it all. Certainly have the most talent of anybody out there, not going to argue it. But let's pump the brakes for a second before crowning the LA Rams Super Bowl champs. Because here's the thing. They might not just fall short of winning the Super Bowl. They might not even win their own division. Can you start with winning the division before we start saying, hey, you're the Super Bowl champs? Because are we forgetting the fact that the team that just won the Super Bowl is in the NFC West? Are we forgetting about the... It's kind of ridiculous. It's a little ridiculous how little respect the champion Seahawks are receiving. Is Kenneth Walker this good that we're thinking his loss is just insurmountable for Seattle? Because remember, they didn't just beat teams last year. They demolished playoff teams by a wide margin. Not the Rams, to be fair, but San Francisco, the New England Patriots. They were crushing teams, bulldozing teams, dump trucking teams. Fill in whatever verb you care to put there. Beating the Patriots in Super Bowl 60 by a ton. Yes, they lost Kenneth Walker, but they retained Zach Charbonnet. They retained the heart of the squad, JSN, Devin Witherspoon, Leonard Williams, and we can go on. Are we sure that the Rams are that much more talented than the San Francisco 49ers? Don't forget that the Niners finished with the same 12-5 record as LA. It's not as sexy to talk about returning players to your team as it is talking about new acquisitions. Ooh, the mystery, how is this going to fit? And oh, think of the possibilities because we haven't seen it before. But let's pretend, just as a thought exercise, the San Francisco 49ers did not have on their football team prior to this year Fred Warner or Nick Bosa. The way that they did not have Nick Bosa and Fred Warner for most of last year. How would we be talking about a San Francisco 49ers team that went 12-5 last year without those guys, and then added, in this hypothetical, via trade or free agency, Nick Bosa or Fred Warner to their roster? Odds are we'd be reacting to the 49ers the same way that people were talking about the Rams right now. And they lost George Kittle in the playoff game. News this week, he expects to be ready for week one. That's what he's eyeing. So, putting the energy substation aside and all that nonsense, assuming good health, better health with those three, having them part of the fold could be just as impactful as adding Trent McDuffie or Myles Garrett, you could argue. If you have Kittle, Bosa, and Fred Warner back and healthy to a team that was 12-5 last year. Also, the Niners added to help Brock Purdy, Mike Evans, and Christian Kirk. That's no small thing. And this is the stat that you need to know. That's probably most important in driving this point home. Why not only you shouldn't crown the LA Rams NFC West champions, but you sure as hell shouldn't be crowning them Super Bowl champions. The odds are never in the favor of the betting favorites. Not when it comes to winning the Super Bowl. Well, never is a stretch. Since 1995, the preseason favorite to win it all delivered on those expectations just four times. Four times in over 30 years. The Colts in 2006, the Patriots in 2018 and 2016, the Chiefs in 2023, the most recent example to do so. All of those teams, well, two out of the three, are dynasties. Peyton Manning's one of the greatest quarterbacks to ever live. Matthew Stafford's an MVP. He's very good. Don't think anybody's putting him in the class of Manning, Mahomes, or Brady just yet. But those are the only quarterbacks that have delivered on winning a Super Bowl when they were preseason favorites going into the year. Nobody is close to the Rams odds, by the way. See, that's the part that's crazy. The Rams, right now, according to our friends at DraftKings, sit at plus 550 to win Super Bowl 61 on their home field, Valentine's Day 2027, plus 550. The next closest teams in terms of odds to win the Super Bowl, 10-1 or longer. Nobody else is even close. So we get the hype. The week started with Myles Garrett and the Rams were already the betting favorites and nobody's close to them. If you want to crown them, as somebody wisely put it, who also coached in that division. Not going to be us, though. Probably the wise aren't going to crown them this early on. 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Again, the question that we're asking is 310-840-4910 if you want in. Give me a game that is your greatest regret that you could have attended that you did not for some reason or another. The way that I could be at game two right now and I'm not. Joe Ovius and Joe Giglio, popular podcasters, going to join us from the rink after this one ends later on in the program. That's going to make me feel more FOMO, if I'm being honest. Let's take this call right here. Caleb is in Alabama, 310-840-4910. Caleb, tell me about the regret you had, the game you could have been at but missed.
2: All right. So I'm living in California in 2013, and all my family's from Alabama. And me and my wife at the time were trying to figure out whether to go home for Thanksgiving or for Christmas. And we bought tickets for Thanksgiving. The Iron Bowl was that weekend. And we were going to go with my family.
1: The kick six? We decided, is this the kick six game?
2: This is the kick six game, man. And
1: Oh, my God.
2: My entire family went. My brother at the time had a job as like one of those, you know, staff people you see at games trying to help direct people to their seats. And so he was able to get everybody in the game. And I was at home in California, but I could have been there if we'd have decided to visit for Thanksgiving because that was Thanksgiving weekend. We'd have
1: went hold on a second. Were you an Auburn fan or a Bama fan?
2: That's the thing. Nobody in my family is Alabama or Auburn fans. We live in Alabama, but they're all Arkansas fans. And they're all Arkansas fans, and I'm the only Auburn fan in the entire family. And I was like, you know what? I've been to an Iron Bowl before. We'll catch another one. And it was the Kick Six game. And so I had to watch it alone in my
1: Caleb, you should
2: apartment
1: know this.
2: In California.
1: You're making me feel better. You're making my heart feel better knowing that there's some company. Thanks for the call,
2: yeah.
1: Caleb. We're with you. There's Caleb in Alabama. War damn Eagle. Shout out to the great Chris Davis. It's an off day. We're going to get to more of your calls, 310-840-4910. It's an off day for the NBA Finals, but Adam Silver this week, meeting with the media, revealed both his strength as a commissioner, that happens to be his weakness as well. That's next on Westwood One Sports Night. 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
0: The Knicks stole game one in San Antonio. Can the Spurs even the series with a win at home? Or will New York head home to the Big Apple with a big 2-0 lead? The NBA Finals, game two, tomorrow night. Westwood One Sports.
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14: A better life with Dr. Sanjay Gupta. For the ninth year in a row, Finland has been named the happiest country in the world. That's according to the World Happiness Report put out every year by the Wellbeing Research Center at the University of Oxford in the UK. Two other Nordic nations, Iceland and Denmark, came in at numbers 2 and 3. Now, having spent quite a bit of time in these countries over my 2.5 decades as a journalist, I can tell you that this is not at all that surprising. There's an entirely different way of thinking in these countries. We before me, you might say. In other words, the mentality is less adversarial and much more, we're all in this together. One other interesting thing that came up was that no matter where someone lived, the more time they spent on social media, the less happy they were. Want to smile? It's simple. Put your phone away for a bit. I'm Dr. Sanjay Gupta, helping you live a better life.
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1: Denton Day, do I have permission to go on a quick drive-by rant on Hulu as a TV service? Do they have any partnerships with this show?
2: Not yet.
1: Why is Hulu 12 minutes behind every other service in terms of games, to the point where everybody else in my life is telling me about a power play that Carolina is going on before it actually happens on my screen, to the point where I can't watch, I can't be on social media, can't be on X during games because it's so far behind? By the way, YouTube TV has this technology of a 4-box. Hulu, figure it out. Be great for sports fans. Anyway, Game 2 of the Stanley Cup Finals is tied at 3 games apiece, Vegas and Carolina. It is an incredible hockey game. It's an incredible comeback for my Carolina Hurricanes. Lifelong, die-hard Canes fan. And I had wait, are you playing that horn because the Canes scored and I don't know it yet? Is that what just happened? Holy hell, Carolina just scored! The Canes win! The Canes win! Denton, what a great... I'm so happy right now! Yeah! Seth Jarvis, this line needed to deliver. He was robbed of a goal in the final 5 minutes of Game 1, which led to the Tomas Hertl winner for Vegas on the very next shift. Seth Jarvis finds the back of the net, and Carolina wins it 4-3. Oh my goodness. Incredible. But it reinforces a question that we have for today. I was credentialed for this game. I was at Game 1. I decided to forego going to Game 2 to host the show I'm doing right now. I'm feeling great amounts of regret because if Carolina rallies to win this series, this might be seen as the greatest, most impactful hockey game in the history of my favorite team as a franchise. So the question to you is, what is a game that you should have been at, very well could have been at, but decided not to go to that you feel great regret about? 310-840-4910 if you want in. How about we go to Jim, who's in Seattle. Jim, what's the game that you still feel regret about?
3: Yeah, it was a game that I actually asked but left early. 2014 NFC Championship, Seahawks-Packers. Seahawks were down by 15 points, 5 minutes to go in the game. So me and several people left the game. We were so upset. As we're at light rail waiting to get home, Seahawks scored a touchdown. So we tried to get back into the stadium. Security says, sorry, no re-entry. Seahawks came back, scored another touchdown, won the game. And I left the game early and missed it all. 2014 NFC Championship.
1: Was that the curse catch over the shoulder?
3: Yes, the Packers, yes. NFC Championship, 2014.
1: Excellent. Excellent game. Maybe the best playoff moment of Russell Wilson's career. Russell Wilson announcing his retirement this week. Appreciate so much the call. That's a great nominee, a great submission. How about we go to Steve, who's in Maryland. 310-840-4910. Steve, what game did you miss that you feel great amounts of regret about?
4: Hey, buddy, how are you? Sitting out here in Maryland, I haven't called away in years.
1: Hold on a second. I'll answer your question. I'm doing amazing. The Canes just won
4: great.
1: To tie the
4: Happy
1: series.
4: For you,
1: they were
4: for
1: down
4: your,
1: 2-0 in the third, and now I'm feeling regret for not being there, but I'm doing great that they won. But tell me about the game you missed.
4: I said 1999, Battle of Brookline. It was the Ryder Cup. Tiger Woods, by far my favorite golfer in the world. I worked for an investment firm, and I was invited to go to the 99 Ryder Cup. I was there on Thursday and Friday. We were getting smoked by 8 points, decided to come home on Saturday. They called me back on Saturday afternoon. It was 10-6, largest comeback in Ryder Cup history. That was the one where Justin Leonard was bouncing on the green. Tiger was a young guy. They called me and invited me to come back for the Sunday because nobody else is staying. On the house, on the 18th hole, on the green. And I decided not to go because I had a date. And she didn't show up.
1: I thought for a second, that's brutal. And you definitely should be feeling that and appreciate the call. I thought for a second, when you were talking about golf in 1999, you were going to reference Payne Stewart in Pinehurst. That's what I thought you were about to go to. 310-840-4910, if you want in. How about Dan in Seattle? Couple of calls from Seattle. Hey, Seattle.
2: First of all, Jim.
1: What game?
2: Jim, never leave a game early as a Seahawks fan. That's terrible. Can't leave a game early like that.
1: Yeah.
2: Mine was just the whole season. I didn't go to a single 07-08 Sonics game of Kevin Durant's rookie year. And if I'd have known the Sonics were leaving, you'd have bet your butt I would have been at quite a few more games. Thanks for taking my call.
1: Of course. There he goes. Love when we get the hang-up sound, too, for good measure. Let's take one more on this. Actually, now the phone lines are just populating with folks wanting either to crush me or wish me well. Let's go to Andrew in Montreal. Andrew, the Canes win. Are you happy about it? Because they beat the Canadiens. I don't know if there's some hard feelings there.
5: No hard feelings. I just, I'm really happy for your team, honestly. But I just wanted to say that, theoretically speaking, you can't go to a game again if you want them to win. Because they lost when you were there.
1: So I can't go to game five? You're telling me I can't go to game five next Thursday?
5: If you do, they're going to lose. You're hosting the show tonight, man. And they won. So you got to do that every time.
1: You know, Denton, are these the rules? Thanks so much for the call. That's great. Are these the rules now?
6: I mean, it is. Hockey is a superstitious sport. You know, you can't touch the cup until you win it. If they win when you're not there and they lose when you are there, you know, you don't participate in the playoff beer tradition. So this might have to be your tradition.
1: I'm going to game five. I'm sorry. Tonight does guarantee that there's going to be a game five. And when the Canes win games 3 and 4 in Vegas, the cup's going to be in the building. Maybe a chance for Carolina to clinch. Now I'm just being reckless. V's in Chicago. V, 310-840-4910. V, how we feeling?
7: Dude, I just want to give everyone a warning. If anyone heard a loud noise, that was just me in suburban Illinois. Dude, what a freaking game. I turned it off after a while, and I was just scrolling YouTube, and this is actually true. I somehow found, like, Nathan McKinnon's old, like, Twitch Fortnite stream. So I watched that for a bit. I turned it back on. Canes goal. They freaking take the lead. I mean, eventually Mark Stone tied it up. But, like, we don't talk about that. And then Jarvie finishes in overtime. Woo-hoo! I,

0: years of the league not having these features on TV or on the court, Adam Silver made efforts to fix that. And here was Adam saying as much. We have this sound, don't we, Manda? Here's Adam Silver talking about fixing the presentation of the NBA Finals, making some adjustments to the court, making some adjustments to the TV product.
1: It is a shame in that I tried, Michael Jordan tried to, as you said, to
0: Wrong clip. We have the second one here from Adam Silver. Let's get the right one played here.
1: We went to our network partner at ESPN and ABC and said we need to produce openings, and for every game, on-air openings, we need to add sort of more trappings of the sense of celebration here in the finals. Obviously, it's not a decal. We went to the trouble of repainting floors so that the Larry O'Brien trophy was on there. I would just say, you know, we try to listen and learn, you know, and acknowledge when we've made mistakes and try to improve.
0: That's great. And not something you might ever think of. Hey, just put the logo on the court. But players said that they complained that it was slippery when you put a decal there on the court. So Adam Silver's fix is we're actually going to paint it on, which requires more effort, but it makes fans happy and they like it. And the starting lineups, fans like it. It makes games feel bigger. That's a plus from a commissioner, because especially with these finals or any finals, this is the best product that you put out each year. And you should have a hands-on approach with how it looks and what fans think about it. Silver also tried to play fixer with the Charles Oakley situation at MSG. In case you don't recall, the Oak Man, he yelled negative comments towards James Dolan at a game nearly a decade ago. And when he was asked by security to leave, he resisted that. He eventually was handcuffed and arrested by NYPD that night. Still hasn't been back since. He's been banned at the Garden. Oakley will remain banned, according to Adam Silver. But here was Adam saying he pulled out the big gun to try to heal that situation with Dolan, between Dolan and Charles Oakley.
1: It is a shame in that I tried, Michael Jordan tried to, as you said, to broker peace, you know, between Charles and Jim Dolan. And our efforts were unsuccessful. And so I think it's unfortunate for the NBA that this is an ongoing situation. But as you know, it's currently wrapped up in litigation, and I tried my best, so I don't really see anything else I can do at the moment.
0: Yeah, the key piece is ongoing litigation. It's not hard to find. You're talking about hundreds of legal filings, thousands of pages that are still ongoing. So don't expect that to be fixed, but credit to Adam Silver. Apparently the New York mayor's trying to make this right too before Monday's game one in Madison Square Garden. But the people-pleasing, on the negative end, the kind nature that Silver exudes anytime you hear him speak, it's also worked against him as well. There's this perception that Adam Silver has allowed the players to walk over him during the player empowerment era, giving too much leeway when it comes to their willingness or unwillingness to honor contracts when they're unhappy and asking for trades. Looking at you, James Harden. Looking at you, Kawhi Leonard. The same could be said about the mockery. The league has, teams have made a mockery of the tanking rules that Silver hadn't really addressed until trying to lay his foot down now. Adam's personality, it's in stark contrast to his predecessor, David Stern, who often led with an iron fist, and when Stern at times damaged relationships, he'd leave it to his number two in command, Silver, to try to pick up the pieces. Still buzzing from that win for the Carolina Hurricanes. And regretful that I'm not in the building, feeling some FOMO, intense FOMO right now. 310-840-4910. Let's go to Troy, who's in Canada. Give me the game that you regret, that you should have been in the building for, you could have been in the building for, that you were not, for whatever reason, the way I was not at game two of the Stanley Cup final tonight to watch my Canes win. All right, we just lost him. 310-840-4910. If you want in on the program and want in on that topic, the Canes winning 4-3 over the Vegas Golden Knights to even up the Stanley Cup final at one game apiece. There were three marquee headlines regarding NFL wide receivers this week.

0: One headline was good, one was bad, and one was ugly, and we'll get to them all next on Westwood One Sports Night.
1: Myles Garrett has been traded to the Rams. The NFL Defensive Player of the Year joins league MVP Matthew Stafford. It's the biggest move of the offseason, with Los Angeles now a heavy favorite to win the Super Bowl. Can anyone knock off Myles Garrett and the Rams? Westwood One Sports.
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23: If you're caring for an aging parent, you may feel quite often that you're alone in what you're doing. But you're not. Not by a long shot. According to a new report by the Pew Research Center, 10% of U.S. adults are caring for a parent over age 65. Millions more are caring for a spouse or partner 65 or older. Beyond the sheer numbers, this report, perhaps unsurprisingly, found a major difference in caregiver well-being between men and women. One psychologist we spoke to suggested thinking 5 years in the future and imagining where you are right now. Will you be glad you took something on, or regretful that you didn't? You also need to cut yourself some slack, he said, especially women. Don't try to shoulder all of the burden by yourself. You might need to ask for help before you burn out. You'll be so glad you did. I'm Dr. Sanjay Gupta, helping you live a better life.
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1: In all seriousness, the Stanley Cup Finals are going to be fabulous. If the first two games are any indicator, the Hurricanes winning game two, 4-3 in overtime, erasing a 2-0 deficit in the third period. I could have been there. I decided not to go. Was credentialed, decided to do this show, hanging out with all you fine people late on a Thursday night instead. Do feel some regret now. Feeling it deep inside me. So tell me about the time that you could have been at a special event, a special game. You should have been there, but for some reason you said, nah, passed, didn't go, and you feel that regret still to this day. 310-840-4910. Sam is in Toronto and has a nominee. Sam, tell me about
2: the
1: time.
2: Hey, man, how you doing?
1: Doing well because the Canes won, but
2: I love
1: a feeling years and years and years from now I'm going to regret not being at game two, especially if Carolina turns this thing around. Do you have similar regrets with something?
2: I do, man. So, quick story. So, I'm up in Toronto. I went to one of my exes bought me tickets to the Raptors-Lakers game. And I'm not sure if you're familiar with Superfan, the Raptors Superfan, Nav Bhatia.
1: Don't know the Raptors Superfan. But this is a game in Toronto. You're not about to tell me you missed out on Kobe's 81. That's not what we're talking about here, right?
2: I didn't miss out on Kobe's 81. But after the game, Superfan's daughter comes up to us and says, hey, you want to come say hi to my dad? And I said, nah, it's too far. Let's go to a bar. And 2 minutes later, Kobe Bryant comes up to shake Superfan's hand.
1: So you could have met Kobe Bryant?
2: I could have met Kobe Bryant, which is the reason I was at that game. Oh. Literally, like 5 minutes, he came out like 2-3. But by the time I walked there, I would have said hi to Kobe.
1: That's crazy, crazy stuff.
2: I missed that out.
1: That's submission. One of my biggest regrets. That's exactly what we're looking for.
2: Sam, thanks for sharing that with us. That's it, man.
1: Awesome, awful. There goes Sam in Toronto. D-Day, before we turn the page to the good, the bad, the ugly from NFL receivers this week. Did you have a nomination?
3: You know, I was trying to think, and no. A lot of the good, great games in DC history, I have largely been at. At least the super-duper memorables. Like, I didn't go to Ovechkin's record-breaking game, but I wasn't planning on going to it, you know what I mean? So, like, there are games that I would have liked to be at, but I wasn't planning on going. There's been nothing where I planned on going, didn't, and then it turned out to be awesome. Everything is just awesome when I'm there. Someone's got to take one for the team, you know?
1: A friend of mine, I'll
3: be the one.
1: My cousin, he had... It was the game before Ovechkin broke the record in Long Island that he went nuts and nearly broke it at home. But just on a whim, he decided before that game at home to buy tickets for the Islander game. He just had a hunch that Ovechkin could do something, and he had a couple of goals that night in order to become one away from breaking the record. And he paid maybe $75 for the ticket. By the time the third period rolled around, that ticket was costing around $300, $400 in elevating. And rather than sell the ticket, he decided to go. And Ovechkin scored in Long Island. He got a chance to see it. So don't fault you at all for not going to a road game to see that. But pretty cool that you got to see all the special DC sports memories in recent memory. Getting to the good, the bad, the ugly from NFL receivers this week. There are a lot of headlines regarding NFL wide receivers. Let's start on the positive end of things. The good, Drake London got paid in Atlanta. Good for him. Hasn't played with a top quarterback in his time with the Falcons, yet we're talking about a player who had 100 catches for nearly 1,300 yards a couple of seasons ago. He still was top 20 in receiving yards last year, even though he missed 5 games, still only 24 years old. And from the Falcons' end of things, it's not market-resetting money. He's not the top receiver in terms of salary paid, not even second. I think it puts him third among receivers' current contracts. And no problem really with it, with the rookie deal quarterback you still have for Penix and the prove-it deal that you just signed with Tua Tagovailoa. So, the good, Drake London getting paid in Atlanta. The bad, Odell Beckham signing with the Giants, rekindling this. What are we really expecting to happen here? This move is all flash, no substance. It reveals what the Giants did not do at receiver this offseason, despite the uncertainty with Malik Nabers' knee. You didn't go and get a receiver with your top 10 pick. You could have taken Jordan Tyson at 5. Instead, you go with Arvell Reese. Understand why they did it. Wouldn't have done it. Need a receiver. In fact, they waited till round 3 to get a guy, and they didn't target anybody in free agency either as an insurance policy if Nabers isn't ready to go. So you have Odell back, and the expectations are going to be higher than what they should be. Here was Odell on what he regrets about how his first stint ended in New York.
4: I never wanted to leave here. I just wanted us to have a better team, you know, better people, better players. Sound like Papa John's worship. If I regret anything, it would be not winning here and not being the guy that I know that I could have been and allowing things to get in the way of that.
1: Sounds like a Papa John's commercial. Better team, better players, better pizza. Papa John. Odell Beckham. Cutting ads. It's pretty good. It's not going to turn out well for the Giants, but that's a pretty good line. The ugly. A warrant is out for Brandon Ayuk's arrest. Has Brandon Ayuk surrendered to authorities yet? See, reckless speeding, misdemeanor, a warrant's out there. The headline, that's already bad enough. But the reason for this warranted, what elicited it, wasn't that a cop flagged Brandon Ayuk speeding. Brandon Ayuk posted a video of himself going between 104 and 111, whizzing past the 49ers stadium in Santa Clara. And it went viral, and then the police are like, yeah, you can't do that. You just told on yourself, and misdemeanor. Few players have fumbled the bag or tarnished their image more over a 12-month span than Brandon Ayuk has. D-Day, are we officially putting Brandon Ayuk in Antonio Brown territory in terms of how quickly you can do a number of reckless things to submarine your reputation and your value?
3: So here's the thing. This is clearly a setup by someone. Because in what world does it take 6 months to put an arrest warrant out for something that he filmed and put on the internet?
1: What's the setup? I don't have the conspiracy. Josh is out celebrating in Raleigh after he went to the game.
3: Conspiracy Josh celebrates?
1: Oh, he's very excited. And also says you better not show up to game 5, Graham. That's what he's saying.
3: But I think Antonio Brown also hurt Pete. Like, he was throwing rocks at mailmen.
1: And there were some other allegations that weren't so great either, if memory serves. So he still owns the belt, but Brandon Ayuk, what you doing, man? Not great. Like the idea of a setup, though. That's good. 310-840-4910 if you want in. Wayne's in Chicago. Wayne, tell me the game that you could have been at but missed and you have regrets about.
5: Well, I'm in Chicago. Here in Chicago, you're either a Cub fan or a White Sox fan. I was born and raised a Cub fan. So I had a friend who was a White Sox fan. He calls me today and says, you want to go to the baseball game? I don't even set foot in White Sox Park. So I tell him I'm not going. In the ninth inning, he calls me and tells me, turn on your TV, Mark Burley is 3 outs away from a perfect game. I turn on the TV, no. Dwayne Wise makes the catch in the ninth inning to save Mark Burley's perfect game. I could have been there. But
1: there's only 26 of those ever.
5: So I missed the game.
1: Oh my God. I remember that one vividly. That's brutal.
5: That's brutal.
1: Wow. You're making me feel better for not being at the hockey game tonight. You're helping. You're doing good with your pain.
5: Thank you. Okay. I just wanted to call and tell you. Thanks.
1: Thank you, Wayne. I appreciate that. The White Sox had two perfect games. They're only 26 in history, and you had just a few years separating Mark Burley and Philip Humber, which just nuts. One of those, I think, ended on a drop third strike, and you had to throw the first base. I think that was Humber. You had the Dwayne Wise catch, like he noted there. Excellent stories all around. Greatly appreciated. If you haven't already, make sure you're subscribed to our YouTube channel, searching Westwood One Sports Night, or to our podcast feed, Westwood One Sports Night on Apple Podcast and on Spotify, however and wherever you're listening or watching. Greatly appreciate that. Coming up, the most wide open an NFL conference has been this century. Keep it here on Westwood One Sports Night.
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0: Yours truly is on cloud nine, trying to sound stoic and composed, but inside of my head and in my heart, it's a discoteca, just dancing, wanting to take my shirt off and wave it around my head like a helicopter. As the great North Carolina philosopher Sir P.D. Pablo once said, I am, like P.D. Pobbs, a North Carolinian that is a diehard, lifelong Carolina Hurricanes fan. Watching what they did to win in overtime tonight to knot up the Stanley Cup Finals, this is going to be a great show. And morale is high. But let's get to a headline that should be receiving more attention than it is in the NFL this week. Myles Garrett being traded to the LA Rams has kind of neutered the A.J. Brown headline. A.J. Brown going from the Eagles to the Patriots. Also, it's felt like a foregone conclusion for a while, so there was no shock factor in it. But New England won the AFC. They make that move. And in the aftermath of such a move, rosters across the league pretty much set at this point, post-June 1, it's become clear that we've never seen this century a more wide-open conference in the NFL than what the AFC currently is. We are seeing history here. And it goes back to what the secret sauce of the NFL is. The secret sauce of the NFL, what makes it great, is how the league sells hope. If you want to get back to the playoffs and being great, here's the NFL draft. You had a bad record, that night's all about hope. The league constructs its rules to help bad teams get better. Good teams pushing them to the center, pushing everybody to the center. So that way, when the schedules release, teams can look at their slate and say, that's a win, that's a win, that's a win, that's a loss, we'll give it that, that's a win, that's a win. Not knowing that games that they counted as wins, other fan bases are looking at their team saying, they're going to win the game that you thought was a win for you. Because there are probably 3/4, 75% of the sport believing they can make the playoffs. And in the NFL, if you make the playoffs, you're convinced you've been brainwashed to think that means you can win the Super Bowl. So much of the NFL football fan base is engaged and believing that they can make noise in a given season. And no other league in American sports has that high a ratio of fan bases believing that their teams can achieve. This year, it's just nuts in one particular conference, though. The AFC is crazy wide open. The Chiefs missing the postseason last year has given a lot of teams hope. Last season snapped a 12-year streak of either Patrick Mahomes, Tom Brady, or Peyton Manning appearing in the Super Bowl. Think about how nuts that is. A dozen seasons, three quarterbacks. And that doesn't even account for Brady and Manning, six combined Super Bowl appearances in the 2000s. So this century, the AFC largely has belonged to a small pocket of teams. And there's a chance that Kansas City will not be back to the level this year. It didn't really upgrade at receiver. Mahomes' health is still a question mark. Travis Kelce and Chris Jones' days, their best days, are probably behind them. And the odds tell you the whole story. Odds makers have no idea who to make the favorites in the AFC. The Bills and Ravens right now are the two frontrunners, courtesy of our friends at DraftKings. Yet, both those teams fired their head coaches after last season. Both teams have quarterbacks that have won MVPs. been in the league for nearly a decade, neither have made it to Super Sunday. Betting favorites to get there this year, those two teams. The Patriots, as mentioned, won the AFC. Just added A.J. Brown this week. Fourth best odds. The Broncos had the best record in the AFC. Home field in the AFC playoffs. Nearly won the AFC championship with their backup. Yet, they don't have the top odds, second best odds, third best odds, fourth best odds, fifth best odds, sixth best odds, or seventh, eighth best odds. Denver traded for Jaylen Waddle. They had the best record in the AFC. The eighth best odds. Essentially, what DraftKings is telling you by making them eighth when it comes to odds, the team that finished with the best record in the AFC is not favored to make the playoffs at all in 2026. That's how crazy the AFC is right now. And the reality is, there are more teams than that that can win the AFC. There are more teams, as we just illustrated, that can win the AFC than there are playoff spots. There are more teams that can win the AFC than there are teams that can't win the AFC. See, we just mentioned the Ravens, the Bills, the Patriots, the Broncos, four teams. We mentioned the Kansas City Chiefs, five teams. You know who we didn't mention? The Jags, the Texans, the Steelers, the Chargers. You want to know what those four teams have in common? All four of those teams won double-digit games in 2026 or 25. Yet, that's nine teams so far that we listed. Two of the teams that we've mentioned in this segment are guaranteed not to make the playoffs. And let's not forget about the Bengals, who have one of the four best quarterbacks and great weapons, and they just went all in, bringing in Dexter Lawrence, one of the biggest moves of the offseason. The Colts, they've pushed their chips to the center of the table too. It's insanity how loaded the AFC is. There are only seven playoff spots, so there are going to be multiple quality teams being left out. So the question we're posing, who is the best team in the AFC? Who should be seen as the favorites to get to the Super Bowl? We know that the Rams, the 49ers, the Seahawks, okay, the NFC, there seems to be a clear tier at the very top. In the AFC, there is not. Who's the favorite? 310-840-4910. Who should the favorite be? You tell us. 310-840-4910. Mr. Positive, up first this hour. Let's make it a good one to start off the hour. Mr. Positive in Michigan, who should be the favorites to win the AFC in 2026?
1: Boom, shakalaka, Josh Graham. Hey, real quick before I get to my thing, I'm going to make you feel good. I'm very depressed with my Las Vegas Knights.
0: And why are you a Knights fan?
1: Because I just feel that, here's the thing, Josh. Detroit Red Wings are going to lose Dylan Larkin.
0: Stop it. You don't just inherit new teams because your team is struggling, Mr. Positive.
1: No, no, no. I like Las Vegas Knights because, number one, I'm a huge Elvis fan. Number two, what they've done since they're an inchoate, just beginning team that's only been around for like 12, 13, 14 years, maybe it's that, and they've been into the playoffs and the finals and the semifinals, if you will.
0: But you're a Red Wings fan.
1: Nah, I'm really not, Josh. I mean, I like certain things about the Red Wings, but...
0: You know who Dylan Larkin is!
1: He's our center, he's our captain, and he...
0: You just said our!
1: Pardon?
0: You just said our center!
1: Yeah, but not... He's the Detroit Red Wings center. And okay. It's weird, Josh. Here's the thing.
0: It is very weird. I can agree with you on that. How about you tell me who the best team in the AFC is?
1: Very good. Buffalo Bills because of Josh Elvis Allen, and he just can do it. He's the MVP. He makes things happen. He's going to make it happen, Josh. God, you've got a great name. He's got a great name. But you have two of the best players in hockey on your team out of 100, and the Red Wings have 5, and look what your team did, and the Las Vegas Knights have 5. But I got to tell you, I mean, you should be proud of your Carolina Hurricanes, and it's going to be a hell of a series, and I'll be thinking of you. Hopefully you'll be thinking of Mr. Positive. It's going to be a hell of a series, my friend. And thanks for taking my call.
0: Thank you, Mr. Positive. Everybody,
1: go for your dreams. Thanks, Josh.
0: Yes, and boom shakalaka, the whole deal. There goes Mr. Positive. D-Day, I'm sorry. If you know who Dylan Larkin is, you know something about the Red Wings. And then he called him our center. I don't want to hear depressed Vegas fans today who are actually Red Wing fans.
2: I hear that. Just be careful. You said our when referring to the Panthers a couple times.
0: No!
2: Oh, I did not.
0: Yeah,
2: when you argue with Linnell, there are a couple hours that slip in there with the Panthers, with the Hornets. Yeah, be careful
0: No, I guarantee you that's never happened with the Hornets. I did grow up a Panthers fan, but that it's I view it as like recovering Panther fan. Like when you cover the team for a decade and they're the worst team in football for that decade or for 8 years, it's not fun. You're not really rooting for anything anymore. You just can't be hurt or feel anything regarding that team. Like, I'm at the point with the Hornets, I just never have felt that. It's just never been a thing. With the Panthers, at one time it was, but the Hurricanes and Orioles have been sustained. I love the team, even if they've been bad. 9-year playoff drought for the Hurricanes, still love them. Orioles, being the Baltimore Orioles, still love them. Just kind of feeling some regret that I had a credential for tonight and wasn't in the building for Canes Vegas Game 2, even though I was there for Game 1. At least we know there's a Game 5 now. So you can bet your bottom dollar a week from tonight, I will not be in the chair that I'm sitting in right now tapping on this microphone. Let's go to Mo, who's in Chicago. 310-840-4910. Mo, we have a nomination for the Buffalo Bills. Who do you say should be the favorites in the AFC?
3: AFC belongs to the Denver Broncos. That defense is filthy. Bo Nix, another year. He's filthy. You add Jalen Waddle, R.J. Harvey for another year under his belt. That team is going to be hard to beat, especially in the elevation in Denver.
0: Shout out to my guy.
3: Also, special shout out to the special shout out in the NFC. I think the only team that can figure out the Rams is going to be Ben Johnson and the Bears.
0: Well, don't sleep on the 49ers yet either, or even the Seattle Seahawks in that division. I'm with you. Don't crown the Rams yet, but I don't know if we can limit the scope that way. Mo, appreciate the call. Shout out to Justin Sternad from Wake Forest on that Bronco defense. Jaquan McMillan, East Carolina Pirate, my alma mater, who had that key interception against the Bills. Like that nomination. Are we going to get any agreement from people, though? We have a Bills nomination. We have a Broncos nomination. Steph is in Santa Cruz. Steph, what is your nomination for who should be the favorites in the AFC?
4: The guy beat me to the punch. Denver Broncos.
0: So some agreement. Why?
4: Yeah, Denver Broncos. And then lock this pick. You heard it first.
0: Okay.
4: The Denver Broncos drafted Jonah Coleman, right?
0: Mm-hmm.
4: Okay. Jonah Coleman, Rookie of the Year. Lock it.
0: Jonah Coleman for Rookie of the Year. Okay.
4: Watch. Jonah Coleman. Hey, and really quick.
0: I get it. West Coast fans know it, man. I mean, if we're talking about hashtag old school Pac-12 after dark, even though the Pac-12 doesn't exist anymore, I mean, the Dogs had some good teams out that way. So, okay. Fourth round pick.
4: Really quick, before I hang up, what betting platform did you say that they're saying that New England's not going to make it?
0: DraftKings. Shout out.
4: I'm gonna take that pick.
0: Hammer it. That's what you need to do. Get on it. DraftKings. And hey, here's a tip for you. Use code Westwood. That's what I'd say as well. Use code Westwood on that.
4: Yeah.
0: This show. We'll make
4: New England's
0: it happen.
4: Going
0: there
4: back.
0: You go.
4: They're going back.
0: Yeah. I like it. Steph, appreciate the call. That's great. Even though I kind of heard what, some contradiction there. He said the Broncos, and then he said the Patriots are going back, just trying to put the pieces together a little bit here. Trying to do that. But we do have some agreement. It is crazy that the Broncos had the best record, and they are not even favored to make the playoffs as of right now, because they have the eighth best odds, and there are only seven spots. Just insanity how loaded the AFC is and how wide open the AFC is. We'll continue to take your nominees for the best team in the AFC, who the favorite should be, at 310-840-4910. Transitioning to basketball as well. 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
10: For the ninth year in a row, Finland has been named the happiest country in the world. That's according to the World Happiness Report put out every year by the Wellbeing Research Center at the University of Oxford in the UK. Two other Nordic nations, Iceland and Denmark, came in at numbers 2 and 3. Now, having spent quite a bit of time in these countries over my 2.5 decades as a journalist, I can tell you that this is not at all that surprising. There's an entirely different way of thinking in these countries. We before me, you might say. In other words, the mentality is less adversarial and much more, we're all in this together. One other interesting thing that came up was that no matter where someone lived, the more time they spent on social media, the less happy they were. Want to smile? It's simple. Put your phone away for a bit. I'm Dr. Sanjay Gupta, helping you live a better life.
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18: Denton Day, do I have permission to go on a quick drive-by rant on Hulu as a TV service? Do they have any partnerships with this show?
19: Not yet.
18: Why is Hulu 12 minutes behind every other service in terms of games to the point where everybody else in my life to OT, that series knotted up at 1 win apiece. Our question this hour, post AJ Brown trade to the Patriots, who should be the betting favorite to win the AFC? Because more teams can win that conference than teams in that conference that can't win the AFC, it would seem. Which is crazy. It's more wide open than it's ever been. D-Day, how would you answer the question? We've taken nominees on the Broncos and the Bills Nobody's yet said the favorite to win the AFC, the Baltimore Ravens. What would be your answer?
3: So me and Mr. Positive, you know, we're aligned. That's my boy right there.
18: Buffalo. I think I'd say the LA Chargers. As crazy as that sounds. But we could take another six or seven calls and get six or seven different answers. Like, I bet you Big T in Atlanta. See, just trying to go to a city that doesn't have, or, yeah, let's go to a city that doesn't have an AFC team in it and see what perspective we get. Big T, what team do you look at as the favorite to win the AFC?
4: Well, I think that, you know, if injuries and everything could stay away from Cincinnati. Cincinnati was in the, you know, in Super Bowl just a few years ago. And I think with the acquisition of some of their new players on defense, Jonathan Allen, Dexter Lawrence, and Boy Maffei, and also, the, you know, DJ Turner and Jordan Banner all coming back. Now, health is the key. Joe Burrow, when he's healthy, Joe Burrow is really one of, in my opinion, top three quarterbacks in football. And with Chase and Higgins and Chase Brown, if he can just stay healthy and the offensive people can stay healthy, Joe Burrow went to the Super Bowl, in my opinion, was not a great team. And I think this team got enough talent, if healthy, to go out there and beat. I like Buffalo, too. I like it, and I love the Los Angeles Chargers. That was the other one. But I'm going with Joe. I'm going with Joe.
18: I like it, Big T. See, you made a really strong case, and I appreciate it. Like, and thank you for the call. The defense adding Dexter Lawrence, the beauty is you can make a case for so many of these teams, but none of them are perfect. They're all flawed. You can make arguments against as well. Buffalo, you think they're going to be better without Sean McDermott when they promote from within? All right. Generally, that's not how this works. The Ravens didn't make the playoffs last year, fired a coach. How many first-year coaches get to the Super Bowl if you want to play that game? The Chargers, like a lot on their team, Justin Herbert hasn't won a playoff game. That D-line doesn't look very strong. Bengals, you made a good case, but how are they going to protect Joe Burrow? It's not random why Burrow keeps getting hurt. They don't protect the guy. Pine Needle writes in on Westwood One's YouTube channel. Steelers, Jaguars. Yeah, you can make cases for all of these teams. And you can make cases against. How about we go to Baltimore? Is that where Trills is going to make the case for the betting favorites? The Ravens? Trills, what say you?
19: Yeah, man. I don't see how... I respect what he's talking about, Joe Burrow and all that, but you know what I'm saying? That's not it. No, like, the Ravens, even though I'm a Ravens fan, I'm from Baltimore, so I might be slightly biased a little bit. I just know what we're capable of doing when we fully locked in. Like Lamar said, lock in. And when we locked in, ain't no injuries or nothing like that. Like, we really can't be beat. We beat ourselves more times than not. And I really just got a feeling that this year, Jesse Minter and Doyle, you're going to do that thing. They bringing that strong mentality here. And it's just like the little thing we've been missing. Even though we first here in Baltimore, we just needed that fresh start. And I think this is going to be the thing that put us over the edge. I know he's a first-year coach, so I don't expect, like, the Super Bowl, but I do kind of. You get what I'm saying? Like, I think we really locked in this year. And I don't see Myles Garrett gone. So, like, the division ain't it. Like, and they been nice giving us 12 wins. But if you were to look at our schedule, though, like, Lamar Jackson and the NFC, you know his record over there. Like, it's really not a tough schedule. I really don't see how we don't win a division, how Lamar Jackson don't have home field in the playoffs, and the playoffs don't come to Baltimore. I just don't see how it don't happen.
18: Hey, Trills, do you like the Orioles as well? How about nine of the last 13, man? 9 of the last 13. Let's not forget about it. See, I'm an Orioles fan. I was born in Baltimore. Didn't adopt the Ravens because I moved to North Carolina before the Ravens were a thing. But tell you what, birds, watch out. Watch out for the birds. Appreciate the call, Trails. Good to hear from you. This is the beauty of the NFL, where you have one fan of one divisional team making the case for don't know how they don't win the division. And they're not the favorite to win the AFC, go to the Super Bowl. And yet, we have Garrett, who's calling from a division rival. In favor of a division rival, I would imagine. Given he's calling from Pittsburgh. And I'd love to hear that case. You just heard a Raven fan make the case for Baltimore. Garrett, what's the case for the Steelers?
20: So, I think we got the quarterback. If we can just get more defensive players, I think we might have a shot. Because our defense last year hurt us way more.
18: The offseason's over, man. Teams are set. Free agency happened. The draft happened. When are you getting these players?
20: Trade deadline.
18: Okay, trade deadline. Okay, so we're looking into the season already. Got to wait until the trade deadline. That's generally not a good you're not making a great case right now for why the Steelers should be the best team in the AFC if we're already talking about needing to add players at the deadline.
20: Sorry, it's my first time calling onto a radio station.
18: No, it's great. It's great to have you, Garrett. It is. I'm just trying to follow here. You excited about Aaron Rodgers being back?
20: Yeah.
18: All right. I like it. Well, thank you. I hope you'll call us back. It's good to hear from you, Garrett, in Pittsburgh. Appreciate it. Hope you'll give us a shout back. It's pretty good stuff. Real quickly, circling to basketball. Ticket prices are insane for game three of the NBA Finals, the first Finals game in New York City this century. You're talking about $7,000, $8,000 trying to get into that building. This week we learned, though, it's not just fans that are having difficulty getting inside Madison Square Garden. Common sense did not prevail with this insane story regarding Duke basketball and its non-conference date with the reigning champion Michigan Wolverines. If you missed it, and you might have, these two teams supposed to meet Amazon Prime right before Christmas, MSG. It's the perfect setting for this matchup. MSG's the mecca. These are two top five teams, including the national champs of the Blue Devil program that always draws well in New York City. But this game, we learned yesterday, is being moved from MSG to Miami. And are they playing in the home of the Miami Heat? No! They're playing in the Miami Marlins baseball stadium. College basketball at a baseball stadium over the Mecca. Seems like an affront to the sport how this could happen. So let's answer two basic questions. Why did the game move? Well, apparently, certain conferences, the Big Ten and the ACC,

0: dating back to when Dusty May led the Owls to the Final Four a few years ago. He's been trying to get Dusty May to play in his ballpark, apparently, the last couple of years, returning to the state of Florida. So there's the connection to get this thing done. As for John Shire at Duke, it's been an interesting time to be him. It goes well beyond working through this drama and building one of the best rosters going into next year. You might have saw last weekend the Spurs assistant that's the hot name on the market in coaching, Sean Sweeney, he chose the Orlando Magic over the Dallas Mavericks. There was a report last week from Brett Siegel. The Mavericks wanted Sean Sweeney, and if they didn't get Sean Sweeney, they might look in the collegiate ranks and prioritize a coach that coached Cooper Flagg, their star, in addition to Derek Lively and Marvin Bagley, and Kyrie Irving's even down there. He's a former Blue Devil as well. Now, Mark Stein's reporting that the Mavs are expected to pursue conversations with Shire. I briefly saw John Shire at game one of the Stanley Cup Finals in Raleigh on Tuesday. It was more of a, hey, how you doing type of thing. He was put on the scoreboard. He was booed. It happens when you're the Duke coach and you're in the building of one of your rivals, NC State. And there are a lot of Tar Heel fans in the building as well. Common sense not prevailing when it comes to Duke having a game that's one of the marquee games in all of college basketball, facing the reigning champion Michigan Wolverines, being moved from the Mecca at MSG to play in the Miami Marlins baseball park. 310-840-4910 if you want in. Jeff is in Dayton, Ohio. Is Dayton Browns country or Bengals country? After trading Myles Garrett, I don't care. Are there Browns fans that still would make the case that they can win the AFC? Are you advocating for the Bengals here? I'm trying to figure it out, Jeff.
1: Yes, sir. I'm advocating for the Bengals. Number one, I heard Joe Burrow, well, I didn't hear it, but I read a comment that he said that this is the best team assembled for him since he's been there. So he's got everything he's wanted is there. There's nothing left. That offense is like ready to go.
0: As long as they can protect him.
1: Well, listen, there's probably about 8 or 9 teams trying to get those 7 spots in the AFC. Now, I'd say the top 7, all they're trying to do is get where they're slotted at in the playoffs. You know, because I think the top 7 that you named and others have will be there. There are 7 very good teams.
0: Oh, I rattled off 11. There are only 16 teams in the conference. I rattled off 11. Like, you tell me who doesn't belong in this group here. Like, you look at you got the Chiefs, the Bills, the Ravens, who are... Yeah. 2 of the 3 didn't make the playoffs last year. 2 of the 3 best odds to win the AFC this year. Then you got the Patriots, who won the AFC last year. Then you have the Broncos, who had the best record in the AFC last year. And then you get into the Jags, who won 13 games. The Texans, who made the playoffs and won 11 games. The Steelers won double-digit games. The Chargers won 11 games. Like... I just rattled off right there 9 teams, and then your Bengals, who are going all in, and the Colts have pushed their chips in. Let's not forget they had one of the best records in the AFC before Daniel Jones got hurt. That's 11 teams.
1: Now, listen, have you ever seen a better balanced conference in football in years than the AFC?
0: No, that's exactly what I'm talking about. It's the most wide open, and I'm up against it. So it's good to hear from you. I hope you give us a shout back. 310-840-4910. Thank you for the call from Ohio. It's the most wide open we've ever seen the AFC this century. The last 12 years, we've seen a Super Bowl that's featured Patrick Mahomes, Tom Brady, or Peyton Manning in every single one. And the previous decade prior to that, 6 Super Bowl appearances by Manning and Brady combined. Dominance, not a lot of teams from the AFC. And this year, it's wide open right now, and that makes it a whole lot of fun. Last call for those calls, 310-840-4910. Who should be the favorites in the AFC? 310-840-4910. And since there isn't an NBA game for us to watch tonight, we decided to play our own NBA game.

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1: The Knicks stole Game 1 in San Antonio. Can the Spurs even the series with a win at home? Or will New York head home to the Big Apple with a big 2-0 lead? The NBA Finals, Game 2, tomorrow night. Westwood One Sports.
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0: Friday night. We'll play an NBA game of our own in just a second, but last call for phone calls on this topic. Who should be the betting favorite to win the AFC, or who should be viewed as the favorites to go to?
1: No, absolutely not. I'm not that insane. Yeah, absolutely not. We're in a division with Lamar Jackson and Joe Burrow. In fact, I have my pick would probably be the Bengals. You know, it's a quarterback driven league. So you think of the AFC, Allen, Jackson, Burrow, Mahomes. I guess you want to throw Herbert in there, sure.
0: Viewed as the favorites to go to.
1: No, absolutely not. I'm not that insane. Yeah, absolutely not. We're in a division with Lamar Jackson and Joe Burrow. In fact, I have my pick would probably be the Bengals. You know, it's a quarterback driven league. So you think of the AFC, Allen, Jackson, Burrow, Mahomes. I guess you want to throw Herbert in there, sure. My game makes me want to root for your Canes, and it kind of links to the
0: tell
1: Bengals.
0: Tell me, jump aboard, become a Caniac.
1: Well, you know, my heart was with Vegas because, you know, they took Fleury. Fleury took him to a cup that first year. You know, he didn't win it with them or anything. And I was kind of butthurt about the Gensel trade because we really didn't get anything back for him at all. But, you know, after thinking about it and
0: neither
1: seeing tonight's game, man,
0: he decided
1: really,
0: to sign with Tampa.
1: Yeah, it really reminds me of the 09 Cup win with the Penguins after they didn't win for almost 20 years. You know, in fact, we beat your Canes in those Eastern Conference Finals. And, I guess, you know, seeing Jordan Staal out there is a little bit nostalgic. Mm-hmm. So, you know, I think I had a little change of heart tonight. You know, I've seen those fans that really remind me of Pittsburgh in 09, man. Rowdy, and I love it.
0: Welcome aboard, Brandon. Welcome aboard the bandwagon. I love it. Let's go, Canes. There goes Brandon in Pittsburgh. An excellent call. One more for now. Chance is in Alabama. Chance, do I even need to guess who you're going to nominate as the favorite to win the AFC?
2: Yo, thank God you took my call. So it's definitely the Bills, and here's why. Lamar Jackson cannot be trusted in the playoffs. Burrow cannot stay healthy. I'm not convinced the Bengals' defense is going to be head and shoulders better. The Patriots have to play a big boy schedule this year.
0: Wait, what was the logic for the Ravens? What was the logic for the Ravens?
2: Lamar's a choke artist in the playoffs.
0: And Josh Allen isn't?
2: Let me say two things, man. Two things. 2 years ago, Kansas City Chiefs, right? Uh-huh. Spagnuolo calls a blitz. Yeah. Three people rush. He throws the ball. It looks like it's just a prayer, right? Hits Dalton Kincaid in his arms. He drops it. Their first-round pick, the tight end. They would have put him in great field goal position. Now, Mahomes would have had a little bit of time left, which he's done before, but, man, they had a good shot of winning. Last year, right, people want to bring up that fumble that Josh had. They love to bring that up. But here's the deal.
0: How about the overtime pick?
2: Yeah. You want to go watch the replay on that overtime pick? He threw a dime, and the receiver fell on his back and had the ball ripped out. That's on the receiver. How is that on Josh? He couldn't have threw a better ball.
0: I didn't call Josh Allen a choker. I called the Bills chokers. 13 seconds isn't on Josh, but it is the Bills. This is a team sport.
2: Head coach is gone.
0: That doesn't mean the guy who's only been good when equipped with great quarterbacks is going to be better. He was great with Joe Burrow in college, and then he was great with Josh Allen in Buffalo. If only we had a sample of Joe Brady without being with Drew Brees or Joe Burrow or with now Josh Allen. Oh, wait. In Charlotte, he got fired in year two. Didn't even make it through the end of year two. And we know that guy's going to be better than Sean McDermott? I don't know that.
2: He's good with Josh Allen. I don't care what he did in Carolina.
0: I bet he is. But
2: he's good
0: again,
2: with, he's good
0: when you're
2: with,
0: the head
2: he's
0: coach,
2: good with a good quarterback.
0: It's a team sport. And again, I appreciate the call, Chance. It's good to hear from you. Buffalo's the case. I hear the case for it. But the problem is, I just don't know if you're going to be better than you were last year. And obviously last year, it wasn't good enough. D-Day, what is this game that's going viral on the internet?
3: This is like right up my wheelhouse. I'm a little bit of a nerd when it comes to these sorts of things. So it's a game called 82-0.
0: Is this like Immaculate Grid?

0: It's like that, but better. So it gives you, it takes you a website, and you get a spin. You get a spin, and in that spin, it gives you a team and an era that you're picking from. And you got to fill out a roster of five, right? In every position, you get a new spin, right? So you, like, if you spin it once, you could get, like, the Lakers from the 70s, right? So you pick one person, likely Kareem Abdul-Jabbar, put him at the center, and then you spin again. And then it could be, you know, your Bobcats from like the 2000s, which is one that
1: I saw this,
0: just
1: and
0: got.
1: You get, and you can, and you can re-spin once for the team or the era, correct?
0: Right. And there's two different versions that you can play it. There's a version that's called Hoop IQ, which is how real OGs do it, where there's no stats, and then there's, you can play a version where you get stats, because what you're doing is you're picking a player from that particular era.
1: Yeah.
0: So, like, for example, I had one earlier today where I got Alex English with Denver in the 90s, and his season in the 90s was a fine season, but in the 80s is when he was averaging like 28 a game. So I got 19 points rather than the 28 points. So you got to be really particular about what year.
1: I agree. I'm hoop IQ as well, especially because practically speaking, I need to be in order to get this right. So let's play the game. We're limited on time. Let's put together my 82-0 team. You throw it my way. Hoop IQ edition. What's the first team, first era?
0: All right, so we're going Hoop IQ. I'm giving you your first spin, and your first spin is the San Antonio Spurs in the 2000s. A lot to pick here.
1: Tim Duncan, power forward.
0: Yeah. Felt like that one was going to be pretty easy there. So you're going to put him at power forward. You do have the option if you want to put him at center, but you want to keep center open?
1: I do.
0: Okay, so we're putting Tim Duncan at power forward. Spin number two. So Tim Duncan's there. You got the Atlanta Hawks of the 2000s.
1: I'm going to change my team.
0: Okay, so you don't want Joe Johnson. You don't want ISO Joe.
1: I don't.
0: Okay. So you're going to change your team. Your new team for the 2000s is the Miami Heat.
1: Dwayne Wade, shooting guard.
0: Okay. So you do have the option of putting him at point guard, but you want him at shooting guard.
1: Of Shaq. Yeah, I do. Oh, I had the option of point guard?
0: You can put Dwayne Wade at point guard if you would like. Yeah, certain players you can put at multiple
1: positions.
0: Okay,
1: I'm going to put him at point guard.
0: All right, so you put him at point guard.
1: Yeah.
0: Spin number three.
1: I'll put him at point guard. Next one.
0: Duncan at the power forward. You have Dwayne Wade at the point guard. And you have Chicago in the 80s for spin number three.
1: Michael Jordan, shooting guard.
0: There you go. Michael Jordan at the shooting
1: guard. Going to have to speed this up. Got two more.
0: Yeah, two more. Center and a small forward open. You get the Lakers, or not the Lakers, the Clippers in the 90s. Oh, God.
1: Re-rack era.
0: Please get you the Clippers of the 2010s. There you go. You get a small forward or a center.
1: We're going to go Blake Griffin.
0: Yeah, I was going to say Blake Griffin at the center is probably your best bet. Final spin, you get a small forward from the 2000s with the Cleveland Cavaliers. I'm going to fill that one in for you if that's okay.
1: LeBron James.
0: You're
1: going to
0: take
1: LeBron
0: James. And you are, you get an A-plus on this one, 75-7.
1: Oh! That's a damn good team, though. Can you send that to me? That's pretty good. Dwayne Wade, Michael Jordan, LeBron James, might have heard of him, Tim Duncan, and Blake Griffin. Pretty solid 82-0 team. Pretty solid stuff. Coming up, why you shouldn't crown the LA Rams Super Bowl champs just yet, or maybe even champions in their division. Keep it here, locked to Westwood One Sports Night.
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16: For the ninth year in a row, Finland has been named the happiest country in the world. That's according to the World Happiness Report put out every year by the Wellbeing Research Center at the University of Oxford in the UK. Two other Nordic nations, Iceland and Denmark, came in at numbers 2 and 3. Now, having spent quite a bit of time in these countries over my 2.5 decades as a journalist, I can tell you that this is not at all that surprising. There's an entirely different way of thinking in these countries. We before me, you might say. In other words, the mentality is less adversarial and much more, we're all in this together. One other interesting thing that came up was that no matter where someone lived, the more time they spent on social media, the less happy they were. Want to smile? It's simple. Put your phone away for a bit. I'm Dr. Sanjay Gupta, helping you live a better life.
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1: Let's go live to Raleigh, North Carolina. 30 minutes away from the place I grew up, of Youngsville, North Carolina, where a team I grew up following, the Carolina Hurricanes, knotted up the Stanley Cup Finals at one game apiece. We are being joined by the host, co-host of the Ovius and Giglio podcast, Joe Ovius, kind enough to drop by after the Carolina Hurricanes came back from the dead, 2-0 down in the third period to win in OT. How far do you have to go without risking overstatement, Joe, in describing how significant tonight was?
2: This was the series. I don't know how else to put it. There's been a lot of criticism on Seth Jarvis, a lot of criticism on Sebastian Aho, even Freddie Anderson to a certain extent. And you need Anderson to settle down after that first period. No juice in this building. And then all the questions about Jarvis, is he hurt? Is he gripping too tight? Is he in his head? He wants it so badly, all these things. And he broke through. And he broke through at an amazing time as we're still kind of processing a wild third period comeback that got started, mind you, the way the Canes have been successful this entire postseason, and that is the Stankoven line. He's an absolute dog, man. I know that gets overused a lot, but he is an absolute dog and got the thing going, gave them some life, gave this building some juice. Jankowski, who's been snake bit this entire postseason, having goals taken off the board, it stands, right? And then, of course, the captain, I understood why Tortorella decided to challenge that goal interference situation. I get why he did it. But what I love about the NHL is when it comes to their challenge system, there's consequences for losing your challenge. Gets the Canes on the power play.
1: Greatest rule.
2: And the captain gets it done in Jordan Staal, right? So really, that third period comeback and the way they won in overtime has been the Canes all season long. We get so focused on an individual player. We get so focused on a particular line. We get wrapped up in goalies because there's the NFLification of everything. You know, we treat goalies like we treat quarterbacks, QB wins with a Z and all that kind of stuff. Canes don't operate that way. I mean, this is a deep team with guys who step up, multiple guys step up. And I had jotted down, Josh, an entire freaking monologue in my notebook here, right? And during the second intermission, about how the Canes just weren't ready for the moment. And Vegas was, and here the Canes are once again getting knocked out by a team that seems to be ready for the moment. They've been in these situations before, Florida before that in the Eastern Conference Finals, Vegas in their short time as an NHL franchise, 3 Stanley Cup appearances. They are ready for the moment. They know what this is about. Canes still don't. Third period changed all that. So now they're up 1-1, or that was 1-1, and it's a 5-game series now, and we'll see what happens in Vegas.
1: It's Joe Ovius who's with us here. Ovius and Giglio is the podcast. Don't think for a minute, Joe, that we're going to spend this entire segment talking hockey when Russell Wilson retired this week. And you have the most definitive Russell Wilson podcast that's out there that people can find talking about the roots of Russell Wilson. But if you want to trade monologues that... Oh, that's true. Like, some people were reminded, oh, wait, he didn't already retire.
2: We still believe.
1: I had my monologue written talking about Vegas being a team of destiny, where you're talking about a team that was going nowhere, a few games over 500 2 months ago. I mean, you're third in the awful Pacific Division, overlooked often Pacific Division, lost 12 of 17 games, you fire your coach, and now... Since then, you are just on an absolute tear, 21-0-1, 21-4-1, pardon, going into tonight. Just insanity how well they've been playing. But tell people who might just look at the star power in this series, and a lot of it's on Vegas' side, Mitch Marner and others, why Carolina might be the better squad when this series ends.
2: You talk about a team of destiny. By the way, do you have an echo? Is that on your end or my end?
1: Oh, yeah, well, I think it might be just on. I don't think it's going over the air. That's the
2: okay. Just double checking. I don't want you guys to worry here. Anyway, about Vegas being a team of destiny or something like that. Man, nobody likes Vegas. They're not a good story. You know, I'm sorry. They're just not a good story. I know how you're trying to frame it. They bring in Tortorella because they were underachieving. I get all that kind of stuff. You've got Hart and Nett. Again, not a heartwarming story. Okay. So I'm going to push back a little bit on the idea that maybe this is kind of team of destiny. It's one of those things where it's like, Empire Strikes Back. The villain's going to get away with this one, aren't they? That's what Vegas is. That's what this would have been. Also, people get, I don't know about you, but people don't like new money. Right? This organization's been around since, what, 2017, and they've already won a cup. This is their third appearance. Like, you got to earn that. It's been 20 years for the Canes, okay? So I don't necessarily buy the idea that Vegas is some sort of team of destiny or something you can, like, you know, be in awe. I think a lot of people want the Canes to win. And regardless of what the ESPN, ABC broadcast might make with PK Subban, I don't think people want Vegas to win outside of people in Vegas. So that's how I can read that.
1: What are your plans in Vegas when you get out that way?
2: Survive.
1: Survive.
2: Keep my shirt on.
1: Survive. Mm-hmm.
2: That's all I care about.
1: Let's transition things for a second. Let's get to the Russell Wilson news. You have this platform. We're on in 300 markets across the country right now. And I believe Russell Wilson to be a fascinating figure. We spent most of the night talking about him last night in terms of his influence. Bryce Young, Kyler Murray, Baker Mayfield, they owe a debt to Kyler because prior to Russell, if it wasn't for Russell Wilson, guys like who look like those quarterbacks I just named aren't being taken number one in the draft the way that they were. So an influential player, an interesting career, 10 Pro Bowls. But let's go back to the beginning. You've been based in the Triangle area of North Carolina for such a long time. When's the first time Russell Wilson's name appeared on your radar screen? And what is the thing that people might find most interesting about his pre-NFL football career?
2: Yeah, Russell Wilson has a fascinating story and an incredible connection with his father before he passed away. And the whole drive of Russell Wilson to play both sports is something that goes back to that connection with his dad. But people got to remember that when Russell got to NC State, it was really about Elliot Avent, NC State's baseball coach, who recently called it a career. Very successful career at NC State, nearly 30 years at the helm, a couple College World Series appearances. One brutal ending, thanks to COVID. But Elliot Avent was the one that truly believed in Russell Wilson as a person, as a player, and somebody who's going to be able to do both. And there's also there's a Signetti involved as well, because they didn't have room for him at Carolina. He could have been a target, okay? But they just, I believe it was, if I remember my recruiting right, they had this guy, Greg Paulus, who was going to be the hot shot. I'm sorry, Mike Paulus. Greg Paulus' brother. Mike Paulus was supposed to be the truth, okay? So there's all sorts of butterfly effects that have Russell Wilson showing up to be NC State. He was not somebody that was thought to be a starter. But when the first time I watched him play, you could easily tell he had something, especially at the college level, right? I mean, I'll never forget, this is before Miami kind of was going through the wilderness back to where they are now with Mario Cristobal. It was at Carter Finley Stadium, and he was breaking ankles, man. And I mean, I looked at my dad, who was at the game with me, and I'm just like, this kid's different, man. But that desire to play through sports and his inability to really catch on with baseball made things complicated at NC State with the coach who took over. Because remember, Chuck Amato was the guy that was the coach at NC State. Saturday, while Elliott Avon kind of like helped bring him into the fold. He was not a Tom O'Brien guy. That would be Mike Glennon. Mike Glennon was a Tom O'Brien guy, the kind of quarterback that Tom O'Brien likes. So Russell made it very, very difficult to switch over. I mean, we see this in college all the time. It's like you might have the guy you recruited, you think he's going to be the truth, you got him for a couple of years, but you have a dude on campus that will not relinquish the job. That was Russell Wilson. But that dynamic with baseball complicated things, depending on who you ask, how these things played out. Tom O'Brien's got one version of the story. Russell Wilson has his own myth-making. But if there's one thing we know in sports, the winners are the ones who write the history. Okay. So Russell transferring to Wisconsin and having the kind of year that he had, being drafted, having immediate success, and taking over that spectrum. Remember, who was it? Was it Matt Cathell that was supposed to be the guy in Seattle?
1: Matt Flynn.
2: Thank you. I knew it was a Matt. So, you know, Matt Flynn, they bring in, I think they signed like at the time, a pretty lucrative deal to be the starter. He took that job. And obviously, goes on to win a Super Bowl. Could have had two if they just handed the ball off to Marshawn, but that's another story altogether. But like I said, the winners write the history here. Russell Wilson's biggest issue is that because he has his own myth-making, it makes him very difficult to put your arms around. And it's going to be an interesting thing that happens now when we start talking about his Hall of Fame potential. I think he's a Hall of Famer, you know, for the reasons that you just laid out, right? Like Drew Brees, he's out here doing it for the short Kings, right? And you get two Super Bowl appearances, you win one of them, right? And how it ended, you know, the Broncos, let's ride, the unceremonious end there with Sean Payton, you know, it not sticking in Pittsburgh. It's just the way football ends badly. That's something that old ECU coach Logan would say. Football ends badly. It just ended badly for Russell Wilson. But when you look at the totality of his career, I do think he's a Hall of Famer. I mean, if we sit here and talk about Eli Manning being a Hall of Famer, you could easily talk about Russell Wilson being a Hall of Famer.
1: 10 Pro Bowls. Yeah. I'll end it there. Because here's the list. He's one of 7 quarterbacks to ever do that. Johnny Unitas, so it's not just a recent development. Johnny Unitas, Aaron Rodgers, Brett Favre, Peyton Manning, Drew Brees, Tom Brady, Russell Wilson.
2: Yeah.
1: That's the list of people who have done that. Now, the ultimate question, though, is he going to be good at television?
2: No. I don't think he's going to be good at television. He's not a... Unfortunately for Russell Wilson, and I know this from having interviewed him a couple of times, he is not somebody who is willing to say things that might upset people. Okay. And unfortunately, in the take business, you got to be willing to say some things that people might not like. And he's not the first to deal with this. Okay. I'm not picking on Russell Wilson specifically. I'm simply saying that a lot of folks that look the part, okay. Russell Wilson's a handsome man. He's married to Sierra. Yeah. I can see why Sierra married him, right? I just don't know. As my co-host Joe Giglio said, he's essentially grits without the butter, without the salt. Just no seasoning whatsoever. It's bland. And nobody likes unseasoned grits, okay? And that's kind of Russell Wilson in that dynamic. He talks in football platitudes, kind of a football robot. It works as a player because I'm not expecting you to do that. So unless Russell Wilson's got some sort of Tony Romo in him that gave nothing when he was actually playing and said all the basic, I'm not going to give you an answer, say bland things, and then he turns out to be this like really exciting, energetic guy out of the gate as he was with CBS. I don't, and I know he's going to be with CBS. I don't know if he's going to be good at TV, man.
1: Joe Ovius is joining us from Raleigh, North Carolina, Stanley Cup Finals, Game 2. It's late over there. Drunkle Sam writes in, I think Joe is my Econ 101 professor at college, also saying, where do those steps behind you go? I believe that's where the gummy worms are. And a question I'm asking, this is our question of the hour. You've seen Good Will Hunting, where there's the classic scene where Robin Williams is telling us how he gave tickets away to Game 6 of the 1975 World Series, the Red Sox, to see about a girl. That's how I'm feeling right now, Joe, because I had credentials for tonight, mm-hmm. and I decided to host this show instead. And if the Canes come back and win this series, that's going to be one of my great regrets. So I'm glad I got to at least vicariously be in the building through you and you dropping by on the national platform. Thank you, Professor Joe.
2: Well, I mean, if you were here and they lost, then we know who to blame. So maybe you just can't come back.
1: Yeah, there's a Dave Doran joke there to be told. Ovius and Gilio, actually, you can find.
2: It was, if the Canes, actually, Dave Doran's off the hook. For context, important here for your audience. Come on, Josh. I'm not a national radio host, and I got to teach you freaking Radio 101 on context, my dude. Come on,
1: it, it was more. So, it was more just a line at the end.
2: Are you up against the break? How much time do you have here?
1: I got 30 seconds.
2: Okay, 30 seconds. Dave Doran, NC State football coach. NC State fans are very much like over Dave Doran, and they think he has this like bad mojo. So he cranks the siren up until game one, like a final. The only game the Canes lost was the one where Dave Doran cranked the siren here at home. So State fans were mad. Like, of course it's Dave Doran's fault. But Dave Doran's off the hook. Here's the reason why. If the Canes don't get this done, Bill Belichick's touched the Stanley Cup. You don't touch the Stanley Cup. They brought the cup to Belichick's office in Chapel Hill. Why? I don't freaking know. I guess they wanted the visual of all his Super Bowl championships with the Stanley Cup. And then he's touching it. And it's like, dude, you don't touch the cup. So if they lose, it's on Belichick.
1: That's exactly right. Joe Ovius, thank you so much for doing this. You get some sleep. I really do appreciate you spending the time.
2: Bye, Joe. You're the best.
1: There he goes. Joe Ovius joining us from Raleigh, America. Canes evening the series. But the question that we're asking is the one related to that. What's the game you're supposed to be at? What's the game that you decided to forego for whatever reason and you have regret about it years later? Because I think that's how I'm going to feel tonight. 310-840-4910 if you want. And in addition to that, there is this perception that we can just crown the LA Rams now Super Bowl champs. This week, the big news, Myles Garrett is now an LA Ram. But are we even sure we should crown him in the NFC West? That's next on Westwood One Sports Night. By the way,
0: the cover star of Madden NFL 27 has been released, and it's Chicago Bears quarterback Caleb Williams. Yo, fans in the Windy City, is this a good thing? The third-year quarterback is on Madden Curse Watch. Westwood One Sports.
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21: A better life with Dr. Sanjay Gupta.
22: Slowly but surely, AI is seeping its way into every corner of our lives. One area perhaps I didn't expect is diet advice. A new study out of Turkey found that chatbots are recommending to teen boys and girls that they restrict their daily calories to dangerously low levels and eat a balance of nutrients that are kind of out of whack. Remember, teenagers are growing, one pediatrician told us. If they aren't getting enough nutrition, it can really stunt their growth on a number of levels. And in extreme cases, it can lead to significant health consequences. Large language models, LLMs, they are designed to agree with you. So if you're looking to lose weight, they're going to push you pretty hard in that direction. They also sometimes don't know how to tell the difference between good information and bad information. And you know who does? Your doctor. I'm Dr. Sanjay Gupta, helping you live a better life.
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0: 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Here's Josh Graham.
1: Ever since Myles Garrett was traded from the Browns to the Rams, there's been a coronation all throughout the week. Give them the Super Bowl now. Congratulations. In your home stadium, Valentine's Day 2027. The Rams are going to win it all, because who's going to stop all that talent on Los Angeles's roster? But what if it isn't wise to bet on LA to win it all? Or to go a step further, even to win their own division? Perhaps we're jumping the shark here and reacting a little bit too strongly here in the summer months. Don't crown the LA Rams yet. It's not even a guarantee they win the NFC West. Are we just going to forget that the Super Bowl champion Seattle Seahawks occupy the West? What makes us think that Seattle is going to be that much worse than what we saw when they dominated the sport? That Seattle shouldn't be a favorite to defend its crown. Kenneth Walker means that much when you already have Zach Charbonnet? And the heart of the squad retained, JSN, Devin Witherspoon, Leonard Williams, and you could keep going down and down the list. They didn't just beat teams. They demolished playoff squads. They dump-trucked the New England Patriots in the Super Bowl. Don't forget that the San Francisco 49ers finished with the same record of 12-5. Same record as the Rams, that is. 12-5 last year. And let's do a quick thought experiment. Why is it that adding new players to your team is so much more discussed and so much more sexy and tantalizing than bringing back players to your team? Here's the thought experiment. Let's Men in Black style erase any memory we ever had of Fred Warner and Nick Bosa playing in a Niners uniform. Let's assume they played for another team during their career. Let's say the Niners go 12-5 like they did this past season, largely without those two players who might be pound for pound the two best players on the team. And then this offseason, whether it's via trade or via free agency, the 49ers sign Nick Bosa and Fred Warner. And they're going to get George Kittle back, too, who was hurt in the playoff game. Let's assume that those were the signings and trades that the 49ers made. How much differently are the Niners discussed? Well, they're probably being talked about the way that the Rams are being discussed. So assuming health for those three players that we just mentioned, again, you can make all the jokes you want about the, what do they call it, D-Day? Is it the substation, the energy station? What is it that's out that way?
2: I think it's the energy station, the one that's blasting them with all the rays deteriorating their knees.
1: That's it. It's coming from Mike Evans next. And maybe Christian Kirk. Don't forget that those are pretty good additions too, but assuming good health, those players are going to be every bit as impactful as Trent McDuffie or Myles Garrett, you could argue. Bosa, Fred Warner, George Kittle, and the Niners finished with the same record as the LA Rams. So it seems kind of absurd to just go and give it to the LA Rams, and maybe this point should be the finest point that we make. Just know that the odds are not in favor of the betting favorites, preseason at least, in the NFL. Since 1995, the preseason favorite to win it all in the NFL delivered on those expectations just four times. four times in over 30 years. Those teams, Colts 2006, Patriots 2016 and 2018, Chiefs 2023. All three of those quarterbacks, they might be the three best quarterbacks of this generation or of this century. You can make the case that those three are the best. Two of them are dynastic quarterbacks. Are we really feeling that way about Matthew Stafford? And the LA Rams? Yeah, you won the MVP, but we sure he's going in that class? Nobody's close to LA's odds either, which is nuts. According to our friends at DraftKings, they sit at plus 550, while the next closest team sit at 10-1 odds or longer. So, you going to crown him? If you're going to crown him, as another NFC West coach wisely said once upon a time. Just couldn't be me. The question that we're asking this hour, 310-840-4910. What is the biggest regret that you have missing a game that you were supposed to be at? Because tonight, going to be honest, feeling a little bit of FOMO, a little bit of fear of missing out. Was just talking to my buddy Joe Ovius from the Ovius and Giglio podcast in the building at the Hurricanes Stanley Cup win coming from behind to beat the Vegas Golden Knights. That is my lifelong diehard team, the Carolina Hurricanes. And I was credentialed to be there tonight. I went to game one. I decided, you know, don't get greedy, Josh. Go to game one. Then game five next week you can go to. And if there's a game seven, God willing, you can go to that in Raleigh. Don't get greedy. You don't want to leave Denton Day in the lurch or Mondo. You want to spend time with them. You want to talk to the audience. You're going to be off for the weekend, going to a wedding in Florida. That flight, by the way, leaves at 5:10 a.m. right after this show ends, and then I'm going to be with Eastern time, and then I'm going to be on with Drake Tull soon after that. Commitment to the program here on Westwood One Sports. And I'm just experiencing some FOMO right now, not being at the game. If the Canes come back and win the series, that's going to be the one that you point to. This game, oh, this is when it happened. This is maybe one of the most impactful games in the history of the franchise, and you could have been there. So what is the regret that you have? A game that you could have been at, you should have been at, and you didn't end up going for whatever reason. 310-840-4910, if you want in on the show. We've got our bets to hand out in just a little bit. Graham's Gambling, we do that each and every show. This is looking and shaping up to be a special, memorable Stanley Cup final. Just look at the sheer quality of these first two games. Carolina went up 2-0 on the scoreboard in game one. Vegas came back to win 5-4. Vegas led 2-0 nearly halfway into this third period. They're about to win. They're about to go up 2-0, winning both the games in Raleigh, getting a stranglehold on this series, going back to the desert. The Canes scored 3 goals unanswered to take the lead in the final minutes, and then

0: caring about ratings one bit. Just enjoy the hockey because it is really, really good. The drugs, it's the good drugs, and they're hitting pretty strongly. In Graham's Gambling, we have a prediction for Spurs-Knicks Game 2. And those bets are next on Westwood One Sports Night.
1: The Knicks stole Game 1 in San Antonio. Can the Spurs even the series with a win at home? Or will New York head home to the Big Apple with a big 2-0 lead? The NBA Finals, Game 2, tomorrow night. Westwood One Sports.
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1: If you're caring for an aging parent, you may feel quite often that you're alone in what you're doing. But you're not. Not by a long shot. According to a new report by the Pew Research Center, 10% of U.S. adults are caring for a parent over age 65. Millions more are caring for a spouse or partner 65 or older. Beyond the sheer numbers, this report, perhaps unsurprisingly, found a major difference in caregiver well-being between men and women. One psychologist we spoke to suggested thinking 5 years in the future and imagining where you are right now. Will you be glad you took something on, or regretful that you didn't? You also need to cut yourself some slack, he said, especially women. Don't try to shoulder all of the burden by yourself. You might need to ask for help before you burn out. You'll be so glad you did. I'm Dr. Sanjay Gupta, helping you live a better life.
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0: 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Here's Josh Graham.
1: Last call for your submissions. What is the game you could have been at and most regret in hindsight having not gone? This is the reverse of the Good Will Hunting situation where Robin Williams' character didn't go to the home run, didn't see the iconic Game 6 of the 1975 World Series, the Red Sox against the Reds, didn't get to see it, and he was happy because he saw about a girl, met his wife as it went. So I'm feeling some regret not being at Game 2 of Canes Vegas tonight with Carolina winning Game 2 of the Stanley Cup Finals 4-3 tonight. But there are a couple reasons I'm happy about that result. 310-840-4910 if you want in, by the way. And we get to those reasons right now in Graham's Gambling.
2: Sitting back, count money all day, you know.
0: It's time for Graham's Gambling. Let's make some money.
1: D-Dang, some might consider it a bad beat. I consider it a good beat. If you had, as I did, Hurricanes team total over 3.5 goals, and Carolina hasn't scored nearly halfway into the third period, you're probably having some doubts. You're not feeling awesome, especially if you're a Canes fan and the team's down 2-0. But then, 3 unanswered goals and Vegas tying it up to force OT meant a fourth goal would hit your over. And that's exactly what happened with Carolina in OT, Seth Jarvis netting the winner. So my team wins. That's great. My team goes over 3.5 goals. That works as well. Let's focus our attentions on Game 2 of the NBA Finals. Friday night, Spurs, kind of in the same shoes that the Carolina Hurricanes were in. Don't lose your first two games at home. Don't think that San Antonio is going to. D-Day, don't have the stat in front of me to back this up, but when the Spurs win in these playoffs, it doesn't really matter what the spread is generally. It's 6.5 points here, but when they win Game 7 by 8. They win Game 6 by 27. They win Game 4 by 21. They win Game 1 even in double OT. That is a 7-point win, which would cover the number. Do they have a win these playoffs that are decided closer? A win. I know they lost to the T-Wolves at the last second, but do they have a win that is by a tight margin? I don't think there's one within 7 points that you're gonna find. So, with that in mind, we like San Antonio to win this series. We like San Antonio to win the game. Can't fake urgency. We're going to lay the 6.5 points with the San Antonio Spurs. We're not messing with any of the props, not getting good value on the threes, thinking that maybe Victor Wembanyama might attempt fewer than he did in Game 1. He attempted 9 threes in that game. We'll just leave it at that and get to the calls. 310-840-4910. Spurs minus 6.5. That is our bet for Game 2 of the NBA Finals. Let's hope that cashes out the same way the bet cashed out tonight with Carolina going over the 3.5 goals team total. Jimmy is in Maryland. 310-840-4910 if you want, and that's been Graham's Gambling. Jimmy, you're on Westwood One Sports Night. What do you got?
3: Well, Mr. Graham, your team's got fortunate. Now, listen, I don't have a dog in the fight. I could care less who wins. I'm just a hockey fan. My team's blown out of it. Your Canes swept the Flyers. But I will say this, though. If Braden McNabb doesn't get injured, doesn't get hit in the face with the puck, your team loses that game. The fact that you went, they went down to five defensemen, that definitely, because then Tortorella didn't play, Lausanne, so he's really operating with four defensemen.
1: If you want to do the shoulda, woulda, coulda game, though, if you want to do that.
3: Oh, not shoulda, woulda, coulda, buddy. Come
1: on
3: now.
1: Hold one second. Braden McNabb. Okay, that's one play that happened in a hockey game, and it was unfortunate he got hurt. But if Carolina doesn't uncharacteristically turn it over to Braden McNabb, of all people, in game one when they're up 2-0 in the first period and all over Vegas, then maybe the tide doesn't turn where Vegas wins game one. We can do the hypothetical game all the way down the line.
3: Those are turnovers. Turnovers is not the same thing as you losing a player of Braden McNabb's stature. He's their best defenseman. Look, you could say the same thing for the guy Rasmus Anderson. He turned it over, and that led to the Canes' first goal in their comeback.
1: And I talked to Braden McNabb. I talked to Braden McNabb Tuesday night after the game. I'm a big fan of Braden McNabb. I was at the game Tuesday night working it, and he's a huge impact. And obviously him getting hurt, that is a very impactful thing. But that's hockey.
3: He's one of their original guys. Oh, I get it.
1: That's hockey,
3: listen,
1: baby,
3: look, full credit to the Canes for winning the game. I was just afraid. I'm glad they did, only because I was afraid I was looking at a sweep. I'm not kidding. And I'm no disrespect to the Canes, but I want to bring out some point that you made in an earlier show.
1: I was worried about
3: you mentioned something about the Florida Panthers, and you were like, oh, you know, I think the Vegas Golden Knights, they might be closer to the Montreal Canadiens than the Florida Panthers. No way. If the Vegas Golden Knights played the Florida Panthers of last year, it'd be a seven-game series. They're much closer to the Florida, way closer to the Florida Panthers than they are the Montreal
1: Canadiens.
3: Here's
1: the problem. Here's the problem with that, though. Again, I'll push back on this just to say, 2 months ago, this is a hockey team in one of the worst divisions in hockey that is only 500 and had lost 12 of 17 and fired their coach.
3: Yes,
1: I don't think that's
3: you're forgetting
1: the Florida
3: something.
1: Panthers are an all-time wagon, and you're saying that this team is them.
3: And who won the Stanley Cup before Florida? Do you remember that team?
1: Well,
3: it was Vegas.
1: Yeah, but that was three years ago. Florida won back-to-back. That's a long time.
3: That's a long time. 3 years is a long time.
1: Yes.
3: No, it's not.
1: In sports?
3: No, it isn't. Listen, 30 years is a long time. 3 years is not a long time.
1: When you're,
3: they were
1: when
3: the
1: you're
3: champions
1: 30,
3: before Florida
1: the
3: was the champions.
1: I understand that. I mean, Colorado, it's 2022. No, Tampa.
3: Colorado was the victim of playing
1: Minnesota.
3: If you
1: don't think that, by the way, if 3 years isn't a long time, then why aren't the Florida Panthers in the playoffs? They missed the playoffs.
3: Because they got injured.
1: I mean, they won this.
3: Because the Stanley Cup is a war. Because it's a war of attrition. You know that. It's football on ice, pretty much. It ain't basketball. You know,
1: Let's try to find some common ground on the way out. Are you an Orioles fan in Maryland? I just got to know, because I'm an Orioles fan.
3: I was born in New York, so I'm a Yankee fan, but I do love going to Camden Yards.
1: Holy hell.
3: Awesome. Probably the best ballpark that I've ever been to.
1: Well, I will take that as
3: certainly better than the Nats. Certainly better than where the Nats play. That place is a.
1: You're welcome. You're welcome on the bandwagon, though. You're welcome to be an honorary Caniac. Thank you, Jimmy and Mary. Good to hear you. There you go. That's an awesome call. I love the passion. See, we don't get a chance, other than the Stanley Cup Finals, on national platforms such as this, going back and forth about hockey. It's good. It's good. Make sure, if you haven't already, you're subscribed to the YouTube channel. Searching Westwood One Sports Night on YouTube. 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D-Day, you want to know something that really fires me up in addition to the Carolina Hurricanes winning the night? ACC-SEC Challenge basketball matchups were announced. Have you seen D-Day? Duke's non-conference basketball schedule as of right now?
4: I have not.
1: Here are the opponents we know that they're going to face. So, John Rothstein reports, Duke is going to get Florida for the second straight year in the ACC-SEC Challenge, going to Gainesville. Duke could be preseason number two. Florida is expected to be preseason number one. There's your ACC-SEC Challenge game. Here's what's also on the books. Michigan State at the Champions Classic, neutral site. Illinois at home, Cameron Indoor, first game of a home and home. UConn in Las Vegas, first of three games as part of that Amazon package. Michigan, a game that was supposed to be at MSG, but now is going to be at the Miami Marlins ballpark. Gonzaga, February in Detroit. Do you want to know what those six teams have in common? Florida, Michigan State, Illinois, UConn, Michigan, and Gonzaga. They're all projected to be in the top 10 of the preseason poll. Duke, you only get 11 non-conference games. And by the way, Georgia apparently is going to be on Duke's schedule as well. That's not an easy out either. They were a tournament team. Michigan State, Illinois, UConn, Michigan, Gonzaga, and Florida. You're facing six of the preseason top 10, of which you're already a part of. And you only get 11 non-conference games. That's not bad. As long as your team's good, that's not bad. I wouldn't love that schedule for my alma mater, East Carolina. D-Day, I wouldn't love it for your Liberty Flames. Wouldn't love it for the Maryland Terrapins after Buzz Williams' first season. I wouldn't recommend that schedule. But you know, great for college basketball that John Shire's willing to schedule these games. It's great because I can't wait to watch all of them. Can't wait to watch all these games. Let's go real quickly to Mike, who's in Oklahoma City. Mike, last call of the hour. What's making a good one? What do you got for me?
4: Hey, I got a question for you. All the reports out of Kansas City are saying that Mahomes is up and going 100%. What's your thoughts on, since they've signed Walker and the other additions to the defense, and what's your thoughts they should do with Rice? Personally, I think they should make him go away because he's trouble.
1: Well, yeah.
4: But
1: here's the problem with that. Let me answer your question, unless you have something else.
4: Nope, I'm done.
1: I appreciate you because I got about a minute here. Thank you from the call from Oklahoma City. Hard to get rid of Rashee Rice when you didn't really make a big addition at receiver this offseason. So it's an ugly situation, not great, but that's the one kind of hole. Good that Travis Kelce's coming back. Don't know if there was real doubt unless you thought he was going to retire. Mahomes, haven't heard he's 100%, but he is participating in most of the offseason program, which means you would lean he's going to be ready for the Monday night opener that you can listen to on Westwood One against the Denver Broncos. But to fully answer your question, I think we're watching something in the AFC specifically that we haven't seen anything like this century. And we'll tell you what that is. And also, yeah, the Knicks, they're a great story. But not everything is awesome in the New York sports scene. Some big news that we haven't gotten to yet. Next on Westwood One Sports Night.
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13: A better life with Dr. Sanjay Gupta.
14: Eating a healthy diet is not only good for you physically, it can also keep your brain sharp as you age. According to a new study out of China, people who most closely followed the MIND diet slowed aging in key structures inside their brains by more than 2 years. The MIND diet is a combination of the Mediterranean diet, which we talk a lot about, and the DASH diet, which stands for Dietary Approaches to Stop Hypertension. All three of these diets are similar, but the MIND diet puts more of an emphasis on berries, beans, leafy green vegetables, fish, poultry, whole grains, olive oil, and nuts. You're not going to eat foods with a lot of saturated fat. We're talking cheese, butter, red meat, or anything fried. You really don't have to eat like this 100% of the time. That's the key. Just do the best that you can. I'm Dr. Sanjay Gupta, helping you live a better life.
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0: This is Westwood One Sports Night. Here's Josh Graham.
1: What is this? I like it. Mondo. Do you know this artist? I noticed, don't think I didn't notice Sir Sly playing a short while ago. Saw him play in Los Angeles at one point. Is this Deep Cut or should I know what this is? Now let's get to
2: it's a deep cut.
1: What everybody's here for. Oh, what is it?
2: This is the album that Fantagram did with Big Boy from Outkast.
1: Fantagram, okay. With Big Boy.
2: They did an album with him, and this song is called CPU.
1: CPU?
2: Yep.
1: I like it. Big time. There you go. CPU for everyone out there. Tonight, game two of the NBA Finals. The New York Knicks, they are the story in New York City. But despite the Knicks being in the finals and being the buzz of the town, not everything is awesome in the Big Apple sports scene. Aaron Judge has sustained a significant injury with the Yankees. This is a huge deal. The Yankees have announced this. Aaron Judge has been diagnosed with a stress fracture of the first rib on his right side. This will require a period of rest and limited activity. This is, again, per the Yankees. He will be re-imaged in approximately 4 to 6 weeks to determine the level of healing and the appropriate next steps. If you want a sense for how long 4 weeks is, 6 weeks is, 6 weeks from now, you're looking at the All-Star break. And that, by the way, isn't he's going to be back in 4 to 6 weeks. That's just when they're going to re-image this. It's almost like when one of your players has an elbow injury and he gets the dreaded shot, the whatever they call that shot that they give the players to their elbow. It's like a last Hail Mary effort. Hey, we'll see if you respond to this. And we don't have to give you Tommy John surgery. But most times you kind of see it coming. The Yankees do announce they expect that Aaron Judge is going to be back this season. But this is going to be a multiple month deal. And when Aaron Judge isn't in that lineup, you are reminded very quickly how pedestrian, how... what's the opposite of frightening? Unfrightening? This Yankee lineup is. With respect to Ben Rice, who's off to a great start, a big part of his great start is being protected in the lineup with Aaron Judge right there. And teams pitching to you a certain way with the urgency that comes along with Aaron Judge is batting right behind you. Cody Bellinger, this stage of the game, Paul Goldschmidt, Trent Grisham, not scaring you all that much. So, bringing it to the standings, I'm not a fan of looking at wild card standings or anything like that, division races in the month of July, or in the month of June, pardon. But the Yankees are, as we sit right now, trailing the Tampa Bay Rays. This is an opportunity for Tampa, who is 8 games better than the next closest team, happening to be my Baltimore Orioles, 1-9 of 13, no big deal. An opportunity for Tampa to really run away with things in the AL East. Or Tampa comes back down to earth and the AL East is absolutely wide open to the AL champion Toronto Blue Jays, to the Red Hot Orioles, who face the Blue Jays in a 3-game set starting on Friday. And we'll see what happens if the Yankees can tread water enough by the time the deadline rolls around, where they're always active, and maybe Aaron Judge is returning at about that time. So it's a significant injury for Aaron Judge. That's not great for the New York sports scene. Odell Beckham being brought back to the Giants, it might be nostalgic, but his presence in Giants OTAs is just a reminder of how this team botched receiver this offseason. Botched it. You had an opportunity with two top 10 draft picks to draft Jordan Tyson from Arizona State, and you don't. Or to maybe take another receiver with the 10th pick, with Tyson being off the board at that point. Take your pick, maybe a Mekhi Lemon if that's your speed. A weapon that could help your young quarterback in Jackson Dart. But you don't do that, and you don't take a receiver in the second round either. You wait till the third round to take a receiver. You don't add somebody noteworthy in free agency as well. So when we learn Malik Nabers is probably not going to be ready for the start of the season, or at least the conversation surrounding him isn't all that optimistic, there are real concerns, and this seems like a Hail Mary. But Odell did have Giant fans nostalgic in their feels, and here was Odell going down memory lane talking about if he had any regrets from the end of his first stint in New York.
3: I never wanted to leave here. I just wanted us to have a better team, you know, better people, better players. Sound like Papa John's worship. If I regret anything, it would be not winning here and not being the guy that I know that I could have been, in allowing things to get in the way of that.
1: Mm-hmm. It doesn't, by the way, appear. Just can't get past that Papa John's line or Pizza Hut. Did he say Papa John's? Isn't that actually Pizza Hut? I don't know. I don't care. Better players, better teams. Papa John's. Yeah, Papa John's, that's it. We get these things right sometimes. Do you think sports fans know advertisements better than any body of people? Well, because what else requires you to watch ads and watch live television, frankly, than sports? Denton Day, I think you're on mute.
4: It's just all over. Whopper, whopper, whopper, all of them.
1: We know them all. Like, I feel like if you're just around a bunch of sports fans, you could do this all day without even saying the name of the product, and people know. The weird, and sometimes it could get weird. Like, you know, if I started singing the Jardiant song, don't even know what that's a product for. It's one of those drugs that do something, probably erectile dysfunction, I don't know. Then you're all going to know it. Because if you're listening to my voice right now, odds are you're a diehard sports fan. You know exactly all of these things that we're talking about. Understand it fully. It's not even all great in Nick land as well. It doesn't appear that Charles Oakley is going to be allowed back in Madison Square Garden. It's going to be a scene Monday night, game 3, first finals game at the Garden this century, 7,000, 8,000, the cheapest ticket to get in. In case you don't recall, the Oak Man yelled negative comments towards owner James Dolan at a game nearly a decade ago. When he was asked by security to leave, he resisted, eventually was handcuffed and arrested by NYPD. Ahead of Game 1 at MSG, Adam Silver, the NBA commish, he was asked about Charles Oakley in that situation. And Adam Silver, he made it clear, he pulled out the big gun to try to get this right. Do we have that sound, Adam Silver, talking about Charles Oakley and that situation? I think we do. Well, to sum the thing up, he essentially said that he called Michael Jordan. And
5: it is a shame in that I tried, Michael Jordan tried to, as you said, to broker peace, you know, between Charles and Jim Dolan, and our efforts were unsuccessful. And so I think it's unfortunate for the NBA that this is an ongoing situation. But as you know, it's currently wrapped up in litigation, and I tried my best, so I don't really see anything else I can do at the moment.
1: Yeah. If you bring Michael Jordan into the fold and that doesn't make it work, Pablo Torre is asking the mayor of New York if he could try to figure this out. Apparently, the litigation piece is key. You're talking about hundreds of legal filings, thousands of pieces of paper. It's still ongoing, so don't expect that to get fixed. Don't expect the Oak Man inside Madison Square Garden. So things are not all great in New York sports at the moment. Talked about the AL East being wide open. How about we talk about the current state of things in the AFC in general? You want to talk about how wide open things are there? We asked this question. This is our question of the night. Who should be viewed as the favorite to win the AFC? Full stop. Let's just start there, as practical of a question as we can get to on this front. Who should be the favorite in the AFC? The secret sauce of the NFL has always been selling hope successfully to the vast majority of fan bases each and every year. The draft does this well. The schedule release, you look at teams and you're like, oh, that's a win, that's a win, that's a win. Not knowing that many of the teams that you just said you're going to beat, the fan bases of the other team are looking at your team the same way, saying, wow, that's a W for us. Because the NFL does such a good job of pushing the very good teams down to the middle, kneecapping them with salary restrictions and free agency and bad draft order, and then vice versa, good draft order for the bad teams, trying to push them up, helping them out a great deal. It's 2/3, maybe 3/4 of NFL fan bases believe that their team can get to the playoffs. Maybe more than that. And if you can get to the playoffs, then anything can happen. Maybe you can get to the Super Bowl. Maybe you can win it all. And thus, the hope is sold. No other league has a higher proportion of fans believing that their team has a shot. And this century, we've never seen a more wide-open conference in the NFL than what we're seeing in the AFC. That is not overstatement. That's not an exaggeration. The Chiefs missing the playoffs last year, it's given so many teams hope that the door is open. Last season, Kansas City not being in the Super Bowl snapped a 12-year streak of either Patrick Mahomes, Tom Brady, or Peyton Manning appearing in the big game. Think about how crazy that is. 12 years, three quarterbacks. And it doesn't even account for Brady and Manning's six combined Super Bowls in the previous decade, the 2000s. So this century, it really has been a limited number of teams that represent the AFC. And there's a chance that Kansas City won't be up to the level this year. They didn't really upgrade a receiver, as we were just talking about a short while ago when Mike from Oklahoma City called in. Mahomes' health is a question. Kelce, Chris Jones, they're not getting younger. Their best days are likely behind them. Oddsmakers really have no idea what to do with this here. Oddsmakers have no idea who to make the favorite. The Bills and Ravens, they're the two front runners, but both teams fired their coaches last year, after last year. They both have quarterbacks that have been in the league for a decade and have never made it to Super Sunday. The Patriots, they added A.J. Brown this week, yet, and they won the AFC, yet they have the fourth best odds? That's a little crazy. The Broncos had the best record in the AFC. Home field in the playoffs. Probably win the AFC championship if they didn't have their backup quarterback. They nearly won the game with their backup. But they don't have the best odds, or the second best odds, or the third best odds, or the fourth best odds, or the fifth best, or the sixth best, or the seventh. The eighth best odds belong to the Denver Broncos. Seven teams are in front of them, which means what the folks, courtesy of DraftKings, are saying is that Denver might not even be a playoff team. Projected to not even be a playoff team if seven teams in the AFC are better than them, and that's after finishing with the top seed in the AFC this past year. We've talked about nine teams in this segment. The Chiefs, the Ravens, the Bills, the Patriots, The Broncos, pardon, that's five. Five teams we've mentioned. The reality is, there are more teams that can win the AFC, potentially, than there are playoff spots in the conference. See, in addition to those five we just mentioned, the Jags went 13-4 last year with a first-year coach. The Texans had the best defense of the NFL. They've been to the playoffs three straight years, double-digit wins. Steelers, double-digit wins. Aaron Rodgers back, added some weapons around him. Chargers, hard to pick holes through them. Double-figure wins, been to the playoffs back-to-back years. The Bengals, they're going for it. With Joe Burrow, top four quarterback, and Dexter Lawrence, big offseason addition. The Colts, they pushed all their chips in with the Sauce Gardner trade last year. They had one of the best records in the AFC when Daniel Jones got hurt. Those are 11 teams. Only seven playoff spots. So multiple really good teams are going to be left out. In fact, I want to do a ranking of the top 10 teams in the AFC as I see it. And this is so difficult to do. Trying to figure out who should be at the very top. We'll reveal that list in a bit. But as promised, this is the last call for phone calls on the topic of who should be the favorite to win the AFC. 310-840-4910. Mr. Realistic is in Springfield, Mass. Mr. Realistic, who is realistically the best team in the AFC?
6: Well, I think the one that's going to be favored is Buffalo, not New England. I think we'll drop three games in our win column.
1: We know Baltimore is favored. We know that, and Buffalo's right there. I'm asking you who should be.
6: Yeah, I still will go with Buffalo because they're going to have a chip on their shoulder from what happened in Denver. I would have preferred to see them play New England. Anytime you're in Denver, it's very sketchy. I would never bet on a favorite to cover the points in Denver, even if Denver was having a very down year. Something always seems to happen. I remember when they were Miami was playing them, and they were, I'm rooting for Denver, and Miami was losing all the calls. By the end of the first half, I'm rooting for Miami. So, Buffalo.
1: Okay, appreciate the call. Buffalo is your pick. 310-840-4910. I'm going to put the finishing touches here. I'll reveal the full list. Top 10 teams in the AFC as I see it, including who I think. And the answer, probably going to surprise you, who I think the best team in the AFC is, answering the question that we've been posing to all of you in 300 markets across the country here on Westwood One Sports Night. That list is next. The final round of the basketball season's here, and the DraftKings Sports app is now available in all 50 states. 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
0: Myles Garrett has been traded to the Rams. The NFL Defensive Player of the Year joins league MVP Matthew Stafford. It's the biggest move of the offseason, with Los Angeles now a heavy favorite to win the Super Bowl. Can anyone knock off Myles Garrett and the Rams? 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
27: A Better Life with Dr. Sanjay Gupta.
28: Eating a healthy diet is not only good for you physically, it can also keep your brain sharp as you age. According to a new study out of China, people who most closely followed the MIND diet slowed aging in key structures inside their brains by more than 2 years. The MIND diet is a combination of the Mediterranean diet, which we talk a lot about, and the DASH diet, which stands for Dietary Approaches to Stop Hypertension. All three of these diets are similar, but the MIND diet puts more of an emphasis on berries, beans, leafy green vegetables, fish, poultry, whole grains, olive oil, and nuts. You're not going to eat foods with a lot of saturated fat. We're talking cheese, butter, red meat, or anything fried. You really don't have to eat like this 100% of the time. That's the key. Just do the best that you can. I'm Dr. Sanjay Gupta, helping you live a better life.
0: I'm Hulk Hogan, the greatest wrestler of all time.
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0: This is Westwood One Sports Night. Here's Josh Graham.
1: We asked the question, who should be viewed as the favorite in the AFC? Who's the best team in the conference? Everybody thinks it's the Rams on the other side. That's fine. Seems to be a pretty exclusive top tier, almost exclusively in the NFC West. Maybe the Bears or someone from the NFC North might have something to say about that. But San Francisco, Seattle, the LA Rams seem to be the top tier of the conference. In the AFC, this was a really difficult exercise. Trying to rank the top 10 teams in the AFC, really, really tough. Placing the teams in order. So this is our best crack at it, going 10 through 1, the best teams in the AFC. And let's start with the number 10 team. This is where we have the Pittsburgh Steelers. 10-7 division champs. Getting Aaron Rodgers back after a solid season. And then you equip him in his second year in the offense, or second year with these teammates he's played with, DK Metcalf, Jalen Warren, Mike McCarthy's offense he's already familiar with. You add Michael Pittman Jr., and then you add Jeremy Bernard and Rico Dowdle. Should be a pretty good offense. No reason to think the Steelers are going to be worse. We're talking about Steelers football. Of course, they're going to be close to double-digit wins, and that puts you in the top 10 in the AFC at number 10. Number 9, the Jacksonville Jaguars. This is the part of the show where we remind you that Jacksonville won 13 games last year, and they did so with a first-year head coach in Liam Cohen. Don't sleep on the boys from Duval. Number 8, the Cincinnati Bengals. How deep is the AFC? The Bengals can have a good year. Yet, with Joe Burrow, Ja'Marr Chase, and the addition of Dexter Lawrence, they still could miss the playoffs. Only 7 teams get in. So there are going to be some good teams that are left off. We don't take that lightly. Number 7, the reigning AFC champion New England Patriots. It would just frankly be too disrespectful to have New England outside of the top 7 after they won the AFC, played in the Super Bowl. Yeah, the schedule's more difficult. There might be some bad karma regarding their head coach, but they have Drake May, who, in my opinion, should have been the MVP last season. And they did a nice job of replacing Stephon Diggs by bringing in A.J. Brown and Romeo Dobbs. So, New England, still one of the top 7 teams. Number 6, the Houston Texans. They have the best defense in the sport. Now, there are going to be some arguments from the folks in L.A. now, with Myles Garrett being out that way. But Will Anderson is a dude. If you even get a solid C.J. Stroud season, and there's the potential for a revenge tour season from C.J. Stroud, they might be the biggest sleeper in the NFL. Don't forget, Houston going to get Tank Dell back after they didn't have him all of last year. That brings us to the top 5 teams in the AFC. Number 5 being the Denver Broncos. Best record in the AFC last year, but almost all of their wins were by one score. And generally, that isn't sustainable, especially when you're given a first-place schedule. Jalen Waddle, that's a good addition, probably not a great addition. They're top 5 in the conference, but not what they were a year ago. Number 4, the Baltimore Ravens. Because they didn't make the playoffs last year, and you have a first-year head coach who hasn't done this before in Jesse Minter, it's hard to place them higher than 4th, but the talent is the talent. It's there. They might be, pound for pound, the most talented team in the AFC. At least on paper, you can make that argument. To the top 3 we go. Number 3, the Kansas City Chiefs. You just know that Kansas City is going to be back in the mix. You got Patrick Mahomes and Andy Reid and Eric Bieniemy and Steve Spagnuolo and Travis Kelce and Chris Jones. You got a Kenneth Walker, the best running back that Patrick Mahomes has played with in his career. A top 10 corner, top 10 pick at corner, and Monster Delane, who's going to be making an immediate impact from LSU. They're going to be back in the mix. You have a little bit more trust that they'll be that than you do the Ravens, who also missed the playoffs. Number two, the Buffalo Bills. They have the pedigree. They've come close so many times. Joe Brady's the new head coach, but he was promoted to replace Sean McDermott, so this isn't a complete reset. This is a continuation. DJ Moore should help them a good deal. Josh Allen obviously is the most talented quarterback, if not one of the two most talented quarterbacks in the sport. The Buffalo Bills are at two. Can't put them at one after the nonsense of them firing Sean McDermott, which I didn't agree with. D-Day, as crazy as it sounds, the number one team in the AFC, the New York Jets. It's the LA Chargers. Was thinking about holding that one for a bit. Pause. New York Jets. Geno Smith. Let's make the case. Cleveland Browns. Maybe Jared Verse is better than Myles Garrett. No, the LA Chargers are at number one. New defensive coordinator, but you got Jim Harbaugh. And you got Mike McDaniel now as your OC. That is an upgrade. Justin Herbert, love the running attack. I love all their backs. Amarian Hampton, that guy's a dude who you took in the first round a year and change ago. Keaton Mitchell, a good add, change of pace back. Kamani Vidal, loved watching that dude at Troy. Skill guys all over the place. Super, uber talented. Defensively, you'd have some concerns on the D-line, but Derwin James and other levels of the defense, you just... so much talent. And I think Jim Harbaugh is a hell of a coach. And they've been to the playoffs the last couple of years. I think that's the team that's being talked about. Not enough, at least, in the context of being a favorite to win the AFC. They're number one on my list. D-Day, should I go ahead and go in the DraftKings Sportsbook app and bet the Chargers plus 820 to win the AFC? Or should I go all out and bet the Chargers plus 1700 to win the Super Bowl altogether?
2: I mean, a plus 1700 return is, it's a pretty good return. I'd sleep on it because, you know, the Chargers tend to fall asleep in the playoffs, and that's pretty important for you to get your money's worth.
1: Yeah.
2: But your futures bets over the last three, if I just had to take a sample size, have been halfway decent, so you might be on a little bit of a roll.
1: Yeah. I already have a ticket, it turns out, on the Chargers to win the AFC. I got it at plus.

0: Right after the show ends, D-Day, I have a 40-minute drive to get to the airport. I'm based in Winston-Salem, North Carolina. The airport's in Greensboro. And 2 hours to the minute after we get off the air, D-Day, I have a flight to Orlando to catch a wedding Friday night. Land in Orlando at around 9 a.m. And then I'm going to try to sleep for 5 hours maybe and get ready for that wedding. Is this the proper course of action to try to catch a bird, catch a plane without sleeping after you do overnights? Or should I have just taken an extra day off? Or should I just leave later in the day and try to chance it to get there in time for the wedding?
1: Well, no, the latter option was far and away the worst.
0: Agreed.
1: Because, like, in one hand, you might turn up to the wedding as a zombie, but the parties involved gave you a Friday wedding, which means you get Saturday recovery.
0: Oh, I haven't even told you what the star of this wedding is going to be. Shout
1: Hopefully
0: out
1: the
0: to my
1: bride.
0: friends Zach and Stephanie getting married. Yes, Stephanie's going to be the star. But the second most important figure at this wedding is not the groom. It is the beer donkey that is going to be in attendance.
1: Is that like a Florida thing or a North Carolina thing or just a general a donkey with beer on it?
0: Apparently, this is becoming a thing at weddings where you can purchase the services of a beer donkey, and it is a baby donkey. It's not like a large donkey that has saddlebags on it, and in the saddlebags, beer. So you could just give the donkey a nice little pet. And then grab yourself a brewski.
1: So
0: Beer donkey.
1: this is a rich wedding you're going to.
0: I don't even think so. I think, how do I put this delicately? I think the groom, well, I used to be roommates with the groom a long time ago. He wouldn't mind me saying this because I think he said it about his, they might be alcoholics. They just might be. And the most important thing to them might be the alcohol availability at the wedding. And in this case, having a beer donkey help disperse the beer.
1: Yeah, but I think that's actually a good sign that they're probably not alcoholics. Or at
0: Why is
1: least
0: that?
1: because if they were real alcoholics, they would have not spent the money on the beer donkey and would have just spent the money on more beer. Because a beer donkey is like
0: Ah.
1: $1,000. Like it's not a cheap operation because you gotta rent the donkey.
0: Are you seeing the pictures of beer donkeys? Have you looked this thing up?
1: I looked at the
0: These things are
1: price because
0: cute.
1: I was very
0: Oh,
1: curious.
0: how much is a beer donkey? Like
1: It was
0: $1,000?
1: like $1,000. Like said, so it depends on the packages, but they're usually about 400 an hour. So if the
0: What kind of
1: reception's
0: beer
1: too
0: would
1: high,
0: you saddle on the donkey? Since we don't have a beer sponsor yet on Westwood One Sports Night.
1: all beer. I don't think there's a bad kind of beer to saddle on a donkey, you know?
0: Well, I think there are because you're trying to reach the largest swath of people. You want a beer that most people wouldn't mind consuming. So you got to think about the everyman, so to speak. You want to like saddle a beer with Guinness.
1: No, in Florida, you're probably doing Bud Light.
0: Light beer is probably the way to go. Bud Heavy would be aggressive.
1: It would be funny if it was like Natty Light. So you pay all this money for the damn donkey, and then you give the cheapest beer.
0: Yeah, you kind of have to class it up a little bit, or else you might look at the donkey sideways, and not in the way you want. So, beer donkey. I'll make sure to get a picture on social media.
1: Is it black tie?
0: It is not.
1: Oh, that's where you
0: They
1: told me you
0: told
1: had the
0: us
1: suit.

0: weather was an issue.
1: Dark suits is what we were told. And I'm wearing a light gray suit. And I'll argue to the deaf the idea that gray, regardless of what shade of gray it is light or dark. Gray is one of the darkest colors there is. I'll fight. And I got a black tie, and I got a black belt, and I got black shoes. If that's not good enough, don't know what to tell you.
0: If somebody checks you on that, you got to check them right back.
1: I will. I am an absolutist when it comes to colors on the rainbow. I am, and I'll back that while drinking a beer from a beer donkey, the wedding. Okay, what do we got to close out today's program and put it to bed?
0: I came across an issue that everyone should have seen coming, but it finally happened, and I'm hoping for a positive reaction to that, and I'll share it with you next.
2: 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Yo, fans in the Windy City, is this a good thing? The third-year quarterback is on Madden Curse Watch. Westwood One Sports.
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18: A better life with Dr. Sanjay Gupta.
19: Did you know that almost half the vegetables and more than three quarters of the fruit that we eat in this country come from just one state, California? Yeah, it's true. And according to a new report by the Environmental Working Group, a health advocacy organization, a lot of this produce is tainted with PFAS, which are sometimes referred to as forever chemicals. Why? Well, the EPA says pesticides keep America's food supply safe, abundant, and affordable. And of course, these chemicals are used in every state, not just California. Now, if you are worried, though, about how much you're consuming, the best thing to do is to buy organic produce, if and when you can. Organic or not, you should rinse all fruits and vegetables under running water. Don't use any soap. And as one epidemiologist told us, use a brush on sturdier items like carrots, potatoes, and cucumbers. I'm Dr. Sanjay Gupta, helping you live a better life.
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0: 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Here's Josh Graham.
1: Carolina Hurricanes evening up Stanley Cup Finals. My Canes. Game 3 of that series is in Vegas Saturday night. Game 2 of the NBA Finals coming up Friday night as the Spurs look to even up that series as well. How great would it be if we get two long series in both the NBA and Stanley Cup Finals? That would be great. If you missed any of the program tonight, appreciate Joe Ovius joining us from Lenovo Center, home of the Carolina Hurricanes, after that overtime win. You can find it on the podcast, searching Westwood One Sports Night, Apple Podcast, and on Spotify. 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Like, comment, subscribe, all that helps us with the algorithm. D-Day, before we put the show to bed, forgot to tell you the craziest part of my itinerary. At 6:40 Eastern time, I'm also going to be a guest on the Drake Toll Show. So in addition to doing all of this and my vacation starting right when this show ends momentarily, I got a bird to catch to get to the wedding and enjoy the beer donkey and all in Orlando. But then I'm also going to be a guest from the airport with one Drake Toll to talk about my Canes. If the Canes would have lost, I might have just canceled the interview. Might have just done that. But since they won, I'll be happy to talk about it. I'm okay with that.
2: He's your big airport interview guy. He can be on video or just on phone.
1: Just going to be on the phone. Don't think I'm going to go the extra effort. I'll be a zombie.
2: That is true. You sleep on planes?
1: Depends how long the flight is. I have a layover, so it's a little bit of a situation where, yeah, not much.
2: Wait, there's no direct flight
1: from
2: Orlando
1: to really sleep.
2: Greensboro?
1: There's a flight back from Orlando to Greensboro, but apparently today there's not a flight. I have to go to Charlotte, and then it's a thing. How about we close things out by putting the show to bed?
2: Well, our story revolves around travel technology. It's not travel itself, but it's travel technology, and it's travel technology that has gone bad. You'll be stunned by this, because nobody could have possibly seen this coming. There's a very tragic incident in Dallas, an explosion in what looks like a residential area. That is not the story. The story is that first responders, Josh, could not get to the explosion in proper time because their route to the explosion was blocked by a self-driving Waymo car. And there's body cam footage of a police officer attempting to move the car and giving the car instructions because there's no driver in there and the car would not listen. And if you don't know about Waymos, you can't exactly just get in and start driving. That's not how they work.
1: No.
2: Right? Their functions are locked. They have to be unlocked. So this dude ends up having to like call a Waymo service person and plead with him to unlock the car so he could move the car so first responders could get to the scene of the incident. I'm ready to fire Waymos into the sun, which in fairness I always was, because the idea of a self-driving car, it just feels like these sorts of issues are going to come up more frequently because they're robots and they don't know anything. I just hate these things with a passion.
1: Me too. I have friends in LA that see, and maybe Mondo, you can try this with the Waymos that are super popular out that way, Peyton as well. When a Waymo's driving by, maybe not like on a highway, obviously, but like just residential area, just take a step off the sidewalk into the road before going back just to mess with the Waymo. Just to see what the Waymo does.
2: Be careful. The Waymo might hit you.
1: Well, no, I don't think the Waymo is going to hit you. Now, don't put yourself, obviously, where it's close enough to hit you, but it has to register you from a certain mileage away. So apparently it's a fun game that people play in LA, messing with the Waymos to make them stop or steer in a certain direction. Not, again, in like high-density areas like the highway or something, but residential areas, if you see one rolling by.
2: I'd be terrified. They got so many damn cameras on those things that they'll start to notice repeat offenders of doing this. Take notes. put in their system, and then that's how you get nicked. You step out on there, and then boom, there goes a kneecap.
1: All the movies were right, talking about where we're headed. I mean, it started 1968 with 2001 Space Odyssey. Stanley Kubrick was trying to warn us then. And then you have all the other movies since then. I, Robot, and AI, and Minority Report. All of them trying to tell us and warn us. Don't... Terminator! Hell, Terminator told us as well how the world was going to end and the robots were going to take over. And we just don't listen, D-Day. We just don't listen. We just get in the Waymo. That's what we do.
2: Would never. I've seen them in DC before, and I just don't understand the concept of it.
1: So you would never.
2: No, that's not a feel-good story, by the way, either. Like, people died in that story. I don't know if the Waymo forced the death. You know what I mean? Like, I don't know if they would have been able to avoid death had the Waymo not been in the middle of the road. I don't have all that information, but there's not like a heartwarming. Well, they still saved. No, they didn't. They didn't save everybody.
1: That isn't a fun way to close this conversation at all.
2: But your wedding's going to be fun, so, you know, that's sick. Yeah?
1: Get to see my brother. I'm a great wedding guest. I'll be on the dance floor first, trying to get people going. Make sure it's a happening scene. And, yeah, I mean, versatile. You could sit me at any table. I'll make friends. So I'm a good Swiss Army knife to have at a wedding. Except when it comes to like people who are smoking cigarettes like outside. I don't smoke, so I don't have that in my bag where it's like, oh, you have a cigarette? Cool. I don't know. Do people still smoke cigarettes? I think they
2: do. I would say it's probably a good thing.
1: There you go. Well, I mean this with love, Mondo and Peyton and D-Day. And all of you, I've got a plane to catch. Enjoy Denton Day for Free For All Friday. And over the weekend as well. Johnny Ball Game as well. This has been Westwood One Sports Night.
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4: A better life with Dr. Sanjay Gupta.
5: Did you know that almost half the vegetables and more than three quarters of the fruit that we eat in this country come from just one state, California? Yeah, it's true. And according to a new report by the Environmental Working Group, a health advocacy organization, a lot of this produce is tainted with PFAS, which are sometimes referred to as forever chemicals. Why? Well, the EPA says pesticides keep America's food supply safe, abundant, and affordable. And of course, these chemicals are used in every state, not just California. Now, if you are worried, though, about how much you're consuming, the best thing to do is to buy organic produce, if and when you can. Organic or not, you should rinse all fruits and vegetables under running water. Don't use any soap. And as one epidemiologist told us, use a brush on sturdier items like carrots, potatoes, and cucumbers. I'm Dr. Sanjay Gupta, helping you live a better life.
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0: Yours truly is on cloud nine, trying to sound stoic and composed, but inside of my head and in my heart, it's a discotheca, just dancing, wanting to take my shirt off and wave it around my head like a helicopter. As the great North Carolina philosopher Sir P.D. Pablo once said, I am, like P.D. Pobbs, a North Carolinian that is a diehard, lifelong Carolina Hurricanes fan. Watching what they did to win in overtime tonight to knot up the Stanley Cup Finals, this is going to be a great show. And morale is high. But let's get to a headline that should be receiving more attention than it is in the NFL this week. Myles Garrett being traded to the LA Rams has kind of neutered the A.J. Brown headline. A.J. Brown going from the Eagles to the Patriots. Also, it's felt like a foregone conclusion for a while, so nobody, there was no shock factor in it. But New England won the AFC. They make that move. And in the aftermath of such a move, rosters across the league pretty much set at this point, post June 1, it's become clear that we've never seen this century a more wide-open conference in the NFL than what the AFC currently is. We are seeing history here. And it goes back to what the secret sauce of the NFL is. The secret sauce of the NFL, what makes it great, is how the league sells hope. If you want to get back to the playoffs and being great, here's the NFL draft. You had a bad record. That night's all about hope. The league constructs its rules to help bad teams get better, good teams pushing them to the center, pushing everybody to the center. So that way, when the schedules release, teams can look at their slate and say, that's a win, that's a win, that's a win, that's a loss, we'll give it that, that's a win, that's a win, not knowing that games that they counted as wins, other fan bases are looking at their team saying, they're going to win the game that you thought was a win for you. Because there are probably 3/4, 75% of the sport believing they can make the playoffs. And in the NFL, if you make the playoffs, you're convinced, you've been brainwashed to think that means you can win the Super Bowl. So much of the NFL football fan base is engaged and believing that they can make noise in a given season. And no other league in American sports has that high a ratio of fan bases believing that their teams can achieve. This year, it's just nuts in one particular conference, though. The AFC is crazy wide open. The Chiefs missing the postseason last year has given a lot of teams hope. Last season snapped a 12-year streak of either Patrick Mahomes, Tom Brady, or Peyton Manning appearing in the Super Bowl. Think about how nuts that is. A dozen seasons, three quarterbacks. And that doesn't even account for Brady and Manning, six combined Super Bowl appearances in the 2000s. So this century, the AFC largely has belonged to a small pocket of teams. And there's a chance that Kansas City will not be back to the level this year. It didn't really upgrade at receiver. Mahomes' health is still a question mark. Travis Kelce and Chris Jones' days, their best days, are probably behind them. And the odds tell you the whole story. Odds makers have no idea who to make the favorites in the AFC. The Bills and Ravens right now are the two frontrunners, courtesy of our friends at DraftKings. Yet, both those teams fired their head coaches after last season. Both teams have quarterbacks that have won MVPs, been in the league for nearly a decade, neither have made it to Super Sunday. Betting favorites to get there this year, those two teams. The Patriots, as mentioned, won the AFC. Just added A.J. Brown this week. Fourth best odds. The Broncos had the best record in the AFC. Home field in the AFC playoffs. Nearly won the AFC championship with their backup. Yet, they don't have the top odds, second best odds, third best odds, fourth best odds, fifth best odds, sixth best odds, or seventh, eighth best odds. Denver traded for Jaylen Waddle. They had the best record in the AFC. The eighth best odds. Essentially, what DraftKings is telling you by making them eighth when it comes to odds, the team that finished with the best record in the AFC is not favored to make the playoffs at all in 2026. That's how crazy the AFC is right now. And the reality is, there are more teams than that that can win the AFC. There are more teams, as we just illustrated, that can win the AFC than there are playoff spots. There are more teams that can win the AFC than there are teams that can't win the AFC. See, we just mentioned the Ravens, the Bills, the Patriots, the Broncos, four teams. We mentioned the Kansas City Chiefs, five teams. You know who we didn't mention? The Jags, the Texans, the Steelers, the Chargers. You want to know what those four teams have in common? All four of those teams won double-digit games in 2026 or 25. Yet, that's nine teams so far that we listed. Two of the teams that we've mentioned in this segment are guaranteed not to make the playoffs. And let's not forget about the Bengals, who have one of the four best quarterbacks and great weapons, and they just went all in, bringing in Dexter Lawrence, one of the biggest moves of the offseason. The Colts, they've pushed their chips to the center of the table too. It's insanity how loaded the AFC is. There are only seven playoff spots, so there are going to be multiple quality teams being left out. So the question we're posing, who is the best team in the AFC? Who should be seen as the favorites to get to the Super Bowl? We know that the Rams, the 49ers, the Seahawks, okay, the NFC, there seems to be a clear tier at the very top. In the AFC, there is not. Who's the favorite? 310-840-4910. Who should the favorite be? You tell us. 310-840-4910. Mr. Positive, up first this hour. Let's make it a good one to start off the hour. Mr. Positive in Michigan, who should be the favorites to win the AFC in 2026?
1: Boom, shakalaka, Josh Graham. Hey, real quick, before I get to my thing, I'm going to make you feel good. I'm very depressed with my Las Vegas Knights.
0: And why are you a Knights fan?
1: Because I just feel that, here's the thing, Josh. Detroit Red Wings are going to lose Dylan Larkin.
0: Stop it. You don't just inherit new teams because your team is struggling, Mr. Positive.
1: No. I like Las Vegas Knights because, number one, I'm a huge Elvis fan. Number two, what they've done since they're an inchoate, just beginning team that's only been around for like 12, 13, 14 years, maybe it's that, and they've been into the playoffs in the finals, in the semifinals, if you will.
0: But you're a Red Wings fan.
1: Nah, I'm really not, Josh. I mean, I like certain things about the Red Wings, but...
0: You know who Dylan Larkin is!
1: He's our center, he's our captain, and he...
0: You just said our!
1: Pardon?
0: You just said our center!
1: Yeah, but not... He's the Detroit Red Wings center. And okay. It's weird, Josh. Here's the thing.
0: It is very weird. I can agree with you on that. How about you tell me who the best team in the AFC is?
1: Very good. Buffalo Bills, because of Josh Elvis Allen, and he just can do it. He's the MVP. He makes things happen. He's going to make it happen, Josh. God, you got a great name. He's got a great name. But you have two of the best players in hockey on your team out of 100, and the Red Wings have 5, and look what your team did, and the Las Vegas Knights have 5. But I got to tell you, I mean, you should be proud of your Carolina Hurricanes, and it's going to be a hell of a series, and I'll be thinking of you. Hopefully you'll be thinking of Mr. Positive. It's going to be a hell of a series, my friend, and thanks for taking my call.
0: Thank you, Mr. Positive.
1: Everybody, go for your dreams. Thanks, Josh.
0: Yes, and boom shakalaka, the whole deal. There goes Mr. Positive. D-Day, I'm sorry. If you know who Dylan Larkin is, you know something about the Red Wings, and then he called him our center. I don't want to hear depressed Vegas fans today who are actually Red Wing fans.
2: I hear that. Just be careful. You said our when referring to the Panthers a couple times.
0: No!
2: Oh, yeah.
0: I did not?
2: Yeah, when you argue with Linnell, there are a couple hours that slip in there with the Panthers, with the Hornets. Yeah, be careful
0: there,
2: bro.
0: No, I guarantee you that's never happened with the Hornets. I did grow up a Panthers fan, but that it's I view it as like recovering Panther fan. Like when you cover the team for a decade and they're the worst team in football for that decade or for 8 years, it's not fun. You're not really rooting for anything anymore. You just can't be hurt or feel anything regarding that team. Like, I'm at the point with the Hornets, I just never have felt that. It's just never been a thing. With the Panthers, at one time it was, but the Hurricanes and Orioles have been sustained. I love the team, even if they've been bad. 9-year playoff drought for the Hurricanes, still love them. Orioles, being the Baltimore Orioles, still love them. Just kind of feeling some regret that I had a credential for tonight and wasn't in the building for Canes Vegas Game 2, even though I was there for Game 1. At least we know there's a Game 5 now. So you can bet your bottom dollar a week from tonight, I will not be in the chair that I'm sitting in right now tapping on this microphone. Let's go to Mo, who's in Chicago. 310-840-4910. Mo, we have a nomination for the Buffalo Bills. Who do you say should be the favorites in the AFC?
3: AFC belongs to the Denver Broncos. That defense is filthy. Bo Nix, another year, he's filthy. You add Jalen Waddle, R.J. Harvey for another year under his belt. That team is going to be hard to beat, especially in the elevation in Denver.
0: Shout out to my guy,
3: also,
0: Justin
3: Sternad. Also, special shout out in the NFC. I think the only team that can figure out the Rams is going to be Ben Johnson and the Bears.
0: Well, don't sleep on the 49ers yet either, or even the Seattle Seahawks in that division. I'm with you. Don't crown the Rams yet, but I don't know if we can limit the scope that way. Mo, appreciate the call. Shout out to Justin Sternad from Wake Forest on that Bronco defense, Jaquan McMillan, East Carolina Pirate, my alma mater, who had that key interception against the Bills. Like that nomination. Are we going to get any agreement from people, though? We have a Bills nomination. We have a Broncos nomination. Steph is in Santa Cruz. Steph, what is your nomination for who should be the favorites in the AFC?
4: The guy beat me to the punch. Denver Broncos.
0: So some agreement. Why?
4: Yeah, Denver Broncos. And then lock this pick. You heard it first.
0: Okay.
4: The Denver Broncos drafted Jonah Coleman, right?
0: Mm-hmm.
4: Okay, Jonah Coleman, Rookie of the Year. Lock it.
0: Jonah Coleman for Rookie of the Year. Okay.
4: Watch. Jonah Coleman. Hey, and really quick.
0: I get it. West Coast fans know it, man. I mean, if we're talking about hashtag old school Pac-12 after dark, even though the Pac-12 doesn't exist anymore, I mean, the Dogs had some good teams out that way. So, okay. Fourth round pick.
4: Really quick, before I hang up, what betting platform did you say that they're saying that New England's not going to make it?
0: DraftKings. Shout out.
4: DraftKings.
0: I'm going to
4: take that pick.
0: And hammer it. That's what you need to do. Get on it. DraftKings. And hey, here's a tip for you. Use code Westwood. That's what I'd say as well. Use code Westwood on that.
4: Yeah.
0: This show. We'll make
4: New England's
0: happen.
4: Going
0: there
4: back.
0: You go.
4: They're going back.
0: Yeah. I like it. Steph, appreciate the call. That's great. Even though I kind of heard what some contradiction there. He said the Broncos, and then he said the Patriots are going back, just trying to put the pieces together a little bit here. Trying to do that. But we do have some agreement. It is crazy that the Broncos had the best record, and they are not even favored to make the playoffs as of right now, because they have the eighth best odds, and there are only seven spots. Just insanity. How loaded the AFC is and how wide open the AFC is. We'll continue to take your nominees for the best team in the AFC, who the favorite should be at 310-840-4910. Transitioning to basketball as well. It turns out it's not just the New York Knicks fans struggling to find a way to get inside Madison Square Garden. And we'll tell you what we mean next on Westwood One Sports Night. 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
0: Denton Day, do I have permission to go on a quick drive-by rant on Hulu? As a TV service, do they have any partnerships with this show?
2: Not yet.
0: Why is Hulu 12 minutes behind every other service in terms of games, to the point where everybody else in my life to OT, that series knotted up at 1 win apiece? Our question this hour, post AJ Brown trade to the Patriots, who should be the betting favorite to win the AFC? Because more teams can win that conference than teams in that conference that can't win the AFC, it would seem, which is crazy. It's more wide open than it's ever been. D-Day, how would you answer the question? We've taken nominees on the Broncos and the Bills. Nobody's yet said the favorite to win the AFC, the Baltimore Ravens. What would be your answer?
2: So me and Mr. Positive, you know, we're aligned. That's my boy right there.
0: Buffalo. I think I'd say the LA Chargers. As crazy as that sounds. But we could take another 6 or 7 calls and get 6 or 7 different answers. Like, I bet you Big T in Atlanta. So you're just trying to go to a city that doesn't have, or yeah, let's go to a city that doesn't have an AFC team in it and see what perspective we get. Big T, what team do you look at as the favorite to win the AFC?
25: Well, I think that, you know, if injuries and everything could stay away from Cincinnati, Cincinnati was in the, you know, in Super Bowls just a few years ago. And I think with the acquisition of some of their new players on defense, Jonathan Allen, Dexter Lawrence, and Boy Maffei, and also, the, you know, DJ Turner and Jordan Banner all coming back. Now, health is the key. Joe Burrow, if when he's healthy, Joe Burrow is really one of, in my opinion, top three quarterbacks in football. And with Chase and Higgins and Chase Brown, and if he can just stay healthy and the offensive people can stay healthy, Joe Burrow went to the Super Bowl, in my opinion, was not a great team. And I think this team got enough talent, if healthy, to go out there and beat. I like Buffalo too. I like and I love the Los Angeles Chargers. That was the other one, but I'm going with Joe. I'm going with Joe.
0: I like it, Big T. I like it, Big T. See, you've made a really strong case, and I appreciate it. Like, and thank you for the call. The defense adding Dexter Lawrence. The beauty is, you can make a case for so many of these teams, but none of them are perfect. They're all flawed. You can make arguments against as well. Buffalo, you think they're going to be better without Sean McDermott when they promote from within? All right. Generally, that's not how this works. The Ravens didn't make the playoffs last year, fired a coach. How many first-year coaches get to the Super Bowl if you want to play that game? The Chargers, like a lot on their team, Justin Herbert hasn't won a playoff game. That D-line doesn't look very strong. Bengals, you made a good case, but how are they going to protect Joe Burrow? It's not random why Burrow keeps getting hurt. They don't protect the guy. Pine Needle writes in on Westwood One's YouTube channel. Steelers, Jaguars. Yeah, you can make cases for all of these teams. And you can make cases against. How about we go to Baltimore? Is that where Trills is going to make the case for the betting favorites? The Ravens? Trills? What say you?
1: Yeah, man. I don't see how... I respect what he's talking about, Joe Burrow and all that, but you know what I'm saying? That's not it. Like, the Ravens, even though I'm a Ravens fan, I'm from Baltimore, so I might be slightly biased a little bit. I just know what we're capable of doing when we fully locked in. Like Lamar said, lock in. And when we locked in, ain't no injuries or nothing like that. Like, we really can't be beat. We beat ourselves more times than not. And I really just got a feeling that this year, Jesse Minter and Doyle going to do that thing. They bringing that strong mentality here. And it's just like the little thing we've been missing. Even though we fierce here in Baltimore, we just needed that fresh start. And I think this going to be the thing that put us over the edge. I know he's a first-year coach, so I don't expect, like, the Super Bowl, but I do kind of. You get what I'm saying? Like, I think we really locked in this year. And I don't see Myles Garrett gone. So, like, the division ain't it. Like, and they being nice giving us 12 wins. But if you were to look at our schedule, though, like, Lamar Jackson and the NFC, you know his record over there. Like, it's really not a tough schedule. I really don't see how we don't win a division, how Lamar Jackson don't have home field in the playoffs, and the playoffs don't come to Baltimore. I just don't see how it don't happen.
0: Hey, Trills, do you like the Orioles as well? How about nine of the last 13, man? Nine of the last 13. Let's not forget about it. See, I'm an Orioles fan. I was born in Baltimore, didn't adopt the Ravens because I moved to North Carolina before the Ravens were a thing. But tell you what, Birds, watch out. Watch out for the Birds. Appreciate the call, Trails. Good to hear from you. This is the beauty of the NFL, where you have one fan of one divisional team making the case for, don't know how they don't win the division, and they're not the favorite to win the AFC, go to the Super Bowl. And yet, we have Garrett, who's calling from a division rival, in favor of a division rival, I would imagine, given he's calling from Pittsburgh, and I'd love to hear that case. You just heard a Raven fan make the case for Baltimore. Garrett, what's the case for the Steelers?
3: I think we got the quarterback. If we can just get more defensive players, I think we might have a shot. Because our defense last year hurt us way more.
0: The offseason's over, man. Teams are set. Free agency happened. The draft happened. When are you getting these players?
3: Trade deadline.
0: Okay, trade deadline. Okay, so we're looking into the season already. Got to wait until the trade deadline. That's generally not a good you're not making a great case right now for why the Steelers should be the best team in the AFC if we're already talking about needing to add players at the deadline.
3: Sorry, it's my first time calling onto a radio station.
0: No, it's great. It's great to have you, Garrett. It is. I'm just trying to follow here. You excited about Aaron Rodgers being back?
3: Yeah.
0: All right. I like it. Well, thank you. I hope you'll call us back. It's good to hear from you, Garrett, in Pittsburgh. Appreciate it. Hope you'll give us a shout back. It's pretty good stuff. Real quickly, circling to basketball. Ticket prices are insane for game three of the NBA Finals, the first finals game in New York City this century. You're talking about $7,000, $8,000 trying to get into that building. This week we learned, though, it's not just fans that are having difficulty getting inside Madison Square Garden. Common sense did not prevail with this insane story regarding Duke basketball and its non-conference date with the reigning champion Michigan Wolverines. If you missed it, and you might have, these two teams supposed to meet Amazon Prime right before Christmas, MSG. It's the perfect setting for this matchup. MSG's the mecca. These are two top five teams, including the national champs of the Blue Devil program that always draws well in New York City. But this game, we learned yesterday, is being moved from MSG to Miami. And are they playing in the home of the Miami Heat? No! They're playing in the Miami Marlins baseball stadium. College basketball at a baseball stadium over the Mecca. Seems like an affront to the sport how this could happen. So let's answer two basic questions. Why did the game move? Well, apparently, certain conferences, the Big Ten and the ACC, have, air quote, territorial rights in certain states, and the Big Ten has its TV partner, Fox. The ACC has its TV partner, ESPN. And those TV partners are feeling a bit butthurt. Hey, because we have these territorial rights with these conferences and the games at MSG, and you have Syracuse that's in the state of New York, and you have Rutgers that's right there in the Big Ten, this game should be on Fox. This game should be on ESPN rather than Prime. And because there was some trouble and some fighting and they couldn't get to officially signing the dotted line on having the game at MSG, Duke and Michigan said, screw it. We're going to go play this game somewhere else where you don't have, air quote, territorial rights. So they moved it to Miami. Next question you might have. Why Miami? Why a baseball park? Well, this is the part that's kind of interesting. Miami Marlins owner Bruce Sherman lives in Boca Raton. He's been a major donor to the Florida Atlantic basketball program dating back to when Dusty May led the Owls to the Final Four a few years ago. He's been trying to get Dusty May to play in his ballpark, apparently, the last couple of years, returning to the state of Florida. So there's the connection to get this thing done. As for John Shire at Duke, it's been an interesting time to be him. It goes well beyond working through this drama and building one of the best rosters going into next year. You might have saw last weekend the Spurs assistant that's the hot name on the market in coaching, Sean Sweeney. He chose the Orlando Magic over the Dallas Mavericks. There was a report last week from Brett Siegel. The Mavericks wanted Sean Sweeney. And if they didn't get Sean Sweeney, they might look in the collegiate ranks and prioritize a coach that coached Cooper Flagg, their star, in addition to Derek Lively and Marvin Bagley, and Kyrie Irving's even down there. He's a former Blue Devil as well. Now, Mark Stein's reporting that. The Mavs are expected to pursue conversations.

0: for him since he's been there. So he's got everything he's wanted is there. There's nothing left. That offense is like ready to go.
1: As long as they can protect him.
0: Well, listen, there's probably about 8 or 9 teams trying to get those 7 spots in the AFC. Now, I'd say the top 7, all they're trying to do is get where they're slotted at in the playoffs, you know? Because I think the top 7 that you named and others have will be there. There are 7 very good teams.
1: Oh, I rattled off 11. There are only 16 teams in the conference. I rattled off 11. Like, you tell me who doesn't belong in this group here. Like, you look at the you got the Chiefs, the Bills, the Ravens, who are 2 of the 3 didn't make the playoffs last year, 2 of the 3 best odds to win the AFC this year. Then you got the Patriots, who won the AFC last year. Then you have the Broncos, who had the best record in the AFC last year. And then you get into the Jags, who won 13 games, the Texans, who made the playoffs and won 11 games, the Steelers won double-digit games, the Chargers won 11 games. Like, I just rattled off right there 9 teams, and then your Bengals, who are going all in, and the Colts have pushed their chips in. Let's not forget they had one of the best records in the AFC before Daniel Jones got hurt. That's 11 teams.
0: Now, listen, have you ever seen a better balanced conference in football in years than the AFC?
1: No, that's exactly what I'm talking about. It's the most wide open, and I'm up against it. So it's good to hear from you. I hope you give us a shout back. 310-840-4910. Thank you for the call from Ohio. It's the most wide open we've ever seen the AFC this century. The last 12 years, we've seen a Super Bowl that's featured Patrick Mahomes, Tom Brady, or Peyton Manning in every single one. And the previous decade prior to that, 6 Super Bowl appearances by Manning and Brady combined. Dominance. Not a lot of teams from the AFC. And this year, it's wide open right now, and that makes it a whole lot of fun. Last call for those calls, 310-840-4910. Who should be the favorites in the AFC? 310-840-4910. And since there isn't an NBA game for us to watch tonight, we decided to play our own NBA game. And that's next on Westwood One Sports Night.
2: The Knicks stole game one in San Antonio. Can the Spurs even the series with a win at home? Or will New York head home to the Big Apple with a big 2-0 lead? The NBA Finals, game 2, tomorrow night. 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
7: 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There's a term for that, social offloading. 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Psychiatrists we talked to encouraged turning to family or friends when you're struggling to express yourself. They are keen to help. 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

0: to the night. Game two of the finals, Friday night. We'll play an NBA game of our own in just a second, but last call for phone calls on this topic. Who should be the betting favorite to win the AFC, or who should be viewed as the favorites to go to the Super Bowl from that conference post-AJ Brown trade to the New England Patriots? We've taken a lot of calls. Nobody has said the Patriots yet. Don't know why I'm whispering. 310-840-4910. Let's see what Mike in Detroit thinks. Mike, who should be the favorites? Mike? I think we lost Mike. How about we go to Brandon, who's in Pittsburgh? You're not going to say the Steelers, are you, Brandon?
1: No, absolutely not. I'm not that insane. No, yeah, absolutely not. We're in a division with Lamar Jackson and Joe Burrow. In fact, I have my pick would probably be the Bengals. You know, it's a quarterback-driven league, so you think of the AFC, Allen, Jackson, Burrow, Mahomes. I guess you want to throw Herbert in there, sure. Mahomes coming back from an injury. Allen and Lamar both have new head coaches, and, you know, Burrow, I think this is an important year for him, you know, with this team and maybe determining his future. And it really does seem like they probably have the best team around him. And to be honest, as a Steelers fan, when we play Lamar Jackson, I'm not that scared. When we play Burrow, I am scared.
0: That's outstanding. So the Bengals, okay. And this is coming from a Steelers fan.
1: And I also want to make a quick comment about why tonight's game makes me want to root for your Canes, and it kind of links to the
0: tell
1: Bengals.
0: Me, but tell me, you know, jump aboard, become a Caniac.
1: Well, you know, my heart was with Vegas because, you know, they took Fleury. Fleury took him to a cup that first year. You know, he didn't win it with him or anything. And I was kind of butthurt about the Gensel trade because we really didn't get anything back for him at all. But you know, after thinking about it and seeing tonight's game, man,
0: it really decided to sign with Tampa.
1: Yeah, it really reminds me of the 09 Cup win with the Penguins after they didn't win for almost 20 years. You know, in fact, we beat your Canes in those Eastern Conference Finals. And it, you know, I guess, you know, seeing Jordan Stahl out there is a little bit nostalgic. Mm-hmm. So, you know, I think I had a little change of heart tonight. You know, I've seen those fans that really remind me of Pittsburgh in 09, man. Rowdy, and I love it.
0: Welcome aboard, Brandon. Welcome aboard the bandwagon. I love it. Let's go, Canes. There goes Brandon in Pittsburgh. An excellent call. One more for now. Chance is in Alabama. Chance, do I even need to guess who you're going to nominate as the favorite to win the AFC?
2: Yo, thank God you took my call. So, it's definitely the Bills, and here's why. Lamar Jackson cannot be trusted in the playoffs. Burrow cannot stay healthy. I'm not convinced the Bengals' defense is going to be head and shoulders better. The Patriots have to play a big boy schedule this year.
0: Wait, was the logic for the Ravens? What was the logic for the Ravens?
2: Lamar's a choke artist in the playoffs.
0: And Josh Allen isn't?
2: No, let me say two things, man. Two things. 2 years ago, Kansas City Chiefs, right? Uh-huh. Spagnoli calls a blitz. Yeah. Three people rush. He throws the ball. It looks like it's just a prayer, right? It's Dalton Kincaid in his arms. He drops it. Their first-round pick, the tight end. They would have put him in great field goal position. Now, Mahomes would have had a little bit of time left, which he's done before, but, man, they had a good shot of winning. Last year, right, people want to bring up that fumble that Josh had. They love to bring that up. But here's the deal.
0: How about the overtime pick?
2: Yeah. You want to go watch the replay on that overtime pick? He threw a dime, and the receiver fell on his back and had the ball ripped out. That's on the receiver. How's that on Josh? He couldn't have threw a better ball.
0: I didn't call Josh Allen a choker. I called the Bills chokers. 13 seconds isn't on Josh, but it is the Bills. This is a team sport.
2: Head coach is gone.
0: That doesn't mean that the guy who's only been good when equipped with great quarterbacks is going to be better. He was great with Joe Burrow in college, and then he was great with Josh Allen in Buffalo. If only we had a sample of Joe Brady without being with Drew Brees or Joe Burrow or with now Josh Allen. Oh, wait. In Charlotte, he got fired in year two. Didn't even make it through the end of year two. And we know that guy's going to be better than Sean McDermott? I don't know that.
2: This, he's good with Josh Allen. I don't care what he did in Carolina.
0: I bet he is. But
2: he's good
0: again,
2: with a good quarterback.
0: It's a team sport. And again, I appreciate the call, Chance. It's good to hear from you. Buffalo's the case. I hear the case for it. But the problem is, I just don't know if you're going to be better than you were last year. And obviously last year, it wasn't good enough. D-Day, what is this game that's going viral on the internet?
3: This is like right up my wheelhouse. I'm a little bit of a nerd when it comes to these sorts of things. So it's a game called 82-0.
0: Is this Immaculate Grid?
3: It's like that, but better. So it takes you a website, and you get a spin. You get a spin, and in that spin, it gives you a team and an era that you're picking from. And you got to fill out a roster of five, right? In every position, you get a new spin, right? So if you spin it once, you could get like the Lakers from the 70s, right? So you pick one person, likely Kareem Abdul-Jabbar, put him at the center, and then you spin again. And then it could be, you know, your Bobcats from like the 2000s, which is one that
0: I saw this, and you can re-spin once for the team or the era, correct?
3: Right. And there's two different versions that you can play it. There's a version that's called Hoop IQ, which is how real OGs do it, where there's no stats. And then you can play a version where you get stats. Because what you're doing is you're picking a player from that particular era.
0: Yeah.
3: So, like, for example, I had one earlier today where I got Alex English with Denver in the 90s. And his season in the 90s was a fine season. But in the 80s is when he was averaging, like, 28 a game. So I got 19 points rather than the 28 points. So you got to be really particular about what year.
0: I agree. I'm Hoop IQ as well, especially because practically speaking, I need to be in order to get this right. So let's play the game. We're limited on time. Let's put together my 82-0 team. You throw it my way. Hoop IQ edition. What's the first team, first era?
3: All right, so we're going Hoop IQ. I'm giving you your first spin, and your first spin is the San Antonio Spurs in the 2000s. A lot to pick here.
0: Tim Duncan, power forward.
3: Yeah. Felt like that one was going to be pretty easy there. So you're going to put him at power forward. You do have the option if you want to put him at center, but you want to keep center open?
0: I do.
3: Okay, so we're putting Tim Duncan at power forward. Spin number two. So Tim Duncan's there. You got the Atlanta Hawks of the 2000s.
0: I'm going to change my team.
3: Okay, so you don't want Joe Johnson. You don't want ISO Joe.
0: I don't.
3: Okay, so you're going to change your team. Your new team for the 2000s is the Miami Heat.
0: Dwayne Wade, shooting guard.
3: Okay, so you do have the option of putting him at point guard, but you want him at shooting guard.
0: Of Shaq. Yeah, I do. Oh, I have the option of point guard?
3: You can put Dwayne Wade at point guard if you would like. Yeah, certain players you can put at multiple
0: positions.
3: Okay,
0: I'm going to put him at point guard.
3: All right, so you put him at point guard.
0: Yeah.
3: Spin number three.
0: Okay, I'll put him at point guard. Next one.
3: Duncan at the power forward. You have Dwayne Wade at the point guard. And you have Chicago in the 80s for spin number three.
0: Michael Jordan, shooting guard.
3: There you go. Michael Jordan at the shooting
0: guard. Going to have to speed this up. Got two more.
3: Yeah, two more, a center and a small forward open. You get the the Clippers in the 90s. Oh, God.
0: Re-rack era.
3: Please get you the Clippers of the 2010s. There you go. You get a small forward or a center.
0: We're going to go Blake Griffin.
3: Yeah, I was going to say Blake Griffin at the center is probably your best bet. Final spin, you get a small forward from the from the 2000s with the Cleveland Cavaliers. I'm going to fill that one in for you if that's okay.
0: LeBron James.
3: You're going to
0: How many
3: LeBron
0: wins?
3: James. And you get an A-plus on this one, 75-7.
0: Oh! That's a damn good team, though. Can you send that to me? That's pretty good. Dwayne Wade, Michael Jordan, LeBron James, might have heard of him, Tim Duncan, and Blake Griffin. Pretty solid 82-0 team. Pretty solid stuff. Coming up, why you shouldn't crown the LA Rams Super Bowl champs just yet, or maybe even champions in their division. Keep it here, locked to Westwood One Sports Night.
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12: For the ninth year in a row, Finland has been named the happiest country in the world. That's according to the World Happiness Report put out every year by the Wellbeing Research Center at the University of Oxford in the UK. Two other Nordic nations, Iceland and Denmark, came in at numbers 2 and 3. Now, having spent quite a bit of time in these countries over my 2.5 decades as a journalist, I can tell you that this is not at all that surprising. There's an entirely different way of thinking in these countries. We before me, you might say. In other words, the mentality is less adversarial and much more, we're all in this together. One other interesting thing that came up was that no matter where someone lived, the more time they spent on social media, the less happy they were. Want to smile? It's simple. Put your phone away for a bit. I'm Dr. Sanjay Gupta, helping you live a better life.
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0: night. 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
1: Let's go live to Raleigh, North Carolina. 30 minutes away from the place I grew up, of Youngsville, North Carolina, where a team I grew up following, the Carolina Hurricanes, knotted up the Stanley Cup Finals at one game apiece. We are being joined by the host, co-host of the Ovius and Giglio podcast, Joe Ovius, kind enough to drop by after the Carolina Hurricanes came back from the dead, 2-0 down in the third period to win in OT. How far do you have to go without risking overstatement, Joe, in describing how significant tonight was?
2: This was the series. This was the series. I don't know how else to put it. There's been a lot of criticism on Seth Jarvis, a lot of criticism on Sebastian Aho, even Freddie Anderson to a certain extent. And you need Anderson to settle down after that first period. No juice in this building. And then all the questions about Jarvis. Is he hurt? Is he gripping too tight? Is he in his head? He wants it so badly, all those things. And he broke through. And he broke through at had an amazing time as we're still kind of processing a wild third period comeback that got started, mind you, the way the Canes have been successful this entire postseason, and that is the Stankoven line. He's an absolute dog, man. I know that gets overused a lot, but he is an absolute dog and got the thing going, gave them some life, gave this building some juice. Jankowski, who's been snake bit this entire postseason, having goals taken off the board, it stands, right? And then, of course, the captain, you know, mistake by, I mean, I understood why Tortorella decided to challenge that goal interference situation. I get why he did it. But what I love about the NHL, when it comes to their challenge system, there's consequences for losing your challenge. Gets the Canes on the power play.
1: Greatest rule.
2: And the captain gets it done in Jordan Staal, right? So really, that third period comeback and the way they won in overtime has been the Canes all season long. We get so focused on an individual player. We get so focused on a particular line. We get wrapped up in goalies because there's the NFLification of everything. You know, we treat goalies like we treat quarterbacks, QB wins with a Z and all that kind of stuff. Canes don't operate that way. I mean, this is a deep team with guys who step up, multiple guys step up. And I had jotted down, Josh, an entire freaking monologue in my notebook here, right? During the second intermission, about how the Canes just weren't ready for the moment. And Vegas was, and here the Canes are once again getting knocked out by a team that seems to be ready for the moment. They've been in these situations before, Florida before that in the Eastern Conference Finals, Vegas in their short time as an NHL franchise, 3 Stanley Cup appearances. They are ready for the moment. They know what this is about. Canes still don't. Third period changed all that. So now they're up 1-1, or that was 1-1, and it's a 5-game series now. And we'll see what happens in Vegas.
1: It's Joe Ovius who's with us here. Ovius and Giglio is the podcast. Don't think for a minute, Joe, that we're going to spend this entire segment talking hockey when Russell Wilson retired this week, and have the most definitive Russell Wilson podcast that's out there that people can find talking about the roots of Russell Wilson. But if you want to trade monologues Oh, that's true. Like, some people were reminded, oh, wait, he didn't already retire.
2: We still believe.
1: I had my monologue written talking about Vegas being a team of destiny, where you're talking about a team that was going nowhere, a few games over 500 2 months ago. I mean, you're third in the awful Pacific Division, overlooked often Pacific Division, lost 12 of 17 games, you fire your coach, and now since then, you are just on an absolute tear, 21-0-1, 21-4-1, pardon, going into tonight. Just insanity how well they've been playing. But tell people who might just look at the star power in this series and a lot of it's on Vegas' side, Mitch Marner and others, why Carolina might be the better squad when this series ends.
2: You talk about a team of destiny. By the way, do you have an echo? Is that on your end or my end?
1: Oh, yeah, well, I think it might be just on. I don't think it's going over the air. That's the
2: okay. Just double checking. Just, you know, I don't want you guys to worry here. Anyway, about Vegas being a team of destiny or something like that. Man, nobody likes Vegas. They're not a good story. You know, I'm sorry. They're just not a good story. I know how you're trying to frame it. They bring in Tortorella because they were underachieving. I get all that kind of stuff. You've got Hart and Net. Again, not a heartwarming story. Okay. So I'm going to push back a little bit on the idea that maybe this is kind of team of destiny. It's one of those things where it's like, Empire Strikes Back. The villain's going to get away with this one, aren't they? That's what Vegas is. That's what this would have been. Also, people get, I don't know about you, but people don't like new money, right? This organization's been around since, 2017, and they've already won a cup. This is their third appearance. Like, that's, you got to earn that. It's been 20 years for the Canes, okay? So I don't necessarily buy the idea that Vegas is some sort of team of destiny or something you can, like, you know, be in awe. I think a lot of people want the Canes to win. And regardless of what the ESPN, ABC broadcast might make you think with PK Subban, I don't think people want Vegas to win outside of people in Vegas. So that's how I kind of read that.
1: What are your plans in Vegas when you get out that way?
2: Survive.
1: Survive.
2: Keep my shirt on.
1: Survive.
2: That's all I care about.
1: Let's transition things for a second. Let's get to the Russell Wilson news. You have this platform. We're on in 300 markets across the country right now, and I believe Russell Wilson to be a fascinating figure. We spent most of the night talking about him last night in terms of his influence. Bryce Young, Kyler Murray, Baker Mayfield, they owe a debt to Kyler because prior to Russell, if it wasn't for Russell Wilson, guys like who look like those quarterbacks I just named aren't being taken number one in the draft the way that they were. So an influential player, an interesting career, 10 Pro Bowls. But let's go back to the beginning. You've been based in the Triangle area of North Carolina for such a long time. When's the first time Russell Wilson's name appeared on your radar screen? And what is the thing that that people might find most interesting about his pre-NFL football career?
2: Yeah, Russell Wilson has a fascinating story and an incredible connection with his father before he passed away. And the whole drive of Russell Wilson to play both sports is something that goes back to that connection with his dad. But people got to remember that when Russell got to NC State, it was really about Elliott Avent, NC State's baseball coach, who recently called it a career. Very successful career at NC State, nearly 30 years at the helm, a couple College World Series appearances, one brutal ending thanks to COVID. But Elliott Avent was the one that truly believed in Russell Wilson as a person, as a player, and somebody who's going to be able to do both. And there's also there's a Netty involved as well. Because they didn't have room for him at Carolina. He could have been a target. Okay. But they just, I believe it was, or if I remember my recruiting right, they had this guy, Greg Paulus, who was going to be the hot shot. I'm sorry, Mike Paulus. Greg Paulus' brother. Mike Paulus was supposed to be the truth. Okay. So there's all sorts of butterfly effects that have Russell Wilson showing up to do NC State. He was not somebody that was thought to be a starter. But when the first time I watched him play, you could easily tell he had something, especially at the college level, right? I mean, I'll never forget, this is before Miami kind of was going through the wilderness back to where they are now with Mario Cristobal. It was at Carter Finley Stadium, and he was breaking ankles, man. I mean, I looked at my dad, who was at the game with me, and I'm just like, this kid's different, man. But that desire to play through sports and his inability to really catch on with baseball made things complicated at NC State with the coach who took over. Because remember, Chuck Amato was the guy that was the coach at NC Tuesday while Elliott Aiman kind of like helped bring him into the fold. He was not a Tom O'Brien guy. That would be Mike Glennon. Mike Glennon was a Tom O'Brien guy, the kind of quarterback that Tom O'Brien likes. So Russell made it very, very difficult to switch over. I mean, we see this in college all the time. It's like you might have the guy you recruited, you think he's going to be the truth. You got him for a couple of years, but you have a dude on campus that will not relinquish the job. That was Russell Wilson. But that dynamic with baseball complicated things, depending on who you ask, how these things played out. Tom O'Brien's got one version of the story. Russell Wilson has his own myth-making. But if there's one thing we know in sports, the winners are the ones who write the history, okay? So Russell transferring to Wisconsin and having the kind of year that he had, being drafted, having immediate success, and taking over that spectrum. Remember, who was it? Was it Matt Cathell that was supposed to be the guy in Seattle?
1: Matt Flynn.
2: I'm sorry, Matt Flynn. Thank you. I knew it was a Matt. So, you know, Matt Flynn, they bring in, I think they signed like at the time, a pretty lucrative deal to be the starter. He took that job. And obviously, goes on to win a Super Bowl. Had two. If they just handed the ball off to Marshawn, but that's another story altogether. But like I said, the winners write the history here. Russell Wilson's biggest issue is that because he has his own myth-making, it makes him very difficult to put your arms around. And it's going to be an interesting thing that happens now when we start talking about his Hall of Fame potential. I think he's a Hall of Famer, you know, for the reasons that you just laid out, right? Like Drew Brees, he's out here doing it for the Short Kings, right? And you get two Super Bowl appearances, you win one of them, right? And how it ended, you know, the Broncos, let's ride, the unceremonious end there with Sean Payton, you know, it not picking in Pittsburgh. It's just the way football ends badly. That's something that old ECU coach Logan would say. Football ends badly. It just ended badly for Russell Wilson. But when you look at the totality of his career, I do think he's a Hall of Famer. I mean, if we sit here and talk about Eli Manning being a Hall of Famer, you could easily talk about Russell Wilson being a Hall of Famer.
1: 10 Pro Bowls.
2: Yeah.
1: I'll end it there. Because here's the list. He's one of 7 quarterbacks to ever do that. Johnny Unitas, so it's not just a recent development. Johnny Unitas, Aaron Rodgers, Brett Favre, Peyton Manning, Drew Brees, Tom Brady, Russell Wilson.
2: Yeah.
1: That's the list of people who have done that. Now, the ultimate question, though, is he going to be good at television?
2: No. I don't think he's going to be good at television. Unfortunately for Russell Wilson, and I know this from having interviewed him a couple of times, he is not somebody who is willing to say things that might upset people. Okay. And unfortunately, in the take business, you got to be willing to say some things that people might not like. And he's not the first to deal with this. Okay. I'm not picking on Russell Wilson specifically. I'm simply saying that a lot of folks that look the part, okay. Russell Wilson's a handsome man. He's married to Sarah.
1: Yeah.
2: I can see why Sierra married him, right? I just don't know. As my co-host Joe Giglio said, he's essentially grits without the butter, without the salt. Just no seasoning whatsoever. It's bland. And nobody likes unseasoned grits, okay? And that's kind of Russell Wilson in that dynamic. He talks in football platitudes, kind of a football robot. It works as a player because I'm not expecting you to do that. So unless Russell Wilson's got some sort of Tony Romo in him that gave nothing when he was actually playing and said all the basic, I'm not going to give you an answer, say bland things, and then he turns out to be this like really exciting, energetic guy out of the gate as he was with CBS. I don't, and I know he's going to be with CBS. I don't know if he's going to be good at TV, man.
1: Joe Ovius is joining us from Raleigh, North Carolina, Stanley Cup Finals, Game 2. It's late over there. Drunkle Sam writes in, I think Joe is my Econ 101 professor at college, also saying, where do those steps behind you go? I believe that's where the gummy worms are. And a question I'm asking, this is our question of the hour. You've seen Good Will Hunting, where there's the classic scene where Robin Williams is telling us how he gave tickets away to to Game 6 of the 1975 World Series, the Red Sox, to see about a girl. That's how I'm feeling right now, Joe, because I had credentials for tonight, and I decided to host this show instead. And if the Canes come back and win this series, that's going to be one of my great regrets. So I'm glad I got to at least vicariously be in the building through you and you dropping by on the national platform. Thank you, Professor Joe.
2: Well, I mean, if you were here and they lost, then we know who to blame. So maybe you just can't come back.
1: Yeah, there's a Dave Doran joke there to be told. Ovius and Gilio, actually, you can find.
2: It was, if the Canes, actually, Dave Doran's off the hook. For context important here for your audience. Come on, Josh. I'm not a national radio host, and I got to teach you freaking Radio 101 on context, my dude.
1: It was more just a line at the end.
2: Are you up against the break? How much time do you have here?
1: I got 30 seconds.
2: Okay, 30 seconds. Dave Doran, NC State football coach. NC State fans are very much like over Dave Doran, and they think he has this like bad mojo. So he cranks the siren up until game one, like a final. The only game the Canes lost was the one where Dave Doran cranked the siren here at home. So State fans were mad. Like, of course it's Dave Doran's fault. But Dave Doran's off the hook. Here's the reason why. If the Canes don't get this done, Bill Belichick's touched the Stanley Cup. You don't touch the Stanley Cup. They brought the cup to Belichick's office in Chapel Hill. Why? I don't freaking know. I guess they wanted the visual of all his Super Bowl championships with the Stanley Cup. And then he's touching it. And it's like, dude, you don't touch the cup. So if they lose, it's on Belichick.
1: That's exactly right. Joe Ovius, thank you so much for doing this. You get some sleep. I really do appreciate you spending the time.
2: Bye, Judge. You're the best.
1: There he goes. Joe Ovius joining us from Raleigh, America. Canes evening the series. But the question that we're asking is the one related to that. What's the game you're supposed to be at? What's the game that you decided to forego for whatever reason and you have regret about it years later? Because I think that's how I'm going to feel tonight. 310-840-4910 if you want. And in addition to that, there is this perception that we can just crown the LA Rams now Super Bowl champs. This week, the big news, Myles Garrett is now an LA Ram. But are we even sure we should crown him in the NFC West? That's next on Westwood One Sports Night. By the way,
0: the cover star of Madden NFL 27 has been released, and Chicago Bears quarterback, Caleb Williams. Yo, fans in the Windy City, is this a good thing? The third-year quarterback is on Madden Curse Watch. Westwood One Sports.
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24: Heart disease is still the leading cause of death here in the United States and around the world. But what if there was something you could do earlier in life to reduce the odds of becoming a statistic? Well, here in the United States, tens of millions of adults already take a statin to lower their cholesterol. But new guidance put out by the American College of Cardiology and the American Heart Association now emphasize that treating high cholesterol sooner could significantly reduce a person's lifetime risk of heart attack or stroke. How early are we talking? In your 30s, believe it or not. Of course, you need to talk to your doctor about whether statins are right for you, but you should know that the evidence is really starting to stack up that shows the earlier you get a jump on reducing lifelong exposure to plaque-causing lipids and lipoproteins, the better the odds are going to be for you. Make sure you get your cholesterol checked. That's the first step. I'm Dr. Sanjay Gupta, helping you live a better life.
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0: This is Westwood One Sports Night. Here's Josh Graham.
1: Ever since Myles Garrett was traded from the Browns to the Rams, there's been a coronation all throughout the week. Give them the Super Bowl now. Congratulations. In your home stadium, Valentine's Day 2027. The Rams are going to win it all because who's going to stop all that talent on Los Angeles' roster? But what if it isn't wise to bet on LA to win it all? Or, to go a step further, even to win their own division? Perhaps we're jumping the shark here and reacting a little bit too strongly here in the summer months. Don't crown the LA Rams yet. It's not even a guarantee they win the NFC West. Are we just going to forget that the Super Bowl champion Seattle Seahawks occupy the West? What makes us think that Seattle is going to be that much worse than what we saw when they dominated the sport? That Seattle shouldn't be a favorite to defend its crown. Kenneth Walker means that much when you already have Zach Charbonnet? And the heart of the squad retained, JSN, Devin Witherspoon, Leonard Williams, and you could keep going down and down the list. They didn't just beat teams. They demolished playoff squads. They dump trucked the New England Patriots in the Super Bowl. Don't forget that the San Francisco 49ers finished with the same record of 12-5. Same record as the Rams, that is, 12-5 last year. And let's do a quick thought experiment. Why is it that adding new players to your team is so much more discussed and so much more sexy and tantalizing than bringing back players to your team? Here's the thought experiment. Let's Men in Black style erase any memory we ever had of Fred Warner and Nick Bosa playing in a Niners uniform. Let's assume they played for another team during their career. Let's say the Niners go 12-5 like they did this past season, largely without those two players who might be pound for pound the two best players on the team. And then this offseason, whether it's via trade or via free agency, the 49ers sign Nick Bosa and Fred Warner. And they're going to get George Kittle back too, who was hurt in the playoff game. Let's assume that those were the signings and trades that the 49ers made. How much differently are the Niners discussed? Well, they're probably being talked about the way that the Rams are being discussed. So assuming health for those three players that we just mentioned, again, you can make all the jokes you want about the, what do they call it, D-Day? Is it the substation, the energy station? What is it that's out that way?
2: I think it's the energy station, the one that's blasting them with all the rays deteriorating their knees.
1: That's it. It's coming for Mike Evans next. And maybe Christian Kirk. Don't forget that those are pretty good additions too, but assuming good health, those players are going to be every bit as impactful as Trent McDuffie or Myles Garrett, you could argue. Bosa, Fred Warner, George Kittle, and the Niners finished with the same record as the LA Rams. So it seems kind of absurd to just go and give it to the LA Rams, and maybe this point should be the finest point that we make. Just know that the odds are not in favor of the betting favorites, preseason at least, in the NFL. Since 1995, the preseason favorite to win it all in the NFL delivered on those expectations just four times. four times in over 30 years. Those teams, Colts 2006, Patriots 2016 and 2018, Chiefs 2023. All three of those quarterbacks, they might be the three best quarterbacks of this generation or of this century. You can make the case that those three are the best. Two of them are dynastic quarterbacks. Are we really feeling that way about Matthew Stafford? And the LA Rams? Yeah, you won the MVP, but we sure he's going in that class? Nobody's close to LA's odds either, which is nuts. According to our friends at DraftKings, they sit at plus 550, while the next closest team sit at 10-1 odds or longer. So, you going to crown him? If you're going to crown him, as another NFC West coach wisely said once upon a time. Just couldn't be me. Just couldn't be me. The question that we're asking this hour, 310-840-4910, what is the biggest regret that you have missing a game that you were supposed to be at? Because tonight, going to be honest, feeling a little bit of FOMO, a little bit of fear of missing out. Was just talking to my buddy Joe Ovius from the Ovius and Giglio podcast in the building at the Hurricanes Stanley Cup win, coming from behind to beat the Vegas Golden Knights. That is my lifelong diehard team, the Carolina Hurricanes. And I was credentialed to be there tonight. I went to game one. I decided, you know, don't get greedy, Josh. Go to game one, then game five next week you can go to. And if there's a game seven, God willing, you can go to that in Raleigh. Don't get greedy. You don't want to leave Denton Day in the lurch. Or Mondo, you want to spend time with them. You want to talk to the audience. You're going to be off for the weekend, going to a wedding in Florida. That flight, by the way, leaves at 5:10 a.m. right after this show ends. And then I'm going to be with Eastern time. And then I'm going to be on with Drake Toll soon after that. Commitment to the program here on Westwood One Sports. And I'm just experiencing some FOMO right now, not being at the game. If the Canes come back and win the series, that's going to be the one that you point to. This game, oh, this is when it happened. This is maybe one of the most impactful games in the history of the franchise, and you could have been there. So what is the regret that you have? A game that you could have been at, you should have been at, and you didn't end up going for whatever reason. 310-840-4910, if you want in on the show. We've got our bets to hand out in just a little bit. Graham's gambling, we do that each and every show. This is looking and shaping up to be a special, memorable Stanley Cup final. Just look at the sheer quality of these first two games. Carolina went up 2-0. 2-0 on the scoreboard in game one. Vegas came back to win 5-4. Vegas led 2-0 nearly halfway into this third period. They're about to win. They're about to go up 2-0, winning both the games in Raleigh, getting a stranglehold on this series, going back to the desert. The Canes scored 3 goals unanswered to take the lead in the final minutes. And then Vegas gets a power play. They score to knot it up with about a minute and a half, 2 minutes to go. They go to OT. Seth Jarvis nets the winner. And this is probably the biggest overarching story of the first two games. Your stars have to be stars on the biggest stage. In game one, Carolina's top line, invisible. Until a late sequence where a forecheck allows for Andrei Svechnikov to squib a puck to Sebastian Aho, who set up Seth Jarvis, robbed by Carter Hart, and on the very next shift, Vegas scores Tomas Hertl, what eventually was the game-winning goal, less than 5 minutes to go. Tonight, Seth Jarvis netted the power play winner for Carolina. So robbed in game one, Seth Jarvis scores the game-winning goal to knot up the series at one apiece. It's going to be a special all-time type of Stanley Cup if these types of games is what we get throughout. It's going to be a long series. That's always good. If you're one of those booger picker nerds who say, who care about TV ratings for some reason, even though the ratings for game one were really good and assume tonight were really good. Oh, these are small market teams. Just think about the TV execs and the ratings. Who cares? People did this with Oklahoma City and Indiana. That was a fun series. It went seven. Unless you're a TV exec or you work in the league office or you're an owner, you have market share in the teams, you shouldn't be caring about ratings one bit. Just enjoy the hockey because it is really, really good. The drugs, it's the good drugs, and they're hitting pretty strongly. In Graham's Gambling, we have a prediction for Spurs-Knicks Game 2, and those bets are next on Westwood One Sports Night.
0: The Knicks stole Game 1 in San Antonio. Can the Spurs even the series with a win at home? Or will New York head home to the Big Apple with a big 2-0 lead? The NBA Finals, Game 2, tomorrow night. Westwood One Sports.
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13: Recent survey conducted by Common Sense Media found one-third of teenagers prefer AI companions over humans for serious conversations. There's a term for that. Social offloading. And experts we talked to warned that this habit could be stunting emotional growth, leaving an already isolated generation who came of age during the pandemic even less prepared for the messiness of human interaction. Sure, AI can help you polish whatever it is you're looking to say, but that's not very human, right? It's the messiness that makes our interactions with each other so real. It's also what makes them so validating, help us to develop our confidence, our voice, our deep bonds with each other. Psychiatrists we talked to encouraged turning to family or friends when you're struggling to express yourself. They are keen to help. I'm Dr. Sanjay Gupta, helping you live a better life.
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0: 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Here's Josh Graham.
1: Last call for your submissions. What is the game you could have been at and most regret in hindsight having not gone? This is the reverse of the Goodwill Hunting situation where Robin Williams' character didn't go to the home run, didn't see the iconic Game 6 of the 1975 World Series, the Red Sox against the Reds. Didn't get to see it. And he was happy because he saw about a girl. Met his wife as it went. So I'm feeling some regret not

0: being at game two of Canes Vegas tonight with Carolina winning game two of the Stanley Cup Finals 4-3 tonight. But there are a couple reasons I'm happy about that result. 310-840-4910 if you want in, by the way. And we get to those reasons right now in Graham's Gambling.
1: Sitting back, counting money all day, you know.
2: It's time for Graham's Gambling. Let's make some money.
0: D-Dang, some might consider it a bad beat. I consider it a good beat. If you had, as I did, Hurricanes team total over 3.5 goals, and Carolina hasn't scored nearly halfway into the third period, you're probably having some doubts. You're not feeling awesome, especially if you're a Canes fan and the team's down 2-0. But then, 3 unanswered goals and Vegas tying it up to force OT meant a fourth goal would hit your over. And that's exactly what happened with Carolina in OT, Seth Jarvis netting the winner. So my team wins. That's great. My team goes over 3.5 goals. That works as well. Let's focus our attentions on game two of the NBA Finals. Friday night, Spurs, kind of in the same shoes that the Carolina Hurricanes were in. Don't lose your first two games at home. Don't think that San Antonio is going to. D-Day, don't have the stat in front of me to back this up, but when the Spurs win in these playoffs, it doesn't really matter what the spread is generally. It's 6.5 points here, but when they win Game 7 by 8. They win Game 6 by 27. They win Game 4 by 21. They win Game 1 even in double OT. That is a 7-point win, which would cover the number. Do they have a win these playoffs that are decided closer? A win. I know they lost to the T-Wolves at the last second, but do they have a win that is by a tight margin? I don't think there's one within 7 points that you're gonna find. So, with that in mind, we like San Antonio to win this series. We like San Antonio to win the game. Can't fake urgency. We're going to lay the 6.5 points with the San Antonio Spurs. We're not messing with any of the props. Not getting good value on the threes. Thinking that maybe Victor Wembanyama might attempt fewer than he did in game one. He attempted 9 threes in that game. We'll just leave it at that and get to the calls. 310-840-4910. Spurs minus 6.5. That is our bet for game two of the NBA Finals. Let's hope that cashes out the same way the bet cashed out tonight with Carolina going over the 3.5 goals team total. Jimmy is in Maryland. 310-840-4910 if you want, and that's been Graham's Gambling. Jimmy, you're on Westwood One Sports Night. What do you got?
3: Well, Mr. Graham, your team's got fortunate. Now, listen, I don't have a dog in the fight. I could care less who wins. I'm just a hockey fan. My team's long out of it. Your Canes swept the Flyers. But I will say this, though. If Braden McNabb doesn't get injured, doesn't get hit in the face with the puck, your team loses that game. Fact that you went, they went down to 5 defensemen. That definitely, because then Tortorella didn't play. What was it, Lozon? So he's really operating with 4 defensemen.
0: If you want to do the shoulda, woulda, coulda game, though, if you want to do that,
3: oh, not shoulda, woulda, coulda, buddy. Come on now.
0: Braden McNabb. Okay, that's one play that happened in a hockey game, and it was unfortunate he got hurt. But if Carolina doesn't uncharacteristically turn it over to Braden McNabb of all people in game one when they're up 2-0 in the first period and all over Vegas, then maybe the tide doesn't turn where Vegas wins game one. We can do the hypothetical game all the way down the line.
3: Those are turnovers. Turnovers is not the same thing as you losing a player of Braden McNabb's stature. He's their best defenseman. Look, you could say the same thing for the guy Rasmus Anderson. He turned it over, and that led to the Canes' first goal in their comeback
0: today. I talked to Braden McNabb Tuesday night after the game. I'm a big fan of Braden McNabb. I was at the game Tuesday night working it, and he's a huge impact. And obviously him getting hurt, that is a very impactful thing. But that's hockey.
3: He's one of their original guys. Oh, I get it.
0: That's hockey,
3: baby, look, full credit to the Canes for winning the game. I was just afraid. I'm glad they did. Only because I was afraid I was looking at a sweep. I'm not kidding. And I'm no disrespect to the Canes, but I want to bring out some point that you made in an earlier show.
0: I was worried about
3: you mentioned
0: too.
3: Something about the Florida Panthers, and you were like, oh, you know, I think the Vegas Golden Knights, they might be closer to the Montreal Canadiens than the Florida Panthers. No way. If the Vegas Golden Knights played the Florida Panthers of last year, it'd be a seven-game series. They're much closer to the Florida, way closer to the Florida Panthers than they are the Montreal Canadiens.
0: Here's the problem with that, though. Again, I'll push back on this just to say 2 months ago, this is a hockey team in one of the worst divisions in hockey that is only 500 and had lost 12 of 17 and fired their coach.
3: Yes,
0: I don't think that's
3: – you're forgetting
0: the Florida
3: something.
0: Panthers are an all-time wagon, and you're saying that this team is them?
3: And who won the Stanley Cup before Florida? Do you remember that team?
0: Well,
3: it was Vegas.
0: Yeah, but that was three years ago. Florida won back-to-back. That's a long time.
3: 3 years is a long time?
0: Yes.
3: No, it's not.
0: In sports?
3: No, it isn't. 30 years is a long time. 3 years is not a long time.
0: When you're,
3: they were the champions before Florida was the champions.
0: I understand that. I mean, Colorado, it's 2022. No, Tampa.
3: Colorado was the victim of playing
0: Minnesota.
3: If you
0: don't think that, by the way, if 3 years isn't a long time, then why aren't the Florida Panthers in the playoffs? They missed the playoffs.
3: Because they got injured.
0: I mean, they won this.
3: Because the Stanley Cup is a war. Because it's a war of attrition. You know that. It's football on ice, pretty much. It ain't basketball. You know,
0: Let's try to find some common ground on the way out. Are you an Orioles fan in Maryland? I just got to know, because I'm an Orioles fan.
3: I was born in New York, so I'm a Yankee fan, but I do love going to Camden Yards.
0: Holy hell.
3: Awesome. Probably the best ballpark that I've ever been to.
0: Well, I will take that as common.
3: Certainly better than the Nats. Certainly better than where the Nats play. That place is a.
0: You're welcome. You're welcome on the bandwagon, though. You're welcome to be an honorary Caniac. Thank you, Jimmy and Mary. Good to hear you. There you go. That's an awesome call. I love the passion. See, we don't get a chance, other than the Stanley Cup Finals, on national platforms such as this, going back and forth about hockey. It's good. It's good. Make sure, if you haven't already, you're subscribed to the YouTube channel. 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D-Day, you want to know something that really fires me up in addition to the Carolina Hurricanes winning the night? ACC-SEC Challenge basketball matchups were announced. Have you seen D-Day? Duke's non-conference basketball schedule as of right now?
4: I have not.
0: Here are the opponents we know that they're going to face. So, John Rothstein reports, Duke is going to get Florida for the second straight year in the ACC-SEC Challenge, going to Gainesville. Duke could be preseason number two. Florida is expected to be preseason number one. There's your ACC-SEC Challenge game. Here's what's also on the books. Michigan State at the Champions Classic, neutral site. Illinois at home, Cameron Indoor, first game of a home-and-home. UConn in Las Vegas, first of three games as part of that Amazon package. Michigan, a game that was supposed to be at MSG, but now is going to be at the Miami Marlins ballpark. Gonzaga, February in Detroit. Do you want to know what those six teams have in common? Florida, Michigan State, Illinois, UConn, Michigan, and Gonzaga. They're all projected to be in the top 10 of the preseason poll. Duke, you only get 11 non-conference games. And by the way, Georgia apparently is going to be on Duke's schedule as well. That's not an easy out either. They were a tournament team. Michigan State, Illinois, UConn, Michigan, Gonzaga, and Florida. You're facing six of the preseason top 10, of which you're already a part of. And you only get 11 non-conference games. That's not bad. As long as your team's good, that's not bad. I wouldn't love that schedule for my alma mater, East Carolina. D-Day, I wouldn't love it for your Liberty Flames. Wouldn't love it for the Maryland Terrapins after Buzz Williams' first season. I wouldn't recommend that schedule. But you know, great for college basketball that John Shire's willing to schedule these games. It's great. Because I can't wait to watch all of them. Can't wait to watch all these games. Let's go real quickly to Mike, who's in Oklahoma City. Mike, last call of the hour. What's making a good one? What do you got for me?
5: Hey, I got a question for you. All the reports out of Kansas City are saying that Mahomes is up and going 100%. What's your thoughts on, since they've signed Walker and the other additions to the defense, and what's your thoughts they should do with Rice? Personally, I think they should make him go away because he's trouble.
0: Well, yeah. But, here's the problem with that. Let me answer your question, unless you have something else.
5: Nope, I'm done.
0: I appreciate you because I got about a minute here. Thank you from the call from Oklahoma City. Hard to get rid of Rashee Rice when you didn't really make a big addition at receiver this offseason. So it's an ugly situation, not great, but that's the one kind of hole. Good that Travis Kelce's coming back. Don't know if there was real doubt unless you thought he was going to retire. Mahomes, haven't heard he's 100%, but he is participating in most of the offseason program, which means you would lean he's going to be ready for the Monday night opener that you can listen to on Westwood One against the Denver Broncos. But to fully answer your question, I think we're watching something in the AFC specifically that we haven't seen anything like this century. And we'll tell you what that is. And also, yeah, the Knicks, they're a great story, but not everything is awesome in the New York sports scene. Some big news that we haven't gotten to yet. Next on Westwood One Sports Night.
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0: This is Westwood One Sports Night. Here's Josh Graham.
1: What is this? I like it. Mondo. Do you know this artist? I noticed, don't think I didn't notice Sir Sly playing a short while ago. Saw him play in Los Angeles at one point. Is this deep cut or should I know what this is? Now let's get to
2: it's a deep cut.
1: What everybody's here for. Oh, what is it?
2: This is the album that Fantagram did with Big Boy from Outkast.
1: Fantagram, okay. With Big Boy.
2: They did an album with him, and this song is called CPU.
1: CPU?
2: Yep.
1: I like it. Big time. There you go. CPU for everyone out there. Tonight, game two of the NBA Finals. The New York Knicks, they are the story in New York City. But despite the Knicks being in the finals and being the buzz of the town, not everything is awesome in the Big Apple sports scene. Aaron Judge has sustained a significant injury with the Yankees. This is a huge deal. The Yankees have announced this. Aaron Judge has been diagnosed with a stress fracture of the first rib on his right side. This will require a period of rest and limited activity. This is, again, per the Yankees. He will be re-imaged in approximately 4 to 6 weeks to determine the level of healing and the appropriate next steps. If you want a sense for how long 4 weeks is, 6 weeks is, 6 weeks from now, you're looking at the All-Star break. And that, by the way, isn't he's going to be back in 4 to 6 weeks. That's just when they're going to re-image this. It's almost like when one of your players has an elbow injury and he gets the dreaded shot, the whatever they call that shot that they give the players to their elbow. It's like a last Hail Mary effort. Hey, we'll see if you respond to this and we don't have to give you Tommy John surgery. But most times you kind of see it coming. The Yankees do announce they expect that Aaron Judge is going to be back this season. But this is going to be a multiple-month deal. And when Aaron Judge isn't in that lineup, you are reminded very quickly how pedestrian, how, what's the opposite of frightening? Unfrightening? This Yankee lineup is. With respect to Ben Rice, who's off to a great start, a big part of his great start is being protected in the lineup with Aaron Judge right there. And teams pitching to you a certain way with the urgency that comes along with Aaron Judge is batting right behind you. Cody Bellinger, this stage of the game, Paul Goldschmidt, Trent Grisham, not scaring you all that much. So bringing it to the standings, I'm not a fan of looking at wild card standings or anything like that, division races in the month of July, but or in the month of June, pardon. But the Yankees are, as we sit right now, trailing the Tampa Bay Rays. This is an opportunity for Tampa, who is 8 games better than the next closest team, happening to be my Baltimore Orioles, 1-9 of 13, no big deal. An opportunity for Tampa to really run away with things in the AL East. Or Tampa comes back down to earth, and the AL East is absolutely wide open to the AL champion Toronto Blue Jays, to the red-hot Orioles, who face the Blue Jays in a 3-game set starting on Friday. And we'll see what happens if the Yankees can tread water enough by the time the deadline rolls around, where they're always active, and maybe Aaron Judge is returning at about that time. So it's a significant injury for Aaron Judge. That's not great for the New York sports scene. Odell Beckham being brought back to the Giants, it might be nostalgic, but his presence in Giants OTAs is just a reminder of how this team botched receiver this offseason. Botched it. You had an opportunity with two top 10 draft picks to draft Jordan Tyson from Arizona State, and you don't. Or to maybe take another receiver with the 10th pick, with Tyson being off the board at that point. Take your pick, maybe a Mekhi Lemon if that's your speed. A weapon that could help your young quarterback in Jackson Dart. But you don't do that, and you don't take a receiver in the second round either. You wait till the third round to take a receiver. You don't add somebody noteworthy in free agency as well. So when we learn Malik Nabers is probably not going to be ready for the start of the season, or at least the conversation surrounding him isn't all that optimistic, there are real concerns, and this seems like a Hail Mary. But Odell did have Giant fans nostalgic in their feels, and here was Odell going down memory lane talking about if he had any regrets from the end of his first stint in New York.
3: I never wanted to leave here. I just wanted us to have a better team, you know, better people, better players. Sound like Papa John's worship. If I regret anything, it would be not winning here and not being the guy that I know that I could have been, and allowing things to get in the way of that.
1: Hmm. It doesn't, by the way, appear. Just can't get past that Papa John's line or Pizza Hut. Did he say Papa John's? Isn't that actually Pizza Hut? I don't know. I don't care. Better players, better teams. Papa John's. Yeah, Papa John's. That's it. We get these things right sometimes. Do you think sports fans know advertisements better than any body of people? Well, because what else requires you to watch ads and watch live television, frankly, than sports? Denton Day, I think you're on mute.
4: It's just all over. Whopper, Whopper, Whopper, all of them.
1: We know them all. Like, I feel like if you're just around a bunch of sports fans, you could do this all day without even saying the name of the product, and people know. The weird, and sometimes it could get weird. Like, you know, if I started singing the Jardiant song, don't even know what that's a product for. It's one of those drugs that do something, probably erectile dysfunction, I don't know. Then you're all going to know it. Because if you're listening to my voice right now, odds are you're a diehard sports fan. You know exactly all of these things that we're talking about. Understand it fully. Getting to, it's not even all great in Nick land as well. It doesn't appear that Charles Oakley is going to be allowed back in Madison Square Garden. It's going to be a scene Monday night, game three, first finals game at the Garden this century, 7,000, 8,000, the cheapest ticket to get in. In case you don't recall, the Oak Man yelled negative comments towards owner James Dolan at a game nearly a decade ago. When he was asked by security to leave, he resisted, eventually was handcuffed and arrested by NYPD. Ahead of game one at MSG, Adam Silver, the NBA commish, he was asked about Charles Oakley in that situation. And Adam Silver, he made it clear, he pulled out the big gun to try to get this right. Do we have that sound, Adam Silver, talking about Charles Oakley and that situation? I think we do. Well, to sum the thing up, he essentially said that he called Michael Jordan. And
5: it is a shame in that Michael Jordan tried to, as you said, to broker peace, you know, between Charles and Jim Dolan, and our efforts were unsuccessful. And so I think it's unfortunate for the NBA that this is an ongoing situation. But as you know, it's currently wrapped up in litigation, and I tried my best, so I don't really see anything else I can do at the moment.
1: Yeah. If you bring Michael Jordan into the fold and that doesn't make it work, Pablo Torre is asking the mayor of New York if he could try to figure this out. Apparently, the litigation piece is key. You're talking about hundreds of legal filings, thousands of pieces of paper. It's still ongoing, so don't expect that to get fixed. Don't expect the Oak Man inside Madison Square Garden. So things are not all great in New York sports at the moment. Talked about the AL East being wide open. How about we talk about the current state of things in the AFC in general? You want to talk about how wide open things are there? We asked this question. This is our question of the night. Who should be viewed as the favorite to win the AFC? Full stop. Let's just start there, as practical of a question as we can get to on this front. Who should be the favorite in the AFC? The secret sauce of the NFL has always been selling hope successfully to the vast majority of fan bases each and every year. The draft does this well. The schedule release, you look at teams and you're like, oh, that's a win, that's a win, that's a win. Not knowing that many of the teams that you just said you're going to beat, the fan bases of the other team are looking at your team the same way, saying, wow, that's a W for us. Because the NFL does such a good job of pushing the very good teams down to the middle, kneecapping them with salary restrictions and free agency and bad draft order, and then vice versa, good draft order for the bad teams, trying to push them up, helping them out a great deal. It's two-thirds, maybe three-fourths of NFL fan bases believe that their team can get to the playoffs. Maybe more than that. And if you can get to the playoffs, then anything can happen. Maybe you can get to the Super Bowl. Maybe you can win it all. And thus, the hope is sold. No other league has a higher proportion of fans believing that their team has a shot. And this century, we've never seen a more wide-open conference in the NFL than what we're seeing in the AFC. That is not overstatement. That's not an exaggeration. The Chiefs missing the playoffs last year, it's given so many teams hope that the door is open. Last season, Kansas City not being in the Super Bowl snapped a 12-year streak of either Patrick Mahomes, Tom Brady, or Peyton Manning appearing in the big game. Think about how crazy that is. 12 years, three quarterbacks. And it doesn't even account for Brady and Manning's six combined Super Bowls in the previous decade, the 2000s. So this century, it really has been a limited number of teams that represent the AFC. And there's a chance that Kansas City won't be up to the level this year. They didn't really upgrade a receiver, as we were just talking about a short while ago when Mike from Oklahoma City called in. Mahomes' health is a question. Kelce, Chris Jones, they're not getting younger. Their best days are likely behind them. Oddsmakers really have no idea what to do with this here. Oddsmakers have no idea who to make the favorite. The Bills and Ravens, they're the two front runners, but both teams fired their coaches last year. After last year, they both have quarterbacks that have been in the league for a decade and have never made it to Super Sunday. The Patriots, they added A.J. Brown this week. Yet, and they won the AFC, yet they have the fourth best odds? That's a little crazy. The Broncos had the best record in the AFC. Home field in the playoffs. Probably win the AFC championship if they didn't have their backup quarterback. They nearly won the game with their backup. But they don't have the best odds, or the second best odds, or the third best odds, or the fourth best odds, or the fifth best, or the sixth best, or the seventh. The eighth best odds belong to the Denver Broncos. Seven teams are in front of them, which means what the folks, courtesy of DraftKings, are saying is that Denver might not even be a playoff team. Projected to not even be a playoff team if seven teams in the AFC are better than them, and that's after finishing with the top seed in the AFC this past year. We've talked about nine teams in this segment. The Chiefs, the Ravens, the Bills, the Patriots, The Broncos, pardon, that's five. Five teams we've mentioned. The reality is, there are more teams that can win the AFC potentially than there are playoff spots in the conference. See, in addition to those five we just mentioned, the Jags went 13-4 last year with a first-year coach. The Texans had the best defense in the NFL. They've been to the playoffs three straight years, double-digit wins. Steelers, double-digit wins. Aaron Rodgers back, added some weapons around him. Chargers, hard to pick holes through them. Double-figure wins, been to the playoffs back-to-back years. The Bengals, they're going for it. With Joe Burrow, top four quarterback, and Dexter Lawrence, big offseason addition. The Colts, they pushed all their chips in with the Sauce Gardner trade last year. They had one of the best records in the AFC when Daniel Jones got hurt. Those are 11 teams. Only seven playoff spots. So multiple really good teams are going to be left out. In fact, I want to do a ranking of the top 10 teams in the AFC as I see it. And this is so difficult to do. Trying to figure out who should be at the very top. We'll reveal that list in a bit. But as promised, this is the last call for phone calls on the topic of who should be the favorite to win the AFC. 310-840-4910. Mr. Realistic is in Springfield, Mass. Mr. Realistic, who is realistically the best team in the AFC?
6: Well, I think the one that's going to be favored is Buffalo, not New England. I think we'll drop three games in our win
1: column.
6: We know
1: Baltimore is favored. We know that, and Buffalo's right there. I'm asking you who should be.
6: Yeah, I still will go with Buffalo because they're going to have a chip on their shoulder from what happened in Denver. I would have preferred to see them play New England. Anytime you're in Denver, it's very sketchy. I would never bet on a favorite to cover the points in Denver, even if Denver was having a very down year. Something always seems to happen. I remember when they were Miami was playing them, and they were, I'm rooting for Denver, and Miami was losing all the calls. By the end of the first half, I'm rooting for Miami. So, Buffalo.
1: Okay, I appreciate the call. Buffalo is your pick. 310-840-4910. I'm going to put the finishing touches here. I'll reveal the full list. Top 10 teams in the AFC as I see it, including who I think. And the answer, probably going to surprise you, who I think the best team in the AFC is, answering the question that we've been posing to all of you in 300 markets across the country here on Westwood One Sports Night. That list is next. The final round of the basketball season's here, and the DraftKings Sports app is now available in all 50 states. 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
0: Myles Garrett has been traded to the Rams. The NFL Defensive Player of the Year joins league MVP Matthew Stafford. It's the biggest move of the offseason, with Los Angeles now a heavy favorite to win the Super Bowl. Can anyone knock off Myles Garrett and the Rams? Westwood One Sports.

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17: You ever wake up in the middle of the night or maybe first thing in the morning and notice drool on your pillow? Unless you're sleeping next to someone who hasn't already seen all your good, bad, and ugly, it's probably not that big a deal and not anything to worry about unless it's something that just started happening recently. When people drool at night, it's often because of a stuffy nose, acid reflux, or being a mouth breather. People who sleep on their stomach or side are more likely to drool than someone who sleeps on their back. But in some cases, drooling at night can be a warning sign of something more serious, like dental issues, sleep apnea, or even early symptoms of Parkinson's disease. If you're at all concerned about this, the best place to start is with an ENT doctor, an ears, nose, and throat doctor. They can recommend a sleep study to possibly get some answers. I'm Dr. Sanjay Gupta, helping you live a better life.
18: Holy cow!
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0: This is Westwood One Sports Night. Here's Josh Graham.
1: We asked the question, who should be viewed as the favorite in the AFC? Who's the best team in the conference? Everybody thinks it's the Rams on the other side. That's fine. Seems to be a pretty exclusive top tier, almost exclusively in the NFC West. Maybe the Bears or someone from the NFC North might have something to say about that. But San Francisco, Seattle, the LA Rams seem to be the top tier of the conference. In the AFC, this was a really difficult exercise. Trying to rank the top 10 teams in the AFC, really, really tough. Placing the teams in order. So this is our best crack at it, going 10 through 1, the best teams in the AFC. And let's start with the number 10 team. This is where we have the Pittsburgh Steelers. 10-7 division champs. Getting Aaron Rodgers back after a solid season. And then you equip him in his second year in the offense, or second year with these teammates he's played with, DK Metcalf, Jalen Warren, Mike McCarthy's offense he's already familiar with. You add Michael Pittman Jr., and then you add Jeremy Bernard and Rico Dowdle. Should be a pretty good offense. No reason to think the Steelers are going to be worse. We're talking about Steelers football. Of course, they're going to be close to double-digit wins, and that puts you in the top 10 in the AFC at number 10. Number 9, the Jacksonville Jaguars. This is the part of the show where we remind you that Jacksonville won 13 games last year. And they did so with a first-year head coach in Liam Cohen. Don't sleep on the boys from Duval. Number 8, the Cincinnati Bengals. How deep is the AFC? The Bengals can have a good year. Yet, with Joe Burrow, Ja'Marr Chase, and the addition of Dexter Lawrence, they still could miss the playoffs. Only 7 teams get in. So there are going to be some good teams that are left off. We don't take that lightly. Number 7, the reigning AFC champion New England Patriots. It would just frankly be too disrespectful to have New England outside of the top 7 after they won the AFC, played in the Super Bowl. Yeah, the schedule's more difficult. There might be some bad karma regarding their head coach, but they have Drake May, who in my opinion should have been the MVP last season. And they did a nice job of replacing Stephon Diggs by bringing in A.J. Brown and Romeo Doubs. So New England, still one of the top 7 teams. Number 6, the Houston Texans. They have the best defense in the sport. Now, there are going to be some arguments from the folks in L.A. now, with Myles Garrett being out that way. But Will Anderson is a dude. If you even get a solid C.J. Stroud season, and there's the potential for a revenge tour season from C.J. Stroud, they might be the biggest sleeper in the NFL. Don't forget, Houston going to get Tank Dell back after they didn't have him all of last year. That brings us to the top 5 teams in the AFC. Number 5 being the Denver Broncos. Best record in the AFC last year, but almost all of their wins were by one score. And generally that isn't sustainable, especially when you're given a first place schedule. Jalen Waddle, that's a good addition, probably not a great addition. They're top 5 in the conference, but not what they were a year ago. Number 4, the Baltimore Ravens. Because they didn't make the playoffs last year, and you have a first-year head coach who hasn't done this before in Jesse Minter, it's hard to place them higher than 4th, but the talent is the talent. It's there. They might be, pound for pound, the most talented team in the AFC. At least on paper, you can make that argument. To the top 3 we go. Number 3, the Kansas City Chiefs. You just know that Kansas City is going to be back in the mix. You got Patrick Mahomes and Andy Reid and Eric Bieniemy and Steve Spagnuolo and Travis Kelce and Chris Jones. You got a Kenneth Walker, the best running back that Patrick Mahomes has played with in his career. A top 10 corner, top 10 pick at corner, and Monster Delane, who's going to be making an immediate impact from LSU. They're going to be back in the mix. You have a little bit more trust that they'll be that than you do the Ravens, who also missed the playoffs. Number two, the Buffalo Bills. They have the pedigree. They've come close so many times. Joe Brady's the new head coach, but he was promoted to replace Sean McDermott, so this isn't a complete reset. This is a continuation. DJ Moore should help them, help them a good deal. Josh Allen obviously is the most talented quarterback, if not one of the two most talented quarterbacks in the sport. The Buffalo Bills are at two. Can't put them at one after the nonsense of them firing Sean McDermott, which I didn't agree with. D-Day, as crazy as it sounds, the number one team in the AFC, the New York Jets. It's the LA Chargers. Was thinking about holding that one for a bit. Pause. New York Jets. Geno Smith. Let's make the case. Cleveland Browns. Maybe Jared Verse is better than Myles Garrett. No, the LA Chargers are at number one. New defensive coordinator, but you got Jim Harbaugh. And you got Mike McDaniel now as your OC. That is an upgrade. Justin Herbert, love the running attack. I love all their backs. Amarian Hampton, that guy's a dude who you took in the first round a year and change ago. Keaton Mitchell, a good add, change of pace back. Kamani Vidal, loved watching that dude at Troy. Skill guys all over the place, super, uber talented. Defensively, you'd have some concerns on the D-line, but Derwin James and other levels of the defense, you just, so much talent. And I think Jim Harbaugh is a hell of a coach. And they've been to the playoffs the last couple of years. I think that's the team that's being talked about, not enough at least, in the context of being a favorite to win the AFC. They're number one on my list. D-Day, should I go ahead and go in the DraftKings Sportsbook app and bet the Chargers plus 820 to win the AFC? Or should I go all out and bet the Chargers plus 1700 to win the Super Bowl altogether?
2: I mean, a plus 1700 return is, it's a pretty good return. I'd sleep on it. Because, you know, the Chargers tend to fall asleep in the playoffs, and that's pretty important for you to get your money's worth.
1: Yeah.
2: But your futures bets over the last three, if I just had to take a sample size, have been halfway decent, so you might be on a little bit of a roll.
1: Yeah. I already have a ticket, it turns out, on the Chargers to win the AFC. I got it at plus 850. It's now plus 820, so... When did I place that bet? I don't even remember doing that. February 14th. What is that, like the day or two after the Super Bowl this year? So I've been on the Chargers train for a little bit. There you go. That's our AFC rankings. We've got Put It to Bed, we'll do momentarily. Gonna remind you, D-Day, is this normal course of action given the window that we're on every night? Or is this still a crazy thing that I'm attempting to do here? So, live until right after the show ends. Let's just put it that way. Right after the show ends, D-Day, I have a 40-minute drive to get to the airport. I'm based in Winston-Salem, North Carolina. The airport's in Greensboro. And 2 hours to the minute after we get off the air, D-Day, I have a flight to Orlando to catch a wedding Friday night. Land in Orlando at around 9 a.m. And then I'm going to try to sleep for 5 hours, maybe, and get ready for that wedding. Is this the proper course of action to try to catch a bird, catch a plane without sleeping after you do overnights? Or should I have just taken an extra day off? Or should I just leave later in the day and try to chance it to get there in time for the wedding?
2: Well, no, the latter option was far and away the worst.
1: Agreed.
2: Because, like, in one hand, you might turn up to the wedding as a zombie, but the parties involved

0: and then grab yourself a brewski. Beer donkey.
1: This is a rich wedding you're going to.
0: I don't even think so. I think... How do I put this delicately? I think the groom... Well, I used to be roommates with the groom a long time ago. He wouldn't mind me saying this because I think he said it about his... They might be alcoholics. They just might be. And the most important thing to them might be the alcohol availability at the wedding. And in this case, having a beer donkey help disperse the beer.
1: Yeah, but I think that's actually a good sign that they're probably not alcoholics.
0: Why is that?
1: Because if they were real alcoholics, they would have not spent the money on the beer donkey and would have just spent the money on more beer. Because a beer donkey is like $1,000. Like, it's not a cheap operation because, you know, you gotta rent the donkey.
0: Are you seeing the pictures of beer donkeys? Have you looked this thing up?
1: I looked at the
0: price.
1: These
0: things are cute.
1: That was very
0: curious. How much is a beer donkey? Like $1,000?
1: It's like $1,000. Like said, so it depends on the packages, but they're usually about $400 an hour. So if
0: what kind of beer would you saddle on the donkey? Since we don't have a beer sponsor yet on Westwood One Sports Night.
1: All beer. I don't think there's a bad kind of beer to saddle on a donkey, you know?
0: Well, I think there are because you're trying to reach the largest swath of people. You want a beer that most people wouldn't mind consuming. So you got to think about the everyman, so to speak. You want to, like, saddle a beer with Guinness.
1: No, in Florida, you're probably doing Bud Light.
0: Light beer's probably the way to go. Bud Heavy would be aggressive.
1: It would be funny if it was, like, Natty Light. So you pay all this money for the damn donkey, and then you give the cheapest beer.
0: Yeah, you kind of have to class it up a little bit, or else you might look at the donkey sideways and not in the way you want. So, beer donkey. I'll make sure to get a picture on social media.
1: Is it black tie?
0: It is not.
1: Oh, that's where you
0: they told
1: me
0: us
1: the suit color was an issue.
0: Dark suits. Is what we were told. And I'm wearing a light gray suit. And I'll argue to the death the idea that gray, regardless of what shade of gray it is light or dark. Gray is one of the darkest colors there is. I'll fight. And I got a black tie, and I got a black belt, and I got black shoes. If that's not good enough, don't know what to tell you.
1: If somebody checks you on that, you got to check them right back.
0: I will. I am an absolutist when it comes to colors on the rainbow. I am. And I'll back that while drinking a beer from a beer donkey at the wedding. Okay, what do we got to close out today's program and put it to bed?
1: I came across an issue that everyone should have seen coming, but it finally happened, and I'm hoping for a positive reaction to that, and I'll share it with you next.
2: The cover star of Madden NFL 27 has been released, and it's Chicago Bears quarterback Caleb Williams. Yo, fans in the Windy City, is this a good thing? The third-year quarterback is on Madden Curse Watch, Westwood One Sports.
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13: A better life with Dr. Sanjay Gupta.
14: Slowly but surely, AI is seeping its way into every corner of our lives. One area perhaps I didn't expect is diet advice. A new study out of Turkey found that chatbots are recommending to teen boys and girls that they restrict their daily calories to dangerously low levels and eat a balance of nutrients that are kind of out of whack. Remember, teenagers are growing, one pediatrician told us. If they aren't getting enough nutrition, it can really stunt their growth on a number of levels. And in extreme cases, it can lead to significant health consequences. Large language models, LLMs, they are designed to agree with you. So if you're looking to lose weight, they're going to push you pretty hard in that direction. They also sometimes don't know how to tell the difference between good information and bad information. And you know who does? Your doctor. I'm Dr. Sanjay Gupta, helping you live a better life.
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0: This is Westwood One Sports Night. Here's Josh Graham.
1: Carolina Hurricanes evening up Stanley Cup Finals. My Canes. Game 3 of that series is in Vegas Saturday night. Game 2 of the NBA Finals coming up Friday night as the Spurs look to even up that series as well. How great would it be if we get two long series in both the NBA and Stanley Cup Finals? That would be great. If you missed any of the program tonight, appreciate Joe Ovius joining us from Lenovo Center, home of the Carolina Hurricanes, after that overtime win. You can find it on the podcast, searching Westwood One Sports Night, Apple Podcast, and on Spotify. 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Like, comment, subscribe, all that helps us with the algorithm. D-Day, before we put the show to bed, forgot to tell you the craziest part of my itinerary. At 6:40 Eastern time, I'm also going to be a guest on the Drake Toll Show. So in addition to doing all of this and my vacation starting right when this show ends momentarily, I got a bird to catch to get to the wedding and enjoy the beer donkey and all in Orlando. But then I'm also going to be a guest from the airport with one Drake Toll to talk about my Canes. If the Canes would have lost, I might have just canceled the interview. Might have just done that. But since they won, I'll be happy to talk about it. I'm okay with that.
2: He's your big airport interview guy. He can be on video or just on phone?
1: Just going to be on the phone. Don't think I'm going to go the extra effort. I'll be a zombie.
2: That is true. You sleep on planes?
1: Depends how long the flight is. I have a layover, so it's a little bit of a situation where, yeah, not much.
2: Wait, there's no direct.
1: It's not
2: flight
1: long
2: from
1: enough
2: Orlando
1: to really
2: to
1: sleep.
2: Greensboro.
1: There's a flight back from Orlando to Greensboro, but apparently today there's not a flight. I have to go to Charlotte, and then it's a thing. How about we close things out by putting the show to bed?
2: Well, our story revolves around travel technology. It's not travel itself, but it's travel technology, and it's travel technology that has gone bad. You'll be stunned by this, because nobody could have possibly seen this coming. There's a very tragic incident in Dallas, an explosion in what looks like a residential area. That is not the story. The story is that first responders, Josh, could not get to the explosion in proper time because their route to the explosion was blocked by a self-driving Waymo car. And there's body cam footage of a police officer attempting to move the car and giving the car instructions because there's no driver in there and the car would not listen. And if you don't know about Waymos, you can't exactly just get in and start driving. That's not how they work.
1: No.
2: Right? Their functions are locked. They have to be unlocked. So this dude ends up having to like call a Waymo service person and plead with him to unlock the car so he could move the car so first responders could get to the scene of the incident. I'm ready to fire Waymos into the sun, which in fairness I always was, because the idea of a self-driving car, it just feels like these sorts of issues are going to come up more frequently because they're robots and they don't know anything. I just hate these things with a passion.
1: Me too. I have friends in LA that see, and maybe Mondo, you can try this with the Waymos that are super popular out that way, Peyton as well. When a Waymo's driving by, maybe not like on a highway, obviously, but like just residential area, just take a step off the sidewalk into the road before going back just to mess with the Waymo. Just to see what the Waymo does.
2: Be careful. The Waymo might hit you.
1: Well, no. I don't think the Waymo is going to hit you. Now, don't put yourself, obviously, where it's close enough to hit you. But B, it has to register you from a certain mileage away. So apparently it's a fun game that people play in LA. Messing with the Waymos to make them stop or steer in a certain direction. Not, again, in like high density areas like the highway or something, but residential areas, if you see one rolling by.
2: I'd be terrified. They got so many damn cameras on those things that they'll start to notice repeat offenders of doing this. Take notes. put in their system, and then that's how you get nicked. You step out on there, and then boom, there goes a kneecap.
1: All the movies were right, talking about where we're headed. I mean, it started 1968 with 2001 Space Odyssey. Stanley Kubrick was trying to warn us then. And then you have all the other movies since then. I, Robot, and AI, and Minority Report. All of them trying to tell us and warn us. Don't... Terminator! Hell, Terminator told us as well how the world was going to end. And the robots were going to take over. And we just don't listen, D-Day. We just don't listen. We just get in the Waymo. That's what we do.
2: Would never. I've seen them in DC before, and I just don't understand the concept of it.
1: So you would never.
2: No, that's not a feel-good story, by the way, either. Like, people died in that story. I don't know if the Waymo forced the death. You know what I mean? Like, I don't know if they would have been able to avoid death had the Waymo not been in the middle of the road. I don't have all that information, but there's not like a heartwarming. Well, they still saved. No, they didn't. They didn't save everybody.
1: That isn't a fun way to close this conversation at all.
2: But your wedding's going to be fun, so, you know, that's sick. Yeah.
1: Get to see my brother. I'm a great wedding guest. I'll be on the dance floor first, trying to get people going. Make sure it's a happening scene. And, yeah, I mean, versatile. You could sit me at any table. I'll make friends. So I'm a good Swiss Army knife to have at a wedding. Except when it comes to, like, people who are smoking cigarettes, like, outside. I don't smoke, so I don't have that in my bag where it's like, oh, you have a cigarette? Cool. I don't know. Do people still smoke cigarettes? I think they do.
2: I would say it's probably a good thing.
1: There you go. Well, I mean this with love, Mondo and Peyton and D-Day. And all of you, I've got a plane to catch. Enjoy Denton Day for Free For All Friday. And over the weekend as well. Johnny Ball Game as well. This has been Westwood One Sports Night.
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1: It is the Drake Toll Show. Westwood One Sports, the Westwood One Sports app. And what the hell was that? The Stanley Cup Finals tied at one game apiece between the Las Vegas Golden Knights and the Carolina Hurricanes after whatever I watched last night. I'm in Milwaukee, Wisconsin. And I think the best part about Milwaukee is, you know, people, they joke about the state of Wisconsin that really the only thing to do is to beer, right? Like the beer and cheese curds. And then you get here and you realize there's a beach in Lake Michigan and there's some beauty to it. There's something about Lake, there's something about Milwaukee. But it really is the beer. The beer kind of carries this place. So I sat down last night and decided at the hotel bar, I'm going to have a Spotted Cow, a local brew, and I'm going to watch the Stanley Cup Finals. And it's 2-0. It's boring. I am bored. And not bored, per se, but I'm waiting for Carolina to do something. It's that meme where the kid's got a stick, and he's poking, he's like, do something, just do something. And did they ever? It is the Drake Toll Show. Drake Toll with you from the Savannah Bananas organization and Locked On Big 12. Addie Bates produces. Curtis Poindexter runs the board. And I'm here with you from a hotel room. Looks like a prison cell. Live on YouTube and the Drake Toll Show on Twitter, because every radio show is a TV show now. Last night's game, and we have the highlights. Last night's game, if you missed it, is one of the best in Stanley Cup Finals history. I can paint you the picture for how I can back that up, and I'm going to back that up. There was controversy. There was love. There was lust. There was something about what happened in the Lenovo Center in Raleigh, North Carolina, that if you are a Canes fan, you did not sleep last night. If you are a Canes fan, you are still awake riding the high of a 4-3 overtime victory over the Las Vegas Golden Knights. Let's do it. Let's start with the highlights. Let's start with how we got here. Because Las Vegas dominated the Avalanche, swept the series against the Avs, and the Avs were the best team in hockey in the regular season. So the whole point was, all right, nobody's going to be able to topple what the Avs have done, and they should go to the Stanley Cup final against the Carolina Hurricanes, who are also great in the regular season, and likely the Avs will win. Well, instead, Vegas swept. Huh. Getting into this series, up 1-0, Vegas, the hottest team in hockey, and one of the great stories of the hockey postseason. You fire your head coach at the end of the regular season, just go on an insane run in the playoffs, make it to the Stanley Cup final, win game one on the road, and you're well on your way to winning game two on the road. You're halfway through the third period. You've gone 50 minutes in this game without allowing a goal. But I don't even want to start there. Vegas goes up 2-0 in the middle of the second period, and listen to the air being sucked out of Lenovo Center in Raleigh, North Carolina, as fans reckon with the fact their Carolina Hurricanes might not win a game at home to start these Stanley Cup Finals.
2: Here's Howden at even strength, and he scores! Brett Howden again! 2-0, Vegas!
1: Yep. Just kind of some awkward music plays in the background, and you wonder, will the sun ever shine again on the city of Raleigh? Will the sun ever shine again on the state of North Carolina? It's 2-0. When there's hope again. 9:40 to go in the third period. Logan Stankoven, and by the way, a goal here does not guarantee that you tie the game. A goal here does not guarantee you score again. Down 2-0. Carolina is at least back within striking distance, thanks to Logan Stankoven.
3: Says sent him to hospital, and we hope he'll be okay. Here's Stankoven to steal. Time to jam. Logan Stankoven! And Carolina's on the board.
1: Yeah.
3: Like any big game, you need a moment. You need someone to take it into their own hands. And sometimes it's just a little persistent work that'll be the difference. Off of the faceoff, so important. He gets kicked out. Now he's the winger. He beats Anderson to the loose puck, strips him, and then take it to the net with a body in front.
1: The first goal of the postseason for Stankoven, and it's 2-1. Within 2.5 minutes of that goal, and again, this is the sport of hockey. Anything can happen from here. Vegas could take a 3-1 lead immediately, but nay. Mark Jankowski, with 7:14 remaining in the third period, in a game where the Carolina Hurricanes, the home team, seemed dead, place erupts, tied our ballgame.
2: Anderson, it bounces to Frederick Anderson. It's wedged out by Robinson, played down by Carrier. They're onside! Jankowski scores! Mark Jankowski has tied the game! Mark Jankowski is onside! This play is onside! Carrier keeps it alive. Jankowski's first of the playoffs. Hello, what a time. Mark Jankowski off the bar and in. It's 2-2.
1: 2-2, and this is where controversy strikes. The Golden Knights would use their challenge in the third period, and John Tortorella's challenge would be disastrous. The single most controversial and talked about moment from the game. 5 minutes left in regulation. Score at 2-2. There's a scrum that ensues in front of Carolina goalie Freddie Anderson. The puck is jammed into the net. Referees immediately wave it off on the ice for goaltender interference. So Vegas head coach John Tortorella, he aggressively, hey, whoa, challenge, immediately challenge. He was convinced the puck is loose. At no point in time is there any sort of possession here. The puck is not stationed. The puck is loose, and it goes in the goal. We just scored. The Situation Room upheld the call on the ice, meaning Vegas lost the challenge, was assessed a 2-minute minor penalty, and then Carolina scored on the ensuing power play 25 seconds later. This is going to be the talk of Vegas from this game. At the 15-minute mark, third period, completely altered the trajectory of the whole game. The play on the ice, Barbashev charging hard to the, he's in the crease, stabs the puck in a scrum, puck crossed the goal line. Vegas bench goes nuts. They just scored. It's a 3-2 lead. That's massive. Nope.
2: Gostisbehere scores! Shane Gostisbehere!

0: incredible sequence of events. And Carolina leads for the first time tonight.
1: Key moment we don't see here. Jordan Stahl won the draw. They didn't have to go back to their own zone and regroup. Gostis Bear's shot is tipped on the way through. He's shooting this for Aho's stick.
2: So that's a direct result of the disastrous challenge. That's why it's disastrous. You go from challenging something, getting no goal out of it, getting no benefit from it, and then losing the challenge, assess the minor penalty. Carolina scores on the power play 25 seconds later. They've scored three consecutive goals, all in the span of 4.5 minutes, 5 minutes in the Stanley Cup final. And now it's 3-2. But Vegas isn't done. Oh. Mark Stone, 1:21 on the clock, and it's ticking. Carves right through the defense, knots it up. And again, the Lenovo Center in Raleigh, North Carolina, is silent.
0: So now it's 6-on-5. Blake's out of the box. Marner sends it. Turn to net. They score! Mark Stone knocks it in! Unbelievable!
1: He will hold and hold before he can find the lane to shoot the puck. Nobody blocks it, and then when nobody blocks it, nobody denies Stone the space. He's going to spin to the front. Oh, that hits Anderson, and then hits Stone in the leg.
2: So now it's 3-3. We're going to overtime, where Carolina has made its home this postseason. That series against Montreal felt like every game was going to overtime for these Canes. And you already lost game one at home. You already did that. It would be detrimental to go down 2-0 headed to Las Vegas when you believe you're the better team, but Vegas is playing the best hockey you could draw up in the playoffs. Couple of overtime wins against Montreal in the conference finals. In the second round of the postseason. Couple of overtime wins against Philadelphia. A double overtime win in the conference in the first round of the postseason for the Carolina Hurricanes. And now they're an OT in the Stanley Cup final. And it's a must win. It's a must win against Vegas before the series goes out west. And in that must win moment, Seth Jarvis, 4-3. In overtime, Carolina wins.
0: Despair.

0: Yeah. That's it. The Stanley Cup Final is tied at one game apiece between the Carolina Hurricanes and the Las Vegas Golden Knights. Seth Jarvis on the ice postgame on his game-winning goal on ESPN. This is the stuff kids dream of. Seth, take it away.
1: Power play at the end of overtime there. Take me through the sequence from your perspective.
2: Our power play found our groove tonight. It started with Jordo in the third, and then there, I mean, just making the right plays, playing smart and being aggressive, and it worked out.
1: That third period, that sequence, their overturned goal, Jordo scores, they tie it. What was it like to play in all that?
2: It was a lot. We did a great job controlling our emotions. I think we never got too high, never got too low. Just kept responding, and that's what I love about this group is we always bounce back.
1: For you personally, how are you feeling about this series entering this?
2: I'm coming. Yeah, that was great. That was a step in the right direction, and now we got to keep it going into Vegas.
1: This group, like, why don't they get too high? Why don't they get too low?
2: Sorry?
1: This group, why don't you guys get too high? Why don't you get too low?
2: We have the best leaders in the world. It starts with our coach, bleeds down to our captains. They keep us humble, they keep us composed, and we follow their lead.
1: Well, tell me about your coach. You're down 2-0 heading into the third period. He addresses the team. What does he say?
2: It was all positive. It was sticking with our game, knowing it'll come, and Sankey did a great job getting it going, and Jang's with a great shot, and we just carried on from there.
1: Best part of scoring that goal?
2: Winning that game in front of these fans.
1: What describe? What did it sound like?
2: That was the best feeling in the world.
1: Congratulations, Seth. Enjoy it.
2: Thank you.
0: That is, I've got chills. The crowd, the noise, the moment for Mark Stone, for the goal that Vegas had to tie it and then flip that all on its head, right? The lack of the vacuum, the air is sucked out of the place going to overtime. And then Seth Jarvis says, no, I got this. Postgame, the controversial challenge where John Tortorella, the head coach of the Vegas Golden Knights, says, I saw puck go in. I saw a goal. Here's what he told the media about not taking back his decision to challenge the play.
3: I saw a loose puck in front of Freddie. Our player stabbed it, didn't move the goalie, and it goes through him into the other side. I challenge it 10 out of 10 times.
0: That challenge that led to the power play led to a 3-2 lead for Carolina. And ultimately, one thing leads to another. Transitive property. Carolina wins 4-3 in OT. We will be joined at 6:40 Eastern time by Josh Graham, who was in the arena last night watching the Hurricanes win in dramatic fashion. But coming up, Nick Saban's in Washington, D.C. This is getting hot and heavy. College football is asking the government to write a bill to fix college football. Here's what you need to know about what's about to change and whether or not super conferences are on the way. This is Westwood One Sports and the Westwood One Sports app. Spencer McLaughlin, host of Locked On College Football on the other side. 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
22: Recent survey conducted by Common Sense Media found one-third of teenagers prefer AI companions over humans for serious conversations. There's a term for that, social offloading. And experts we talked to warned that this habit could be stunting emotional growth, leaving an already isolated generation who came of age during the pandemic even less prepared for the messiness of human interaction. Sure, AI can help you polish whatever it is you're looking to say, but that's not very human, right? It's the messiness that makes our interactions with each other so real. It's also what makes them so validating, help us to develop our confidence, our voice, our deep bonds with each other. Psychiatrists we talked to encouraged turning to family or friends when you're struggling to express yourself. They are keen to help. I'm Dr. Sanjay Gupta, helping you live a better life.
23: Crime 32.
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0: Good morning. It is the Drake Toll Show. Westwood One Sports, the Westwood One Sports app. 6 o'clock hour Eastern time. Drake Toll with you from the Savannah Bananas organization and Locked On Big 12. And college football is burning. I mean, it's been on fire for a bit now. But we're drawing attention to it in the nation's capital to try to fix it via the government. When this entire time, all they had to do was ask Spencer McLaughlin of Locked On College Football what he would do to fix a now broken system. Joining the show, Spencer McLaughlin, Locked On College Football. Spencer, million places to start with this. Nick Saban to the Big Ten and SEC opposing a bill that's supposed to save college sports. But I guess at the base level to begin, to jump off, is adding the government to college football the correct step in fixing college football?
1: Well, to be honest, first of all, Drake, second of all, I don't know that it's solution A in my head, but solution A requires a time machine to go back and, bear with me here, not allow the NCAA to give up governance of college football. The NCAA runs college basketball. They run the NCAA tournament. That's why it's called the NCAA tournament. The college football playoff is a completely separate entity because power was ceded first to the conferences, who then ceded it to network executives, and now there's a very conflicted power vacuum that everyone is trying to grab onto right now and has over the course of the last 10 to 15 years or so. And there is no great solution, because the way I see it is, for governance in college football, you have three powerful entities or groups that can have some sort of enforcement mechanism. You can have the federal government, you can have the NCAA, or you can have what we have now, which is conferences and television executives. Pick your choice. I mean, I'll throw that to you, Drake. If you had to choose between one of those three to be the primary governing body in college football, which one are you taking?
0: Yeah, I was already clear that it should have been Spencer McLaughlin as the primary the primary power broker here, but I think we passed that. And from there, the NCAA having control over this, at least it gives me someone to blame. One singular thing that I know, hey, decisions are on them, and it makes it cleaner. That said, and maybe I'm ahead of myself, the rhetoric from Nick Saban is that we need to bring order. The quote is, bring order to a system that badly needs fixing. But before all this, is college football even burning right now? Are we actually facing a serious problem in college sports?
1: Yeah, I don't think you're in a place that is the most ideal situation for people that are involved. And the people whose interests I'm concerned with in college football and college sports writ large, are really three groups. You have coaches, you have players, and you have fans. And I never want to forget about those. So if you look at it through that lens from each of their perspective, you can understand why the coaches might want one thing, the players might want another thing, and fans might want another. There are, I think, several solutions that are being discussed right now that can serve the interests of all three. The schedule, for example, the calendar in college football is so bad. It's terrible for coaches, it's not good for players, and fans don't like it because you have the off season happening while the season is still going on. So you have players leaving teams that are in the college football playoff who would otherwise be playing because they know they're not going to start on that team, or they're getting more money from a different school. And you can't blame a kid for going after that opportunity when you're talking about more hundreds of thousands of dollars compared to what he might be getting at his current school. And so he is left in a really unfortunate spot. He might actually want to play with his team until the season ends and then seek another opportunity, you know, the way every other sports league does it. But college football doesn't do it that way. Or Lane Kiffin even has reportedly, wanted to stay at Ole Miss, but they didn't let him. And I actually believe him when he says that. I don't believe everything he said, but I believe him when he says that. So those are the people who need to be taken into account when you're talking about whether a rule is a good idea, a bad idea, or just an idea that people are throwing out. And I don't think that it's ridiculous to be somewhat frustrated as a college football coach. It's why Nick Saban is not coaching anymore. I don't think it's ridiculous to be a player and say, we need to change the system or standardize these things. And I don't think it's ridiculous to be frustrated as a fan that looks at this landscape and goes, why is this so hectic? Why is this so chaotic? And want things to change in a positive direction.
0: Yeah, Spencer McLaughlin, Locked On College Football, joining the show. There was a day 10 years ago where Washington State could play TCU in the Alamo Bowl out of the Big 12 and the Pac-12, and the world was fine. The place was packed, and we loved college football for what it gave you both in the regular season, the bowl season, in the non-conference, and now that started to die off. And with Nick Saban at the forefront of this, he said, again, direct quote from Saban, if you had the biggest, baddest Ferrari that you could ever have, and it was going 150 miles an hour toward the Grand Canyon, somebody needs to tap the brakes. Now, pretty good chance there's a Georgia football player driving that Ferrari, and you should definitely tap the brakes. But
1: no, if a Georgia football player is driving the car, you shouldn't even be in the car.
0: with Nick Saban at the front of this is the Tim Robinson. I mean, we're all looking for the guy who did this. You mentioned the fans. Fans are frustrated with Nick Saban being the figurehead of saving college sports. Is it right for Saban to have this kind of rhetoric after he was the czar of college football for 20 years?
1: I don't think he was the czar of college football. He was just the best head coach for a very long time. And I don't believe that Nick Saban would, if we got to a place where we're electing a commissioner of college football, Nick Saban's name is going to be in the running. And in no way do I believe, given everything that Saban has said about the state of college sports and what he wants the future to look like, I do not believe that he would just be a mouthpiece for the SEC. And the best example of that is that he came out in support of the bill that his conference, the SEC, just issued a public statement completely indicting. Like, I don't think that, you know, it's really easy for fans to latch on to. He's just going to, you know, be a mouthpiece for Alabama. He's just going to gas up the SEC. He's just going to do all this sort of stuff. Look, there is no perfect – it would essentially be a political figure. I mean, Roger Goodell is the best commissioner of any in major sports, in professional sports, and Roger Goodell is not without his critics or his haters. And I think they're justified in feeling that way. You can also realize that he has been unbelievably successful in what he's doing. So I think that Saban is a good option. I don't think he's the only viable option, but yeah, I would put him on a short list to be college football commissioner because I don't think he wants to go in and reverse NIL. I don't think he wants to stop paying players. I don't think that he just wants to be a mouth breather for the SEC. I think that he wants to see the sport, which he understands very well, move in a more positive direction.
0: The Protect College Sports Act, Senator Ted Cruz, Maria Cantwell, it's this bipartisan bill that would limit athletes transferring schools one time without penalty, limit athlete eligibility to a maximum of 5 years, prohibit former professional athletes from playing in college, prohibit schools from poaching a coach mid-season. There are things in here that most college sports fans would agree with off the rip and say, yes, I like that, I want that. So fans are asking, I'm asking you now, why would the SEC and the Big Ten oppose the Protect College Sports Act? Sounds like we lost Spencer there. The bipartisan bill coming out of Washington, D.C., and this is where we started with Spencer, is a bill that is written almost toward the fans. I want to reiterate, limiting athletes to transferring schools one time without penalty. Limiting athlete eligibility to a maximum of 5 years. So you can't have a kid who transfers four times in 4 years go to four different schools. So now it starts to let the bleeding of you buying your favorite player's jersey and them leaving in 2 years. That 5 years of eligibility limits them playing at 28 years old. Former professional athletes, NBA players, can't play in college. And those rules all seem pretty appeasable for the everyday person. and Spencer McLaughlin back with us. Spencer, why would then the SEC and the Big Ten hold hands and say, we don't like this bill, we don't want it?
1: I think there are a couple reasons. The biggest one is probably the pooling of media rights. I think that that's what they are the most opposed to, just because the idea of doing that, at the very least, without having seen details of a plan in that regard, the idea of doing that moves you closer to what professional sports have, which is everyone's under the same media deal and everyone gets the same amount. You know, the Dallas Cowboys create more television revenue for the NFL than the Jacksonville Jaguars, but they don't actually get more money in that regard. They make more money because of what they do with their stadium and such. They don't actually have, you know, a bigger check than the Jags, which on principle sounds completely ridiculous and unfair and whatnot. And yet the NFL is better at competitive balance than any other sport in the United States. So I think that's where the foundation of it is, because, you know, the ACC media deal right now is paying out about $36 million roughly per school. The Big 12 is in that $30 to $40 million sort of range. And by the time the Big Ten and SEC media deals escalate and everyone's a full earning member, they're going to be in the $70, $80, $90 million range.
0: Right.
1: So you're talking about tens of millions of dollars that they could potentially be forfeiting. I think that isn't the crux of where the Big Ten and SEC joint opposition to the Protect College Sports Act comes from, whereas you have every other significant college football league on board with it, because it would probably be a step towards leveling the playing field. I don't think the Big Ten and SEC necessarily oppose everything in the bill. I think almost everybody likes the 5-5 eligibility concept, including myself. I think it's a great idea. That would be better for everybody involved. The one-time transfer rule, well, it's a nice idea in theory. I don't know if that's legally enforceable, but hey, you never know. So I think the media rights is really where the Big Ten and SEC's opposition comes from.
0: Well, Spencer, next time we have you on, we'll talk this media rights salary cap and whether or not there's a lockout headed our way in college football, too. Facetious, joke, sarcasm. In the meantime, where can folks find you and support your work covering college football, both in season and in the off season?
1: Yeah, Locked On College Football is 5 days a week, 6 during the season, all year round on YouTube and wherever you get your podcasts, as is Locked On Ducks. And that's covering all things Oregon football and otherwise. A show that is very familiar with your work, Drake, thanks to that Texas Tech beatdown in the Orange Bowl from this past year.
0: Thanks again, Spencer, for hopping on early with us this morning. Have a great time overseas.
1: Yeah, it's not that early. It's 11:30 a.m. This is the easiest radio hit I've ever done with you.
0: I love it. That's Spencer McLaughlin, Locked On College Football. I should work from Europe every day. Midday show over there. Instead, 6 a.m. to 9 a.m. every single day, the Drake Toll Show right here. And when we come back, we open the show with it. It's the biggest story right now in sports. It is the Stanley Cup Final. And it can't be the biggest story forever because the NBA Finals are tonight. It kind of ebbs and flows in a week like this out of the Stanley Cup Final and the NBA Finals. But last night, oh, overtime win at home, a comeback win for the Carolina Hurricanes. Josh Graham was there. Josh Graham of Westwood One Sports joins the show. This is the Drake Toll Show.
2: The Hurricanes tied up the Stanley Cup Finals at one game apiece. Now headed to Vegas, Carolina tries their luck on the road. Game three is tomorrow. Westwood One Sports.
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0: Yeah, baby. The Possum, George Jones, brings us back. 6:41 and 19 seconds Eastern time on the Drake Toll Show. Westwood One Sports and the Westwood One Sports app, and it's finally Friday. Congratulations, you made it. Josh Graham of Westwood One Sports joining the program. Josh Graham, notably, has covered the Carolina Hurricanes since he was a young chap, a fan standing next to the Stanley Cup in 2006. And now, 20 years later, Josh Graham, I opened the show with this question. I will open this interview with this question. What the hell was that?
1: What it was is the series being revived where Vegas was up to zip. I'm getting ready for Westwood One Sports Night from 11p to 3a Eastern. And I have a full monologue ready to go about Team of Destiny and a team that had lost 12 of 17 games going into the final eight of the regular season and then firing their coach, was in position to go up 2-0 after beating in a sweep the best team in the Western Conference and then taking the first two in Raleigh against the best team in the Eastern Conference with John Tortorella just parachuting in to do this. But then Carolina scored two, tied the game, and in overtime, it's Steph Jarvis netting the winner. And being at game one, the key difference between Vegas and Carolina was that the top line

0: time, the top players for Vegas delivered when it mattered most. And Carolina's top line of Aho and Svechnikov and Steph Jarvis did not. They didn't produce anything that entire series until that entire game one, until a shot at the end of the in the final 5 minutes was gloved by Carter Hart, literally the shift before Vegas netted the winner with Tomas Hertl. So the fact that it was Jarvis and that line got going is just all the more reason to believe that this is going to be a long series and a very entertaining one.
1: Josh, for those that did not watch the game last night, John Tortorella gambled in the third period on what he thought was a loose puck, goes in the net, Vegas scores, it's 3-2. Instead, flip this whole thing around, and on a power play, Carolina's up 3-2 themselves after the situation room says, you know what, nope, not a goal. And Tortorella said post-game, he stands by it. He'd do it 10 times out of 10. He would challenge there. What did you make of the controversial call 5 minutes remaining in the third period?
0: Yeah, when the referee loses sight of the puck, you got to blow the whistle. That isn't coming from a Carolina homer perspective. This is coming from an officiating homer perspective. I will stand behind referees and officials because nobody else will. And I think that it was pretty clear that the whistle went. And when the whistle goes, you gotta stop play. So John Tortorella took a risk, as you mentioned. It didn't work out. But it does lead to an interesting conversation of the best rules in sports. Because you'd be hard-pressed to find. You can challenge all you want in the NHL. But if you get a challenge wrong, the other team gets a power play. That's just perfect. And I wish there were more stakes attached to all the challenges and all the, there's nothing more obnoxious than going to like random basketball games in college now and seeing kids do the little point your index finger up and then wag it around, like calling for the review. Nothing's more obnoxious than that. I wish we would attach more stakes to it. Like if you get a challenge wrong, not only do you lose a timeout, but it's 15 yards for the other team. Not only do you lose a timeout in basketball, you're attempting two free throws or something. I think the NHL has got that right.
1: You ever seen the Baylor Sic'em that they do? You know what I'm talking about?
0: Oh, of course.
1: Yeah. So it's like you take that hand motion and then double it and then put it over your ears. That's become this universal, like that with the finger wag of challenge everything. And the NHL has the most like banana ball rule, challenge rule of all time, that if you get a challenge wrong, the other team's just at an extreme advantage for a couple of minutes. And I love it. You're spot on with that. And that leads to the 3-2 lead for Carolina. But what you got? Yeah, hit me with it.
0: I was going to say, can I ask you a question? Have you seen the movie Good Will Hunting?
1: I have seen the movie Good Will Hunting, yes. Robin Williams.
0: Okay. Well, noteworthy scene with Robin Williams and Matt Damon where they're describing the I Had to See About a Girl, 1975 game six of the World Series. He gives up the ticket to See About a Girl, and Robin Williams doesn't regret it, even though Matt Damon's like, how do you let that happen? Picture me last night hosting Westwood One Sports Night rather than going to game two after being at game one and seeing that finish. That might be, if Carolina wins, my team, maybe one of the most impactful wins in the history of Carolina Hurricanes hockey. Like, I don't know how to reconcile that. I don't know how to feel. I hope that, like, I see, usually I join you video-wise. You can't see right now. I'm in an airport, and I'm laying on a therapy couch, and I'm asking for therapy, where I don't know what to do because I have a great deal of FOMO that I'm feeling right now, and I don't know if you can relate.
1: No, I cannot relate to that in my cozy hotel room in Brookfield, Wisconsin, just outside of Milwaukee, but I'm doing my best. And Josh, in that moment where Carolina goes up, I mean, the fans love the challenge in the Lenovo Center, and they're pumped for this moment. And it's the vacuum of pulling momentum back out when Mark Stone nets a goal inside of a minute and a half to go, ties it up to go to OT. And now, and as good as Carolina's been in overtime in the postseason, you're now one shot away from, oh, the lowest low, highest high, and then bang, right back to that low where you're down 2-0, losing both games at home. Take me into the mind of a Carolina fan in that last minute of the game going into OT.
0: Absolute hell, because that was the finish. Carolina scored to go in front at 10:50, 10:51 Eastern time. Then the tying goal happened at 10:57, 10:58. I'm on the air doing a national sports talk show, Westwood One Sports Night, at 11 p.m. Eastern time. So, needless to say, a little distracted.
1: Yep.
0: At the start of the program, but man, it's just hard in sports. And I know that some will probably pull some names that they think are comparable to what I'm about to say, but I don't think there is a singular sports figure that is more impactful to their franchise and professional sports than Rod Brind'Amour is to the Carolina Hurricanes, considering Carolina has won 100 games in the history of their franchise, 98 of the 100 featured Rod Brind'Amour either as a player, captaining a cup team, or the head coach.
1: Yeah.
0: 98 of the 100 in the history of the franchise, he's either played in it and he's coached in it, and he captained a Stanley Cup winner 20 years ago, and here he is with the opportunity to try to lead Carolina back to the top of the mountain.
1: Josh, the moment, the goal, the game-winning goal from Seth Jarvis. Take me, and you just gave me kind of that the hell of a tied game as someone watching the Carolina point of view. Take me into series tied 1-1, overtime comeback, thrilling win, that moment. Did you feel like 2006 Josh Graham again?
0: No, I felt like I was in a comedic place because I don't know if Hulu is a sponsor of the program. I don't think that they are. I figured I would know.
1: I would love for them to be. That's a great, let's throw that out. Let's cast that out there.
0: Dear Hulu, why are your games 12 minutes behind the action versus every other outlet platform that's out there? So the reason I point that out is I'm literally making this rant that I'm making to you right now. Not a joke, the exact way I'm laying it out. And then, shout out to Mondo, tallest Latino in sports talk, who was boarding. Right as I'm making this rant, he hits me with the Carolina Hurricanes goal horn, and I thought he was just doing that to make fun of me. The reason he did it is because they had it on in the studio and was 30 seconds ahead of me, and I had the real, wait, what? So that was my reaction. It was more upset why I'm so behind on Hulu watching, and also why they don't have the four box yet, the split box. YouTube's figured out this technology. Take advantage of it. That's what I was thinking in the moment that Seth Jarvis scored as a Carolina Hurricanes fan.
1: Wow. Josh, grateful for your time this morning, up early this morning. You're on the air 3 hours ago, and good to hear good to hear that you overcame the Hulu delay. We love Hulu. Dear Hulu. Dear sister. Josh, last thing that I've got for you. From a PR standpoint, how big was last night, a game like that, for the NHL?
0: PR, it's great. By the way, said this about the folks who were knocking the Oklahoma City-Indiana finals last year that went 7, were a lot of fun. If you care about the TV ratings, you better be a TV exec, or you better be like working for like a league office in some sense, or be a stakeholder of some sorts. Because what type of booger picker cares about how many people are watching? That doesn't make any sense whatsoever. I don't care about untraditional smaller markets. This is fun. The games were fun. Yeah. The first two games were awesome in the Stanley Cup final. And who knows, maybe there's enough exposure on the Raleigh area that the next time I walk up to the drink cooler at a Stanley Cup playoff game that's played in Raleigh and see three Canadian media in suits holding up a cheer wine, not knowing what it was. Maybe they then will know because of the exposure that comes with Carolina getting the national platform. I told them, Drake, it's like a Cherry Coke on steroids. They then paused, and then two of the three men then reached and grabbed the cheer wine to try it. So you can add North Carolina ambassador to my bio as well.
1: I should have asked you what the PR effect on cheer wine was after last night. That'll be the next time we have you on. Josh Graham, thanks so much for your time again up early with us. And folks can support you at Josh Graham Show on Twitter. Excited to listen to your coverage the rest of next week as you're at Game 5 and possibly Game 7.
0: Pro move, cheer wine, float at Cookout. If you visit North Carolina, pro move.
1: At Cookout. Oh, love it. Josh, thanks again.
0: Yeah.
1: Final score, the Carolina Hurricanes 4, the Las Vegas Golden Knights 3, after the Golden Knights had taken a 2-0 lead and held that with under 10 minutes to play in the game. Just for Carolina to score 3 goals unanswered in the span of 5 minutes in the third period. Vegas to tie it up inside of a minute and a half to go. And in overtime, Carolina to win it 4-3. Thank you, Seth Jarvis, on making this a series. When we come back, it is time for Curtis to hit all the buttons he wants to for our obituaries. This is Westwood One Sports, the Westwood One Sports app. This is the Drake Toll Show.
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14: A better life with Dr. Sanjay Gupta.
15: Slowly but surely, AI is seeping its way into every corner of our lives. One area perhaps I didn't expect is diet advice. A new study out of Turkey found that chatbots are recommending to teen boys and girls that they restrict their daily calories to dangerously low levels and eat a balance of nutrients that are kind of out of whack. Remember, teenagers are growing, one pediatrician told us. If they aren't getting enough nutrition, it can really stunt their growth on a number of levels. And in extreme cases, it can lead to significant health consequences. Large language models, LLMs, they are designed to agree with you. So if you're looking to lose weight, they're going to push you pretty hard in that direction. They also sometimes don't know how to tell the difference between good information and bad information. And you know who does? Your doctor. I'm Dr. Sanjay Gupta, helping you live a better life.
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4: You,
3: you did tell a story with that. Thank you. Thank you, Curtis. I think that's the earliest you've talked in a show, too.
0: Yeah.
3: People are asking. People are texting us 310-840-4910 to hear more of Curtis's voice. And I don't know how to tell them no. I don't know how to deny that.
2: I'm coming.
3: Vehemently. Good morning, Food Giant Shoppers. Good morning, America. Good morning to the world. 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Good morning, Addie Bates. Not obituary today. Well, number one, you, alive.
5: Oh, man.
4: Get him next time.
3: Number two, not obituary today. Addie's adult league softball team. I don't know why I had to specify adult league. What else would it be?
5: Why would you have a kid's team?
3: Addie, take a... Wow. I can't for legal purposes. Take us through last night's box score, please.
5: Yeah, the Jiggles won 9-8 versus a team who was very much a stickler by the rules. They were kind of a pain in the ass, I'm not going to lie.
3: And I was taking shots from the front.
4: Don't say ass.
5: You can.
3: Can't say ass. We're about to have a lesson on that.
5: You're the one who says it with the word hole at the end. That's where we got.
3: Ignore the hole.
4: Definitely cannot say that. I'm getting better at it. I'm conscious of that.
5: And I'm proud of you. I'm so proud of you. But yes, the Jiggles 9-8, and we had a really interesting ump last night, so I'm glad that we were able to prevail. I had to go talk to him multiple times because he kept messing up calls. This girl got off, so I'm playing second base, right? This girl gets off the bag.
3: She did what?
5: The ball. So then I tagged her because she was off the base. So I tagged her. That's an out, right? He goes, well,
3: usually,
5: I didn't see it. I didn't see it. I was like, well, your whole team just saw it. Well, I didn't see it.
3: Did you hidden ball trick her ass in adult league softball? Did you hidden ball trick someone in adult league softball?
5: What's wrong with that?
0: I can That is
3: stunning. You hidden ball tricked adult league softball. It's kind of awesome. I you can be our biggest winner of the day today.
5: Yeah.
6: Interesting per se.
5: I got
3: Did you get any hits?
5: Yes, I did, but then I also kind of hurt my hamstring, so it was kind of hard to run. Because this week has been the week where I've decided to do a bunch of fun activities like rock climbing. I got back into bowling for the first time in over a year, so I'm already a little sore. And then I tried to run, and I was like, oh, not good. I also made a great play. So here you go. It was hit closer to first. I'm the second baseman, so I'm running over there, almost lay out, and I catch it, and I get it from my glove and flip it over to first. And it was the craziest out ever for the ump to go safe. And everybody on our bench who could see it right here, they're like, ah!
4: Through a crazy style.
5: I did. I was her last night.
3: Did you challenge it, and then after it was upheld, the other team goes on a power play?
5: I literally
3: That'd be
5: a
3: very
5: this.
3: Funny adult league softball rule.
5: I said, send it to New York. Send it to New York. I'm done. I get a little rowdy.
3: Did you get the headphone motion?
5: I did.
3: Did you? I was surprised Josh Graham does the finger wave for review.
5: No,
3: I've always done the headphone. It's always headphones. You got to go fake headphones.
5: But now that like if I'm like up to bat, I will do that.
3: Yeah, double tap the ABS. That's good. Double tap ABS.
1: I doubled the size of it, you dumb person.
3: We should add that to Banana Ball. Speaking of this weekend, on the CW, the Party Animals Loco Beach Coconuts, I'll see you on national TV Saturday and Sunday. Saturday at 7:30 Eastern, Sunday 3:30 Eastern. Sold out Milwaukee, American Family Stadium. American Family Field? American Family, insert name of venue here. First time in Banana Ball history that a team not named the Savannah Bananas will sell out a Major League Stadium. No bananas this week, just Party Animals Loco Beach Coconuts and 40,000 people in Milwaukee. You ever been to Milwaukee?
5: I have not. Didn't you just play the Coconuts last week?
3: Yeah, we're on a three weekend stretch of the Coconuts. The Cocoa Beach Loco Nuts. Yeah, I know. It's a lot of coconuts. I don't like it.
5: Yeah, and there's no waves for them. How are they supposed to catch a wave if there's no waves?
3: They do have Lake Michigan here, which is really cool. I didn't know I would like Lake Michigan so much.
5: Yeah, I went to a school that was like, right on that. People go swimming in there. And it's so funny because when you're in...
3: They do.
5: Yes, when I was in Indiana, you would go to They called it the beach. I was like, this is not a beach. This is a bathtub. But I was on the sand, and then you see the factories. And I was like, down the line of like on the water. I'm like, why would I go into that water? Look at all those factories. You're going to come out with like a...
3: There are... Like a That's a good point, too. There are quite a few factories. We have to get to it. It's time for our obituaries. We teased it. Whoa. Dead today, saying the word ass. Can't do it. Can't do it. We've had some spirited conversations, both on and off the air of this show, on what you can and cannot say from an FCC standpoint. And... Mike Brown, the head coach of the New York Knicks, is here to teach us a lesson. He went to the podium two nights ago after the Game 1 win over the San Antonio Spurs and was very clear on what he can and cannot say.
0: I went to dinner with my mom last night, and she reprimanded me for the first 30 minutes because I think I said ass. Ooh, sorry, Mom. I said that. She said I have a 3-year-old grandson that's about to turn 4, and I got people looking up to me, so I got to watch my mouth. So I apologize, Mom.
2: We keeping a book right now, we ass.
3: Whoa. Now, Mike Brown did also say the B word, the female dog word, at his press conference pretty immediately after this, which I find very funny. I personally think it's worse than the A word. Just putting that one out there. Addy, thoughts on Mike Brown's colorful words?
5: This is why I get mad at you. I have a child in here. I have child. Bixen has 2 ears.
1: What?
5: She can hear you, and you're over here just like fouling up the show with your a-hole and stuff like that. So
3: ignore the hole.
5: Yes, I'm with his mom on that one.
3: Dead today. Solar power in the winter. This comes from the I didn't know this person existed until today. The Energy Secretary Chris Wright, who says solar is irrelevant in the winter, which solar means sun, and there is still sun in the winter time. Here is what Chris Wright had to say at the Oval Office with the president asleep in front of him.
6: But because we had those coal plants operating and running, and not only did they run, wind power disappeared when the storm hit. Solar is irrelevant in the winter, so the things we talk about didn't even matter to our electricity grid except for cost burdens. Coal stepped up and produced 25% more electricity during this storm than its normal reliable chugging out of electricity.
3: Okay, so if coal kills the environment, not my friend Cole from high school, but C-O-A-L, that is a price we have to pay. Which, by the way, I'm pro coal, coal miners, state of West Virginia, shout out. But to say that solar is rendered useless in the winter is quite the statement.
1: Interesting.
3: Thank you, Mr. Wright. Glad to know of your existence. Dead today, Michael Jackson. Yeah. A fan asked Jalen Brunson, not even a fan, a reporter, but it's kind of a fan question. A fan asked, no, it's still a reporter. A reporter asked Jalen Brunson one of the questions of all time at a press conference. Here's what Brunson had to say about ticket prices in New York.
7: There was a report that in the last row of the Garden, there's seats on sale for $7,500. I'm curious, what show would you pay $7,500 to go see?
8: That's a good question. A live Michael Jackson performance. That was a good one. That was a good one.
1: Yeah.
3: I can't tell if Jalen Brunson is saying that was a good one to himself, to his own quip, or if he was mocking the reporter, but he gives it a 9-second Jim Rome pregnant pause, and then says,
1: I doubled the size of it, you dumb person.
3: Michael Jackson, live. Good one. Okay. I think he is saying good one to himself. And finally, our last obituary, dead today, Aaron Judge. playing the entire season. You had to wait for the rest of it, Curtis. Aaron Judge is out indefinitely. He's got a little fracture in his ribs. They can't reevaluate for another 6 weeks.
9: Oh, he got the surgery.
3: Yep.
10: Yeah.
3: So now no more Aaron Judge for the Yankees for a little bit. They'll have to fight through that. Surely that'll be in one of our headlines because it's time for the quickie. Top five headlines in all of sports. Addie Bates reads them. Drake Toll responds.
5: That was probably one of the like most underrated jokes Curtis has ever told. I don't even know if you got that.
11: I'm coming.
3: The rib thing, the rib surgery. He had it good. Yeah.
10: Yeah. Awesome.
3: But does it feel like someone else, or does it feel like you are? That's the question, you know.
5: 310-840-40. If you've got
3: if you got the rib surgery, similar to Aaron Judge, to become more nimble, 310-840-4910.
12: Big gooner.
5: Here's your first headline. Texas Hook'em claims second straight Women's College World Series title over Texas Tech.
3: The eyes of Texas are upon you on the Sunday. Isn't that song racist? Is that the one that's racist? Or is it the other one?
5: Texas,
3: I think it's that one.
5: It's that one.
3: It's that one's racist? Yeah. Yeah, man. Tegan Kavan is one of the best softball players of all time. And I heard what's crazy is her stats still aren't what Kat Osterman's were at Texas. And so it's hard to, like, for as much as I want to say that Tegan is the greatest pitcher of all time because she elevates in the College World Series to at such an extreme level, Osterman still has so many numbers and stats that back her as the greatest to ever do it. Tegan can get there. I watched this game, Glasgow and company. There was a fall apart for Nigeri and the Texas Tech defense late. UT wins it. They sweep it this year. I thought the Tech was better this season. I thought UT was a tick worse. And yet, with that in mind, Texas, instead of going to three games like they did in 2025, gets it done in two. Horns go back-to-back. Hate this from Mike White, notable bad guy, their head coach, but love it for the rest of the team. They all seem pretty cool. My sister played high school ball with Tegan, so there's a personal rooting interest there. I'm happy for you, Addie. Congrats.
5: Hook 'em. All right, here's your second headline. Yankees Aaron Judge out indefinitely with rib fracture.
3: The Yankees. The Yankees lose.
5: No.
3: Yeah, man. That's the number one story in Major League Baseball today is Aaron Judge. And this broke pretty late last night. Stress fracture, first rib on his right side. Will return this season. That's the expectation. And the team said that. They said as much. And we do know he'll miss significant time. MRI, CT scan, x-rays, evaluated by multiple doctors. He was evaluated by Gregory Pearl. That's a pretty big name in the sports realm. Dr. Pearl specializes in thoracic outlet syndrome management in Dallas. So they went and got the best doctor in the country down in Dallas to check this guy out. And I didn't know Aaron Judge is 34 years old. Like, you're going to see, this is around the time when Mike Trout started to see more and more ailments in less and less 160-game performances, 162-game performances from Mike Trout. We're in the injury watch portion of the Aaron Judge career. So I was with Curtis. I think all he needs to do is remove a rib and then play on. Play up. Ignore the hole.
5: Canes even Stanley Cup final on Jarvis's overtime goal.
3: Pretty awesome. Pretty awesome. The Mark Jankowski goal to tie the Stankoven goal to put the Canes on the board. They didn't score until the midway point of the third period in this game and finished the game with four goals and an overtime win. Stankoven to Jankowski to tie it up. Gosh, the spear goes to Jordan Staal, who just bumps one in. It's 3-2. Bang, Mark Stone. We're 3-3. Seth Jarvis wins it no T. This is one of the great games that I've seen in the Stanley Cup Finals, considering Vegas was up 2-0 and had all the momentum in the series on the road. Next thing you know, they're down 3-2 after a failed challenge and a power play. Next thing you know, it's 3-3. And then at overtime, the home team wins it. Good for the sport. Good for the sport. 1-1 is always better than 2-0. That's why I really hope the Spurs win tonight. You start 0-2 at home, it's just a bad product for the fans, and I'm always thinking fans first. It's a minute.
5: I don't know if you saw this yesterday, but Muncy and Vargas are sore but okay after a terrible collision at first.
3: Yeah, I did, and Vargas, just things went flying in this between the Arizona Diamondbacks and LA Dodgers. It was just a race to first. I didn't think there was anything dirty about it. And Max Muncy, I've talked to Max a few times. He's a Baylor Bear. And in every interaction that I've had, he is one of the most, watching the play back, it looks like Muncy's kind of protecting himself, but it's that awkward position where both your hands are at your chest and you kind of push off to soften the blow. So it almost looks like Muncy is running into Vargas. I don't think that was the case. This is just one of those freak things where both running to first base, we got each other's way. Didn't seem like malice between either player. Do you agree with that from your perspective? I'm kind of biased the Muncy deal. The play looks aggressively bad, but I don't think he meant any either player meant any harm here.
5: I don't know. There have been some other plays in the past where he's kind of done this kind of stuff, so I'm not a big fan of it, because even if there was no bad intention, because there's already been a history, I'm like, okay. The other thing is, your pitcher should have been covering first.
3: To avoid you having to
5: run at full speed against someone who's also running at full speed, your pitcher should have been there on time to avoid that. So that's just baseball. That's baseball 101. That would have eliminated the issue.
3: Did they give Muncy the bag? I never got to the call. I didn't watch the game live.
5: I was playing softball. I had my own. You know what I mean?
3: We'll have Max Muncy on at 7:40 to answer.
5: Perfect.
3: Would be fun. If we called him right now, should I FaceTime Max Muncy?
5: No.
9: It's
5: 4:17 over there.
3: It's 2 a.m. over there.
5: Yeah, I just don't think that would work.
3: It's almost 4:20 over there. Nice, Curtis. That's a minute. Is that it? We got one more?
5: Here's your final headline. This is the best one, guys. Many soccer fans will be drinking alcohol and watching the World Cup. In the heat, doing that is risky.
3: Dog, the Jiggles be drinking and playing softball, so why can't my dogs, the soccer fans, have it? Because remember when Qatar, when they did the... Oh, I could be off here. I don't want to... This could be... I don't want to generalize. But I think in Qatar, they couldn't do beer. Remember, Qatar was that really weird situation where if you were gay or you drank beer, they would throw you in prison during the World Cup. Do you remember that?
5: What about both? What if you did both? Does they cancel each other out?
3: If you are, it is June. If you are gay and you drink beer in America, especially this month, we support that. Hey, this is an inclusive show. I told you about my neighbor. I've got a gay neighbor.
10: I'm coming.
3: That sounds so token. Like, no. Qatar was a bit of a, if I remember right, a bit of a bad across the board. So at least now this year, the World Cup, you can both be gay and drink beer, or do them together or separate. You can do both. We're going to give you that freedom. Now, with that in mind, it will be hot. Some of you will die, but that is a risk the World Cup's willing to take. At Lambeau Field, or wherever the hell they're playing it. SoFi Stadium, which I've been to and I hated. Sorry, LA. Sorry, Curtis. That's my bad, dog. It was pouring rain the night that I went, and it's not even a closed stadium. If it rains and it's windy in LA, you're getting wet.
5: And he was with
3: True. In an NFL dome, and I don't want to get wet dome. That's a problem.
5: It is.
3: That's a minute. Coming up. Wow, I went way over time. It's time for our biggest losers of the day. Me. It's Westwood One Sports, the Westwood One Sports app. This is the Drake Toll Show.
11: The Hurricanes tied up the Stanley Cup Finals at one game apiece. Now headed to Vegas, Carolina tries their luck on the road. 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

0: 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Drake Toll with you from the Savannah Bananas organization, Locked On Big 12. Last night, the Stanley Cup final knotted up at a game apiece after the Canes beat the Golden Knights in overtime by a final score of 4-3. Yankees, Aaron Judge, possibly removing a rib? Not why you think.
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0: Elsewhere, Texas claiming the Women's College World Series title over Texas Tech in a sweep. And look, the Wembanyama led Spurs, lost game one of the New York Knicks because Wembanyama wasn't Wembanyama. And he said Greg Popovich called him and said, "You sucked. You were bad." This wise old sage, Greg Popovich, who is the czar of, he's the turtle guy from Kung Fu Panda. He was falling asleep when they showed him on cam. He's the turtle guy from Kung Fu Panda. I bet Kung Fu. All right, let's do it. Blind taste test here. Addy, how old is the movie Kung Fu Panda? Movies. How old is Kung Fu Panda?
2: 16 years old.
0: Okay, 16. Curtis?
3: It's got to be like at least 10 years. I'll say like 10.
0: 10 years. Curtis says 2016. Addy says 2010. Kung Fu Panda has been out for almost 20 years. We've been Kung Fu Panda-ing for 20 years. 2008, Black film.
2: For some reason, that was like the first thing I thought, but I didn't want to say that.
0: It feels like Cars and Kung Fu Panda shouldn't be in the same era, but they are. They so are. He's the old turtle man from Kung Fu Panda. Now the San Antonio Spurs have an opportunity to not the series tonight in the NBA Finals, but all that is null and void, considering it is time for our biggest losers of the day. Biggest loser of the day, number one.
4: Banana.
0: Texas Tech softball. Here it comes, the final call on ESPN. Texas, led by the greatest pitcher. She will one day be the greatest pitcher in college softball history, Tegan Cavan. It is over. Mike White goes back-to-back in the burnt orange.
5: Texas does it! And they have the hookup for a second national championship in a row!
0: Yeah, Cavan is wild. It's hard to tell you how good the 21-year-old is at softball, but if I can sum it up, Collegiate Player of the Year, by the way, so it's not just me waxing poetic at random. She has never allowed a run in the sixth or seventh inning of the College World Series and pitches in the College World Series year in and year out. Stunning, which I've never heard the end of that song. That's the first time I've ever heard the end of that song.
2: Curtis.
0: I kind of like that. Ba-da-ba-da-ba. I didn't know it had a crescendo. I kind of liked that.
2: Curtis.
0: All right, do it again.
2: Did originally.
0: Oh my gosh. Texas Tech falls. Texas Hook'em Horns. The biggest winner would be the Texas Longhorns. Biggest loser, not Jackson Dart. The president, I didn't know the Jackson Dart thing would be 10 days, going on 10 days of controversy now, but it is. And the president in the Oval Office yesterday brought up Dart once again, who he needed to reemphasize is a very handsome man.
6: The quarterback Jackson is the quarterback for the Giants. He's a big, strong guy. And I said, "How do you think you do in women's sports, Jackson?" He said, "Pretty good, sir." He didn't know I was joking. He was not worried, so let me put it that way. He would have been the greatest athlete in the history of women's sports. You got to see the size of this guy. Like a male model, and he's going to be a great quarterback. So,
0: Got to see the size of this guy. You got to see it. He's like a male model. He would be the greatest woman of all time.
1: Yeah.
0: Many are saying. Many are saying. And like, if that, you know, it's a Friday. So that just like, oh, yeah, well, the host on there said Jackson Dart would be the greatest woman of all time. No, the host didn't say that. The literal president said that.
1: What?
0: I can't help you. I'm just quoting. Jackson Dart can be a biggest winner of the day with his big, big legs and his strong build. Ignore the hole. He didn't know he was joking either. He didn't think it was a joke. He thought that the president was going to commission Jackson Dart to go play women's sports. It'd be way funnier if genuinely Jackson Dart didn't know he was joking. If Jackson Dart was like, damn, I'm going to have to do this, aren't I? He's going to make me...
2: I don't think he knew he was joking.
0: He's going to make me play for the Jiggles. He's going to have to take Addy's spot on the Jiggles softball team.
2: No.
0: You're okay. In the same... Wow, it did it again. In the same vein with the president here, are you telling me that you wouldn't allow Jackson Dart to be a Jiggle?
2: No. No, you got to have... Wow. There's just things that you have to have in order to be a Jiggle. Got to be able to jiggle it. Got to be awesome. I don't
0: like
2: get
0: those
2: that.
0: Now, what if Arch Manning? If Arch Manning wanted to be a jiggle,
2: you can have my shirt.
4: I'm coming.
0: That's all it took. That's all it took. Biggest losers of the day: low key Victor Wembanyama. This is right there with how we opened the segment. Victor Wembanyama on his conversations with the wise old sage, the turtle from Kung Fu Panda, and one of the great NBA coaches of all time, Greg Popovich. Here's Wemby on his interaction with Pop after losing game one at home.
7: I haven't talked to him yet, but yes, he's texting me.
8: Care to expound on what that text entailed?
7: In the big lines, it was that I've been bad and never better at this.
0: Pretty awesome. What did the text between you and Pop say? Well, in essence, I've been bad.
1: Yeah.
0: Great. Thanks, Greg Popovich, who has, pun intended, popped in and out of the Spurs facility throughout the NBA Finals and playoffs to help boost a San Antonio squad that needs a good little kick in the pants. Mitch Johnson, good coach. Led the Spurs to the NBA Finals, for sure, but having Greg Popovich still in the fold for San Antonio cannot hurt. Wembanyama in Game 1 in San Antonio. 38 minutes, 26 points, but 6 for 21 from the field. That's not good. 2 for 9 from 3, also not good. Bulk of his scoring coming at the free throw line, 12 for 13. So 26 points, 12 boards, 3 blocks. That's pretty good. But you dig into it, again, 6 for 21 shooting on 2 for 9 from deep. Only 2 assists, very little facilitation. 6 turnovers from the alien. Didn't work out well. I think Pop is on the money here. Wembanyama was bad in Game 1 and called out for such by the former Spurs head coach and NBA legend. Biggest loser of the day, Skip Bayless. The former Dallas Morning News reporter, Skip Bayless, longtime native Texan. That's weird. Native Texan, longtime resident. He tweets, I hate typing these words, but congratulations to the Texas Longhorns back to back. I'm just thankful Arch Manning doesn't have Tegan Kavan's poise under pressure. Addy, the Texas softball team wins the national championship. Skip Bayless makes it about Arch Manning's shortcomings on the field.
2: I don't think he has any shortcomings. I think that he's perfect. I think he would be the best in women's sports. You should see the size of him.
0: Arch Manning? Better than Jackson Dart at women's sports?
1: Yeah. Yes.
2: No, it's so funny to me. It's like one of those things, you know, when people just get too old. And, you know, they try to have a conversation with you, and then they just start blurting out random stuff. Like, they just, like, you know.
4: I doubled the size of it, you dumb person.
2: Yes, like that, actually. Like that. Let's just go to bed now, Skip. That's okay. You could just say congratulations. You know, talk about Arch Manning.
0: Don't put Skip to bed. Come on. He had that one show, that one time with Stephen A. a few weeks ago. Still hanging on to it. And finally, the biggest loser of the day to culminate the segment. You really loved Texas softball today. Nyjah Kennedy, this is a Jeff Ketchum tweet. Nyjah Kennedy is truly a great player, but the reality is Tegan Kavan is actually the player ESPN has been trying to convince us Kennedy is. Addy, you're a UT fan. Knock it out. We've spent 90 minutes of the first 90 minutes of our 95 minutes of the show on softball.
4: What? Yeah,
0: bring it on home.
2: Right. No college football or no anything.
0: Including the jiggles.
2: Well, that's a big thing. We won a game. But yeah, no. It's funny. It's just, you know, ESPN wants to pick their players, and we've talked about this. They've talked about Texas Tech and all the NIL money and stuff, and I understand why she is a player that you want to look at. First $1 million softball player, college softball player, all of these things. She's very good. I'm not discrediting her of that. But there's someone who just continues to dominate in the postseason, and I feel like that has to mean something.
0: I think it does mean. It means a lot. And I called her the best player. She'll finish as the best player of all time. She'll finish the best player of all time. I give it to you. 2026, wrapping up her junior season. The pitcher, Texas pitcher, Tegan Kavan. At least she'll be the best pitcher of all time. Jordy Ball. One of the greats. My dad actually texted me a week ago, because I had said on this show, if Nyjah won the World Series, she could go down as the greatest of all time. And he texted and said, that's impossible. He's just such a softball guy. He said, no matter what, it's Jordy Fromm, Nebraska. Which she got two rings with Oklahoma in the circle for the Sooners. Fought back from injury, too, at Nebraska. 20 wins as a pitcher, 20 home runs. That's pretty good.
2: And pregnant.
0: That's pretty good. And pregnant. And Big 3 months pregnant. You see the comments on that, too? There was a post, you know, Jordy Ball did all this while 3 months pregnant, and all the comments were like, oh, you're invading her privacy.
4: No,
0: she posted a picture
2: she
0: of
2: literally posted it.
0: The ultrasound. Yeah, like, yeah. No one's invading their privacy with this. It's just, she was like, hey, I'm pregnant, and did all this pregnant. Yeah, that's pretty dope. 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Did the Spurs tie it up tonight? 310-840-4910. 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
18: You ever wake up in the middle of the night or maybe first thing in the morning and notice drool on your pillow? Unless you're sleeping next to someone who hasn't already seen all your good, bad, and ugly, it's probably not that big a deal and not anything to worry about, unless it's something that just started happening recently. When people drool at night, it's often because of a stuffy nose, acid reflux, or being a mouth breather. People who sleep on their stomach or side are more likely to drool than someone who sleeps on their back. But in some cases, drooling at night can be a warning sign of something more serious, like dental issues, sleep apnea, or even early symptoms of Parkinson's disease. If you're at all concerned about this, the best place to start is with an ENT doctor, an ears, nose, and throat doctor. They can recommend a sleep study to possibly get some answers. I'm Dr. Sanjay Gupta, helping you live a better life.
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0: It is the Drake Toll Show. Westwood One Sports, the Westwood One Sports app. What did it? Well, hold on. Why did you take yourself off the screen? What's all this about?
1: Oh, okay. Sorry, I didn't know you were
0: going to
1: get that.
0: Look. Okay, so here's the deal: College Softball World Series, NBA Finals, NHL and the Stanley Cup. Can't call it the. I don't want to call it the NHL Finals. It sounds. I don't. One of them's the Larry. Well, it's like if we called the NBA Finals the Larry O'Brien.
2: O'Brien.
0: We wouldn't do that, you know. We wouldn't call it the Lombardi Game. The Lombardi Trophy game. Like, it's just a weird, the Stanley Cup. Or Aaron Judge removing a rib for unknown reasons.
3: Big gooner.
0: But in the middle of all of that, I think that, and correct me if I'm wrong, Graceland by Paul Simon is his best album. We're not going deep on this. I just need it to be known that Graceland by Paul Simon is it, could it be up there with the best album of all time? This is such a Rolling Stone thing. Like, Rolling Stone would look at Graceland by Paul Simon and say that's the best album of all time.
1: No, they'd be like, it's no Life of a Showgirl.
0: You really don't like Taylor Swift, do you?
1: No, not at all. Can't stand her.
0: It's okay. I'm not gonna be upset with this. I don't think most of our listeners would be upset with you if you don't like Taylor Swift. His self-titled album is also good.
1: There Goes Ryman Simon is also really good.
0: Yeah. It's just Paul Simon's great. Still alive, too, by the way.
1: He's a little guy.
0: Did you see Paul McCartney? Paul McCartney looks pretty good.
1: I love Paul McCartney.
0: Paul McCartney, all things considered, he's a Beatle. He's a damn Beatle.
1: Breaking news, singer Paul McCartney is a Beatle.
0: Well, sue me. He's so far removed from being a Beatle that you have to remind yourself sometimes, like, damn, that's one of the founding members. And by founding member, I mean, like, well, no, there was the fifth Beatle. And he doesn't exist anymore. Because I think Ringo came in and took a spot.
1: Yeah, Pete Best.
0: So, yes. So it is technically Paul. Yeah, Paul McCartney is a founding member of the Beatles.
1: Yeah.
0: Is that his name?
1: Pete Best was the original drummer.
0: The second Paul McCartney, that's a good point. That's why he aged so well. This guy's like 10 years younger than the first Paul McCartney. Do you think the second Paul McCartney and the second Avril Lavigne came from the same lab?
4: Yeah.
0: Wuhan, China? Uh-huh.
2: COVID came
1: what
2: from?
1: What does COVID, Paul McCartney, and Avril Lavigne have in common?
0: No one posed this predicament to the president. This is the stuff they put on that cognitive test. This is the stuff he's going to hit. Blip! Yes, Nitro? We can't figure out if this is the original Paul McCartney or the stunt double. Sounds like a job for Curtis.
5: I'm coming.
0: They let Curtis in to sniff the memorabilia at the Beatles Museum in Essex. Paul McCartney's used underwear from 1964. They lead Curtis the stunt double to the current Paul McCartney body double. Remember, Curtis is nonverbal, so he has to signal somehow through the movement of his tongue whether or not this is the original Paul McCartney.
2: Comment.
0: And Blip and Nitro have a really hard time explaining to the world. They're trying to explain to the world that because Curtis moved his tongue north to south instead of east to west, this is not the real Paul McCartney. But
1: Curtis,
0: no
1: just do the
0: one
1: ABCs.
0: Will believe them.
2: In cursive. Don't worry.
1: Curtis, just do the alphabet.
0: Spell coconut.
1: Just do the alphabet.
0: Spell coconut, Curtis. Curtis, and is what's crazy is Aaron Judge walked into his appointment to get his rib removed, and Curtis was sitting in the waiting room. He's like, you too? Aaron Judge is 12:30 rib removal. Curtis is 1 p.m. rib removal.
2: Oh, we don't have medical here.
0: Out of pocket. It's worth it.
6: Ignore the hole.
0: It's not worth it to pay $7,500 out of pocket to go see an NBA Finals game at Madison Square Garden. But that would be the case if you wanted to go see the Knicks and the Spurs in Game 3. You know what? Let's do it right now. You think Ticketmaster has... 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And when I have gone, it's been credential. Let's see, San Antonio Spurs, Ticketmaster, NBA Finals. 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Now, for Madison Square Garden, again, that is going to run you a total cost of $7,500 minimum to sit in the rafters. This is a fun, historic, I like it NBA Finals, and America seems excited about it. Good. It's good. It's better than, because I posed this a week ago, it's better than the results the MLB got from the Diamondbacks and just that grossness of the Diamondbacks and the Rangers, where no one really watched it. Like Spurs-Knicks, people are watching it. They're dialed into it. It's fun stories on both sides. Two teams you root for on both sides. Pete Souza, who was PR for the NBA, joined the show yesterday and said the NBA needs a dynasty. They need somebody to root against, somebody to hate. They need some sort of main character or star. And, you know, they haven't gotten that yet in the 2020s. And it hasn't killed the NBA product. I think it's been fine. For the NBA, they haven't had the dynasty, the stars. The Thunder could become that. They're certainly not close to that D word yet. Dynasty. No, no chance. Again, there's a possibility. But I don't buy that, and I think Pete is not overall wrong, but I don't buy that we have to have a dynasty, a villain, a rooting interest. I think parody, if that's what overtakes the 2020s, is, hey, that was the decade where everything kind of fell apart. It was chaos. There's something fun about that. There's some 80s NBA to that. Filtering into the 90s, where it's the Bulls and the Jordan dynasty, and then you go into the 2000s, and it's LeBron and Kobe. The 2010s, more specifically, you could say 2000s are Lakers, Kobe. 2010s are LeBron and whichever team he was playing for in the 2010s. Or Steph and the Warriors. There was always a story. NBA in the 80s had Pat Riley and the Lakers. That was the dominance. The 70s, you flipped around a little bit. Maybe that's the last time we had true parity in the National Basketball Association. But I think it's good for our sport. I think it's good for the round ball that the Spurs and the Knicks are in the NBA Finals. And I think tonight the Spurs even the series at a game apiece. Here's why. De'Aaron Fox is too elite to replicate his Finals debut that was a disaster. 7 points on 3-for-13 shooting. Worst case scenario. But his entire career, take you back to Sacramento, defined by lightning quick adjustments. More downhill aggression. You're going to get that from De'Aaron Fox. And San Antonio, 26% from three in game one. 11-for-43. Uncharacteristic. That's not going to happen again. They rely really heavily on floor spacing. That is to let Victor Wembanyama cook. And the level of cold shooting from a Vassell or Champagne is not, I mean, and look, as Greg Popovich is jumping into these practices, helping the team, helping them tweak the off-ball screening packages, the Spurs, they shoot 36% from three, they probably win game one. And I fully expect them to bounce back and do so tonight. Uncharacteristically bad game for De'Aaron Fox. Uncharacteristically bad game from behind the arc. And the physicality of the Spurs, I know that they're tired. They played so many games. I think the physicality of the Spurs is still there. Wemby looked a little run down, a little downtrodden late in the game against the Knicks. But what I think he understands, kind of the wake-up call of game one is, oh, we can't take a night off. More specifically, I can't take a quarter off. I can't take 6 minutes off. Like, I've got to go. And if I can do it for four more games, after that, I can take my ring and go to Cancun. Four more games. You look me in the eyes after 93 basketball games in a season and say, look, I know you've been through it. But four more games, 100%, and you're an NBA champion. That'll drive. That'll play. I also don't think Josh Hart was a rebounding machine, a hustle and effort machine, but that was an anomaly for his playoffs. I think De'Aaron Fox progresses to his mean. The three-point shooting for the Spurs does the same, and Josh Hart regresses to his mean, and the Spurs win it tonight over the Knicks. When we come back, our idiots of the day, Westwood One Sports, the Westwood One Sports app. This is the Drake Toll Show.
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6: Did you know that almost half the vegetables and more than three quarters of the fruit that we eat in this country come from just one state, California? Yeah, it's true. And according to a new report by the Environmental Working Group, a health advocacy organization, a lot of this produce is tainted with PFAS, which are sometimes referred to as forever chemicals. Why? Well, the EPA says pesticides keep America's food supply safe, abundant, and affordable. And of course, these chemicals are used in every state, not just California. Now, if you are worried, though, about how much you're consuming, the best thing to do is to buy organic produce, if and when you can. Organic or not, you should rinse all fruits and vegetables under running water. Don't use any soap. And as one epidemiologist told us, use a brush on sturdier items like carrots, potatoes, and cucumbers. I'm Dr. Sanjay Gupta, helping you live a better life.
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1: It is the Drake Toll Show, Westwood One Sports and the Westwood One Sports app. Childish Gambino, Redbone, bringing us back in. Addie Bates produces, Curtis Poindexter runs the board. 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From the Savannah Bananas organization and Locked On Big 12. Two-game stint this weekend for yours truly. American Family Stadium. American Family Field. Milwaukee, Wisconsin. I didn't know until I landed yesterday in Milwaukee. My first time in Milwaukee. I didn't know they really love beer. And I'm a huge, this is super public, I'm a huge Miller Lite guy. It's my go-to light beer. And the only thing, like if someone said, hey, casually, what is your favorite beer? I'd say Miller Lite. And they say, what is your favorite type of beer? I'd say a Hefeweizen is top-notch, if I'm not going for like a light, like a Pilsner. But if you really get niche, Spotted Cow, it's beer you can only buy in Wisconsin. You can't get it unless you go to Wisconsin. I devour it. It's incredible. I bought a six pack when I get, first thing I did when I got here is went to the grocery store and got a six pack of the Spotted Cow stuff, which is top notch. And two game stretch this weekend, the Party Animals, the Loco Beach Coconuts at the home of the Milwaukee Brewers, 42,000 people sold out at One Brewer's Way in Milwaukee, on the CW. I didn't know. Now, can I tell you something? I'm 25. I'm not old. I'm pretty young. 25. And I did not know that there is cable versus like wire or land. So I'm still learning this. So cable TV, like, hey, ESPN, you know, we have cable. Like, oh yeah, you got cable, you got ESPN. Then there's the basic like public broadcast package where you got to have a PBS, a Fox, a CBS, an NBC, an ABC. Like those kind of come with just to plug a TV in or plug it into the wall or wherever you. And come to find out, the CW, which will be on 7:30 Eastern Time tomorrow, Saturday, 3:30 Eastern Time on Sunday, so you can watch the Drake Toll Show, but live and in a fur coat for Banana Ball. The CW is a part of that package. That like, you have a TV legally, you have to have the CW. So you can watch Riverdale, Superman and Lois, Sullivan's Crossing, and the Drake Toll Show via Banana Ball tomorrow. I'm from the Savannah Bananas organization and Locked On Big 12, but most importantly in this context, Westwood One Sports and the Westwood One Sports app, where it's time for our Idiot of the Day.
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1: Idiot of the Day number one is Pete Crow Armstrong after in his little baseball game last night. Shea Langeliers comes to the plate and hits a ball pretty well to about 6 feet shy of the warning track, straight away center field where Pete Crow Armstrong is standing. PCA immediately looks up in the sky and then looks really confused, lets it go over his head, and it becomes an inside the park home run, a two-run inside the parker for Shea Langeliers. Here's the audio via NBC Sports California.
3: Important position tonight. We're in the sixth inning. The A's lead 2-0. Shea underneath it, a touch. Bro Armstrong can't find it. It drops. It goes all the way to the ivy. Here goes Shea. He will be sent home by Bobby Crosby. The relay throw.
1: Not in time. And the A's take a 4-0 lead in the sixth. Addy, before we play the next audio clip, which is a saving grace, PCA, one of the more embarrassing defensive plays I've seen in Major League Baseball.
4: It's not even the getting lost in the lights that bothered me. It was that after it happened, he just stood there and just looked defeated. No, you get your ass back there and you try to make the play because you're making both left and right fielder come in and try to get this. Like, he just stood there. That's what actually, like, made me mad. I'm like, yes, sometimes it gets lost in the lights, even though he should have, you know, taken a step back and everything. Like, he just stood there, like, as soon as it was hit and acted like he's never played baseball. But the fact that after that ball hit the ground, he did nothing, he should be benched.
1: Well, here's the problem. We can't bench him because our idiot of the day later in the contest, in the bottom of the ninth, runners on second and third, with two outs in a tie game at home, Pete Crow Armstrong does this.
0: In the air, falling.
5: Oh, my goodness.
0: And the Cubs
5: look at this place. I needed this.
1: That is John Ciambi on Marquee. Cubs win it on a walk-off from that same guy that just boofed in the outfield. So now what? Do we still bench him?
4: Yeah, still. Tomorrow. Like today. Today he... Uh-uh. You're done.
1: He just today is tomorrow from yesterday.
4: Exactly. But I'm just saying, like, he just makes these plays. Like, he just does these things, and you see how much he's being paid. Whereas, if I'm Craig Counsell, I'd be losing my mind in the dugout.
1: Yeah. Him letting a ball go over his head and then just kind of standing there real awkward style, like the girl emoji that you like to use in our group chat all the time. Just a little standing girl. That is bad. That's objectively bad. But he did hit a home run, a solo shot, and hit a walk-off to win it. So, do you... I don't know. You can't have Pete Crow Armstrong and DH him. He's not even... He's batting like 250. But he was really good at the plate last night. So I don't know.
4: I don't know if Sinatra, like, pukes on the carpet, but then she was really nice the rest of the night. Like, I'm just like, Sinatra, what the hell? You know what I mean? Like,
1: this is a situation, though, where it's not like he puked on the carpet and was really nice. He puked on the carpet and then ate it.
4: Sinatra would never.
1: So you're really mad that Pete Crow Armstrong threw up on the carpet. You're like, damn it, what are you doing, Pete Crow Armstrong? Then he eats it all, and you're like, well, I guess I don't have to clean it now, so that's good.
4: There's still going to be a stain. There's still going to be a little stain.
1: Ignore
4: I'm
1: the
4: not
1: hole.
4: Gonna get my
1: a little
4: security.
1: Stain.
4: That's going to cost me $250. I'm not getting my security deposit back. That's why he cost so much money for him to puke on the carpet.
1: Yeah, but it was a walk-off, so the stain is like, yes, he left a stain when he ate the throw-up, but the stain looks oddly like Jesus.
6: Yeah.
1: So you can frame it and sell it for a lot of money? That's the equivalent of him having the worst defensive snafu I've seen this year, followed by a walk-off. So I think to recap, Pete Crow Armstrong threw up on Addie's rug. Ate the throw-up so she didn't have to clean it up. There was a stain, but on further inspection, the stain looked a lot like Jesus Christ. So we sold the stain on eBay, and ultimately net profit. We're back around and friends of Pete Crow Armstrong. Did I get it? Did I land the plane?
4: Yep. Is it in yet? Yes.
1: Idiot.
4: Got it.
1: Let's keep it right there in Bleck and Abdallah country.
7: I'm coming.
1: Idiot of the day, the Chicago Mayor Brandon Johnson on Soldier Field and game day traffic. So what I'm going to do is I should tee you up for what you should be listening for in the next minute and 24 seconds, but I don't want to. I want to see if you hear the problem with what the mayor of Chicago, Brandon Johnson, is about to say. Curtis, roll tape.
8: Getting in and out of Soldier Field is an absolute nightmare. Let me tell you how bad it is. Bears versus Packers. I'm at the game. We're losing. I decide to leave to beat the traffic. Before I get out of the footprint, the Bears had come back to win. The ingress, egress part, that's what we have to fix. And the other locations, they don't even have the basic fundamentals to do things like the sewage, the weight of that many people coming through there, not to mention ingress, egress. They have not even solved what we have already had as established, the ability to actually host large-scale events. The only thing that we need for our infrastructure is ingress, egress. We need that regardless, right? The museum campus as a whole benefits from it. Look, Chicagoans want to watch the Bears in Chicago. Everybody knows that. There's frustration because we did not get complete cooperation when we came out 2 years ago. So here's what I'm committed to doing. Working with Bears fans, working with the governor, working with the state general assembly, working with all of our partners, as I've said before, to come up with a viable pathway to ensure that a publicly owned stadium in which our inevitable Super Bowl champions could actually pay in, play in. And that's on the lakefront. Go Bears. Bear down. Did I get that right? Bear down. I'm not going to sing, though, I promise you.
1: Aside from the really awkward way to end it, I want to go to the middle of the clip somewhere there. He said, we all love to watch the Bears.
6: What?
1: We all love our Bears. But it seems like one pretty important person from Chicago doesn't like to watch the Bears. The direct quote at the beginning of that clip from 104.3 The Score, let me tell you how bad it is, Bears versus Packers, you know, the comeback playoff game for Chicago. Bears versus Packers. The mayor says, I'm at the game, we're losing. I decide to leave to beat the traffic. Before I get out of the footprint, the Bears had come back to win. Matt Lindner retweets it and says, had I done this, and to be clear, I never, ever, ever would have done this had I been fortunate enough to go to this game. You could not have waterboarded this information out of me, especially if I was the mayor of the city of Chicago. Addy, one of the greatest games in Bears history against the rival Packers, and the mayor just admitted to leaving early.
4: That is, I had to beat the traffic. I had to beat the traffic, which I get. That area, like, after a game, it is kind of hard to get out of there, and it's kind of a pain. But you're the mayor. You can wait. You can wait. You're fine. The fact that he said, yeah, I left the game early, that's insane to me.
1: I don't like that.
4: It also seems like he doesn't know anything about the Bears. He's like, bear down, did I do that right?
1: Correct. Have you ever left a sporting event early?
4: No, actually, I had to think about that.
1: I don't know that I have. Maybe, like, Arkansas versus Northwestern State?
4: That's a good question.
1: In football, 2013, 70-0 was the final score, if I remember right.
4: No, I don't think I've ever left a game early, now that I'm thinking about it. Even, like, because when I was in college, I would cover all the games. I'd be, like, working and doing other stuff. So, like, even if it was, like, a blowout game, I'd still be there the entire time.
1: Yeah, I don't know if I've ever left one early. Nichols. It was Nichols State. That's what they beat 70-0. Maybe we left that one early. High school? Did I leave it? Maybe. Okay, that would make sense. If you left a high school game early, fourth quarter, 3 minutes to go. But I don't know if I ever did. I don't know if I've ever done that. Much less
4: games.
1: Yeah, right. I guess I did too. So Bears playoff game. I don't know how you're leaving early as the mayor. Idiot of the day, Mr. Nobody. He tweets, just 100 years ago, most dairy products were consumed raw. Most honey was unprocessed. Seed oils were not commonly used. Genetically modified GMO foods did not exist. PFAS chemicals had not yet been developed. Synthetic food dyes were not in widespread use. Plant-based meat alternatives did not exist. High fructose corn syrup had not been invented. Autoimmune diseases, heart disease, cancer, obesity were far less common than they are today. Just 100 years ago. Simon Mockling retweets it. Just 100 years ago, 1 in 3 children were dead before their 5th birthday. But yeah, 100 years ago, you're right. We didn't have modern technology. Oops. Idiot of the day. People who make fun of Hunter Biden. He is on an all-time social media. I don't know what he's doing. He's on an ayahuasca trip. He's on one of those Aaron Rodgers trips.
7: I'm coming.
1: And he is on an insane heater on Twitter. He's just responding to everyone who tweets at him right now. Someone tweets out, Biden 2028, let's smoke the competition. Sound Dobad posts an AI image of Hunter Biden with a pipe in his mouth. Says, Biden 2028, let's smoke the competition. And Hunter responds. Direct response, son of the former president. I know this may sound petty, but I can't stand it when people put Photoshop a meth pipe in my mouth. A crack pipe doesn't have that little bowl at the end. This is why we can't trust AI. Please make the appropriate edit. Thank you for your attention to this matter. Hunter Biden got clean, and now he is on a rampage on social media, and it has taken the world by storm.
7: Anyway.
1: That is it for our idiots of the day. When we come back, Sam Bruckhaus joins the show. Westwood One Sports, the Westwood One Sports app. This is the Drake Toll Show.
9: The cover star of Madden NFL 27 has been released, and it's Chicago Bears quarterback Caleb Williams. Yo, fans in the Windy City, is this a good thing? The third-year quarterback is on Madden Curse Watch. Westwood One Sports.
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23: You ever wake up in the middle of the night or maybe first thing in the morning and notice drool on your pillow? Unless you're sleeping next to someone who hasn't already seen all your good, bad, and ugly, it's probably not that big a deal and not anything to worry about unless It's something that just started happening recently. When people drool at night, it's often because of a stuffy nose, acid reflux, or being a mouth breather. People who sleep on their stomach or side are more likely to drool than someone who sleeps on their back. But in some cases, drooling at night can be a warning sign of something more serious, like dental issues, sleep apnea, or even early symptoms of Parkinson's disease. If you're at all concerned about this, the best place to start is with an ENT doctor, an ears, nose, and throat doctor. They can recommend a sleep study to possibly get some answers. I'm Dr. Sanjay Gupta, helping you live a better life.
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0: 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A week ago, when you and I met, the NFL looked different. The defensive player of the year was a member of the Cleveland Browns. A.J. Brown was a member of the Philadelphia Eagles. Russell Wilson had not retired. And then this week was another culmination moment of a wild offseason. Sam Bruckhaus joining the Drake Toll Show from Sumer Sports. And Sam, top to bottom, from Mike Vrabel and Diana Rossini to John Harbaugh and Mike Tomlin and Sean McVay, Sean McDermott, the list of stories from 4 or 5 months ago to now, let's keep it broad to start. How do you conceptualize the offseason we're living in the National Football League?
1: I think it has to be defined by stuff other than the draft. And I think that's the real story of this offseason, of that we did not have a super strong draft. There are no defining quarterbacks other than maybe Fernando Mendoza. And I'd argue that the Raiders themselves are defined more by Clint Kubiak going into the season than Fernando Mendoza. So I think, as you mentioned, the high points of this offseason are defined by the coaching changes more than anything else. And obviously the trades yesterday do make a big difference. I think that it actually makes a different difference for the Rams than I think that we think it does. And I think if you ask me to pick a leading storyline, it would actually be, in my head, the Rams not trusting Matthew Stafford, going with Ty Simpson, adding Myles Garrett, and seemingly building a 2 to 3 year plan post Matthew Stafford rather than going all in 2025.
0: This Myles Garrett trade from Cleveland to L.A. for Jared Verse and 3 picks, is it unequivocal that the Rams won the trade by getting the defensive player of the year and adding him to the MVP Matthew Stafford? Are they the winners out of these two franchises?
1: I think you have to analyze why the trade occurred, and I think it's because it was two franchises that are looking at two different things. The first franchise, the Rams, has a quarterback on a one-year, $55 million extension signed recently, and they have drafted the number 10 pick in the draft with a quarterback. They need to build for 2 to 3 years, and they need to optimize for this year. Adding the defensive player of the year adds probably about a half of a point over what Jared Verse was adding in any given game. That is a massive floor raiser for a team that has a lot of extensions coming up soon, and also, like I said, has an aging quarterback who I don't think they trust as much as everyone realizes and needs to build a strong floor on a great team should Ty Simpson have to come in and contribute immediately. On the flip side, you look at the Browns, a team that has not had success at all despite having Myles Garrett and despite having, like I said, one of the two or three non-quarterbacks who can actually move a spread line. So you add a young player, cost-controlled, you add 3 premium picks that can help you rebuild your offensive line or rebuild your wide receiver group, and now you start to evaluate, can Deshaun Watson potentially start any games for me? Can Shedeur Sanders build into a long-term starter? And you do so without having to lose a top-10 rusher. Is Jared Verse Myles Garrett? No. But the interplay between those two timelines and those two scenarios is the reason why this trade occurred. I think it's one of the rare win-wins in an NFL trade.
0: Verse, since he got to the NFL, is only behind Myles Garrett and Micah Parsons in pressures. Pretty good addition for the Browns and a move for the future for Cleveland. Sam Bruckhaus joining the Drake Toll Show from Sumer Sports. Sam, let's take you to Philly and then New England. A.J. Brown is a member of the Patriots, reuniting with Mike Vrabel. What is the shock? These rumors have been prevalent, and a lot of them heated up after the Diana Rossini-Mike Vrabel scandal came to light. What is the shock factor now that A.J. Brown is a New England Patriot, and is it zero?
1: I don't think there's much shock factor at all. I'm surprised that no one made, you know, a more enticing offer. Again, like if you look at the timelines or you look at the front offices, it's clear how this deal got done. I think the Eagles value a pick down the line very similarly to the way that they view a first-round pick next year, especially given Howie Roseman has been there for so long. And so I think they just wanted a first-round pick in the pocket. No one else was willing to give it, and they didn't necessarily want a second-round pick or third-round pick next year comparatively. But a very key element here, though, is that Drake May is in his second year. That pick will be in 2 years. That will be basically at the end of his rookie contract. He will be going into his second contract likely, or at least his fifth-year option. If things go off the rails, the Eagles are in a position where they could potentially cash in that critical fifth year. And so I think this is a good move for both teams. You add a target earner, albeit banged up from time to time, or at least seemed to be banged up from time to time. Who knows if that was off-the-field stuff. And you add a critical first-round pick to an Eagles team that collects them like they're candy.
0: Sam, Drake London is the third highest paid wide receiver in the NFL and now in NFL history in regards to this current contract. If you don't mind, I'm going to repeat that. Drake London, third highest paid wide receiver. Does that make sense to you? Is this the right move for Atlanta?
1: Look, I think it generally makes sense because I think the wide receiver position, edge rushing position, and quarterback position are pretty much always going to be undervalued as long as you have to field a 53-man roster. There's really three things that we can predict extremely well on a year-by-year basis for top players if they get enough reps and if they are healthy. That is, as we talked about with Jared Verse and Myles Garrett, pressures. And with wide receivers and tight ends, yards per route run, and target share. Drake London is a certified target earner that is extremely difficult to find. You can't find it outside typically the top 15 picks in the draft. So you got to go ahead and lock him down. I think technically, if we were to really close our eyes and look at it, the wide receiver position is still undervalued as compared to other positions because we can predict it so well. I expect Drake London to be a wide receiver one for the Falcons for years to come.
0: Sam Bruckhaus joining the Drake Toll Show. Sam, Russell Wilson's retirement this week, I don't think it came as similar to the A.J. Brown news. Wasn't much of a surprise. I think it was most people expected him to turn down the backup role with the Jets and ultimately hang it up after a tumultuous last few years. But if I asked you about Russell Wilson in 2017, he's this Seahawks legend and Super Bowl champion and future Hall of Famer. Russell Wilson's retirement kind of fell on deaf ears this week. Is that an appropriate way for a quarterback who threw 47,000 yards to go out?
1: It's not, but I mean, that's kind of how this game goes. The NFL stands for not for long, but I think pairing this with the hiring of Nolan Teasley with the Minnesota Vikings, it really shows how those Seahawks teams changed the way that we view football. I mean, they added a player who was shorter than the standard at the time, a mid-round draft pick. Now teams value those mid-round picks substantially more than they used to. A guy who was one of the original transfer guys, NC State to Wisconsin. One of the original read option guys at the NFL level, one of the original improv quarterbacks at the NFL level, and one of the original guys who really took advantage of the deep ball, especially against those one-high defenses that they played at the time. I just think he wasn't as, he wasn't as built to win against two-high defenses, to win as his athleticism diminished. I thought there was basically a lane for him to continue succeeding as a Drew Brees type, and he just couldn't figure it out under Sean Payton, fell out with him, and that ended up being the end of his career. Nonetheless, Russell Wilson should be remembered as a guy who was at the forefront and frontier of many changes that we now view as normal today.
0: Guaranteed Hall of Famer in my book and should be in everyone's book. 5,000 career rushing yards, top three in that category all time, 47,000 passing yards, and a Super Bowl ring for Russell Wilson. Now for the Green Bay Packers, officially this week without Micah Parsons until mid-October. And the first six, seven games of the Packers come against opponents who did not make the postseason last year. It's not a daunting schedule to open things up for Green Bay, but you've seen the graphics and the numbers. Without Micah Parsons, this Packers team looks much, much worse. How detrimental is it, the knowledge that Parsons might not be ready until week 7 or 8?
1: Yeah, let's quantify it. If Myles Garrett is the guy who moves the line, Micah Parsons is probably that other edge rusher. You can expect the line to move about a half a point in each of the games that he does not play, or at least is not fully healthy in. So that could probably knock off maybe a win in that time period until October. It'll end up being, you know, some tighter games, something doesn't go their way. But that's typically what I will expect. Here's the difference, though. On a year-to-year basis, the most predictive elements to success is your quarterback healthy? Do you have a good quarterback? And is your offensive good? And I'll use that as a proxy of, do you have a good offensive coordinator? All three yeses for the Green Bay Packers. Jordan Love will still suit up for them, and their quality offense from last year will still be coordinated by Matt LaFleur. I think that's really the thing that they're going to have to lean on. They tried to retool the offensive line, just re-signed Christian Watson to a hefty but I think fair contract. And so I think as long as that offense is still moving and grooving, we can still bet on the Green Bay Packers to be a contender, even if they're in that difficult NFC North.
0: Sam Bruckhaus joining the Drake Toll Show. Sam, thanks for being up early with us. Last thing I got for you, the L.A. Rams have jolted as it pertains to their Super Bowl odds thanks to Myles Garrett. Talk about a guy who moves Las Vegas. He was an earthquake in Nevada this week. Are they your favorite? Are the L.A. Rams, after this edition, your favorite to win the Super Bowl on June 5th?
1: Here's why I don't think they are my favorite. The thing that you bet on, much like we talked about with the Green Bay Packers, is you bet on quarterback success. And so if you have a 40-plus-year-old quarterback who, you know, on the Sumer Sports Show, which you can follow on YouTube, subscribe on YouTube if you don't mind, we talked to Jordan Rodrigue from The Athletic 2 years ago, who is the insider's insider on the Rams organization, and she discussed how there's a, not necessarily a lack of trust, but less trust than you would expect between Sean McVay and Matthew Stafford and Les Snead. I think that was a big portion of the move for Myles Garrett. I think it was a big portion of the drafting of Ty Simpson. And so I think if you really break it down, an older quarterback who, if you fast forward to last year, we didn't even know if he was going to play. We were making jokes about him being in the cryo chamber. He ends up having an MVP season. I think that's the ceiling of what he's going to achieve. I don't think the Rams have the best situation at quarterback. And so I have to look at teams like the Bills and the Ravens having former multiple-time MVP candidates at a young age who have been successful year after year after year. I think if you'd really ask me who I would most expect to make the Super Bowl, despite not making it, I'd have to say the Bills because they have Josh Allen.
0: I love it. Sam, thanks so much again for being up early with us, joining the Drake Toll Show. How can folks best support you?
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0: Thanks again, Sam.
1: Thank y'all.
0: Great stuff. Whip around from the NFL. Sam Bruckhaus, give him a follow. And that's, I think he's spot on with the Buffalo Bills. Josh Allen, I mean, pick a quarterback. You want him over Matthew Stafford, Super Bowl champion. Is it finally time? Is Joe Brady the guy? We'll find out in 2 months. 3 months. Well, the Super Bowl is not in 2 months, but in 2 months, we're going to do football. 2 months? 3 months? 3 months. Gosh. It's further away than I thought. When we come back, Ryan Radke, who was on the call, Westwood One Sports and the Westwood One Sports app for the NCAA championship last night in softball. That Ryan Radke joins the program to talk Texas winning it all. This is the Drake Toll Show.
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3: I got a sweet little swung on, line to right, that's going to go off the glove of Allred. Racing to third is Sneed, getting waved to the plate. The throw-in gets away. 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
4: It is the Drake Toll Show. Westwood One Sports, the Westwood One Sports app, and the Texas Longhorns, champions of the college softball world. Once again, they've gone back-to-back. Now Ryan Radke of Westwood One Sports joining the show, who was on the call last night and across the College World Series the last couple of weeks. And Ryan, before we get to UT, Mike White going back-to-back, I grew up, my sister played softball at Baylor. Now, I grew up going to Oklahoma City year in and year out and watching those great Arizona State or Auburn teams, Oklahoma and their surgeons with a Patty Gasso who's dominated the sport for so long. And I tried earlier in the show to explain the atmosphere, the 2 weeks in OKC and what it means to not just college softball, but women's sports. In your words, in what you saw in Oklahoma City, how do you put that event into, how do you conceptualize that event?
5: I think the best way you could put it is it's really just a celebration of the sport. And I think that was cemented this year because there was a lot of us that really wondered what crowds would look like. Would the atmosphere be the same without Oklahoma State here? Because that's always been the thing for the last decade, is at least one, if not both, of the hometown teams were here. And you know, when we pulled into the park last Thursday for the very first game and traffic was backed up and you could see the lines of people going in, I think we all kind of took a deep breath. But we saw it throughout the World Series that every single day there were massive crowds. There were people that were there right when the gates opened, running to their seats the second they were allowed to do it. It is just an event that is embraced by this community and by softball fans around the country, and they look forward to it every year as their chance to come out and showcase their event for the entire nation.
4: I want to take you back, Ryan, to a few days ago, to Monday, and it sets up the context of Texas winning the College World Series against Texas Tech. But how improbable was it to watch UT beat Tennessee twice and Texas Tech knock off the number one team in the country, Alabama, two times in the same day? Those four games in one day to set up that finals matchup.
5: Yeah, not unprecedented. I mean, it's happened before, but certainly not something you expect to see. I mean, the bracket is set up that way for a reason, right? For the teams that win having that advantage, that they only have to win once and they have to be knocked off twice. And, you know, Monday was a tough day. It was extremely hot. I mean, up around 100 degrees for those first two games of Texas and Tennessee. I think it clearly affected Carlin Pickens, the Tennessee pitcher. She was having trouble out there controlling her ball. And Texas was able to take advantage. You know, Texas, they're a deserving champ for a lot of reasons, but if you're going to get to this stage, you have to have people step up. And if you look at Texas, they had so many different players play a huge role for them, and one of those was Citlali Gutierrez, the pitcher behind Tegan Caban, who has been the second fiddle to her all year long. She's almost always pitched in relief, barely started, but on Monday,

0: Saturday afternoon in that first game against Tennessee, Mike White started her, and she was terrific, almost threw a complete game. Texas won. Last night, Mike White starts her again, and she keeps Texas in the game and gives them a chance to come back late, which was huge. And then you go to the nightcap. You know, a lot of us thought that Alabama was probably the most balanced team that was in this field. Their offense was really good. They had strong pitching, two good arms in the circle. They were a very good defensive team. I think a lot of us felt like when they got to Monday, only needed to win once, that they're going to be in the championship series. But Texas Tech just did what they do. I mean, Mia Williams hits the home run in game one, and then Nyjah Kennedy shut the door on them in game two. So it was definitely an exciting night for softball fans. I know that they enjoyed that immensely, seeing not only those two teams advance, but getting to see four games on Monday and set up what turned out to be a good championship series as well.
1: Ryan Radke was on the call, the Women's College World Series, now joining the Drake Toll Show, Westwood One Sports, the Westwood One Sports app. Ryan, I kept waiting, watching the game, listening to the game for, all right, at some point, Tegan Kavan, where's the record? There's going to be a record somewhere, and it's all Kat Osterman. waiting for a school record for nope, Kat Osterman, Texas. That's the brutal part is, you know, Kat is widely considered, I would consider, to be the greatest pitcher of all time, and Kavan is on her heels now. Has gotten into that conversation for the greatest to do it. When all is said and done, where will we put a name like Tegan Kavan in college softball in the annals of history?
0: Well, she's on her way to going down as one of the greats alongside a name like Kat Osterman. You know, Kat did some things that are just ridiculous. I mean, she has some numbers that Tegan Kavan will never approach. And that's no fault of Tegan's. That's just, again, how great Kat Osterman was. But what Tegan Kavan has done at the Women's College World Series, it's pretty amazing. When they handed me the note last night that she is the first two-time most outstanding player of the Women's College World Series, I thought, that can't be right. Wow. There's been so many great teams. There's been so many great players that have been here. There's been repeat champions. And she's the first one that's ever gone back-to-back with that award. And you can't really give it to anybody else. I mean, as good as Katie Stewart was and as clutch as Caden Henry was, Tegan Kavan steals the show. Last year, she goes through the entire World Series, does not give up a single earned run. This year, Texas first game, Kavan is not good. She gets knocked out after the second inning. They lose their opener. Everybody's thinking, there go the defending champs. They're done. After that, she and Texas just lock in, make the run all the way to the finals. And it's Kavan with a complete game victory in game one, a save in game two, strikes out five of the six hitters that she faced. She just, when the moment is big, she rises up to it. And it's really been amazing to see, because you go back to her freshman year, when they got knocked out, Oklahoma knocked her all over the field. And I think she lasted two innings, gave up six, seven runs, something like that. Since then, almost no one has been able to touch her. And, you know how it goes, Drake, in sports, doesn't matter what sport it is. The ones that show up in the playoffs, in the championship series, those are the ones we recognize with GOAT status. Well, Tegan Kavan is the one that has been there on the biggest stage.
1: Yeah, has never allowed a run in her tenure in the College World Series in the sixth or seventh inning, and that is, she becomes better and better as the game goes on. Did the same thing last night to close out a win. That's a wild stat with itself. Not, you know, Jocelyn Alo or a Paige Parker or a Jordy Ball. That no one's gone back-to-back until Tegan Kavan winning the most outstanding player at the College World Series. Now Texas at the top of the college softball world, still under Mike White. It might be early, for me at least, to use that dynasty word, but what Texas is building, how did, and I know Mike White coming from Oregon and prior, Texas really had struggled in the Big 12, struggled to keep up with Oklahoma and Kenny Gajewski, Oklahoma State. How did Mike White do this at UT and do it so quickly?
0: Well, I think one of the things that UT has shown is really remarkable perseverance. I mean, getting to the championship series in 22, getting kind of embarrassed on that stage by Oklahoma, getting back in 24 thinking they had a really good team, and, you know, really just not able again to compete with a team like Oklahoma that was so much better. But they used that experience, and they kept coming back. He's done a really good job of building his roster. It is a mostly homegrown roster. They don't have a ton of transfers. A lot of their players are players that came in as freshmen and have come up through the program and developed year after year. And then he's been able to go out and get a transfer here or there to plug a key hole. And we talked to him about it before the championship series, because they are going to lose some key seniors. And We said, you know, hey, how do you look at it as a transfer portal? And he said, well, we got to see. We feel really good about our recruiting class. They feel like they've got some really talented freshmen coming in. I'm sure they will hit the portal to find a player or two, but he's not a guy that has just gone out and said, I got to get, you know, this person, and brought in seven people. He's been more of the guy that he likes having his own players that grow up in the program, kind of assimilate to the way they do things, and then plugging holes with the portal. And it's worked very well for him. And a lot of these players that now are two-time champs, they were the ones that as freshmen really took their lumps against Oklahoma and lost the game, 16-1 or something in the championship series. And now a few years later, it's paid off. They're back-to-back champs to finish their careers.
1: University of Texas, top of the world. Ryan Radke, joining the Drake Toll Show. Last thing I got for you, Ryan, and again, appreciate you being up early with us today. This Texas softball program, and really, this is more of a question about the trajectory of college softball as a whole, from NIL, Nyjah Kennedy, what she means to the sport, and women being paid a more fair sum, to the way the transfer portal has affected Oklahoma City and the power teams in softball, Kennedy or a Jordy Fromm being at the forefront of that conversation. All things put together, the sport of softball, namely from the lens of NIL and the transfer portal, is it at a healthy spot right now?
0: I think so. I mean, I think you'd have to say that it is. And I think this year is a good example of that. We had a lot of new names, a lot of new teams in the World Series, either teams that hadn't been here or teams that had gotten back for the first time. So, yeah, I think it is. Now, look, we can all gripe and complain about certain things about it. And I know there are coaches who don't necessarily love everything about it. But you're seeing more and more programs, I think, have a chance to win this thing. And, you know, you can like or not like what Texas Tech has done, but Texas Tech has gone from a program that did not compete in softball to a program that has been in the championship series in back-to-back years. And, yeah, they may be the villains of softball for the way they go out and spend, but you know what? Every good story needs a villain. And Texas Tech says, we'll take the role. They've been there. They've lost. There's probably a lot of people that are happy about that. They may very well be back on this stage next year.
1: Love it. Ryan, again, thanks for being with us. Hopefully you can take a nap at some point. Is that in the cards for you soon?
0: Yeah, probably right now, as a matter of fact, yeah.
1: Thanks again, Ryan. Pleasure to have you.
0: All right, Drake. Thanks, man. Appreciate
1: Ryan Radke. Absolutely. Westwood One Sports, joining the Drake Toll Show. And glad we could cap the week off with a little intra-company love with a guy who does a great job calling college football, the NFL, college softball, and pretty much everything else for Westwood One Sports, Ryan Radke, on a week where the NBA Finals continued tonight with the Spurs down a game to nothing against the New York Knicks. You woke up in New York today, you woke up in Manhattan, and your Knicks are in the NBA Finals still. You can take a 2-0 lead in the series. Winning another game in San Antonio tonight would give the Knicks a commanding opportunity to take home the Larry O'Brien on the ice. It's the Vegas Golden Knights who fell 5-4 4-3 in a stunner last night. Vegas up 2-0 over Carolina on the road, having won game one in Raleigh, and with 10 minutes to go in the third period, here comes the Canes. They scored 3 goals in the span of 5 minutes to go up 3-2. But inside of a minute and a half to go, here comes Vegas right back. It's 3-3. We go to overtime, and that is where the Las Vegas Golden Knights fell apart. And Seth Jarvis, place goes wild, won the game for the Hurricanes. Their series is now tied at 1 game apiece. What a week it was. I can't think of a better week we've had on this show. From Chris Easterling, the Cleveland legend, to the Myles Garrett trade and the A.J. Brown trade, the Drake London contract, the Aaron Judge removing a rib alongside Curtis, all of those and more. To Armin Gray, Bruce Gilbert, Colin Jones, Ryan McGuire, thank you for giving me a job. We'll catch cats on Monday. You Better You Bet is coming up. This has been It Always Will Be on Westwood One Sports and the Westwood One Sports app. It's the Drake Toll Show.
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0: his trainer, his corner, told him in the 12th round he won the fight. I mean, are you kidding me?
1: I agree.
0: I gotta go,
1: Chris.
2: Dan Patrick. I thought that he was dead. It's been so very long. I just assumed he'd piss Dan off.
3: See,
2: and that's why.

0: Making his triumphant return to the man cave in for Dan Patrick.
1: I definitely remember Chris. He would just stand there. He wouldn't rebound, just stand there all the time.
0: This is Chris Mannix.
2: Welcome to the program. Dan Patrick Show. Chris Mannix filling in this Friday for DP. That's right, boys. I'm back. Good to see you guys. Been a minute. Was thinking about this before I came in. Had to have been at least 6 years before the pandemic when I was last sitting in this chair. Perloff, you're looking great back there.
3: Thank you, Chris.
2: I like the beard. Seton, you're doing something with your hair these days.
4: A little tan also.
2: A little tan, a little bit darker. Good to see all you guys. Paul, he had a great talk with you.
5: Always good to catch up. Yeah, I'm checking my notes here. I got April of 19 the last time you were in the big chair.
2: Okay, wow. So, yeah, good. Almost 7 years now.
5: Wow.
2: Long time.
5: Been doing anything?
2: Oh, no. You guys did, you went your separate ways with other NBA people for a while. But, like, I'm like Thanos. You always come back to me.
5: Omnipresent.
2: Yeah, omnipresent. Always back there. Great to catch up with you, Paulie, my Vermont neighbor. We talked for a good 5-6 minutes. And then Fritzy came in. And gave me one quick half hug, turned around, and went away. It was, hey, how's life, Chris? I said, good. You turned around, you left.
6: Known for my minimal kindness that we like to joke about.
2: Yeah, Paulie.
5: He walked up to you. He hadn't seen you in 7 years. And he goes, hey, how's life? And as he's saying the word life, he's turning back, turning his head to you, and going back to his little coat.
6: Very busy guy.
2: And I stepped out of the studio for a moment. He followed up with everything good. That was the follow-up from Fritz. He didn't.
5: Minimum kindness.
2: Minimum interest. Dude, I give him credit for that. Like, didn't seem to have any interest in hearing about what was going on in my life, and I appreciate that. Yeah, Paul.
5: No, you've been a part of this show for a long, long time. You've been our NBA guy, boxing. You've hosted at least 7 or 8 times, I think, over the years. But a lot of changes for you the past 5 years. A
2: lot of changes. I am mostly a Californian now. I live out in Los Angeles, got married a couple of years ago, and had a kid. 6 months ago to the day, my son, 6 months old today. Big day for young Miles Mannix.
5: Miles Mannix.
6: Yeah, Miles.
2: Miles Mannix, 6 months old. He's like 30 pounds. He's massive. He's got my height. Hopefully he's got my wife's athleticism. She's a, people that don't know, former professional boxer. And, she's got the athleticism in the family. But excited to be back here with you guys. Looking forward to being here with you over the next 3 hours. Looking forward to game two of the NBA Finals tonight. ABC, Spurs and Knicks. 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So in game one, we saw the San Antonio Spurs get punched in the mouth. They had the 14-point lead in the third quarter. They blew it. They rallied to take the 1-point lead in the fourth quarter, and they blew it. Now we see what the Spurs are made of in a series like this. Now we see if they can punch back. We'll see if Victor Wembanyama can punch back. Wembanyama's stat line looked great in game one. 26 points, 12 rebounds, but he was 6 of 21 from the floor. He settled for way too many jump shots in this game. He was part of a defense that allowed the Knicks to score 50 points in the paint. How many times has a Victor Wembanyama-led defense given up 50 points in the paint? At times during game one, he was flat out outplayed by Karl Anthony Towns. And I don't think he responded well physically to that matchup. That can't happen again. The Spurs are not winning this series unless Victor Wembanyama is the best player on the floor. I don't think that's too hot a take, but they're not winning the series unless he's number one. He also can't do it without some help. And when I'm talking about help, I'm looking directly at De'Aaron Fox. I'm looking at the two-time All-Star, the former Clutch Player of the Year, who was flat-out awful in game one. 3 of 13 from the floor, 7 points, 3 turnovers, 5 fouls. This was a guy that the Spurs traded for to be the number two option on the team. He was brought in from Sacramento. He was expected to be the veteran presence, the guy alongside Wemby. He has not been that for most of the postseason. Had a great game 7 against Oklahoma City, helped them get to the finals. But other than that, he has not been consistent. Played 38 minutes in game one. He can't be playing that many minutes if he's this ineffective. Played 11-plus minutes in the fourth quarter, can't be playing that many minutes if he's this ineffective. The guy that needs to be playing, the rookie, Dylan Harper. Dylan Harper needs to be getting those minutes. Harper played 28 minutes in the opener. If De'Aaron Fox gets off to the kind of start we saw him get off to in game two, those numbers needs to be flipped. I mean, it's strange to say, but the two-time All-Star, former clutch player of the year, should not be playing over the 20-year-old rookie. Not the way Fox is playing. Now, we know he's got the ankle injury. That's obviously inhibited him during the postseason. But it's not time to trust the veteran in this situation. It's time to play the best players. And if De'Aaron Fox is not playing like that, then you can't play him. He's shooting 42% from the floor in the playoffs. He's shooting under 30% from three. The leash on De'Aaron Fox needs to be really short going into this game, too. Yeah, Paulie.
5: The second half of game one, I think the Spurs had 21 points in the third, 19 in the fourth. Is it anything more than just being tired compared to the Knicks not being tired, or was there flaws with their attack?
2: I think fatigue was a factor, especially for Wembanyama. 2 for 9 from three-point range. That tells me that his legs weren't all the way there. Watching that first quarter, you know, within the first 5 or 6 minutes, there were moments where Wembanyama was grabbing his knees. And that's not something that's encouraging if you're San Antonio. Look, he's a unicorn. He's a unique player. The fact that he's 7'4" and can pull up from 28 feet, that is a valuable asset. But you also need him in the paint. You also need him drawing fouls on Karl-Anthony Towns. I think in the third quarter when he got out of the locker room, what, Towns picked up 3 fouls in the first like 5-6 minutes of the third quarter. That's the guy we need to see for the first 24 minutes of this game. He's got to be more in the paint. I do think fatigue was a factor in this one. And I'm not sure that gets much better with less than 48 hours of rest. But Wembanyama's got to be more in the paint. Yeah, Paulie.
5: Brunson got all the coverage from game one. How good was Karl-Anthony Towns? You cover the sport.
2: He was great. He was great. And Kat takes a lot of flack. I mean, it was like less than a year ago, we were having a conversation about trading Kat for Giannis Antetokounmpo. You know, before the start of these playoffs, we were probably having the same conversation. Hell, down 2-1 against the Hawks, we're probably having that conversation. But here we are. And I don't think the Knicks would trade Kat for Giannis straight up right now, the way he's playing. Not right now. Not up one zip. Yeah, Dylan.
3: Do you think Kat's performance looks even better in comparison to Chet's?
2: Absolutely.
5: Chet catching strays early.
3: Sorry, Chet. My apologies, Chet.
2: It's bad. Because everybody's looking at it and saying, hey, that's the way Chet Holmgren needs to play. Now, there are physical differences to the two, right? Like, Kat's a grown man. Kat is a full-fledged power forward slash center who is comfortable going to the basket. He's a 30-year-old man. Chet Holmgren's in his early 20s. Chet Holmgren is still filling out his frame. He's never going to be as big as Karl Towns, but he can get 10, 15 more pounds on that frame. But more than anything, like, it's the mental part of it for Chet Holmgren. Like, Towns looks at Wembanyama and says, I'm going right at you. Does not hesitate for a second. Chet Holmgren and looks at Wembanyama and looks like he saw a ghost. Yeah, Paulie.
5: I think you're right. A guy like Karl-Anthony Towns, he actually thinks he's as good or better than Wemby, whether he is or not, but he believes it that way. And Holmgren felt like he was done before the halftime. Felt like he was receding back and trying to stay out of the moment.
2: Well, Holmgren, I would compare it to a professional boxer that goes up against someone that kicked their butt in the amateur ranks a lot, where it's like and this matchup with Wembanyama has been dating back to international tournaments. Like, they have a history there. And while Chet's teams have been successful in some of these tournaments, Wembanyama has been the better player. So I think Chet's got it in his head that he's just not on that level. Yeah, Marvin.
4: And does Chet also think, man, this guy's better than me and he hates me?
2: I mean, it's true.
5: He does not like me.
2: He does. He's not a fan. Like, Wemby, one of the things I love the most about Wemby is he walks the walk and he also talks the talk. Like, a lot of guys, after playing certain players or playing at a certain level, they'll be humble about it. Jalen Brunson, after a great finish to game one, didn't say much after game two. When Wembanyama has a big game, he talks about it. when Wembanyama wants to win MVP, he's selling himself for it. He's out there trying to let the voters know that he belongs in that category. I think the stuff with Chet is as much mental as it is physical. I think he shrinks in that moment, and that is priority number one for Oklahoma City going into next year. Yeah, Paulie.
5: I got a couple fallout questions for you from game one. You don't think that Johnson, the coach of the Spurs, benches De'Aaron Fox, do you?
2: Benches?
5: I mean, not benches. That's the wrong word. Does not start and maybe start.
2: No, he'll start him, but I think there's a very short leash. This is interesting because I think for these coaches, it is a chess match now. I thought Mike Brown got the better of Mitch Johnson in game one. I think he surprised him with some of these matchups. I mean, going into the series, I think the conventional wisdom, and I talked to a lot of former coaches, other coaches about this, the conventional wisdom was you play Wembanyama with OG Anunoby. He is the 6'8", sturdy guy. Smaller players have had some level of success against Wembanyama. Cat doesn't have this great history as a defensive player. I think they were caught off guard by Cat getting the start on Wemby and then Mitchell Robinson getting some of the reps. They went big on Victor Wembanyama. And now it's going to be on Mitch Johnson to make that adjustment. It's play calling. It's design. It's everything. They also have to be more physical with Jalen Brunson. This was a big takeaway for me from the game. What were some of the reasons that the Spurs knocked off Oklahoma City? One of the biggest ones was how physical they were with Shai Gilgeous-Alexander. They were picking him up almost full court. Steph Castle was getting minutes on him. He was staying on him. You saw Carter Bryant get like 10 good minutes of hounding him. He would body slam him in some of these games. Like, they were physical with Shai. They were tough with Shai. We didn't see that same level of physicality or that same attention paid to Jalen Brunson in this game. They didn't shift as often as I thought they should. Their defense is towards him. They didn't bump him as much as they should. And the guards, they weren't fighting over screens to get through. Look, if you look, I saw some of the numbers for this. When Jalen Brunson was lined up with Devin Vassell and when he was lined up with Carter Bryant or Julian Champagne, like, he was getting off. He was getting his numbers. When he was lined up with Castle, when he was lined up with Harper, even when he was lined up with Fox, he wasn't as effective. He wasn't as efficient. That comes down to getting over screens. You have got to fight through these screens, not let Jalen Brunson matchup hunt as much as he wants to. That's what he does as well as any guard in this league. He hunts these matchups, and when he gets them, he takes advantage of them. You can't let him do that. Yeah, Paulie.
5: Right after the game, Jalen Brunson went up to the referee, Scott Foster, and was complaining. We heard yesterday from Chris Haynes, mm-hmm. He was complaining about something in the crowd or some people in the crowd. Any more fallout from the NBA or the Knicks about that?
2: You know, they're investigating is what I was told as of late last night. I have not been told yet exactly what was said. And I think that is the ball game here. Like, I think if you're sitting courtside, you're allowed to say certain things. You're allowed to call someone a flopper. You're allowed to heckle on a certain level. You're certainly not allowed to cross lines. You can't cross lines and use vulgarity. You can't bring up somebody's family. If you do that, you're out. Simple as that. So I don't know what happened there. It was interesting to see him going up to Scott Foster because in the moment, I thought he was going after Scott Foster. Like, everybody thinks they're going after Scott Foster. Is the most polarizing referee in the league.
5: For those that don't know, why?
2: It's mostly his... it's a couple reasons. He's very visible, and his feud with Chris Paul has taken him to a different level. That has made him the face of... Kind of in the same way that, like, Dick Pavetta was well-known as a referee for people that were fans of the NBA in the 90s, early 2000s. Scott Foster has taken on that. There's also the association with Tim Donaghy from back in the day. He was a close friend of Donaghy, and that kind of got the rock rolling down the mountain there and made people pay a lot more attention to Chris Paul. Yeah, Paul.
5: Look at you being careful with the Scott Foster.
2: No evidence to suggest that Scott Foster was involved in anything, but he's very polarizing.
5: What do you expect differently tonight from both sides? Not so much lineups or strategy, but execution, I guess.
2: I mean, points in the paint. That's big. I would expect, as I said, the Spurs to do everything to limit the points in the paint that the Knicks got. 50 is a big number. And I would expect to see Victor Wembanyama spend more time in the paint. Like, you can't have him shooting 9 threes. It's not an efficient way to go about business. But I would expect them to be better. Look, down 2-0 is not an insurmountable deficit. We've seen the 2021 Bucks do it. We saw the 2016 Cavs do it. The Miami Heat in 06, they did it. But those teams had home court advantage. You know, when they those teams were going back to their home floor. They lost the first two games on the road. The Spurs losing two games at home with three of the next, what, four games or five games at Madison Square Garden, you're not winning that series. You're not winning that series. Winning four out of the five with three of them coming at MSG, you are absolutely toast. So if you're the Spurs, the good news is you've faced adversity before. Great. You were down 3-2 to Oklahoma City. That's tough. It's tough to come back against Oklahoma.
5: So it's must-win-ish.
2: Must-win-ish, yes. Must-win-ish. Look, I would call it must-win full stop because I don't see them winning four against, five in the finals without home court advantage. But I expect them to play a lot better in this game tonight. All right, 877-3DP-SHOW is the phone number. Email address dp@danpatrick.com. Brendan Haywood, NBA TV analyst, former center, also a former teammate of Dirk Nowitzki, one of the last guys to revolutionize the game in that front court. He's going to join us this hour. Sam Amick, longtime writer down in San Antonio. We'll talk to Sam about the vibe within the Spurs. Also, Giannis Antetokounmpo. Clock's ticking. The Milwaukee Bucks have put a pre-draft clock on trading Giannis. Next 3 weeks, it'll be pretty big. And I wonder if how these finals have played out have influenced some of the teams that are out there eyeing Giannis Antetokounmpo for their future. All right, again, 877-3DP-SHOW is the phone number. We're live on Peacock, NBC Sports Network, Fox Sports Radio. Good to be back in with you guys. We'll be back. Dan Patrick Show.
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25: Recent survey conducted by Common Sense Media found one-third of teenagers prefer AI companions over humans for serious conversations. There's a term for that, social offloading. And experts we talked to warned that this habit could be stunting emotional growth, leaving an already isolated generation who came of age during the pandemic even less prepared for the messiness of human interaction. Sure, AI can help you polish whatever it is you're looking to say, but that's not very human, right? It's the messiness that makes our interactions with each other so real. It's also what makes them so validating, help us to develop our confidence, our voice, our deep bonds with each other. Psychiatrists we talked to encouraged turning to family or friends when you're struggling to express yourself. They are keen to help. I'm Dr. Sanjay Gupta, helping you live a better life.
24: Dollars.
2: Stanley Cup final all tied up at one. Carolina Hurricanes make a furious comeback. 4 goals. Final period plus. Take a 4-3 win over the Las Vegas Golden Knights. I was sitting in my hotel room last night, flipping back and forth between some stuff, doing some prep for the show, when Paulie sends me a text, just says ABC.
5: No context.
2: No context whatsoever. Had no idea what could have been on ABC in that exact moment, but it was late third period of Carolina against Las Vegas. 2-1 game, Hurricanes storm back, 3 goals in the third period. Get that extra goal in overtime. They take the win. Yeah, Paulie.
5: Yeah, that third period, the announcers were like, Carolina could get nothing going. And seconds before they got their first goal, like, they can get no offense and goal. You almost need that in a game because I know it's the Stanley Cup final, not finals. But you almost need someone to give you a heads up when it gets that tight.
2: Yeah. And look, there's nothing more enjoyable to watch, I would think, than competitive hockey down the stretch. Like, I love watching hockey regularly in person. I think it's the best spectator sport of the four major sports because it's really enjoyable, regardless of whether or not you know what's going on. But watching a competitive game in the third period was a lot of fun to watch, even if you have no idea what's going on in these games. I could probably name half a dozen guys from both teams combined. I know Rod Brind'Amour is the coach of one of the teams. Like, so,
5: you remember him because you played Sega Genesis in 1995 and he was in it.
2: I did. Those days, man. That's how I got most of my hockey knowledge. Like Mike Richter, back when he's the goalie with the Rangers.
5: Yeah, that was peak Sega Genesis, mid-90s with like Pavel Bure and guys like that.
2: Yeah. Make Gretzky's head bleed, you know, all the good stuff that comes with playing that. But it was fun to watch Stanley Cup final tied up at one game apiece, Carolina and Las Vegas. All right, Brendan Haywood is an NBA TV analyst, former NBA center, NBA champion with the 2011 Dallas Mavericks. Also the creator of Tallest Tales, where the NBA's best stories are told. You can find it on his personal Instagram page, at bwood_33, as well as at These Tallest Tales on YouTube. Brendan, we were talking a little bit earlier about Jalen Brunson getting upset at something that a courtside fan was saying. For you, were there rules on what fans could or couldn't say to you?
0: I mean, I think that most players would always like there to be rules, but especially back when I played, those rules weren't really enforced. I would hear fans saying crazy stuff, about people's families, about people's personal looks. I've had them joking guys on my team about their body weight, man. So it was, I've seen guys making light of certain guys getting injured. So unfortunately, sports and like comedy clubs are like the only two places where fans can get outright unruly. And everybody says, you know what? That's okay. That's okay.
2: What's the worst thing you ever heard a fan say to you or a teammate?
0: In Chicago, I remember when Kyrie Irving got hurt and came out one of the games and one of the fans was cheering. He's like, yeah, don't go back in. And he was just cheering about the guy being injured. Like that set me off. Like I ain't even that type of guy. And even I leaned over and said something to him. Like, listen, my man, you're going too far. Mm. And then I had one of my friends, I had a fan that kept yelling about a certain teammate's domestic situation that had happened in early in his life that I thought was a little out of bounds too. I won't say the teammate's name, but I will just say that I thought that yelling that out consistently was a little bit out of line.
2: All right, game one of the finals, Spurs go down, close game all the way to the end. Jalen Brunson takes over down the stretch. The biggest adjustment that you think San Antonio needs to make is what?
0: All right, the biggest adjustment they need to make a couple, Chris. They need to make a couple. First and foremost, at the end of games, I think they're better off playing through the mid-pick and roll than playing through Wimby. Because down the stretch of that game, Brunson knew exactly where he wanted to go, and Wimby looked like a 22-year-old that was trying to figure it out in front of the world. And so Karl-Anthony Towns did an incredible job guarding Wimby, but Karl still doesn't guard well in space. So I think unless Wimby's really, really like on fire, the mid pick and roll with either Harper, Fox, or Castle, I think that would be their best move coming down the stretch of close ball games, because now you pull Karl-Anthony Towns off of Wimby's body, which allows Wimby to roll down the lane. That allows guys like Champagne to get activated on the weak side, and you put more stress on that New York Knicks defense.
2: Do you think that Wembanyama spent too much time beyond the three-point line in game one?
0: Absolutely. Absolutely. And I expect him to make the adjustment. We saw this before. Game one against the Minnesota Timberwolves in the second round of the playoffs, Wembanyama took 9 threes. I think he went 0-for-9. And the very next game, he got right back to the paint and the rest was history. They won, you know, they would dominate throughout the rest of the series. And so I expect Wemby to correct his mistakes. 2-for-9 from three. That's not where he wants to be. Obviously, at 7'4", he has the ability to shoot the three-point shot, but he's 7'4". He has to understand the other team wants you to take 9, 10, 11 threes. Unless you're hot, unless you're going to go 7 of 9, 6-for-9, at 7'4", you shouldn't take 9 threes, because your superpower is that you're 7-4. You got to make teams feel that you're 7-4, and that starts from 15 feet on in the paint.
2: You know, you played with Dirk Nowitzki in Dallas, won a championship with Dirk. How would you compare the uniqueness of Victor Wembanyama to the uniqueness of Dirk?
0: It's different because Wemby is unique on both ends of the court. So for Dirk, Dirk was truly unique because a 7-footer that could shoot the ball as well as he did in that time frame was considered unique. It's not like it is now. It's not like every team had all these stretch fours. And then Dirk was unique in he developed a go-to move that the rest of the league would try to copy and emulate still to this day. That one-leg fadeaway jump shot at 7 feet tall was unguardable. It was almost similar, not similar, but how Kareem Abdul-Jabbar had the sky hook at his height, that's unguardable. And so when you develop that type of thing, that makes you truly unique. So in that aspect, Dirk was unique, similar to Wemby, 7 feet, unique skill set. But what makes Wemby that guy is, man, what he does defensively. And it's only year three. We've never seen nobody like he shuts down the lane. I have never seen so many guards run into the lane, see a player and say, nah, I'm going to go that way. And that's what he does.
2: Well, a lot of coaches that I've talked to say to their teams in pregame meetings, when you go to the paint, don't expect to shoot. It's drive and kick. That's why you're going to the basket. You're not looking to get a shot off because he's going to be there. I mean, his ability to not just contest the first shot, but go after the second one as well. His recovery is incredible. Like he just goes to that second spot on the floor. I mean, does he, you know, what would you do? What would you tell your team if you were coaching a team going up against Victor Wembanyama, how to attack him?
0: Well, first and foremost, I agree with the other coaches. When you go into the lane, if you see him, you got to understand if you don't get into his body, you're driving to make the next pass. You know, you can't treat him like he's the average defender because he simply isn't. You know, that's why he's the defensive player of the year. So when you go into the lane, you're going in to draw his attention, but then you're making 1 to 2 passes to get the ball activated, but you just want to draw him to you. So that's what I would do is like, hey, listen, if you're now, I'm not telling you to not look at the rim, but when you go in there, understand this is not the average shot blocker. This guy ain't from around here. They call him an alien for a reason.
2: Talking to Brendan Haywood, NBA TV analyst, former NBA center, NBA champion with the Dallas Mavericks back in 2011. Wemby can't do it by himself, Brendan. You know that. De'Aaron Fox did not play well in game one. How short a leash do you think that Mitch Johnson needs to have on Fox in game two?
0: I don't think Mitch Johnson needs to have a short leash on De'Aaron Fox. I think he just has to read the room. And that's one thing I think that Mitch made a mistake on. In the fourth quarter, I didn't think it was a De'Aaron Fox game. I think it should have been a Harper game. I thought Harper was playing the best of anybody on that team. And I think sometimes you can't be so stuck in your ways that you're scared to adjust. I know they want to end games with De'Aaron Fox, but if he's struggling and you got a guy as talented as Harper and he's playing well, sometimes you got to roll with the young dogs and let them see if they're ready to eat on the big stage.
2: Yeah, 11 minutes in the fourth quarter was too many for De'Aaron Fox, the way he was playing. And I'm not sure if it's injury-related, inconsistency, whatever it is. He's just not looking like the same guy we saw for most of the regular season, the all-star, the clutch player. He hasn't looked like that same guy. And look, I thought he was okay defensively against Brunson, and that's the big question, I think, for San Antonio on that end of the floor. Like, what do they have to do differently to prevent the kind of fourth-quarter explosion that Jalen Brunson had?
0: Well, when you look at Jalen Brunson, he didn't shoot the ball well from the field. So defensively, their game plan was solid. I thought early in the game, they tried to put Carter Bryant on him. And he like, I think it was like the second quarter, Jalen Brunson was kind of struggling. And then Carter Bryant was on him. And he reeled off like a quick 3 or 4 field goals. I think they need to stay away from that matchup. Young fella's not ready for that just yet. And then as far as the fourth quarter goes, I think they need to load up a little bit more. Like Brunson wants to ISO. They need to make that 15-foot mid-range area look real cluttered, similar to what they did to Shai Gilgeous-Alexander. You don't want the most clutch player in the NBA having one-on-one situations with the game on the line because he proved he can beat you. In the game on the road where he wasn't shooting the ball well, the last 2 minutes of the game, he made all the plays that led the Knicks to the game one win.
2: If the Knicks win a championship, what does that do for Jalen Brunson's legacy?
0: If the Knicks win the championship, Jalen Brunson probably becomes the greatest New York Knick of all time. I don't even think that's hyperbole.
2: You'd put him over Ewing. You'd put him over Ewing.
0: With a championship?
2: Yeah, I know.
0: Think about it. Like, I'm just saying, like, if he has a championship, you look at all the All-Star appearances he's had, all the All-NBA appearances. We're talking about he's the most clutch player multiple years in a row, and then you give him a championship? He has to be the most. He has to be the best Knick of all time. And this, and then when you win a championship for a team as storied as the New York Knicks, you know what that does as far as you know the legacy aspect of your career and where you fall into with the Hall of Fame.
2: What do you think that people missed about Brunson back in 2022? I mean, it's amazing to think that as recently as 4 years ago, the Dallas Mavericks could have had Jalen Brunson on a four-year, $55 million contract. Ooh, he was ready to sign that deal before the 21-22
0: Chris,
2: season.
0: Chris, what you doing, man?
2: I'm just saying.
0: Chris, you, me and you got close in Dallas, okay? You know I'm still good with the Dallas fan base. Are you trying to turn the Dallas fan base against me?
2: No, not at all. Not at all, Brendan. I think that I'm just wondering, it's not just Dallas. And even New York, they paid him $100 million, which was viewed as an overpay at that point. What do you think people missed about him back in 2022 when he was a free agent?
0: I don't think it's what they missed. I think it's when you look at Jalen Brunson, he's so unassuming. You look at him, you're like, he's not the fastest. He's not the quickest. He doesn't look like overly muscular. He doesn't jump out of the gym. And so when people see him, he's just not doesn't look like a great NBA athlete. But what they missed was the skill set, three-level score, the ability to not play up or down. Like, if you ever watch Jalen Brunson, you can't tell if he's got 30 or if he's got three. He's here with it. I'm right here all the time. That's key. And then the thing that I think people really missed, even though he's only maybe, 6'2", he has the ability to post up in the low block, in the mid post, like he's 6'8". And that is what they really missed, because when the game slows down in the playoffs, most of your best players have to be able to score from the mid range. I know we love the three. I know we love the three ball, but you're not winning in a fourth quarter of a close game by isoing shooting step back threes. All just traditionally in the NBA, you're winning because your best player is creating a problem for the mid post where he either scores a bucket or creates a shot for somebody else because he gets double or triple teamed from that area.
2: All right, we're still doing the autopsy on Oklahoma City, but all the attention's being paid to whether or not Chet Holmgren should be there next year. If you're the Oklahoma City Thunder and you're Sam Presti, are you running it back with Chet Holmgren?
0: And listen, man, let me tell you one thing, man. Chris, I'm going to give all your listeners, I'm going to give you this one for free. Anybody telling you that Chet shouldn't be there don't know what the hell they talking about. Let's not forget, Chet Holmgren is 24. He had a bad series. It's not like he forgot how to play basketball. I saw that he didn't take advantage of smaller players, too. I saw that he looked scared of the moment, too. But are we going to overreact and trade a 24-year-old that's a two-way player at 7'2", that's able to dribble, shoot, make athletic plays at the rim, was all-NBA, all-defensive performer. He was second in defensive player of the year. And we want to trade that guy and overreact to one series? Anybody?

0: cars. Fitting in the car, I have to get all of my cars custom. I have to get my cars custom. So I have to have my seat moved back on every last one of my cars, even if it's an SUV, because I can't fit in it from a leg room standpoint. Last but not least, I'll say the effect that my height has on children. Because when children see me, they are just like in awe. They're looking up like, oh. Like the other day I went to my, I went to my daughter's kindergarten graduation, and there was a kid, he was tapping his mom. He's like, "Mom, look, it's a giant." So, like that, that's just my life though. That's my life, and I'm used to it, and I loved it.
1: Oh, good to talk to you, Brendan. We appreciate your time.
0: All right, man. Thank you.
1: That's Brendan Haywood, NBA TV analyst, creator of Tallest Tales over on at These Tallest Tales on YouTube. I guess that's, you know, you can be a little bit intimidating if you're, you know, a kind of a 3 foot child, Paulie.
2: It's like one of those obvious questions you've always wanted to ask, and he seems like such an honest guy. But, you know, there's a lot of benefits when if you're 7 foot and coordinated, clearly. But the day to day must be, there's some hiccups.
1: Yeah, Dylan.
3: Yeah, I was thinking the car thing too, because I remember Shaq back in the day had to buy two Ferraris and chop them in half and essentially build like a Frankenstein Ferrari just to be able to get inside it.
1: Oh, wasn't there the Shaq commercial where he was in the Buick and you're looking around going like, there's no way he's fitting into that Buick. There is no way.
2: I've got the picture right now, Shaq in the Buick. And he's at max capacity. The seat is just buckling.
1: There's no way. He's probably not. That's like Shaq into a Tesla. Yeah, Fritzy.
4: And him and Tiger, they would promote Buick as if that's their car of choice. They're going to cruise around in a Buick Skylark or something.
1: I don't know if we're talking about Tiger promoting cars right now, Paulie. That might be too soon. Too soon for that one. All right, 877-3DP-SHOW is the phone number. Email address dp@danpatrick.com. We'll get to your phone calls. A lot more to get to. Sam Amick coming up in the third hour. Play of the day as well. This is the Dan Patrick Show.
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0: Feel quite often that you're alone in what you're doing, but you're not, not by a long shot. According to a new report by the Pew Research Center, 10% of U.S. adults are caring for a parent over age 65. Millions more are caring for a spouse or partner 65 or older. Beyond the sheer numbers, this report, perhaps unsurprisingly, found a major difference in caregiver well-being between men and women. One psychologist we spoke to suggested thinking 5 years in the future and imagining where you are right now. Will you be glad you took something on, or regretful that you didn't? You also need to cut yourself some slack, he said, especially women. Don't try to shoulder all of the burden by yourself. You might need to ask for help before you burn out. You'll be so glad you did. I'm Dr. Sanjay Gupta, helping you live a better life.
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5: 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Send it cross shot. Yeah. Game over! Seth Jarvis wins it in overtime!
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7: Hurricanes Radio Network on the call. Seth Jarvis scores the game-winning goal for the Hurricanes in Game 2 of the Stanley Cup Final. Jarvis is the sixth different Hurricane to score an overtime goal this postseason. Only the 1993 Montreal Canadiens with seven had more different players score an overtime goal during their playoff run. 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You gotta love the hockey calls because there's genuine surprise in the announcer's voice when the play actually develops. You never know when a hockey goal is gonna happen. Like Mike Breen's got like 2 or 3 seconds to prepare his bang for when a shot goes up. The hockey guy, it's just like in a flash. Yeah, Paulie.
8: We've talked about this a lot before with like Doc Emmerich and different people who do hockey. These shift changes are so drastically fast. I mean, NBA players, they sub in, they sub out. It's very regimented and organized. The shift changes to know from second to second who is on the ice and who is not by the play-by-play person, it's nuts.
7: I think it's the most difficult job in all of professional broadcasting. I know you guys probably talked about it at length with Dan sitting here, but I can't imagine how someone like Doc Emmerich or any of these hockey announcers, who most of them are sitting way up, like they're calling it off a monitor in some cities, sitting way up on the upper levels, are able to decipher who is getting the puck at different times when these line changes are happening. I guess practice makes perfect. You're around the game long enough, you get better at it. But I think that is the most difficult job in broadcasting. No doubt about that. Dylan, you got a poll question for us today.
9: I do, actually. Off of our play of the day, what's the best overtime in sports? NBA, NHL, NFL, MLB?
7: It's got to be NHL because it can end at any moment, like the anticipation for it. Basketball, you've got the full 5 minutes. Football's immediate, but, you know, it develops over the course of an overtime. Extra innings, I guess that's kind of comparable. But I like the speed of hockey and the way that it it ends up that way. So, yeah, I would take hockey on that one.
9: Yeah, a walk-off, though, in extra innings. You have the walk-off component, which does – but also you can get into the wee hours of extra innings where I think fans run out of steam a little bit.
7: Yeah, I kind of like that, though. Like, I remember – I think I was a kid going to, like, a Pawtucket Red Sox game that went, like
8: – Minor league?
7: Minor league baseball. Like, right. you don't know the difference. And I'm learning this as a father that, like – like, I want to take my kid to the Dodger game, and I want to sit in the front row so I can show my kid baseball up front. He doesn't give a damn. He doesn't care. He doesn't know the difference between the Pawtucket Red Sox and the Boston Red Sox. I didn't. Kids don't either. But I think I was at a Paw Sox game. I like that, Paw Sox. And it was like 20-something innings. Like, one of the longest games ever played 20-some-odd, 30-some-odd years ago. I don't know when it was. What else you got, Dylan?
9: I got one from Todd on Game 2 tonight. How does Game 2 of the NBA Finals play out? The Knicks win by a few, Knicks win comfortably, Spurs take it by a small margin, or Spurs even the series in dominant fashion? That is word for word.
7: That's real Algonquin roundtable back there with you, Tom. That's a tough one. That's a tough poll question. I like the Spurs to win this one because I think there's going to be a real sense of desperation in San Antonio. Like, you can come back from 2-0 down. We've seen teams do it. But the idea of going on the road against this Knicks team and winning 4 of the next 5 with 3 of them at MSG, it just seems improbable at best, impossible at worst. I think the level of energy and desperation that they play with is going to carry them. I can even see them winning comfortably in this one. I can, you know, not double digits, but 7-8 points. Yeah, Paulie.
8: I want to go back to October. Wemby was coming off last year with the blood clot and not a great second year. Did anyone in your business, any pundits, analysts, have the Spurs in the finals?
7: No, because there's a formula for success in the NBA. And that formula is get to the playoffs first, take your lumps, and then get to the finals and compete for a championship. Sometimes, like in the case of Boston, you've got to get to the conference finals five or six times, and you've got to lose in the finals before you win a championship. Sometimes, like Oklahoma City, where you get beat in the second round one year, win a championship the next year. But with very little exceptions, there is the path to take. You've got to take that path and lose in the conference playoffs. The Spurs, what they've done is nearly unprecedented to not only get to the finals, but to beat back some of the teams they did. A Minnesota team that was injured but had more experience. A Oklahoma City team that was the defending champs, injured but had a lot of experience. Down 3-2 to win a series like that, you don't see stuff like that happen. So no, nobody believed that the Spurs team was capable of that. So I think they're going to come out with some energy in this game. I think they're going to win game two because I think they know it's basically win or go home for the San Antonio Spurs. All right, a lot to get to in the second hour. Sam Amick, he's going to join us in the third hour of the show down in San Antonio. NBA Finals game two taking place tonight. We'll talk about that and much more when we come back. Dan Patrick Show.
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19: The San Antonio Spurs want to get back in the NBA Finals, win Game 2, knotted up at a game apiece heading to Madison Square Garden. Victor Wembanyama needs to start playing like the 7'5" monster that he is and stop pretending to be Steph Curry. 9 3-point attempts in game number one is not going to get the job done. Wemby needs to get down low, get easy shots, and get to the free throw line. I'm Nick Hopkins.
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25: His trainer, his corner, told him in the 12th round he won the fight. I mean, are you kidding me?
26: I agree.
25: I gotta go,
26: Chris.
27: Dan Patrick.
24: I thought that he was dead. It's been so very long. I just assumed he'd piss Dan off.
26: See,
24: and that's why he was.

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1: I definitely remember Chris. He would just stand there. He wouldn't rebound, just stand there all the time.
0: This is Chris Mannix.
2: Hour two of the program, Dan Patrick Show. Chris Mannix sitting in for DP here on a Friday. Good to be back with the boys. 1 hour in the books, two to go. Still haven't said more than five words to Fritzy, but we're off to a good start here.
3: We'll get there. We'll get there.
2: Program. Fritzy rolls in to see me this morning, gives me kind of a half hug. Been 7 years since I've been in a room with Todd Fritz. Gives me kind of a half hug, turns around, and walks away.
3: It wasn't meant to be insensitive. I figured you're prepping for the show, and you got things to do, and then I'm going to see you throughout the course of the day to hopefully catch up. I didn't think right before the show was the best time.
2: That was 90 minutes before the show started.
3: Well, you got to read in. You got stuff to, you know, prepare for the show. You don't need to chat with me when you need to get ready for the show.
2: Yeah, Paulie comes in, asks how the house in Vermont is doing, asks about my kid.
4: Baby pictures.
2: Baby pictures, looking for it. Fritzy, the follow-up to Fritzy's hello was, how's it going, when I came out later, or everything. Good, I think was that.
3: Next thing I know, you're living in LA, you're married, you got a 6-month-old.
2: Things change. You guys haven't seen me in 7 years. You've cycled through different NBA people over the years. It's okay. I'm not, I don't tune in when I see somebody else's face there, all, you know, mad and not. I swear to God, I don't do it. Yeah, Marvin.
5: Not me, because we've seen each other at different boxing events when I freelanced for the mothership. Hey, Mannix, what's going on? See each other. You know, say hi for a little bit, but more than Fritzy, though.
2: More than Fritzy, yeah. We get a good 5-10 seconds when we're crossing paths these boxing events. Fritzy gives me like 3.5 seconds. And
3: I got to work on my social skills.
2: He's out the door. Yeah, Dylan.
6: For starters, Todd, now you want to ask Chris how he's doing?
3: Well, I know that he's got a 6-month-old today, as a matter of fact. 6-month-old, married to a former pro boxer, and he's living primarily in Los Angeles. I know he went to Boston College, and he's very knowledgeable.
2: Yeah, he's just giving my CV there.
3: Wikipedia?
6: What's the birthday,
2: he's on
6: Todd?
2: My Wikipedia
6: What's the
2: page.
6: Birthday?
3: That I don't know.
6: Actually, I think the last time Chris was here, I think I was pressure washing the building.
2: Yeah, it's been a long time since I've seen you, Dylan.
6: A lot has changed.
2: Yeah, Paulie.
4: Todd, what is Chris's new son's name?
3: I did not catch it. Did you say your son's name?
2: I did.
5: Miles.
3: There we go.
2: There we go. See?
3: I was going to say Eminem. That's what that makes sense now. I was going to say some kind of Eminem joke. Okay. Miles Mannix.
2: All right. A lot to get into here in the second hour. Sam Amick, the great writer over at The Athletic, he'll join us in the third hour of the show. The NHL Stanley Cup final tied up at 1. Carolina knocks off Las Vegas in overtime. Tremendous game last night. Hurricanes couldn't get anything done. Through 2.5 periods, they wind up going on a 3-goal flurry in the third, win the game in overtime. Terrific game. Paulie was texting me up a storm last night, telling me to get my eyes over to ABC to watch that Stanley Cup final. I'm glad you did, because I don't think I would have, you know, perusing TV over the early part of the evening, I don't think I would have turned it back to that game. The Hurricanes couldn't get anything going, but that final 10 minutes is exactly why people love watching Stanley Cup hockey. That was why.
4: And it felt like it was over. You're watching, I think I said before, the announcers like, Carolina could get nothing going offensively. 3 goals in 7 minutes.
2: Impressive. Really impressive. And then some controversy there at the end. And I learned something new watching the end of that game. You had the situation where the puck was underneath the Carolina goalie. The Golden Knights were kind of poking at it. They eventually got it over the line. But that goal was overturned, Paulie, because what was the reason given?
4: So I don't know the exact rules, but the rules analyst said that once the goaltender is atop the puck and kind of has engulfed it.
2: Atop and engulfed.
4: He said those words, okay. I'm quoting. It's kind of dead. And the refs are blowing the whistle. And you can't hear anything because it's a madhouse down there. And the defenders, the players for the Golden Knights are chopping at the puck, trying to get in there. They worked it out and got in the goal. They counted it for a second. And they disallowed it. And it's one of those things, I think it was P.K. Subban said, if he had the puck, he'd still have the puck. Why not let it play out?
2: Did not have the puck in that moment. Yeah. They overturned that goal, might have cost the Golden Knights the game. Now it's 1-1, headed back to Las Vegas. Game 2 of the NBA Finals is tonight in San Antonio. Big, big moment for the San Antonio Spurs, trying not to go down 0-2 in that series. Big moment as well for Jalen Brunson, who could take the Knicks to one step closer to winning the first championship in 53 years. Long drought for the New York Knicks. It's got me thinking about the legacy of Jalen Brunson, both in terms of the Knicks and his legacy league-wide. With the Knicks, the question becomes, if Jalen Brunson leads a team to a championship, does he become the greatest Knick of all time? Now, statistically, he is not going to be the greatest Knick of all time. Patrick Ewing owns a lot of those records. Maybe if Jalen Brunson plays 5, 6, 7, 8 seasons in New York, plays at this level, we might see him put up those kind of numbers. His scoring numbers have certainly spiked in the 4 years he's played in New York. But he's never going to, I would think, put up the numbers of a Ewing. Will he win multiple championships like Clyde Frazier, some of the other guys on that team, Dave DeBuscher? I don't know. We'll see what happens. But there's a, I've heard a lot of people say that Jalen Brunson, if he wins a championship, becomes the greatest Knick of all time. Now, the argument I would make is with Patrick Ewing, because Patrick Ewing was a Knick basically for life. We don't remember the Sonics and the Magic stuff. We don't think about that stuff. He is Mr. Knick. He made the Knicks a relevant team throughout the 80s and the early 1990s. And no, he didn't win a championship. He came up short in the finals against Hakeem Olajuwon. But he ran up against the Bulls a lot in the playoffs. He ran up against Reggie Miller and the Indiana Pacers in the playoffs. Do we discredit the accomplishments of Patrick Ewing because he doesn't have that championship on his resume? And I guess that's the question. Does a championship automatically catapult Jalen Brunson above everybody else that's on that list? Because without the championship, where are we putting Jalen Brunson? Are we putting him well behind Ewing, I would think? Is he behind Frazier? Is he behind DeBuscher? Is he on that level? I don't know. I think that the championship is what's going to springboard Jalen Brunson to that next level. Yeah, Paulie.
4: I think if he wins the title and wins the MVP, he's clearly the MVP. He enters a category almost like Joe Namath. Very good player, but he had that season where he won a title with the Jets. You're emeritus forever in that city. Jalen Brunson may not go down as one of the great guards of all time. He was a slow burn. He didn't make an all-star team till age 27. Now he's perennial. But he may end up being bigger locally than nationally. And if you win a title in New York, Walt Frazier is still calling games for the Knicks 30 years, 40 years after he did it, 50 years after he did it. And it puts you on that pedestal of, they can't take it away from you. You know, if he gets injured, if he doesn't finish up that well in his career, this one title can never be taken away locally.
2: Yeah, Dylan.
6: I think there's players that are beloved even by teams even when they don't win, and maybe particularly during particularly long dry spells. Like, I know, like, as a Mets and Rangers fan, just to use New York as an example, like, David Wright for the Mets and Henrik Lundqvist for the Rangers are, like, they can do no wrong, and there's a whole generation that, like, that's their guy, even though neither of them won.
2: Yeah, it's a debatable point. I would still lean towards Ewing because of the accomplishments, but winning a championship in New York City is different from winning a championship anywhere else. Yeah, Marvin.
5: If Brunson hadn't won a title or hadn't gotten close or, you know, made it to the finals, he would have been in that Bernard King.
2: Yeah.
5: Because for a stretch, Bernard King was one of the 5 or 6 best players in the NBA.
2: We forget how good these guys were.
5: Yeah.
2: These non-champion Knicks, how excellent they were. Yeah, Paulie.
4: But, you know, Brunson's not like Kawhi going to Toronto as a mercenary for a year and getting one title. Kawhi is, you know, emeritus in that country for what he did, but he was there too short of a time. Brunson, he's going to get a second contract. You know this better than us. He took less money for that first contract,
2: which is part of the Knicks lore of Jalen Brunson.
4: Him taking
2: less money freed them up to make some of the moves that they made, gave them some of the cap flexibility to make the moves that have put this team together. Yeah, Marvin.
5: So say if Brunson only plays 2 more seasons as a Knick and they win the title this year, Jalen Brunson is going to be Reggie Jackson.
2: Yeah.
5: You weren't there for long, but what you did, we will never forget.
4: Right.
2: Incredible accomplishment. Yeah, Dylan.
6: If they go on to win, do you think we'll see a trend of more players maybe opting for less money to kind of bolster the roster?
2: No, we will not.
6: That was a semi-rhetorical question. It seems like it's crazy, though, because it's been proven in others in football and stuff, too. Like, that works.
2: Of course it works. If you give your team more flexibility, and we're seeing this to some degree. Let's use LeBron as a recent example. Most of the reporting that's out there says that LeBron is willing to take a little bit less, or maybe a lot less, to go back to Los Angeles. But he wants to hear what the team is going to do with that money. He doesn't want to take less just to save Mark Walter on luxury tax penalties. He'll take less because it means they can go out and get a 3-and-D guy to play alongside him, get a springy center, do some of the things that'll help that team win a championship. But more often than not, guys aren't taking less money to even Brunson. Some of the comments Brunson made the last few months, when the next deal comes around, he ain't taking less. He ain't taking less. I think his next deal is like $400 million, maybe, is the high end of that deal. It's an enormous figure, which, if we're being honest, they might regret that, the back end of that deal. But if he wins a championship, you got to do it. Yeah, Paulie.
4: You know, this also works if the Knicks end up winning this series. It works out this way for the other guys on the roster as well. The trickle-down effect of winning a title in New York. Like, Josh Hart will never pay for a meal again. And if he wants to work for the Knicks, for MSG Network, he can do so for life. He's not going to be remembered in NBA history as like a great player, even though he's a really tough player. But like, if you go back to the team I watched, the Chicago Bulls, if you played for that Bulls team, any of those six Bulls teams, Ron Harper, Will Perdue, Stacey King, B.J. Armstrong, they always have jobs in that city.
2: It's not, yeah, it's certainly not unique to New York. It might not even be unique to big markets, but when you accomplish something on that level, you can do no wrong. Brian Scalabrine is the broadcaster in Boston. He was part of the 08 championship. Scal can be a broadcaster with the Celtics and is a fixture in Boston for as long as he wants to be. I see Sasha Vujacic walking around Los Angeles at Laker games, still beloved by that organization. When you accomplish something like that in New York, I guess I would say it's amplified because of the drought. Like, if Jalen Brunson ends this 50-plus year drought, it might be bigger than Frazier, you know, or at least how he's received might be bigger than Frazier, because there's a new generation of young fans that are watching him play. Yeah, Paulie.
4: You're a Boston guy. You look at Julian Edelman, the wide receiver, how many good games and how well he did in the postseason. He can do whatever he wants in that town. Now, he's probably not going to the Hall of Fame, but in Boston, he always has a job in that city.
2: Yeah. Yeah, Marvin.
5: And the thing that differentiates the Knicks from the other teams in New York is they don't share a fan base.
2: No.
5: So it's not like all the Mets fans are mad that the Yankees
2: won. How dare
5: won.
2: The Nets are. Oh.
4: How dare
5: no, I said the Mets.
2: I said the Nets. Nets are on fire right now.
5: Oh, are they? Oh, okay. They were
2: the team in Brooklyn. They were in New Jersey. I don't know.
5: They were more relevant at the Izod Center in East Rutherford than in Brooklyn.
2: That's a fact. That's a fact. I'll give you that. Yeah, Paulie.
4: How would you say that the Nets right now are the most dysfunctional organization?
2: No. Sacramento. Sacramento.
4: Quick answer.
2: Sacramento is the most irrelevant team in the NBA. Like, Sacramento, there's no hope. Like, right now, there is no hope for the Sacramento Kings. That could change next couple of years. But at least if you're the Nets, like, hey, we drafted 5 first-rounders last year. Maybe one of them can play. We've got another high draft pick this year. Maybe he can play. The Sacramento Kings have a team. I would argue that 13 of the probably 15 guys on that team aren't going to be there in the next couple of years. They're bringing back Doug Christie to effectively be like a meat shield for them during a losing season.
4: Meat shield.
2: Yeah. I mean, really.
4: Sacramento is worse than the Wizards and the Nets?
2: The Wizards have hope. The Wizards have Anthony Davis, Trae Young, the number 2 overall draft pick. They've got hope in Washington. Or number 1 overall draft pick, sorry. There's hope in Washington. There's no hope right now in Sacramento. Like, I'm sorry, there's nothing. None of the guys, the stars there. Like, does Zach LaVine want to be there? Does DeMar DeRozan really want to be there? They've got a couple of good young pieces. But like Doug Christie, if we're being honest, Doug Christie's basically there just so they don't have to hire another coach that will lose this year. Like, this year is about losing for Sacramento, which is ironic because the NBA, with this new draft lottery reform, has punished teams that are bad. So the Sacramento Kings, theoretically, could finish, probably will finish, with a bottom 3 record in the NBA, desperately in need of a star player infusion, and they'll get relegated. They'll get tossed right back to the back of the first round after that. So Sacramento to me, a level below the New York Knicks. It made me think, though, talking about Brunson, to bring it back there for a moment. Elevated to maybe the number 1 spot in New York lore if they win a championship. What does it do, though, for Brunson when it comes to his ranking among small guards in NBA history? For the purposes of this conversation, I'm going to say 6'2" and smaller. Because you go 6'3", Steph is the number 1 guy on that list. You look at guards in NBA history that are 6'2" and smaller, that have had the kind of impact that Jalen Brunson has had. It's a very short list. You want to go back to the 50s and 60s, Bob Cousy, gold standard for that, won multiple championships with Boston. A little bit further down, Isaiah Thomas, 2 championships as the number 1 guy with the Detroit Pistons. Allen Iverson, the most electric player out of that group, but never won a championship. Had 1 shot at it, didn't win a championship with the Philadelphia 76ers. Chris Paul, another player, 6 foot long career, 20-year NBA career, decorated, one of the best point guards of all time. Nobody would dispute that. If you're making the proverbial Mount Rushmore of these young of small guards, 6 foot two and under, I just named you four. If Jalen Brunson wins a championship, does he knock one of those four off? Is there another of that belongs on that Mount Rushmore? Yeah, Paulie.
4: I think I would put John Stockton up there in the there fourth spot. A long career, a lot of assists, not spectacular, but for what he did and how relevant he kept them, I think he's in the mix.
2: All-time assist leader by a country mile. Like, he's one of the greats. I agree with you. Never won a championship. Also wasn't the number one guy on his team during his years in Utah. Yeah, Paulie.
4: Here's one that I think should have been on there and won't. Is Kyrie Irving 6'2 or under?
2: Yeah, I think so.
4: Would he make your eligibility list?
2: I think Kyrie Irving, beyond Iverson, is the greatest scorer for a player that is that size or lower. Iverson is in a class of his own. Kyrie, though, with the ball in his hands, Kyrie Irving, I wouldn't want anybody else as a scorer other than him. Won a championship, of course, with Cleveland. I don't know. Does a championship elevate Brunson over Irving when Irving's got a championship as well? But Irving wasn't the number one guy on that team. He did make the biggest shot. He made that shot in Game 7. You can never take that away from him. But that was LeBron's team. This is Jalen Brunson's team. Everybody else is the B option. Karl Towns, great player, B option. Josh Hart, same thing. Mikal Bridges, this is Jalen Brunson's team. They need him in ways that I don't think that the Cavs and other teams needed their players. Yeah, Paulie.
4: All right, before we break, I know we got a break, but you and Windhorst have been calling Karl Anthony Towns Karl Towns the past few months. Is the Anthony gone? Can we move on from the Anthony?
2: Well, I think at the start of the show, I went Karl Anthony, but after that, for brevity's sake, I kind of break it down.
4: You and Windhorst have dropped the Anthony.
2: I've gone cat a while, so I throw the A in there. At least that. All right. 877-3DP-SHOW is the phone number. Email address dp@danpatrick.com. 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When we come back, we got poll results. We got phone calls. Sam Amick is going to join us in the third hour of the program. We're also going to talk a little bit about the Indiana Fever. Not just about Caitlin Clark. We'll talk about the Fever as well. 18 minutes past the hour. This is the Dan Patrick Show.
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12: You ever wake up in the middle of the night or maybe first thing in the morning and notice drool on your pillow? Unless you're sleeping next to someone who hasn't already seen all your good, bad, and ugly, it's probably not that big a deal and not anything to worry about, unless it's something that just started happening recently. When people drool at night, it's often because of a stuffy nose, acid reflux, or being a mouth breather. People who sleep on their stomach or side are more likely to drool than someone who sleeps on their back. But in some cases, drooling at night can be a warning sign of something more serious, like dental issues, sleep apnea, or even early symptoms of Parkinson's disease. If you're at all concerned about this, the best place to start is with an ENT doctor, an ears, nose, and throat doctor. They can recommend a sleep study to possibly get some answers. I'm Dr. Sanjay Gupta, helping you live a better life.

0: Got a lot of people weighing in on this debate about whether Jalen Brunson deserves to be on the Mount Rushmore of players that are 6 foot two and under. We've left a lot of people off this list. I mean, we talked about John Stockton in the last hour. Steve Nash, that's another one, belongs on the list. Two-time MVP, didn't win a championship, but a couple of MVP awards belongs on that list. Yeah, Paulie.
1: Steve Nash, officially listed at 6'3".
0: Ooh.
1: Is he barred?
0: Some of these listings, I don't know, man.
1: We have to trust it, though.
0: All right, yeah. 6'3", yeah, then Steve Nash is off the list.
1: Dang.
0: 6'3", just like Steph Curry, off the list. 6'2" and under. Stockton was under 6'2", but if Steve Nash is 6'3", can't count him. Doesn't belong in the 6'2 Mount Rushmore. Did we settle on a poll question, Dylan?
2: We did, but Twitter's being difficult, so there's no results yet. But I have some comments on the poll. Our best overtime in sports question, we listed the four major sports, NBA, NHL, MLB, NFL. A lot of the comments saying college football, that's a very strong case for that. And playoffs in golf, playoff at the Masters.
0: What do you think the worst overtime is? Yeah, Paulie.
1: I think it's the NFL because it changes from year to year. Yeah. A casual fan does not know the overtime rules. When overtime will happen, they're like, who gets it first? Does the other team get it? What yard line? I think it changes so much.
0: Yeah. The way it changes, Bob. Yeah, because you can't track how it's you don't know how it's all going to go every year after year. Hockey, for sure, for me, would be number one. Yeah, Dylan.
2: Yeah, and I think the NHL's or the NFL's problem, too, is it's like by comparison to college football, it's such a worse format that it's like everyone just change. If anything, just change it to the college format. I know you can't really do that, but like they can improve it because it kind of ends up unfair or people feel like they got cheated a little bit.
0: Now, do you like it when baseball goes, like I like it when they go if they go 30 innings, I love it. Like sign me up for that. I would love to be at a game that goes like 18, 19, 20 innings. They've kind of gotten away from that with these rules. Like do we like that in the room here? Do we think that's, or do we like the put a guy on second base and speed this game up?
2: I hate that. Yeah. And I think like those long, 15, 16, 17 inning games are so infrequent that it's cool when it happens.
0: Oh,
2: this game ended at 4 a.m.
0: I'm more of like just baseball generally, like give me a 1-0 game over a 7-6 game every time. Like
2: yeah.
0: I want a great pitcher's duel because it moves, right? Like baseball is already a quicker paced game because of the pitch clock, but give me like a 2-hour 1-0 game that ends in the ninth inning, that has suspense, that has drama. I don't need to see home runs.
1: It works around your schedule.
0: Well, I mean, I just think it's just a little bit more compelling. It's a little bit more interesting to see that. Yeah, Marvin.
3: What about a pitcher's duel, but it's a lot of strikeouts as opposed to a bunch of ground outs and pop outs?
0: Yeah, I like that too.
3: No matter what, just a pitcher's duel.
0: Pitcher's duel, no matter what. Yeah. Oh, yeah. Either way, I want to see a good pitcher's duel. Yeah, Paulie.
1: College football's overtime. College football is my favorite sport, but the overtime is still, it has that hokey feel to it. You get the ball at the three, and now it's even a little change where you get a couple shots at the end zone for a touchdown. Then it becomes these two-point conversion series after that. It's fair, but hokey.
0: Yeah. I like the college football one. I like slap them out at the 30-yard line, put them there, let them keep going back and forth. Some of these overtimes, I love when these games end, like 9-overtime game. It's like, all right, well, it didn't really go 9 overtimes yet. Just 9 possessions either way. But I think college football's got it. They've figured out their overtime rules. It's pretty interesting. The NFL, a little bit less interesting. Hockey, though, sudden death, immediate. The way that game ended with Carolina and Las Vegas last night, that's the best way to go. Yeah, Fritzy.
4: What about soccer where they add these random extra minutes?
0: Now you're going outside my field, all right? Now you're way outside my field.
4: I find that maybe because I'm not a big soccer guy, but the fact that they don't have a specific amount of time and you don't know when exactly it's going to end is very bizarre and uncomfortable.
0: I find that bizarre as well. Yeah, Paulie.
1: Now that is not overtime. That is called stoppage time. So the game, the match, is 90 minutes.
0: I see, this is like a rabbit hole I don't really want to go down. Like, I get what Fritzy is saying, and it drives me crazy, too. Why can't they just stop the clock and end the game when it's supposed to be ended? But, again, that just goes to a very dark place.
4: We're adding 3 minutes. We're adding 9 minutes. We're adding 12 minutes. In the middle, all of a sudden, it just ends. Just like football has, you can have a two-minute drill. You can't have that in soccer because it just suddenly ends without any kind of fair warning that it's about to end.
0: All right, save it for Monday, Fritzy. 877-3DP shows the phone number, email address. DP@danpatrick.com. Let's take a few phone calls. Chris in Syracuse, you kick us off. Hey, Chris.
5: Hey, thank you, Chris. Hey, Chris, in the open, you mentioned the Knicks had 50 points in the paint. A lot of those points seemed like they were when Wemby was on the bench. The Knicks played totally different when Wemby was out till Brunson started to heat up. And also, OKC having ex-Knicks Isaiah Hartenstein with Chet Holmgren. I love that setup for both of them. I mean, they're much better, but it kind of reminds me of the old Knicks when they had the Twin Towers, Marvin Webster and Bill Cartwright. One was more about defense and the other one, offense.
0: Yeah, thanks for the phone call, Chris. They did have a lot of points when Luke Kornet was in the game, but Wembanyama played, like, I want to say 38-ish minutes. He was out there in the paint. I thought the Knicks did a pretty good job of dragging him away from the rim, defending Karl Anthony Towns. You've got to defend the three. And Wemby is really good at weak side defense. He can get back. He can defend the three for a while, then get back in the paint, contest shots. But I think Cat presents, obviously, a much different type of opponent than Isaiah Hartenstein is. Hartenstein is a paint-oriented player. When Wembanyama's defending him, he can hang out in the paint. When you're defending Cat, you got to hang out on the perimeter, or else he's going to burn you during these games. Sam in St. Louis, you got a thought on the 6'2" and under list?
6: Yes, excuse me. Yes, sir. Good morning. I would put Nate Archibald tiny. I mean, he led the league in scoring and assists the same year. He won a championship. He would definitely be on my 6'2 and under list.
0: Yeah, that's a good one, Sam. Thanks for the phone call. There's a lot of guys I'm sure we're missing, especially when you get, you know, past or before 1990. There's a lot of guys I'm sure that belong on that list. Tiny Archibald absolutely belongs on that list. It's interesting, like, how do we measure championships? How much credit do we give Brunson if he leads the New York Knicks to a championship over Victor Wembanyama and the San Antonio Spurs? We talked about elevating him over, you know, Patrick Ewing, perhaps, as the best Knick of all time. Do we bump one of these greats off the all-time 6'2" and under list? I don't really know the answer to that question. Subjective question there. Aaron in Fort Wayne, you're up next. Hey, Aaron.
7: Hey, well, thanks for taking my call, Chris, but are we forgetting Isaiah Thomas? I mean, two championships. I mean, pretty great, great guy from the Indiana University there. But what I want to say is what the Spurs have to do. I mean, they got to come out like Mike Tyson and just punch him in the mouth. And that's going to be a lot harder to do than it seems, just because, I mean, I watched Ananobi in college, and that guy can crack a walnut between his thighs. And, you know, Josh Hart plays like a power forward out there. The way he's grabbing those rebounds everywhere, it's going to be tough for the Spurs, but every single guy has to be engaged. And I do have like a comp for Pauly with Russell Wilson. I was watching the Knicks game the other day, and I thought, like, Russell Wilson and Brunson, they have like similar type of like games, you know. It's like you're watching these guys and you're thinking, how is he doing this? Like, how is he getting the ball in the basket like this? And you know, without Russell Wilson, you know, flanking to the sideline, that defense wouldn't have been so good.
0: Yeah, we have Isaiah Thomas on our initial list, so he's there for sure. Two championships in Detroit. Paulie, what do you think of that comp with Russell Wilson and Jalen Brunson?
1: I think we hit that a little bit on Wednesday with DP. Like, Russell Wilson came into the NFL as not a hot prospect, a really good college player, but it's almost like he didn't fit the mold of 6'5", 230 gunslinger. So he went to the Seahawks in the third round. He found his way. And even now, people are like, well, he's not that great, but the stats don't bear that out. Brunson, he was awesome in college, but it didn't translate to the pro draft. You covered the draft, and he was not, you know, no one wanted him. No one desired him. Even when the Knicks got him, like, we're settling for him. And it's almost like he doesn't fit the part because he can't sky over the rim and things like that.
0: I think what we underestimated, and by we, I mean everybody in the NBA, because everybody passed on Jalen Brunson. The Dallas Mavericks could have had Jalen Brunson on a four-year, $55 million deal early in 2021. They could have gone over $100 million to sign him in the summer of 2022. What people missed about Brunson was the footwork. And when I look at Brunson, I liken that footwork to some of the great boxers that I've covered historically. Like, he has the footwork of a Floyd Mayweather Jr. He has the footwork of a Muhammad Ali. Like, he's that special when it comes to his feet. Like, he doesn't shoot over anybody in terms of elevation. He's not overpowering you in the paint, even though he is a strong guy. His ability to change directions, to move, to create angles, that's what makes Jalen Brunson special. And we didn't appreciate that before the draft when he went in the second round. And the Dallas Mavericks and everybody else that had a shot at Jalen Brunson. It wasn't just the Knicks that had a crack at Jalen Brunson. Anybody could have taken a flyer on him, gone and overpaid to go and get him. They didn't appreciate the footwork and how that would make him a great offensive player. Yeah, Paulie.
1: Even what you're saying there, it proves your point. Like coming out of college, like no one gets on social media and says, look at the footwork on that guy from Villanova. I can't wait to watch his footwork on the next level.
0: No,
1: we want to watch Zion Williamson at Duke and say, that's the guy we got to have.
0: You look at the handles of a player. That's what made Kyrie Irving special. Kyrie Irving is the best ball handler I've ever seen. Like, he is great with the basketball. Allen Iverson, speed, electricity, did a lot of things special. Jalen Brunson, coming out of college, did not do a lot of things special. What he does special is he's got great feet. And watch some of these games. Watch game two tonight. Watch how he gets to the basket. Watch how he changes direction. Watch how he gets his shot up. How does this guy, who is 6'2", get his shot over guys that are 6'6", 6'7", sometimes shooting over bigger guys? His ability to do that comes down to footwork, and he's excellent, excellent at that. And that's what makes him special. Yeah, Dylan.
2: Yeah, I think the kind of like initial critiques of small guards is similar to quarterbacks in the NFL, where there's sort of like these unwritten rules that you can be below a certain height, but then there's like the Drew Breeses and the Russell Wilsons, to use the Brunson thing, that come along and kind of disprove that. I mean, even Steph, I think, like, at first people were like, oh, he's a little small.
0: Two point guards were drafted over Steph Curry, both drafted by your Minnesota Timberwolves. Johnny Flynn and my guy, Ricardo Ricky Rubio. Yeah, Paulie.
1: We like to go back and look at draft profiles on the show because they don't match a lot what happened afterwards. Mm. And the draft profile on Steph Curry is high-end spot-up shooter, like the highest end of your spot-up shooter. And you can't find a lot of people who picked him to be great.
0: No. And not to go down another rabbit hole, but this is kind of one of the problems I have with at least the NBA draft process. I can't speak to the NFL and other sports. But in the NBA draft process, sometimes we don't believe what our eyes are telling us. And our eyes told us that Jalen Brunson was a brilliant player. On the biggest stages, Jalen Brunson was outstanding. And yet he goes all the way to the second round because what? Teams didn't believe he was athletic enough to be a great player. Teams didn't believe he was dynamic enough. Like, we don't believe what our eyes are telling us sometimes. That happens a lot in the NBA. I think the NCAA tournament is a great proving ground for a lot of these players. Like, if you have a great NCAA tournament, I don't just dismiss that as a guy having a good 6 or 7 games. You are playing at the highest level of college basketball and you're succeeding. That should be top of a scouting report if I'm preparing to draft a guy in the NBA. Yeah, Paulie.
1: I've got the draft profile of Jalen Brunson coming to college from a high-end analyst, a person you know. I'm not going to give names. And they project him as a high-end point guard backup, combo guard backup. They said he's a little old to come in the league, and we may have seen everything he could
0: do. I hate
1: do.
0: That one, too. Like, I hate that one, too. All of what, 21?
1: 22 when he started his rookie year. They said he was a heavy-footed, lumpy point guard. Lumpy was a word used.
0: It's tough word.
1: And it's very negative. It says great college career, very stable player. You can count on him. A great role player for a good team someday. But there's nothing in here that says he could be a great NBA combo guard.
0: Yeah, Marvin.
3: I have the same issue as you. They always pick the best athletes, but they never pick the best basketball players sometimes. When it's like, man, these guys are hiding in plain sight. The only time to me is really like worked out is when like Russell Westbrook got picked 4th overall. Like, man, the average 10 points at UCLA, but look at him jump out of the gym, or Zach LaVine, guys like that, that are phenomenal athletes, but didn't really produce in college.
0: Yeah, even with Westbrook, like it was a risk when they took him in Oklahoma City, but he did have the athleticism. He did have the size, and Oklahoma City, to their credit, believed he could be a point guard. He was splitting the point guard duties with Darren Collison back in the day at UCLA. He wasn't viewed as a long-term fit at point guard, but he was 6'5", and one of the best athletes we'll ever see. I just think too many times, even now, even after the success of Jalen Brunson, NBA front offices are going to get bogged down by things that have nothing to do with basketball, like heightened athleticism, super athleticism, speed, things like that. Like, give me the guy that's proven at the highest level possible that he can play basketball. And that's Jalen Brunson. Guys like Jalen Brunson should never be passed on, at least to the extent he was passed on again. Yeah, Dylan.
2: I mean, you see it with the NFL Combine, too. It's like, this is all arbitrary. Like, that's great. You ran a fast 40. It's like, how often does that directly

0: and he couldn't get drafted in the first 25 picks.
1: It doesn't always work out. Like, Frank Kaminsky comes to mind as someone that was a great college player but didn't pan out in the NBA. Sorry, Pino.
0: Too soon.
1: Shout out Frank Kaminsky, but didn't turn out to be a great player. Sam Decker, sorry, Paul, another one of those guys. Like,
0: my squad.
1: Doesn't always work out, but sometimes just believe what your eyes are showing you, guys. Like, if you see a great player making great plays on a big stage, don't use the combine or interviews to justify passing on him in the draft. All right, 877-3DP shows the phone number. Email address, dp@danpatrick.com. Sam Amick, great writer over The Athletic. He is down in San Antonio. He will join us at the top of the next hour. We're also going to talk about the Indiana Fever, the good, the bad, and the ugly when it comes to the Indiana Fever and the WNBA. That's all up next. This is The Dan Patrick Show.
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10: Heart disease is still the leading cause of death here in the United States and around the world. But what if there was something you could do earlier in life to reduce the odds of becoming a statistic? Well, here in the United States, tens of millions of adults already take a statin to lower their cholesterol. But new guidance put out by the American College of Cardiology and the American Heart Association now emphasize that treating high cholesterol sooner could significantly reduce a person's lifetime risk of heart attack or stroke. How early are we talking? In your 30s, believe it or not. Of course, you need to talk to your doctor about whether statins are right for you, but you should know that the evidence is really starting to stack up that shows the earlier you get a jump on reducing lifelong exposure to plaque-causing lipids and lipoproteins, the better the odds are going to be for you. Make sure you get your

0: 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That's the first step. I'm Dr. Sanjay Gupta, helping you live a better life.
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7: Indiana Fever get the win last night. Caitlin Clark, solid game for Caitlin Clark. Not her best, not her worst. But she did have an explanation as to why she wasn't on her best game.
8: Yeah, I mean, a little sick, but I don't know. I tried to eat some applesauce, and then it just came up. And then everything else in my stomach also came up. So I thought I was going to stay down, and then I found a trash can, thank God. And I haven't puked that much in a really long time. So, but then I felt fine. I felt light. So I was running around feeling good in the second half, but I feel okay. Obviously, I'm losing my voice a little bit, but I'll be good.
7: Let me tell you, that is the most relatable thing that Caitlin Clark has ever said. Who amongst us, well, I guess I should ask this, who amongst us has never boot and rallied? We got two of them. 50% of the guys have not boot and rallied. Yeah, Marvin.
9: So this morning, Paulie sends me an email. Hey, can you get the Clark boot and rally comment? And I looked up on social media, X, IG, I Googled it. Caitlin Clark boot and rally. I was looking for her to say the term boot and rally. And then Paulie sends me the actual clip. I was like, oh, like throw up and then get back out there. I was like, man, I did not live a life.
7: You didn't live that lifestyle. I mean, I have lost track of the number of times I boot and rally. Haven't done it in several years. Hopefully more than several years. But yeah, it was once a fixture of my college life. Yeah, Paulie.
10: It's almost like she wanted to tell it, the story. She wasn't like hiding it.
7: I love the transparency. Yeah. I love it. She wanted to say that story. Yeah, Fritzy.
11: I thought it was about Fever fans that they wear these special boots to kind of get the team to rally from behind, like a rally cap or a rally monkey like the Angels had.
10: Boot and rally night at the next Fever game.
7: That might encourage some pretty hard drinking there. Like an award for who doesn't boot and rally. Like if you do boot, I don't know. That's a good way to sell beer. If you're in the venue, drink as much as you can before you boot, and then you have to rally. Booting a rally is not a great thing either. Not a fun thing. Yeah, Fritzy.
11: But if you play for a team called Fever, you might vomit eventually. You would think that you'd start getting sick once in a while.
10: The fighting indigestion.
7: That's at least twice I've regretted calling on Fritzy back there. That's a couple of times.
11: She plays for the Fever. She's going to throw up.
7: Caitlin Clark's still a big story in the WNBA, and for good reason. She's a lot of fun to watch. She is the reason that I watch WNBA games. But I got to address this because it came up over the last couple of days when the Indiana Fever revoked the credential of one of the reporters that is covering the team. The reporter's name is Scott Agnes. He's been an independent reporter out of Indiana for some time, covered the Pacers, covered the Fever, also worked for the Pacers for some time. And he had his credential revoked this past week, or I guess he revealed it this past week, because he tweeted out some information that the Indiana Fever disagreed with. Last month, he tweeted out that Clark was out of a game against the Portland Fire, citing load management. It's not an outrageous claim. Caitlin Clark has been injured for you know, the better part of the last couple of years. She's been dealing with multiple things. Last season was kind of a lost cause for Clark. Now she's got a back issue she's been dealing with. Well, the Indiana Fever took issue with that. They refuted the reporting, and then they decided to revoke the credential of Scott Agnes. Now, I'm not going to weigh in on the particulars of Scott. I don't know him that well. I know him from being around Indiana. I know he's had some issues with the Pacers in the past, with the NBA in the past. But my issue is more with the WNBA writ large, because the WNBA, to me, they continue to prove that they are not ready for this moment. Like, the WNBA over the last 3 years is having a moment. It has been fueled by Caitlin Clark. She has brought in more eyeballs than the WNBA has ever seen. Ticket sales skyrocketed. And look, I'm not dismissing the accomplishments of other WNBA players. These are great players, but the facts are the facts. The casual fan tunes in to watch Caitlin Clark. The number, though, of own goals that the WNBA has, the number of rakes that they step on consistently, is just mind-blowing. You have this situation with the Fever revoking the credential. Certainly a reprimand or a public rebuking probably would have been enough. They didn't need to revoke the credential. They decided to do it. And now this is the story. This is what people are talking about. They made a mountain out of a molehill here. And that just shows to me they're not ready for it. It goes even further. Like, Kathy Engelbert, the WNBA commissioner, when she reportedly said that Caitlin Clark should be grateful for the platform that the WNBA provides. Could you imagine Adam Silver saying that about Shai Gilgeous-Alexander or Nikola Jokic or Jalen Brunson now? That any one of them should be grateful for the platform that they're being provided? Come on. Come on. It goes deeper than that. Like, I took issue as a reporter with how the Dallas Stars dealt with the Paige Beckers, AZ Fudd situation, cutting off the reporter. Again, making a mountain out of a molehill. Let the young woman answer the question. She probably would have had one ready to go. Answer the question. Everybody moves on. Instead, you make that comment, you cut the reporter off, and that's the story for like 3 days. They just continue to show me that they're not ready for this level that they're rising to. The WNBA is hot right now. People are watching the WNBA. I was telling you guys before the show, like, last year, when Caitlin Clark did play, I'm looking for like the Ion Network. I'm looking to find her anywhere. I'm watching NBC. I'm watching anywhere Caitlin Clark is playing basketball. I want to see, because I want to watch Caitlin Clark for the same reasons that I wanted to watch Steph Curry back in the day. She does things that are unique. People shot threes before Steph Curry. They shot threes before Caitlin Clark. They didn't shoot them like Steph Curry. They don't shoot them like Caitlin Clark. The WNBA has to get out of its own way. Be ready for this moment. It's only going to get bigger and better for the WNBA. You cannot be stepping on all these rakes as regularly as they are. All right, Sam Amick, great writer over The Athletic. He's going to join us in the next hour. Take your phone calls as well. A lot to get to. Dan Patrick Show.
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0: Recent survey conducted by Common Sense Media found one-third of teenagers prefer AI companions over humans for serious conversations. There's a term for that, social offloading. And experts we talked to warned that this habit could be stunting emotional growth, leaving an already isolated generation who came of age during the pandemic even less prepared for the messiness of human interaction. Sure, AI can help you polish whatever it is you're looking to say, but that's not very human, right? 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They are keen to help. 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
21: If the San Antonio Spurs want to get back in the NBA Finals, win Game 2, not enough but a game apiece heading to Madison Square Garden, Victor Wembanyama needs to start playing like the 7'5" monster that he is and stop pretending to be Steph Curry. 9 3-point attempts in game number one is not going to get the job done. Wemby needs to get down low, get easy shots, and get to the free throw line. I'm Nick Costos.
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26: I thought that he was dead. It's been so very long. I just assumed he'd piss Dan off.
27: See,
26: and that's why he.

0: MVP. Making his triumphant return to the man cave in for Dan Patrick.
1: 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He would just stand there. He wouldn't rebound, just stand there all the time.
0: This is Chris Mannix.
2: Hour three of the program, Chris Mannix sitting in for DP on this Friday. Good to be back with you and the boys. First 2 hours flying along. A lot to get to here in the third hour. Sam Amick, the great writer over with The Athletic, he's going to join us just a few minutes from now to talk about what's going on down in San Antonio. In Carolina last night, we had the Hurricanes evening up their Stanley Cup Final Series against the Las Vegas Golden Knights. Dan Patrick's Las Vegas Golden Knights. One of the things I first noticed was I sit down and got the jersey here. We got a lot of new things here in the man cave.
3: We were out there a few months ago for the F1 race, and the Golden Knights sent over some swag. Really nice stuff.
2: Yeah, well, good jersey. Also got a gong here? There's a lot of stuff in this man cave I'm just unfamiliar with, having not been here for 6-7 years. The Las Vegas Golden Knights and the Hurricanes even up at one. Great game last night. Watch the third period. Not a lot happening. First 10 minutes, 2-0, Golden Knights lead. Then all of a sudden, Hurricanes came to life, scored 3 goals in the third period, wind up winning the game 4 minutes into overtime. Tremendous fun. It's always fun to watch Stanley Cup final hockey just because you never know what's going to happen. The Hurricanes look lifeless for most of that game. They turn it around, tie the game up in regulation, win it in overtime. Game two of the NBA Finals is tonight. The New York Knicks with a 1-0 series lead over the San Antonio Spurs. A must-win game for the San Antonio Spurs. Got to win it this time. There have been teams in NBA history that have come back from down 0-2. We saw the Milwaukee Bucks do it in 2021, came back to beat the Phoenix Suns. The Cleveland Cavaliers, they came back to beat the Warriors. They were down 2-0. Big win for the Cavs. The common thread with both those teams, though, is they lost the first two games on the road. If the Spurs lose the first two games at home, it is improbable, if not impossible, to believe that San Antonio can come back and beat the Knicks with three of those next 5 games potentially being played at Madison Square Garden. Big game for Jalen Brunson. Gets 30 points in game one. We've been talking a lot about where he's elevated himself onto that next level. Is he the greatest Knick of all time if he wins a championship this year? Does he go on the Mount Rushmore of players 6'2" and under? We've had some calls, some comments about that over the last couple of hours. Some names that should be on that list. Isaiah Thomas on that list. We had Tiny Archibald added to that list. Allen Iverson, of course, belongs on that list. Chris Paul, a debate over Chris Paul being on that list. But Jalen Brunson winning a title in New York as the number one option on his team, got to give him consideration to be on that list. Big game for Victor Wembanyama and the Spurs as well. Wemby, good stat line in game one, 26 points, 12 rebounds, but he was 6 of 21 from the floor, and he was just a perimeter guy. You know, I love a 7'4" guy that can shoot threes, but you need a guy getting the paint. 2 of 9 of 3-point range, that's not going to get it done in game two. Must-win game for the San Antonio Spurs playing on their home floor. 877-3DP shows the phone number, email address, dp@danpatrick.com. Sam Amick, senior writer over at The Athletic. He is down in San Antonio. Sam, let me ask you this. Jalen Brunson leads the Knicks to the championship. Is Jalen Brunson the greatest Knick of all time?
4: Mr. Mannix, good to see you. Is he the greatest Knick of all time? It's maybe. Quick side story from playoff road here. I was at an establishment last night with the lovely daughter of one Patrick Ewing, so Randy Ewing. So she might have something to say about this debate. That's a long list of great Knicks. I don't care, to be honest with you, where Jalen falls in that debate. I like the other debate better. Like the 6'2 and under thing is wild. Chris Paul deserves to be on that list, but Jalen is doing the type of stuff that sparks these debates, doing the type of stuff that, you know, not to have somebody catch a stray, but I keep laughing about the Becky Hammon, like the whole commentary where Becky, you know, said so long ago that Jalen could not be the number one guy on a championship team. And she stood on that recently, which was kind of, you know, strange. He's just been incredible, man. He's fun to watch. And I'm West Coast based, so I don't see the Knicks as much. And buddy, to watch Jalen do what he did in the fourth quarter, it was fun. It was neat to see because it was like, oh, this dude is as advertised when it matters most.
2: What's been the vibe around the Spurs the last couple of days?
4: fine. They're pretty, for a young group, they're pretty even keeled. They, you know, they're mature. You know, Wemby, I'm always really interested how he's going to handle his voice and his messaging. I did think it was interesting after game one that, you know, and you know this, like he kind of wasted no time sliding in quite a few comments about your confidence. And, you know, I'm not worried in the slightest, you know, just projecting the kind of way you would expect for a confident guy. They seem fine. I mean, you just hit the nail on the head when you talked about game two is the, like, let's do a pulse check if they lose game two. Mm-hmm. You know, they're going to be fine if they split this thing at home. And not to put you, you know, give you a homework assignment, I did wonder, because you detailed the teams that went down 0-2 when they were, you know, on the road. Have we had a champion who lost the first two at home? Do we know?
2: I forget what the 0-6 Heat did. I know they were another team that was down 0-2 when they came back to beat Dallas, but that's the only one that – there haven't been that many that have come back from 0-2. It's only been a handful.
4: Yeah, because when you said this was must win, I was going to give you a hard time and say it was hyperbole, and then as you laid it out, it was like, it's pretty important. So see what happens.
2: Sam, I'm fact-based here on the show. Always fact-based. I don't think it's ever happened. It didn't happen with Miami. I think they were they lost the first two on the road. And those other teams I mentioned lost on the road as well. So adjustment for San Antonio. What do you think is the biggest adjustment they're going to make going into game two?
4: Well, it's the same thing they've battled throughout the playoffs, which is that as great as Wemby is, part of this is youth. And it's him trying to figure out the chess match. He's inconsistent. He has a roller coaster, you know, kind of element to his game. So they've got to, you already said this, they've got to get him inside more. Yes, it was super fun when he hit that 35 footer in the last round in game one. Okay, fine. But, getting pushed out by Cat, getting pushed out by OG Anunoby and Mitchell Robinson. The problem is I just don't know how, you know, doable that is, because this is literally the roster constructions that you should want to have to go at Wemby. And going into the series, I wrote a whole piece where I talked to some front office folks about the domino effect of what Victor was doing. And the reality is, and the irony is that like most of the people I talked to pointed to the Knicks roster construction as what you should want. A guy like Cat, who's 7 feet, 240 pounds, you know, Mitch, big boy, a lot of heft. You know, he can bully Wemby and he's athletic enough to keep up with him. Same, you know, OG and what he brings. So getting Victor going, first and foremost. Secondly, you know, the others in the West Finals for the Spurs, you know, De'Aaron Fox, Julian Champagne, Dylan Harper, all the way down the line. Keldon Johnson had a fantastic finish to that series. You know, those guys have got to show up because, you know, yes, Vic was 6-21 and struggled a bit, but the other guys weren't helping him either.
2: What did Keldon Johnson get, like 8 minutes? In this that game one, that was surprising.
4: Yeah,
2: me. I thought sixth man of the year. I thought he'd be a natural guy to put on Towns for stretches. That surprised me how little minutes he's got. I thought that the fatigue, Sam, was a little bit overblown coming into the series, because I thought 3 days was a long time, and I thought being at home was going to be enough for San Antonio to recharge the batteries and not make fatigue as big an issue as some were. But I'm watching that game one. I'm sitting there and I'm looking at Victor Wembanyama kind of grabbing his knees in the first quarter. I'm looking at some of these other guys just not look like they had the same energy that they did early in that series in Oklahoma City. How big a factor do you think fatigue is going to be in this game two and potentially the rest of the series?
4: It's significant, but I'm confused, you know, again, like I was not around Victor that much all season long. So now, you know, we've done this a long time. You get in the gym with these guys and you try to study them and learn how they're wired, how they operate. Victor and the way that he crashes out from a fatigue standpoint is puzzling, because yes, I understand he's 7'4", but he's not lugging around 300 pounds. You know, but he absolutely does have these moments, and you just hit on it, like early in the game, when he's clutching at the knees or, you know, looking for a blow that doesn't make sense. And that's where, as transcendent, great, you know, and talented as he is, the inconsistency part is got to be tricky for Mitch Johnson, you know, from a rotation standpoint, because, you know, is that tied to not having as much of a break as the Knicks coming out of the West Finals? Like, that's a little hard to believe. Like you said, 3 days, So they got to fight through that. You didn't see any of that from the Knicks. And I don't really think that's necessarily because of, you know, that long stretch that they had to rest. But, you know, Wemby's great. Again, I keep kind of hitting the same point. He's great, but he comes and goes a bit.
2: How short a leash do you think De'Aaron Fox will be on tonight?
4: Very curious to see it because there are bigger picture implications of that kind of a choice. I've been asked this a couple times, and my thing is the Spurs, from a culture standpoint, are obviously incredibly savvy, and they know that the moment you open the door to the Dylan Harper era and you put De'Aaron, you know, on the bench, because of the stakes of what's going on right now, like, there's going to be a domino effect. And that's very tricky for them from a planning standpoint, because yes, they have this historical backdrop where Manu Ginobili famously agrees to go to the bench with Greg Popovich's, you know, kind of nudging, and the rest is history. He's a Hall of Famer. Manu Ginobili was not making $60 million a year, which is what De'Aaron is on track to make. And so the solution is not quite as easy, even if De'Aaron at some point was willing to yield to the young fella, in terms of a contract roster construction, that's an issue. So, but you got a championship on the line. So, you know, would I be shocked to see it? You know, I'd be surprised. I don't know how short the leash is. Dylan didn't show out though. That's the other thing. He had a good first half, but 4 points in the second half, you know, he faded a bit. But the more pressure that he applies with his play, and then with De'Aaron, you know, if he keeps doing what he did in game one, which is having a hard time, then, you know, we'll see what happens.
2: Talking to Sam Amex, senior NBA writer over at The Athletic in San Antonio for game two of the NBA Finals tonight. Sam, we are right around 3 weeks away from the NBA draft, which is 3 weeks away from the self-imposed deadline that the Milwaukee Bucks have to trade Giannis Antetokounmpo. What have you been hearing over the last couple of days about Giannis, and how likely do you think it is that Giannis is traded before the June draft?
4: Seems very likely. Admittedly, you know, that it's not often you have an owner, you know, publicly framing the timeline, and that's what Jimmy Haslam did. You know, we just saw Jimmy Haslam do a blockbuster trade with Myles Garrett in the NFL, showing he's certainly ready to pull that trigger if he needs to. I do expect it to happen. Miami, as you know, is the loudest noise. You know, you continue to hear that. But what I tried to write the other day with my colleague Eric Name, and it was interesting to get into, is yes, it appears, you know, everybody you talk to says Miami at the deadline had a deal that was close, had a deal that they thought was going to happen. The Bucks ended up backing out. And so the noise is tied to Miami, but there's also some intel discussion, you know, kind of understanding that Giannis has questions about what that Miami roster would look like on the other side of a deal. You know, it reminds me of the Carmelo Anthony dilemma when he went from Denver to the Knicks. Like, you don't want to gut the roster, go to the place that you're excited to be to, you know, be in, and then have a hard time contending for a championship. And that is where, you know, we'll see what happens in these next few weeks, because in one of your backyards, I think the Celtics are a pretty intriguing option where, you know, in terms of being competitive, you know, if you do something with Boston, and this is what we had heard from Giannis's side, that the intrigue is real. You know, the respect for Joe Mazzulla, the way that he might see that roster. So do I think it changes things? I don't know yet, but, you know, I do think that's worth watching.
2: I could see why Giannis would want to play in Boston. I still struggle to see why Boston would give up the kind of assets it would need to give up to go and get Giannis. Not that they aren't considering it, but if I'm running the Celtics, I'm not trading Jaylen Brown and a couple of draft picks for Giannis Antetokounmpo. Not in a reaction to a bad first-round loss to the Philadelphia 76ers, mostly because I don't trust Giannis's health, Sam. I don't trust that he's had multiple years of soft tissue injuries, and you're going to have to give this guy a multi-year contract at the full max. Now you're talking about having two full max guys on your roster in Jason Tatum and Giannis Antetokounmpo, both of whom have dealt with significant injuries over the last couple of years. I know Jaylen Brown is not a perfect fit. I know the Celtics want to get more pressure on the rim. Brad Stevens talked about that. But to me, the risk is just too big to go all in on a player like Giannis at this stage.
4: Well, and it's very sensitive too. Like the Jaylen Brown thing that you just hit on, like when the noise got loud a couple months ago regarding Jalen and how he saw the season and all the chatter about what he said on the live stream, that it was the most fun he'd ever had. And that was confusing because, you know, it just sent this message that he wanted his own team. As you know, the Celtics, you know, they went to great lengths to kind of massage that situation and get things back in a good place. And they're not the only team dealing with this. One, like Miami is, and this is Giannis related. Miami is loud with it right now. They don't care if everybody knows that they're chasing Giannis because they don't really care what Tyler Hero feels about getting traded. But like Boston's got to be sensitive. You know, the Knicks are unofficially out because of what they're doing. But you remember Karl Anthony Towns was not real thrilled to have his name attached to the Giannis discussion, you know, previously. Like that is where I think we could see a wild card team come on strong, you know, and come out of the shadows, so to speak, because I think there's a lot of teams that are absolutely looking at this and interested here, but also have to pay attention to their own locker room dynamics.
2: If somebody offered you $100,000 for your press pass for game 3 in New York, would you take it?
4: I mean, journalistically, absolutely not. I would never consider such a thing.
2: I'd think about it. If you're a Knicks fan,
4: I'm a capital J journalist. If there's some, yeah. But the spirit of your question, like, I mean, yeah, 100K, that's, I'm good with that. That's, you know, the production value on TV these days is pretty high. I'll hang out with some buddies and watch this thing on a big old projector screen and you know, laugh all the way to the bank.
2: And they transcribe all the quotes for you, Sam. It's all available on
4: Media
2: Central.
4: You trying to get me fired now? What are you doing?
2: $100,000, you know? You got kids. Yeah. I got a kid now. Yeah. It's like, you know, you gotta look out for number one there. Sam, good stuff.
4: I am. Let me add on to this, Vanix. I'm fired up to go to New York, man. Like, I'm a West Coaster, so I don't know if I would take that money because, like, I don't see the Garden very often. I don't see the chaos. You know, I don't really know
2: the Sacramento guy in New York. There we go. This is what we. Yeah. The Sacramento guy takes. By the way, to get your take quickly on a question that came up: more dysfunctional, more irrelevant right now, the Brooklyn Nets or the Sacramento Kings?
4: I mean, the Kings have things that they're trying to work on and to get out of the ditch. I don't know what Brooklyn's doing. So I actually probably go with Brooklyn.
2: They got young players in Brooklyn though, Sam. Like, at least you've got like some hope. Like Sacramento, who wants to be there right now? Like, who wants to be part of that team at the moment?
4: It is painful. I mean, as you know, you have Mike Brown, De'Aaron Fox in the finals. You have OG Anunoby, a guy that I contend that they should have traded for to take the Beam team to the next level. There's all kinds of 6 degrees of Sacramento pain in this NBA Finals right now.
2: Yeah, you got to hate that. Sacramento watching their former head coach and their former star compete for a championship. One of them is going to win it at the end of the next couple of weeks. Great stuff, Sam. Good to catch up with you. And I will see you in New York City. Try to, you know, keep it under control there. These late nights in New York, they don't close in New York City.
4: Yeah, we know about that. I met with you out there.
2: You got it.
4: All right, buddy.
2: Good stuff, Sam. Sam Amick, senior writer over at The Athletic, joining us here on The Dan Patrick Show. I say Sacramento. I understand what he's saying about Brooklyn, but Brooklyn's got guys that want to be there. Nobody wants to be in Sacramento. Like, I would put every nickel I own that Doug Christie's not going to be the head coach of the Sacramento Kings 1 year from today. Not going to happen. They're going to go in a different direction, hopefully get a good young player, see if they can win that way. Yeah, Paulie.
3: Imagine your Kings management thinking, you know, it's quiet. The NBA Finals going on. They're not going to talk about us and our futilities.
2: I'm just out here burying them. All right, 877-3DP-SHOW is the phone number. 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
17: If you're caring for an aging parent, you may feel quite often that you're alone in what you're doing. But you're not. Not by a long shot. According to a new report by the Pew Research Center, 10% of U.S. adults are caring for a parent over age 65. Millions more are caring for a spouse or partner 65 or older. Beyond the sheer numbers, this report, perhaps unsurprisingly, found a major difference in caregiver well-being between men and women. One psychologist we spoke to suggested thinking 5 years in the future and imagining where you are right now. Will you be glad you took something on or regretful that you didn't? You also need to cut yourself some slack, he said, especially women. Don't try to shoulder all of the burden by yourself. You might need to ask for help before you burn out. You'll be so glad you did. I'm Dr. Sanjay Gupta, helping you live a better life.
18: 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He's got socks. 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
2: This June, the U.S. Women's Open, presented by Ally, arrives on NBC and Peacock as the world's best take on Riviera Country Club in Los Angeles for the very first time. Catch it all live this June on NBC and Peacock. Charles Barkley, who is not afraid of the hot take. He's had a few of them over the years. He was appearing on ESPN, and he had this to say about Jalen Brunson in terms of his status as a free agent signing.
22: Listen, I said this a few years ago, I think Brunson might turn out to be the greatest free agent signing. I'm not talking about LeBron and Kevin Durant and guys like that, but I think Brunson, if he's able to deliver a championship to New York, it'll be the greatest free agent signing in NBA history. There's nobody knew he was going to be this good. I didn't. You guys, nobody. No. When New York signed him, they didn't think he was going to be this good. He's turned them into a perennial contender. They went from being never being talked about to the conference finals last year. Now they're in the finals because of Brunson. So if he's able to finish this journey, Mike, it would be the greatest free agent sign in NBA history.
2: So you got to go back and think about free agent signings. And free agency really came en vogue in, I'd say, the 80s, 90s, when things started to open up a little bit. Now, Barkley qualified two of the biggest free agent signings of the 2010s. You had LeBron James. I guess you could be talking about both. LeBron James going to Miami, going back to Cleveland, going to Los Angeles, whichever one you wanted to focus on. Kevin Durant, nobody expected Kevin Durant at the time to go sign with the Golden State Warriors. Winds up winning two championships there. Probably would have won a third if he didn't get injured in that 2019 finals. So he takes those two guys out of the picture. So Jalen Brunson signs with the Knicks. I would argue that Shaq going to the Lakers in the 1990s was a bigger signing than Jalen Brunson going to the New York Knicks. Now, you can argue that Brunson was a more unexpected signing. Nobody thought Jalen Brunson was going to be this guy. I agree with Barkley on that one. At best, people thought Jalen Brunson would be the kind of guard we saw at the end in Dallas. A guy that could start, be a great co-star, be a serviceable top 15 point guard who can give you 82 games at that position, but never be great on either end of the floor. What he's become is nothing short of spectacular. He's on a short list for the top point guards in the NBA. We've discussed at length at this show what a championship would do for him. If he wins the championship, do we elevate Jalen Brunson to the Mount Rushmore of 6'2 and under guards? The list is short. Iverson's on that list. Bob Cousy's on that list. Isaiah Thomas is on that list. After that, you're talking Tiny Archibald. You're talking Chris Paul. We made the point. John Stockton, I would have him on that list. Steve Nash, 6'3". Doesn't count. 6'3". Yeah, Paulie.
3: You could probably put Nash on the greatest free agent signings of all time. I think he was a free agent at age 29 with Dallas.
2: Very simple. It's always Dallas. Why is it always Dallas that's screwing this up?
3: Yeah, he had made two straight all-star teams with Dallas, and he was a really good player. He's averaging 15-8. Then he goes to the Suns, and he wins back-to-back MVPs.
2: So you remember the story about that was that the Mavericks didn't believe that Nash's body was going to hold up. He had the back issues that Mark Cuban, Don Nelson, they didn't believe that. Was it Nelly? Yeah, it was Cuban at that time. Cuban and Nelly were both, they didn't believe that Nash would be healthy enough to validate the kind of contract that the Phoenix Suns gave him. Whoa, were they mistaken? Whoa, did they miss on that one? They've got a bad, I mean, just saying it out loud, like Steve Nash, let him go. Luka Doncic traded him for nothing. Jalen Brunson wouldn't give him 4 years and $55 million in the summer of 2021. What are we doing? What could have been with the Dallas Mavericks? I don't know. But Steve Nash, not on that list. Steph Curry, 6'3", not on that list either. But Jalen Brunson belongs in the conversation for the best small player under 6'2 of all time. And as far as best free agent signing goes, most unexpected, I would say, is the best way to put it. I think Shaq, as far as free agent signings go, led the Lakers to 3 championships. You knew what he was. Like, he was an elite player when he left the Orlando Magic. And he went to L.A. for a lot of the same reasons LeBron went to L.A. Not, LeBron didn't want to be in movies. That was in Trainwreck. Good movie. Shaq went there for Hollywood aspirations, in part. He wanted to be in Los Angeles on the biggest stage. We knew how good Shaq was. We didn't know how good Jalen Brunson was. Yeah, Dylan.
0: Yeah, I feel like Knicks fans were actually more excited about the Julius Randle signing when it happened than Jalen Brunson. And then who do they get because of Julius Randle? Karl Anthony Towns.
2: You might be right. You might be right about being more excited about that signing because, look, at the time, it was considered a coup that the Knicks were able to lure Brunson away from the Mavericks. But it was also questionable how much money they gave him. Like $104 million, I think it was at that time. It was like, whoa, man. This guy's had one season where he took over when Doncic was injured. Is he really worth that? Can he be that guy? Are we blowing up our salary cap because of Brunson? Turns out they made the right move. Yeah, Paulie.
3: I just went back and looked at Shaq's stats. He was 23 his last year in Orlando. But he had only played 52 games. He started getting hurt. He was down to 9th on the MVP list. His stats were down a little bit. So, and he went his first year in Los Angeles, same thing. 51 games, a bit injured. He was 9th for MVP, but then he ramped it up. Every year after that, he started playing more games, and he went to like 6th for the MVP, 1st, 3rd, 3rd. So it started a little slow with Shaq in Los Angeles.
2: Yeah, he had some tough goes of it with Orlando. That Magic team, I mean, injuries derailed what they could have been. Shaq, Penny Hardaway, go back and watch that documentary, the 30 for 30 on Shaq and Penny. That's pretty revealing stuff. Yeah.
1: And when we talk about the Spurs, we cannot do what we did with the Thunder, with Kevin Durant and those guys, and the Magic with Shaq and Penny, and that's saying they'll be back. You don't know if they'll be back.
2: That's the thing, too. You don't know. The Knicks, much more than San Antonio, you've got a lot of questions. Even though the Eastern Conference is a lot weaker, I think the Knicks have a 3-year window here. You know, Kat is 30 years old. Brunson's right around the same age. OG Anunoby, young guy. Mikal Bridges, still a young guy. Going into next year, if Boston runs it back with a healthy Jason Tatum, you'd probably make them the favorites if they go out and address some of the needs that they've got. Cleveland, we'll see what they do in the offseason. But the Eastern Conference, like, this is, you know, people say, like, look at the Eastern Conference, like, oh, it's like the secondary conference. And it is. It's a much lesser, less talented conference. But the argument for an Eastern Conference team winning a championship against a superior Western Conference team is being made right now, because all credit to the Knicks for what they did in game one, what they might do for this series. But San Antonio is shop-worn coming in. San Antonio has taken a beating during the playoffs. They go, what, 6 games with Minnesota? That's tough. They go 7 with Oklahoma City? That's tougher. They're down 3-2. And look, the West is not getting any easier. Like, all those teams that stunk out the joint at the bottom, they're going to get better. Like, Utah tried to be bad last year, but they're not really that bad. They've got Jaren Jackson Jr., Lauri Markkanen, another high draft pick this year. Memphis, could they be better if they make some moves? Portland, they're a team on the rise. New Orleans, they just got a new coach. They could be better. It's not going to get any easier in the Western Conference playoffs. You could have first-round series between an 8 seed and a 1 seed going 7 games. It's very possible for these things to happen. And for the team that comes out of the Western Conference to be so embattled, to be so beat up, that a team with lesser talent that has to go through a lot less has a chance to beat them. Yeah, Paulie.
3: All right, Chris. Chris Mannix joining us today. You haven't been here in a long time. Some of the guys in the back room just heard today, and maybe even listeners, your first job in sports out of college was what?
2: My first job in sports out of college?
3: Well, in college, out of college. What your job, your...
2: Oh, my ball boy years.
3: Your ball boy years.
2: Yes. I was, I like to call myself locker room attendant with the Boston Celtics for 8 years. Most of the bad years.
3: What years?
2: 95, the first year the Garden opened. 95 to 03. I graduated college in 2003 and got the job as a fact checker with Sports Illustrated shortly thereafter.
3: And part of your job, for those that don't know, you've got pictures like you helped warm up Michael Jordan. Yes. Or something like that.
2: Yes.
3: Explain.
2: Before, look, things were a lot more loose back in those days. Before games, I like to engage with some of the players on visiting teams in, I wouldn't say games of one-on-one because I really got the ball, but I'd play defense against them. My Jordan story was, which I've said, I think, on the show before, is that Jordan was, I think it was 96, 97, last couple of years with the Bulls. Like most 6'2", 6'3", white point guards, I wanted to be Bobby Hurley. Like, I thought that was my future. So I was a big Duke fan, had the Duke shirt on at all times. Michael, before Celtics game, I think it was actually the first game of the season that year, if I go back that far. Michael was walking by, and he saw the shirt. Michael, UNC guy, Carolina blue, through and through. He said, Duke sucks. And I turned around, and I said, you suck. It just was kind of reflexive in that moment. And he took it in the right way. He kind of dragged me over, and we started to kind of go at it there a little bit one-on-one. He was just as good as you might expect. He was nailing turnaround jumpers on me. I was just some skinny 17, 18-year-old at that time. He was kicking my butt. But it was fun. I have a lot of those stories. Yeah, Paulie.
3: And I've seen a picture of this. You, yes, with your forearm and Jordan's back. But he's so competitive that he had to take a ball boy with a Duke shirt on out there and say, hey, here's a reminder.
2: Yeah, I mean, he didn't. I was on the floor anyway. Like, I don't want to oversell it. Like, I did say he sucked. Like, I said that in that moment, which, looking back on it, maybe not the wisest maneuver, but it was kind of a reflex. It was kind of a reflex saying something like that. But great moment. I did a lot of that. Stephon Marbury was a guy that I went up against. Ray Allen, when he was on multiple teams, I used to go up against. And a lot of guys, it's not to digress too much, Kobe a little bit too. I had some with Kobe. I was a younger guy with Kobe Bryant. There we see it up on the screen there if you're watching on Peacock, NBC Sports Network. I did that a lot with those guys. And a lot of those guys, when I graduated college and they saw me walking around with a press pass on and a notebook and in the locker room as a journalist, a lot of those guys I could tell were wondering what they may have said to me and what I may have been. Because there were a lot of guys. Back in the day, one of my jobs when I was working the visiting locker room was whatever a visiting player needs, you go and you take care of, right? A lot of times it was booze. A lot of times it was women. A lot of guys that were like, I used to be the guy that if somebody saw somebody, this is before internet, Tinder, things like that.
3: The hookup guy?
2: The hookup guy. So if a guy saw someone, a girl in the crowd, and he wanted to get her phone number, he'd send me up. And of course I'd go up because usually if I got the number, it's a $100 bill in it for me at the end of the night. I'm in college. It's great. There was a guy, Lee Nalon was his name. Lee Nalon played back in the day. Lee Nalon, I remember one game where he wasn't playing. He wasn't playing for this team at the time. He was on the bench, but he wasn't active or he wasn't playing. He sent me up after one girl. The girl looked down, said no. Came back. So Lee went to another one, pointed another girl up in the stand. I must have got up in the stands three times before I got somebody's phone number for my pal Lee.
3: It was
1: tough. Hornets legend.
3: It's hard to get numbers on the bench. If you're out playing, it's easier.
2: I guess, yeah. But I would go up there and do that. Allen Iverson, the one I've told a couple times in the past. I think I wrote a story about this once. Allen Iverson, this was after the Celtics beat the 76. I want to say 0-2 first round. Beat them in five games. Kind of the rise of Paul Pierce and Antoine Walker and those teams. After the game, Iverson gives me, I think he must have given me like $2,000, $3,000. I don't know what it was. Just told me to get as much Corona and different drinks as I can get. So if you're familiar with the Boston Garden area, there's not a liquor store across the street. You've got to go up the hill. And I don't have a car, A. And B, even if I did, like driving around after a game in that area is impossible. You're not doing that. So I take one of those hand trucks and I'm rolling the hand truck up the hill. And I go into the liquor store that's on top of the hill. I forget the name of the street, but it's up there. And I just start grabbing racks of Corona, grabbing must have 15, 20, I don't know. I grabbed a couple of bottles of what they were looking for. And I start to make my way back down the hill. As I'm making my way back down the hill, the game is letting out. So I've got people trying to grab racks off the case. I'm doing my best to play defense on them, try to bring them in. I'm pretty successful at bringing all this booze into the garden. As I get into the arena, the Celtics start coming down the stairs. And the Celtics just advanced to the second round. So they're coming down the stairs. And they're grabbing the 30 racks. They're taking beer off the cart from me. And I'm not going to say no to Tony Battee and Paul Pierce and guys like that that are celebrating winning. So I get back to the truck, or I get back to the team bus, and I'm unloading some of this. And Iverson's like, you know, he didn't want the change back anyway, but he's like, this is all you got? I had like a third of my inventory by the time I got back to that truck. But I made sure there was a case on his seat and some other stuff that was there.
3: How much did Iverson tip you?
2: I forget, but he said keep the change off of like whatever. Like he didn't care. He didn't, it didn't really affect him how much money. He just wanted enough for him and his teammates to, I guess, drink away this first round series loss. Tough. I got a lot of those
3: good stuff. Good gig.
2: I got a lot of those stories. That was the best college gig anybody could ever have because you made like 200, 300 bucks a night. And you guys know in the 1990s in college, early 2000s, $300, you might as well be a millionaire walking into the bar. You'd be like, oh,

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12: For the 9th year in a row, Finland has been named the happiest country in the world. That's according to the World Happiness Report put out every year by the Wellbeing Research Center at the University of Oxford in the UK. Two other Nordic nations, Iceland and Denmark, came in at numbers 2 and 3. Now, having spent quite a bit of time in these countries over my 2.5 decades as a journalist, I can tell you that this is not at all that surprising. There's an entirely different way of thinking in these countries. We before me, you might say. In other words, the mentality is less adversarial and much more, we're all in this together. One other interesting thing that came up was that no matter where someone lived, the more time they spent on social media, the less happy they were. Want to smile? It's simple.

0: put your phone away for a bit. I'm Dr. Sanjay Gupta, helping you live a better life.
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2: 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I don't think I've ever been here for a Meat Friday. That was something else. That was like 3 minutes of heaven in the back. That was pretty impressive. I like that. I got to come back more for these Fridays. All right, Paul, you have a new... So I haven't done Best Week in Sports here since I've been on the show. Why don't you walk me through it?
3: So it could be a person, an entity, a player, a coach, anyone who had a great week in sports for whatever reason. It's your pick. I'll go first. I'll give you an example. Russell Wilson retired from the NFL. Career wasn't going that great. He got a prime gig at CBS Sports on their football show. And that's a really nice gig. A lot of dough. He's living in New York City. He had a great week considering how last year went.
2: All right, Marvin, what do you got?
4: Myles Garrett getting traded from the lowly Cleveland Browns to the Super Bowl contender, L.A. Rams.
2: That's nice. That's nice. Going to Cleveland, to L.A., get a lot of money. Maybe Aaron Donald comes back and wants to play with you. I don't know. A lot can happen there. Dylan, what do you got?
5: I'm going to go with the AFC North because Myles Garrett isn't there anymore.
2: Okay. Fritzy.
6: Recency bias, I'm giving it to forward Seth Jarvis of the Carolina Hurricanes. If he doesn't get that overtime goal, they lose their first two at home and they're down 0-2 going to Vegas.
2: Yeah, you had no idea who Seth Jarvis was until last night.
6: Did not.
2: You had no idea.
6: I knew Mike Jarvis, that former coach.
2: Mike Jarvis. Was he at George Washington
6: back
2: in the day?
6: Yeah, he was.
3: St. John's? Deep cut.
2: I mean, it was a long time ago. It's good Mike Jarvis pull. I'm going to go with seven-footers everywhere. And I say that because we're in today's NBA of the last 5-10 years. It's evolved towards more small ball. And even if you are a center, you're being asked to shoot three-pointers. Now, if you're 7 feet and you got some muscle on you, you're going to be needed to defend Victor Wembanyama the next 15 years. Like, if you're a team, like, let's use Isaiah Hartenstein as an example, Mitchell Robinson as an example. These are guys that you'd look at and be, all right, 15, 20 million a year type of players. Now, because the demand for them is going to be so high, you can get a big contract, $30 million a year, 35, I don't know, something like that. Yeah, Marvin.
4: That's kind of like in the 90s when the Spurs gave Malik Rose a big deal just because he could kind of deal with Shaq just a little bit.
2: I mean, look, 3-and-D guys are still in vogue. They still get a lot of money. They're still popular. But now I think the days of like the plodding 7-footer is back. The burly big man is back. Yeah, Paulie.
3: You got to give Marvin a little credit for the Malik Rose pull.
2: I did. That's a good pull. That's nice. Better than Mike Jarvis. I'll give him that much. That's for sure. Dylan, what do you got?
5: Paul actually sent this to me earlier as a poll question. We didn't get to it, but I think it's a good topic for the room. You can be 7 feet tall and play in the NBA for 5 years as a backup and make like $20 million, but you're 7 feet, you know, for the rest of your life, or just stay as you are.
2: I'd take the $20 million.
5: Yeah.
2: I'd live with being 7 feet. The discomfort in cars, planes, things like that. I mean, there's
3: shopping.
2: Always...
3: I know you got $20 million, so you custom clothes.
2: Yeah.
5: What about, I mean, what if you're like 7'5"?
2: That's
5: different.
2: Like, Taco Fall is an example. Like a guy that didn't have a long NBA career, made a couple of bucks, made some money over in China too, so made a little bit of money. But he's 7'5" and travel is going to be difficult for him for the rest of his natural life. Like that's, 7'5" is tough. 7 foot I could probably get around with. I'm 6'3". It's a big difference I give you, but it's right there. I don't know. I'd 7 foot, $20 million, 7'5". I'd pass on it. Game two is tonight. Tickets are expensive, though Knicks fans are all there in droves. That's because the get-in price for games three and game four is outrageous. Outrageous in New York City. Paulie, as of today, what are the get-in prices for game three and game four?
3: For one ticket, bad seat, $7,200 for game three. It gets better or worse for game four. $8,100 for the worst seat in the house.
2: Can I tell you that some of these bad seats that you're talking about are really bad? Like, they're really bad. Like, they're not only high, many of them are obstructed view. Like, you're, some of the ones I've looked at from the press section, which is also pretty high up, you watch, are mostly watching on a monitor. The monitor's right in front of you. It's kind of lowered down, and you get a half look at the floor. It's very difficult to watch the game action in some of these seats. The idea of paying $7,500 to get in to watch game three, that's wild to me. Yeah, Paul.
3: But game four, $8,000, you're buying the ability to save for the rest of your life. I was there. No one's going to ask you if you're row 400 or row 8. They may ask you, but you'll say, I was there forever.
2: Yeah. I mean, I guess I say no now, but it's like, to use like the Goodwill Hunting reference, like being at the game, at the Carlton Fisk game for the Red Sox when you get the home run. Like, you don't know what's going to happen. Like, if it's just a run-of-the-mill game, you're like, all right, I paid $7,500 for that. That's a car. That's a new car I could have bought for something like that. Instead, but if it turns out to be the greatest game in NBA history, then sure, you can say that. Yeah, Fritz.
6: And if you're a big Knicks fan and it's like, I was there for the 113-79 loss or whatever, if it goes really poorly, yeah, it's that much worse that you spent all that money to see your team get kind of
2: blown. It's like the Knicks fans that, you know, you probably thought three quarters into game one of the conference finals when they're down 22 points in the fourth quarter, like, damn, what did I pay for? I probably paid $5,000 to get this good seat to this one game. But I guess it all depends on how the game plays out. I thought Jalen Brunson had a good answer to the question he was asked yesterday at Media Day. People were telling Brunson what these get-in prices were, right around $7,500. He was asked what he would pay $7,500 to actually go and see.
7: There was a report that in the last row of the Garden, there's seats on sale for $7,500. I'm curious, what show would you pay $7,500 to go see?
8: That's a good question. A live Michael Jackson performance. That was a good one.
2: I think that's probably off the table at the moment, but he's not going to go see
3: live. In theory.
2: In theory, I guess you could go and see that. I can't. Is there anything you guys would pay $7,500 to go and see? Go ahead, Paulie.
3: If to get a ticket to Game 7 of the Cubs World Series, I would have paid that.
2: Mm. Yeah, because of the drought.
3: Once in a lifetime.
2: Yeah. I might have thought the same way about the Red Sox in Game 4. If I had the money and could afford it, yeah, maybe I would have thought that. Yeah, Fritzy.
6: If I knew they were going to win the Bronco Packers, the Broncos' first Super Bowl with the Elway beating Favre Super Bowl 32 in San Diego, I would have dropped a few $1,000s to be there for their very first win.
2: Dylan, anything for you?
5: It would probably be a musical act that's not around anymore.
2: Yeah. And what about you, Marvin?
4: UConn Final Four.
2: All right. Well, somebody's going to pay $7,500 or more, six figures, to get into these games. Anyway, guys, great to be here. Great to be back. Enjoyed it. See you guys in 6 years.
6: Seven.
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2: A better life with Dr. Sanjay Gupta.
3: Slowly but surely, AI is seeping its way into every corner of our lives. One area perhaps I didn't expect is diet advice. A new study out of Turkey found that chatbots are recommending to teen boys and girls that they restrict their daily calories to dangerously low levels and eat a balance of nutrients that are kind of out of whack. Remember, teenagers are growing, one pediatrician told us. If they aren't getting enough nutrition, it can really stunt their growth on a number of levels. And in extreme cases, it can lead to significant health consequences. Large language models, LLMs, they are designed to agree with you. So if you're looking to lose weight, they're going to push you pretty hard in that direction. They also sometimes don't know how to tell the difference between good information and bad information. And you know who does? Your doctor. I'm Dr. Sanjay Gupta, helping you live a better life.
4: And make an impact.
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7: Name a player in the NBA you would rather have with the ball in his hands late in a playoff game than Jalen Brunson. I would take Brunson over Shai Gilgeous-Alexander. I would take Brunson over Wemby. I would take Brunson over Luka. I would take Brunson over Giannis. I would take Brunson over Jokic. He is Captain Clutch. Another incredible performance in Game 1, leading the Knicks to a victory. I'm Nick Costa.
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0: Black and Abdallah on Westwood One Sports. 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
1: Welcome in to Black and Abdallah here on Westwood One Sports, the Westwood One Sports app, Sirius XM Channel 375, and all of our great radio affiliates around the country. I'm Chris Black along with Adam Abdallah, broadcasting live from the great city of Chicago. 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You can call or text the show at 310-840-4910. It's a Friday. It's a football Friday. Hell yeah. All calls welcome with the Black and Abdallah Show on Fridays. So you can call the show at 310-840-4910. And, you know, we have a lot to attack today and to talk about because tonight, game 2 of the NBA Finals. We'll see if the Spurs can bounce back. A lot of the discussion has been about how great the Knicks were in game 1. We have a lot of football planned for the show today as well, but let's start with the Knicks and the Spurs tonight. Game 2, San Antonio, 8:30 tip for game 2. Can the Spurs respond?
2: I think a lot of the conversation is about the Spurs, and because this game is in San Antonio, a lot of the questions are, how can the Spurs respond? Can Victor Wembanyama respond from three-point range? Can he, you know, not necessarily put this team on his back, because he had a good scoring night. He had a good rebounding night. He was good from free throws, getting to the line, but he turned the ball over 6 times. He had almost 50% of the Spurs turnovers. They had 13 turnovers. He had 6 of them. He didn't have a good night if you watch the game and didn't just look at the box score. So what is he going to do? Now, every time this team has faced adversity or faced elimination this postseason, they've responded. Like, obviously, they won Game 7 on the road against the defending champions, Oklahoma City Thunder. They responded emphatically. Like, they won that game pretty much going away. Like, that wasn't a question that they were going to win that game once that game started. So how are they going to respond tonight? Does De'Aaron Fox show up? Like, he was a complete no-show in game 1. And then not only how do they adjust themselves, but how do they adjust in defending what the Knicks are going to do? This is a completely different team than what they faced in the Oklahoma City Thunder. This is a team that can get up shots from the outside. This is a team that can actually not turn into a shell of themselves, like we saw Chet Holmgren. Like, Karl Anthony Towns is going to, you know, actually play basketball and not just cower the way Chet Holmgren did. And you've got OG Anunoby, who's going to play well. Mitchell Robinson, who's not going to score, but he's going to be a body in there that's going to attack Victor Wembanyama as well. So there's a lot of things, because the last thing you want to do is go on the road into Madison Square Garden and have to win 2 games and face elimination. Like, you do not want to do that.
1: Yeah, I mean, we don't know how this series is going to play out, right? So you could get a little ahead of yourself in saying tonight's a must win for the Spurs. If they plan on winning this series, I agree with what Adam just laid out. The Spurs are not going to have a lot of success, I don't think, at Madison Square Garden. I think that we will see a scene unlike we've seen in quite some time in the NBA Finals at MSG on Monday night for Game 3. And so if the Spurs are down by 2 games heading into that, I don't see how the Spurs win the series. I think you have to split tonight. You have to get a win on your home court tonight, and then you turn it into a series where you're just looking to split between Games 3 and 4. That's it. And I'm not saying this to make it a hot take or something that's like, I'm just trying to give an opinion to be outlandish. I just looking at the series, I don't see how the Spurs win it if they drop the first 2 games to the Knicks. I just don't. Mm-hmm. I don't think that's the case. No. And you know, for New York side of things, like, to this point, what we've seen here in the playoffs, I've resisted this conversation. I've resisted it. You've kind of tiptoed into the waters talking about it. How great the Knicks have been to this point here in the playoffs. Did you know at this point, the New York Knicks have outscored their opponents in the playoffs by 272 points in 12 games? That is the best 12-game stretch of any team in NBA history, regular season or playoffs. Let me say this again. In 12 games, the Knicks have outscored their opponents 270 points. 272 points.
2: Mm-hmm.
1: In a 12-game stretch. Any 12-game stretch in the history of the league.
2: Yeah.
1: Think about those great teams. Jordan Bulls, 80s Celtics, 80s Lakers, LeBron, Wade, the Heat. That team that, what, they put together a 33-game winning streak? Shaq and Kobe, the Golden State Warriors. All of those great teams from the past.
2: Mm-hmm.
1: No team has outscored their opponents by more points in a 12-game stretch in the regular season or playoffs than this New York Knicks team. Now, what does that mean? Does that mean they're on way to becoming one of the all-time great champions we've ever seen? It's possible, right? Like, if they give us three more games where they win by like 10-plus points, we're going to have that conversation, right? Like, if that's where we get. I'm guessing the Spurs respond tonight. So that's not the case. But in this 12-game stretch, the New York Knicks, in the playoffs, mind you, this isn't tomato cans in the regular season. This isn't taking out teams who are tanking, racing to the bottom. This is in the playoffs, 12 straight games, 272 points, outscoring their opponents. No team in NBA history has ever done that.
2: Mm-hmm.
1: It's very impressive.
2: First of all, I take offense to you saying tiptoed. When they were facing the Hawks, I said that if this team plays like this, they're going to win the NBA Finals.
1: Okay, you jumped in head first.
2: I said that.
1: You didn't listen to the lifeguard. You saw that on
2: I
1: the
2: said
1: side
2: it against
1: of the pool.
2: Hawks.
1: The side of the pool, it said 4 feet,
2: I
1: and
2: said
1: you
2: it,
1: dove in head first.
2: I said it against the Hawks.
1: Yeah.
2: Like, the water was murky. I didn't even drop, like,
1: just,
2: the pebble or
1: no.
2: the stone in.
1: You,
2: I just said, I don't care
1: in.
2: What it looks like. I'm jumping in. Like, yesterday, I said Knicks in six. So I don't even know if the Spurs get a game tonight. If they do, I'm still picking the Knicks to win the NBA Finals. So I do think that because the way this team has been playing, that they just seem better. And it's not just because of Jalen Brunson. It's because of everyone around him. It's the way that you've talked about Karl-Anthony Towns has been playing. It's the way, like, you're getting, and I'll keep bringing him up. Landry Shamet is hitting, he's hit 50% of his threes in game one. He went, 12 of 13 in the Eastern Conference Finals hitting threes? Like, that's insane. When you're getting a guy that's making, like, the league minimum to do that for you in the Eastern Conference Finals, like, you've got the magic going for you in the playoffs. And yes, your numbers say that they might be one of the best all-time teams in NBA history, in NBA playoffs history. But at the same time...
1: I just gave you a stat. I don't know how to put that in context.
2: No, but also at the same time...
1: I don't know what that means.
2: Things also have to go your way. And the fact that everybody is playing at the same time, playing their best basketball at the same time, also works in your favor. And all of these things can go well, can go into the mix. The fact that you had 7 days off leading into this series goes into the mix. The fact that you had time off going into the Eastern Conference Finals goes into the mix. Yeah. The fact that the Spurs and the Thunder played seven games in a very physical series leading up to this, I'm not trying to discount what the Knicks are doing. I'm just saying all of it are pieces to the puzzle that will lead to what I believe are the Knicks winning the NBA Finals. And New York, like, turning basically into Gotham at a certain point because, like, the fans are already beginning to burn the place down.
1: Like, I would imagine it would be more like a scene out of Ghostbusters.
2: I don't know,
1: the
2: man.
1: The celebration after they send away the ghosts.
2: I saw a video of a guy in a Spurs jersey, and he was not...
1: Poor guy.
2: He was running fast away from Knicks fans. Like, did you see the thing going around today? That before the series, now listen, guys.
1: What do you?
2: Elmo from Sesame Street.
1: Okay,
2: is an institution.
1: Is he?
2: And he just wants put out.
1: Did he do something wrong?
2: He just put out that he wants both teams to have a good time.
1: Oh, I saw that. Yeah.
2: And Knicks fans are relentless and reminding Elmo.
1: Did they tell him to kick rocks?
2: That he is from the streets in New York. and he needs to pick a side. Knicks fans are relentless. Knicks fans are trying to spend like $8,000 to get in the building.
1: Okay, I'll raise my hand on a Friday. Yeah. I'll admit something. Sesame Street is in New York.
2: I didn't know that either, to be fair, until today, until when I saw this.
1: Unaware that that was a thing.
2: I did not know that how to get me to Sesame Street was going through to one of the boroughs of New York. I didn't know that
1: either. I'm going to look that up.
2: I didn't know that either.
1: I was unaware.
2: Neither did I, and I watched a lot of Sesame Street growing up. It's how I learned to count in English and Spanish.
1: Okay. Yes. Of course.
2: And about the Snuffleupagus, whether he be real or fake.
1: All right, I'm going to do some research on
2: this. You do that research. So all of that, Elmo aside, is what goes into the Knicks being a good team and having a little bit, just a tiny bit of luck on their side.
1: A fictional street located in Manhattan.
2: All right, then Elmo, you better recognize where you're from, bro.
1: We both grew up with Sesame Street. How did I never put that connected?
2: I did not. I learned something today.
1: I didn't know that.
2: I learned something today.
1: See, there
2: all
1: you
2: right,
1: go.
2: All right.
1: This is why you listen to the Black and Abdallah Show.
2: If you didn't know that, now you know.
1: Now you know. Sesame Street is located in New York.
2: Elmo should have recognized.
1: He should probably support the Knicks.
2: He should have recognized. And so all of that goes into what the Knicks are. Like, yes, they're a great team. And Jalen Brunson is ascending into NBA stardom.
1: Yeah.
2: Right? And becoming a suit. Like, he was a star.
1: Yeah.
2: Now he's becoming a superstar. Right? And this is becoming one of the all-time playoff teams. But a part of that is you can say they had 7 days off. You can also say,
1: well, the part of it is you have to finish the deal.
2: You have
1: like this is all cute, and we can celebrate Karl Anthony Towns being tough in game one.
2: Yeah.
1: Right? Like
2: if the Spurs go out and win by 25 tonight, it's like, ugh.
1: When do you ever, as a basketball fan, when did you ever say Karl Anthony Towns is tough? it's cute to like prop this up and talk about it, and also to say that Jalen Brunson is this, he's doing that. Like, oh, cool! Like, it's great. Celebrate, New York, by all means. You got to get three more. If you get three more, then we should have these conversations.
2: Yeah,
1: we should have the talking points of most points scored, outscoring your opponent in a 12-game stretch. Like, if you go back to that stat that I gave you. In the 12 games, they've won 12 in a row here in the playoffs.
2: Mm-hmm.
1: They have won those games by 272 points, the most by any team in NBA history in a 12-game span. Here are like some of the past teams, how close they got to that number, right? It's not, by the way, it's not close. The 2015 Golden State Warriors, the most that they were up in a 12-game span was 240 points. The 97 Bulls, 230. You have to go back to the 1971 Milwaukee Bucks to find a team that's over 250. That's 260 for the Bucks.
2: Mm-hmm.
1: I mean, like this is the output that we've seen to this stage of the NBA playoffs is at an all-time level from the New York Knicks.
2: Yeah.
1: Now, again, it's all about context, right? If you don't win the championship, the stats that I just read to you don't mean anything. Like it doesn't mean a damn thing.
2: Yeah.
1: Now, if you don't win a championship, you know, we would also say, look at the stats based on all those wins, 12 in a row. Yeah, but down year for the Eastern Conference.
2: Of course.
1: Right. Like that is a part of the context that maybe you could say is Philly is, you know, you look at Cleveland in the Eastern Conference Finals. They're not the competition that you usually see. I'm actually not going to go that direction. I think it's been pretty damn impressive what the Knicks have done to this point.
2: I think so, too.
1: I'm not going to crap on the 12 in a row because entering the playoffs, I didn't think that they were this good. So, like, the fact that they've surprised everyone to get to this point, I think is where the credit is deserved.
2: Absolutely. Listen, you win 12 games a row in the playoffs. I believe there's only two other teams that have done that, and both those teams ended up winning the NBA Finals. So, finish the job.
1: Yeah.
2: Finish the job. And like you said, look, if the Spurs go out and win by 25 tonight, we're all coming in on Monday going, ooh, maybe we got to reassess things and we'll see what happens Monday night in Madison Square Garden. So we'll see.
1: It's Black and Abdallah here on Westwood One Sports in the Westwood One Sports app. Hanging out with you until 3 Eastern. If you want to call the show, you can call or text us at 310-840-4910. Are the Vikings showing disrespect to J.J. McCarthy? We will have the latest from Minnesota on McCarthy and the Vikings coming up next. The final round of the basketball season is here, and the DraftKings Sports app is now available in all 50 states.
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0: The University of Texas has won the Women's College World Series, sweeping Texas Tech in the championship series. It's the Longhorns' second title in program history, having now won back-to-back years. Westwood One Sports.
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13: Heart disease is still the leading cause of death here in the United States and around the world. But what if there was something you could do earlier in life to reduce the odds of becoming a statistic? Well, here in the United States, tens of millions of adults already take a statin to lower their cholesterol. But new guidance put out by the American College of Cardiology and the American Heart Association now emphasize that treating high cholesterol sooner could significantly reduce a person's lifetime risk of heart attack or stroke. How early are we talking? In your 30s, believe it or not. Of course, you need to talk to your doctor about whether statins are right for you, but you should know that the evidence is really starting to stack up that shows the earlier you get a jump on reducing lifelong exposure to plaque-causing lipids and lipoproteins, the better the odds are going to be for you. Make sure you get your cholesterol checked. That's the first step. I'm Dr. Sanjay Gupta, helping you live a better life.
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0: Here's Chris Black and Adam Abdallah.
1: Yesterday on the show, we brought you a story from the NFL, OTAs, where one team clearly is disrespecting a backup quarterback, and that would be Cleveland. The Browns have thrown all kinds of shade towards Dylan Gabriel. He's not going to be the starter. They're giving away his number. You know, Jared Verse shows up and he's wearing Dylan Gabriel's number. And Gabriel didn't know that they gave the number to Jared Verse.
2: Take my jersey. What's funny about that too is like someone had to make that jersey. Like there was thought put into that.
1: Yes.
2: And like someone had to okay that and make that. And like there's thought put into that. He didn't just go up and like grab the eight with a nameplate not on it. Someone made that jersey.
1: Wait, you're saying he didn't just show up to the locker room and
2: grab an eight?
1: He's looking around in the locker room, sees the eight, walks up to it and pulls it
2: and
1: off
2: just
1: the rack.
2: Takes it off the No.
1: He's out there in the Gabriel.
2: Oh, it's so good. It's so good.
1: So that happened yesterday. Also yesterday, Kevin O'Connell, head coach for the Minnesota Vikings, he talked to the media, and I want you to listen to this, and you let me know, is this disrespectful to J.J. McCarthy? Here's Kevin O'Connell talking about J.J. McCarthy and the quarterback situation.
3: I think he's handled it really well. You know, he's been great in the meeting rooms. I'm spending a little bit more time with those guys and just the dialogue between the group. Obviously, the great questions you get from those guys as we're going through the installation process. And, you know, we have really guys that are all at different stages of not only their career, but their understanding and application of our offense. So there's many times where Kyler may have a question that, you know, mirrored a question that JJ had during his year on the grass last year and playing, and there's dialogue that comes. There's been tweaks to the offense that we've made off of some of those conversations and dialogue, but he's been great in the meeting room. He's been great on the grass, and as always, he's as a captain and a guy that helps lead our team, he's been phenomenal there as well.
1: Oh, did you catch that at the end? As a captain.
2: Yeah, former captain. Yes.
1: Oh, jeez.
2: Yes. Now, okay.
1: Nine. Former captain.
2: Okay.
1: The team hasn't even, they haven't even had training camp. They haven't voted. Like, don't the players usually vote on the captains?
2: And that's the point. You can take it one of two ways. There's a fork in this road right here. You can take it as disrespect.
1: What if I want to use a spork?
2: That's weird, bro. Like, what? Like, they only has like the little, so you can't get like a full piece of meat if you're eating meat.
1: You got a curve on it too.
2: Yeah, and so like you can't get like a full piece because like the little like the little pointy parts are tiny. All right,
1: back to the Vikings.
2: Okay, fork in the road here. Spork in the road here.
1: Yes,
2: okay?
1: the spork in the road.
2: Spork in the road.
1: Correct.
2: Which I never understood the fork in the road because it's only two. I guess a fork in the road could be three, but like a fork is three, usually three or four. Like anyway, never mind. Point is, you could take this as disrespect.
1: Yes.
2: However, most teams, I would say, don't have any captains right now because you have to vote on them before the season starts. So technically, they're all former captains. As of right now, they all have to vote on them. So they're all former captains. Everyone's a former captain. Was Justin Jefferson a captain last year? Maybe. But right now, he's a former captain, technically. So like right now,
1: I don't know if you're an active player on the team,
2: understand
1: you got
2: that.
1: The C
2: it.
1: On the jersey.
2: I get it.
1: Usually the C stays.
2: Maybe
1: it stays.
2: It does. But I'm just saying, if there is a quarterback battle and this is acknowledged as a quarterback battle, it's not a surprise that they took the C away until you earn it back. We already know they took his starting spot away because it's a quarterback battle that we know. We know they took it away.
1: I don't know if that's a given. Is that a given that they take away the C? What if he wins the quarterback job?
2: Then they give it back. You get it back. Here you go. There'll be like a little ceremony or something. I don't know. I don't know what they do.
1: I don't think that's the way
2: Vikings
1: you do it.
2: I don't know what Ragnar does.
1: J.J. McCarthy seemed not okay with the situation when he and Kyler Murray both spoke to the media last week.
2: Well, yeah, that's
1: Kyler gave a vastly different response than J.J. McCarthy. McCarthy seems bothered, right? He's in it now. He has to compete for the job. They bring in someone else, well, I think is more talented
4: than J.J. McCarthy.
2: I think you don't need to whisper that. Everybody thinks and knows he's more talented.
4: I don't know. Mr. McCarthy might be listening. He might get upset. He used to listen to the old place that we were on.
2: He does live here.
4: It is possible.
2: They broadcast out of the great city of Chicago. He lives in a suburb of the city of Chicago.
4: Yes, and J.J. McCarthy played high school football in the Chicagoland suburbs before he transferred to IMG. So, like, he's from the area.
2: Are we claiming him like we claim Jalen Brunson or no?
4: Yeah, I mean, Jalen Brunson went to state at Stevenson here in the northern suburbs.
2: But we're claiming him.
4: Yeah, I mean, he like grew up here.
2: We're not going to claim McCarthy.
4: McCarthy grew up here.
2: But if he doesn't win the job, we're not going to.
4: I mean, I'm going to. This is what I'm going to do for the super local Chicago listener. I'm going to claim J.J. McCarthy as much as I claim Matas Buzelis. Okay? Because he grew up in the suburbs, too. Let me see something first before we claim him, right? You know what I'm saying? Like,
2: from Chicago.
4: I'll have a little pride, but come on, you got to do something first before you earn that, right?
2: Yeah, yeah.
4: All right, so here's the thing with J.J. McCarthy, Kevin O'Connell. Okay, former captain, did he slip? I don't know. I do feel like the Vikings have tried to make this uncomfortable for J.J. McCarthy here in this offseason because it is not given to him. And that's okay, because football is also the type of sport where you have to earn it. You do. And if you can't play, the Vikings can't go into next season with J.J. McCarthy as their starter not playing, right? So what did they do? They go out in the offseason and they upgrade. They bring in Kyler Murray. I think Kyler Murray's going to be pretty good in this offense.
2: Mm-hmm.
4: I think we're going to see Kyler Murray have a season like we were talking about with Sam Darnold last year with the Seahawks, or other quarterbacks in the second stint where they get a chance. Baker Mayfield in Tampa. There's news on Baker that's out because he just spoke to the media at OTAs.
2: Okay.
4: Sounds like the contract situation's not close. Not close at all.
2: Interesting.
4: Point being is I think Kyler's going to have success. Sometimes development is needed. Time in the league is needed.
2: Mm-hmm.
4: When Kyler spoke to the media last week, he seems like he gets it. There are times in Arizona where Kyler Murray did not seem like he got it.
2: Yeah.
4: So that's good for the Vikings. And unfortunately, I don't think it was set up as disrespect to J.J. McCarthy, but I do think Kevin O'Connell slipped because he tried to catch himself there for a captain on the team.
2: Yeah, look, I think that your quarterback should earn the captain spot, and your quarterback should be a captain, because I don't think it should be handed to him, but I think that your quarterback should be a leader on your roster and for your team. Now, does he have to be? No, but he should be. Like, is Fernando Mendoza going to be a captain for the Raiders?
4: I'm guessing this year, no, because they are making a big deal saying that Kirk Cousins will be the starting quarterback.
2: So is Kirk Cousins going to be a starter?
4: He'll be a captain.
2: A captain.
4: Yes, I think so.
2: What happens when week whatever, when he gets pulled and Fernando Mendoza starts? Do they ceremoniously rip off the C?
4: No, good teammate, still the captain.
2: Okay.
4: Good teammate.
2: Good in the room.
4: Yeah. Room guy.
2: Room guy.
4: Yeah. It's Blake Abdallah here on Westwood One Sports and the Westwood One Sports app. If you want to join the show today on a Friday, you can call us at 310-840-4910. We do have breaking news in the NFL. The Chicago Bears, this is from Adam Schefter. So the Chicago Bears have been in this stadium situation where they are trying to find a location for their new stadium. And that this has been going on for quite some time, right? The amount of time it has been for the Chicago Bears to figure out where they want to place their new stadium has been, this started before Buffalo said that they were going to build their new stadium. Buffalo then built the new stadium, and the new stadium is set to open this year. Week 2 will be the opening game, correct? Week 2 for the Bills hosting a game at that new Highmark Stadium.
2: Yeah.
4: In Buffalo. Okay, so the amount of time it took for Buffalo to build a new stadium, Chicago and the Chicago Bears have still been sitting on their hands trying to figure out where just to put the stadium, to put a shovel in the ground. They haven't done any of this yet. Buffalo announced a stadium, built a stadium, and they will open a stadium before Chicago even settles on a location. So this is from Adam Schefter moments ago. The Bears' board of directors voted Thursday to advance the stadium development in Hammond, Indiana, with the exact location to be selected. This is the first time the Bears' board has voted on any stadium site. As one source says, quote, there is more work to do, but bearing any very strange, it's a done deal, end quote. So barring anything very strange, it's a done deal. So that's what people are saying. The Chicago Bears have also released a statement from George McCaskey and Kevin Warren, who run the Chicago Bears. So this is the statement from the Chicago Bears. Yesterday, the Chicago Bears board of directors met and voted to advance our stadium development project in Hammond, Indiana, with the exact site to be selected. We believe a world-class stadium project in Hammond will transform the region, connecting Northwest Indiana to the south side of Chicago, through the loop and across neighborhoods and suburbs to the north side of the city. It will bring Chicagoland together and deliver new opportunities to its residents and businesses. Okay, so what does all this mean? Last week, the state of Illinois fumbled, for lack of a better phrase, an opportunity to give the Bears a reason to continue to build in the state of Illinois. Indiana passed something a couple months ago that was a sweetheart deal for a professional team to go build a stadium in their state. We've kind of seen the same thing with the Kansas City Chiefs and their decision to leave the city of Kansas City mm-hmm. and cross the state line into Kansas with their new stadium. So here's the key. Nowhere in that statement does it say that they have a specific site and that they are actually building a stadium in Hammond, Indiana.
2: They're not.
4: I think this is just a pressure point ploy to put pressure on the state of Illinois so they know this is serious and this is their final opportunity to keep the Bears in the state of Illinois.
2: ESPN Bears reporter Courtney Cronin tweets.
4: She's the best.
2: Shout out to Courtney. While I'm being told that the Bears' announcement on Hammond is, quote, real, i.e. not a leverage play, a league source told me that the Bears leaving the state is not a done deal, per source. Indiana is in the lead right now, but, quote, Illinois can still get back in the race, end quote. Granted, the state has a lot of ground to make up after not passing legislation that would have ensured the Bears' property tax certainty. So, until, and I've said this before, until I see Kevin Warren and George McCaskey with little blue and orange helmets on and holding little golden shovels with the picture of them putting shovels in the ground, I'm not believing that the team is moving to Hammond, Indiana. And for those of you that are not familiar, that are listening to us all over this vast and great country,
4: beautiful
2: Hammond,
4: country.
2: Indiana is like 20 minutes away from downtown Chicago.
4: It's not much different than the Meadowlands.
2: Yeah.
4: Where the Jets and the Giants play outside of New York City. Not at all. In fact, it's probably a little closer in some of those situations, especially like if you're on the West Coast with San Francisco. That stadium's nowhere near downtown San Francisco. I would say this. I don't know how much people actually care about this. That's why Raj brought it, you know, the breaking news is taking place, and he asked us, is this something? It's like a half something. It's also, they're not fully committing, saying the stadium will be built in Hammond, Indiana, and we are putting shovels in the ground tomorrow. That's not what's happening here. This statement is saying that they are moving ahead in the process.
2: Yeah.
4: Which they've been saying this entire time. And that's why I started this conversation by saying the Buffalo Bills announced and built a stadium in the amount of time that the Bears have taken to just find a place.
2: Also,
4: that's it, right? Like, every little breadcrumb that they drop is not actually saying we are going to this location. It's saying we're focused, we're moving ahead, we're looking at it. To me, it means absolutely nothing.
2: It means nothing. And to be honest, as a Bears fan, and I know that Chris sitting here to my left, and those of you listening on your fine radios cannot see, he's sitting to my left. You are a season ticket holder, so this affects you and your family
4: yeah.
2: more than me. As a Bears fan who does not have season tickets?
4: Yeah.
2: I don't give a damn where you play. Play in the middle of the lake on a floating stadium for all I care. All I care about is that Caleb Williams plays well and that Ben Johnson's the coach,
4: yeah,
2: and that you're
4: true.
2: Playing in the final game of the season in LA or wherever that's played in the next few years. I don't care where you play. As long as you're the Chicago Bears and you're playing somewhere, I don't care. Win. It doesn't matter. And you know what? For the majority, for the vast, vast majority of Bears fans that can't afford to go to games, that watch games on TV, that listen to them on the radio, they don't care either.
4: I mean, I think it's most people who follow the NFL. It's not just about the Chicago Bears. It's about your favorite team.
2: Yeah.
4: Do you have a problem when your favorite team is moving out of your city? I think the Dallas Mavericks just announced this week that the Mavs are moving outside of downtown Dallas to go to like a suburban area where there used to be a mall, and they're going to tear down the mall and build the stadium there for their new stadium.
2: Not the mall.
4: First of all,
2: what about the Spencer's Gifts?
4: I was stunned to hear
2: that the Hot Topic.
4: American Airlines Arena in Dallas is that old that they need a new stadium for the Mavericks.
2: Yeah.
4: I was taken aback. Like I guess stadiums these days only last 15, 20 years, right? Like if you're a billionaire, boy, it's not the way that we used to build them.
2: Come to Chicago. Our stadiums are ancient.
4: I know. That's what I'm saying.
2: Compared to that.
4: Yeah,
2: my
4: I
2: God.
4: Mean, and it's, you know, if you're watching on TV, you want it to look cool. And I think that's going to be some of the friction with some of this conversation as well, is like the Chicago Bears should be playing outside, right? Like to see the game in the playoffs against the Rams, where it's like 6 degrees outside and the snow is falling.
2: Yeah.
4: That looks cool on TV. It's not great to sit in. I don't really enjoy it personally as a fan. But if you're a fan of the Denver Broncos and you were at the AFC Championship game, you might have enjoyed the snowstorm. Sometimes that's kind of cool. The game isn't great. The one thing I would push back with that is I don't like that every NFL game is starting to look identical on TV.
2: Yeah.
4: Because every game that's in a dome, they all look the same.
2: Mm-hmm.
4: Indy, Detroit, Minneapolis, like they all kind of, the turf looks the same. It's just not cool.
2: Yeah.
4: Like what's cool is when you see the grass stains and you see like different plays because of the elements.
2: Like the Bills are doing it the right way.
4: I the Bills stadium is awesome. That looks awesome.
2: It looks great.
4: Looks really cool.
2: Yeah. I can't wait to see what that looks like on TV later in the season. Like obviously we're gonna get it week 2, but like I wanna see that later in the season, December playoffs. Like that's gonna look great.
4: All right, Raj, so there's our answer. It's kind of something. They're making a statement today that they're moving ahead. Looking at Hammond, Indiana.
2: The Bears are half pregnant with Indiana.
4: Northwest Indiana.
5: Translating this to now a big deal because you guys have poo-pooed every little nugget that's come out of this. So the fact that you're even giving an inch that it might be kind of something has me thinking, oh, wow, this really might be something because these guys have just been poo-pooing everything about this story.
2: I still don't believe.
4: Yeah, I don't think that they're actually going to do it. I think this is they're putting pressure on the state of Illinois.
2: I still don't believe that the McCaskey family that owns the Bears want them to go to Indiana. That if you ask George McCaskey that do you want the Chicago Bears, that regardless of the money, you want the Bears to play in Indiana, the Chicago Bears.
4: The pride and joy of Illinois.
2: You want
4: the
2: Bears to play. I don't care if the stadium is just across the border and you could walk across it. You want them to play in Indiana? No offense to Indiana. He would say, absolutely
4: Indiana?
2: He would absolutely say without a
4: shadow of a doubt
2: he would ride his scooter and say no. And he does have a little scooter.
4: He rides around on a little scooter.
2: He does. To be fair, it's faster.
4: He's very Ned Flanders like.
2: It's faster.
4: He's like Ned Flanders. He's in the parking lot talking to fans before
2: because
4: the game,
2: he respects the history of the team.
4: All right, so there's the latest from the Bears stadium fiasco. The Bills announced the stadium. They built the stadium. They will be hosting a game this season from the new stadium. Meanwhile, the Bears are still flirting with Indiana. All right. There you go. 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Could Baker Mayfield be on the move next season? We'll tell you what he's told reporters at OTAs coming up next.
0: The Knicks stole game one in San Antonio. Can the Spurs even the series with a win at home? Or will New York head home to the Big Apple with a big 2-0 lead? The NBA Finals, game two, tonight. Westwood One Sports.

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16: Recent survey conducted by Common Sense Media found one-third of teenagers prefer AI companions over humans for serious conversations. There's a term for that, social offloading. And experts we talked to warned that this habit could be stunting emotional growth, leaving an already isolated generation who came of age during the pandemic even less prepared for the messiness of human interaction. Sure, AI can help you polish whatever it is you're looking to say, but that's not very human, right? It's the messiness that makes our interactions with each other so real. It's also what makes them so validating, help us to develop our confidence, our voice, our deep bonds with each other. Psychiatrists we talked to encouraged turning to family or friends when you're struggling to express yourself. They are keen to help. I'm Dr. Sanjay Gupta, helping you live a better life.
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0: is Black and Abdallah on Westwood One Sports. Here's Chris Black and Adam Abdallah.
1: Could Baker Mayfield be on the move after this season? He's been fantastic for the Tampa Bay Buccaneers the last couple of years. He needs a new contract. Will Baker Mayfield move on after this season? Or will the Buccaneers commit to him long term and he'll be in a Buccaneers helmet for the rest of his career? Here's Baker Mayfield at OTAs this week talking about how the Bucs and Mayfield are not close on a contract.
2: First and foremost, regardless, we've built roots here in Tampa. We love the community. We love being here. They've embraced us, and we enjoy being here and obviously going to raise kids here. But, yeah, contract stuff, it's happening, starting, the talks and whatnot, but not anywhere close to what, you know, we were thinking. So we'd love to be here long term. And as of right now, that's not exactly the case. But I'm under contract for 2026, and the guys in that locker room, the staff know that I'm still going to be me. I'm still going to do everything I can to help this team win a Super Bowl. And that's, to me, that's the priority. Everything else will take care of itself. Obviously, yes, I would love to have a long-term deal done, but they know my deadline is as soon as training camp starts, we're not doing any contract stuff. It's all ball. So it's not up to me when that gets done by. But so hopefully before that. If not, then it's still going to have a good year.
1: Baker Mayfield at OTAs. Our guy, Baker Mayfield. We got a chance to hang out with Baker at the Super Bowl.
3: Friend of the show.
1: He was awesome. He was great. I like his attitude towards it. The moment that the season starts, he's not discussing the contract because it's all about ball. That's great. He deserves a new contract.
3: Absolutely. Absolutely.
1: The Buccaneers should commit to him long term. He's done enough to earn the right to be their quarterback for the next 5 to 7 years.
3: He absolutely has. Now, the question is, what does he want? Does he want to reset the market? Does he want more annual money than Dak? Dak's the guy right now. He's the $60 million man. Is Baker going into these negotiations and saying, make me 65? Is that what he's saying? Because if he is, I can understand the Buccaneers saying, not so much. We're not doing that. And then if I'm Baker, I'm saying, okay, I will go into this year and I will bet on myself. And there are teams out there that will need quarterbacks next offseason, because this happens every single year. There will be teams that will need quarterbacks next offseason. I'm looking right at you, Pittsburgh Steelers, that will need quarterbacks next offseason.
1: Yeah, that's true.
3: They're the Cincinnati Bengals, I'm just saying, if Joe Burrow wants out, just saying, they
1: Stop
3: might need somebody.
1: Putting it in their heads that the Rams are going to make a trade for Joe Burrow. Don't do that.
3: I'm not saying that the Rams are going to. I'm just saying that Joe Burrow might want out if things don't go the way that the Bengals want them to go to. You know, I'm not saying he's not going to go back to Cleveland, but the Browns obviously don't have a set quarterback situation right now either. There's a ton of teams that are obviously going to be in the quarterback market that are going to be very high in the draft, but they're not going to sign Baker Mayfield because they can just draft a quarterback pretty high. I think the Steelers make the most sense if he's going to hit free agency, because they're going to be most likely in the playoff mix right around 8 or 9 wins, maybe 10 wins with Aaron Rodgers. And if Aaron Rodgers decides to finally hang it up and retire, then you're not going to be able to draft a quarterback. And I don't know if this development of Will Howard or whatever is going to go according to plan. And Mike McCarthy might say, hey, we've got some money. Let's sign Baker Mayfield and give him the money. We can win with Baker Mayfield for sure if you're the Pittsburgh Steelers.
1: I'm guessing the number is 55 mil.
3: Okay.
1: Because if you mentioned that Dak is at 60, here are the quarterbacks listed at 55 mil a year. It's Joe Burrow, Josh Allen, Jordan Love, Trevor Lawrence, Matthew Stafford. Who doesn't fit there? It's Jordan Love.
3: Yeah.
1: He's 55 mil. So if you're Baker Mayfield, you're looking at that and you're saying,
3: I was going to say Josh Allen needs a bump.
1: If you see that Jordan Love is getting 55 mil a year.
3: Yeah.
1: And you're Baker Mayfield.
3: Yeah.
1: Don't you say,
3: come on, guys.
1: I'm better than Jordan Love.
3: What are we doing here?
1: Because like the guys directly below that drop off is down to 53 mil. And you have Jared Goff and Brock Purdy.
3: Yeah.
1: Baker Mayfield's on that plane.
3: Yeah.
1: right?
3: For sure.
1: Mayfield is on that level with Jared Goff and Brock Purdy.
3: Yeah, absolutely.
1: So I would guess the number that they're hoping is like 55 or more.
3: Mm-hmm.
1: Saying it's not close, I mean, last season for Baker Mayfield, 33.3.
3: Yeah.
1: So I'm wondering if the Buccaneers came back and they're like, yeah, we'll bump you to 38.
3: Mm-hmm. He's also pretty young. I mean, he just turned 31. So, like, for a quarterback, for his next deal, if they sign him to a 4 or 5 year deal, you know, something like that, that's not crazy.
1: Right. But you know what I'm saying? Like, if he's saying that the numbers aren't close and you look at the top paid quarterbacks in the NFL.
3: Absolutely.
1: Like, 55 a year for Trevor Lawrence makes sense.
3: Yeah.
1: 55 a year for Matthew Stafford, the MVP, makes sense. Yeah. Josh Allen, Joe Burrow.
3: Underpaid.
1: Maybe. Maybe for each of them. I don't know. Maybe. But if you're paying that much for a quarterback, they have to do everything.
3: Yeah.
1: Right? Like Dak Prescott and the Cowboys will find that out going forward.
3: Mm-hmm.
1: Being number one at 60. I agree. I don't think Baker Mayfield is going in trying to break the quarterback market.
3: No, I don't think,
1: even though I'm sure he and his team can argue that he's as good as Dak Prescott. I don't agree with that.
3: No. I don't think he's
1: looking for 61. I'm guessing it's around 55.
3: I think that he is, him and his agent, and this is why you have an agent, you're not doing this yourself. He is probably self-aware as a 31-year-old guy going in and not saying, I'm going to reset the market as a 31-year-old veteran quarterback, and I want $65 million a year for 5 years. You're not getting that, dude. Like, You can say, I want 55. You can say even, put me a little tick above. Give me like 56 or 57. You can say that and maybe get away with it.
1: Sure. I think he lands more in the Brock Purdy, Jared Goff
3: that's
1: level.
3: That's fair. That's
1: at 53, that makes perfect sense.
3: That's very
1: Lucky
3: fair.
1: Abdallah here on Westwood One Sports. Chris Sims has his quarterback countdown. It's out. Who's the best quarterback in the NFL? And there's a name not in the top 10 that I think is a surprise. We'll talk about that coming up next.
0: This is Westwood One Sports.
4: And now, Babbel proudly presents The Cat Chat.
5: Bonjour, monsieur.
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10: A better life with Dr. Sanjay Gupta.
16: Slowly but surely, AI is seeping its way into every corner of our lives. One area perhaps I didn't expect is diet advice. A new study out of Turkey found that chatbots are recommending to teen boys and girls that they restrict their daily calories to dangerously low levels and eat a balance of nutrients that are kind of out of whack. Remember, teenagers are growing, one pediatrician told us. If they aren't getting enough nutrition, it can really stunt their growth on a number of levels. And in extreme cases, it can lead to significant health consequences. 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
1: That's right, Black and Abdallah here on Westwood One Sports, the Westwood One Sports app, Sirius XM, Channel 375, and all of our great radio affiliates around the country. I'm Chris Black along with Adam Abdallah on the air until 3 Eastern. You can call or text the show at 310-840-4910. Hanging out with you for the next couple of hours. A lot of football we're talking about here on a Friday, a football Friday. All calls welcome, and also your text at 310-840-4910. Here in the summer, Abdallah, we love talking football, and we like to focus in on the NFL each and every day as the summer kind of chugs along. And it's a segment that we like to bring to your attention each day as we get closer and closer to the football season, something we like to call the Summer of Football.
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9: I throw, you catch. It's not that hard, okay?
1: That's right, the Summer of Football. Westwood One Sports, your home for the NFL. We are 96 days away from the start of the NFL season. Each day, get a little closer. 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
10: Matriculating our way through the season.
1: Yes, the summer. Yes, we are. All right, today's focus for the Summer of Football, Chris Sims put out his quarterback list.
10: Oh.
1: Now, here's what I would say as we start this conversation. To me, sometimes this Chris Sims quarterback list...
10: You got something to say?
1: No, I'm just saying, like...
10: You got something for Chris?
1: Don't get too heated over it, because sometimes I feel like some names are placed in places...
10: For clickies?
1: To get attention.
10: Okay.
1: There are some names on this list that...
10: For bait?
1: Perhaps are a little off.
10: Okay. Right?
1: And so we'll discuss it. I think it's good conversation to figure it out. So where do you want? Do you want the bottom or the top?
10: Okay, first of all...
1: On the list.
10: Last I checked.
1: Here of all places on a Friday.
10: Last I checked, how many teams are in the NFL?
1: It's a lot of teams.
10: How many teams are in the NFL?
1: How many quarterbacks does he have listed? It's 43
10: quarterbacks. 43 quarterbacks. Why are we listing backups?
1: 32. Well, I mean.
10: I know that. It was a rhetorical question.
1: There's a couple of teams where we don't know who the starter is.
10: I know who the starter is. I know who the starter is.
1: Because like the names,
10: both Chris's.
1: The names at the bottom. So 38 to 43. Okay. Davis Mills, Deshaun Watson, Jared Stidham, Shedeur Sanders, Simpson.
10: Watch out.
1: Carson Beck.
10: Watch out, Chris Sims.
1: Those are the bottom names.
10: Shedeur Sanders at 41.
1: Oh no.
10: Watch out.
1: Oh no.
10: Watch out.
1: You know what that tells me? The Browns quarterback situation is not good.
10: You don't say.
1: Whoever you go with.
10: Well, he's got Dylan Gabriel.
11: I was just trying to get a sweet haircut.
10: In the top 10, so.
1: Yeah, that would be attention grabbing, for sure. Okay, so that's the very bottom.
10: All right.
1: 33 through 37.
10: Okay.
1: That's where you get Fernando Mendoza, ooh, Kirk Cousins, yeah, Marcus Mariota, Tua Tagovailoa, and J.J. McCarthy.
10: I'm not going to argue with any of those. We know what Kirk Cousins is. What Marcus Mariota isn't, what Tua Tagovailoa isn't, what J.J. McCarthy isn't, and Fernando Mendoza, he's an unknown. So, like, yeah.
1: It's also fair. A bit of a cop-out to put Mendoza and Kirk Cousins next to each other.
10: Yeah, it is.
1: Right? Like,
10: it is.
1: You can't decide, so you put them both next to each other.
10: I think it's unfair to put Mendoza anywhere on this list. I would have just left him off.
1: No rookies.
10: I would have just left him off.
1: 29 to 32, you have Mac Jones, Kyler Murray, Bryce Young, Michael Penix Jr.
10: Again, Mac Jones is a backup. Why is he even on here?
1: I think 31 for Bryce Young is a little low. He played well last season. He played well.
10: I agree.
1: I think that's
10: you.
1: A little low.
10: I agree with you. I think he played well towards the end of the season.
1: A little disrespect there for Bryce Young.
10: That is fair. It is a little low for him. I agree with you.
1: 25 to 28. You have Jacoby Brissett, Aaron Rodgers, Joe Flacco, Tyler Shuck.
10: That's fair. Those are all fair. I think Rodgers is a little low.
1: Yeah. A little low.
10: The 26th ranked quarterback in the NFL? Come on, dude. He didn't play bad last year.
1: Oh, you think he should be higher?
10: Yeah.
1: Okay.
10: He should be high. Considering the name you're going to say in the next grouping, I can think of one, two, three, five names you're going to say next that I would rather have than Aaron Rodgers.
1: Good old Jackson Darts in the grouping. So that group is 19 to 24. Malik Willis, CJ Stroud, Jalen Hurts, Jackson Dart, Cam Ward, Geno Smith.
10: I would rather have Aaron Rodgers over Malik Willis, CJ Stroud. I can make an argument for Jalen. Jackson Dart. Cam Ward. I haven't seen enough from Cam Ward.
11: What's up?
10: And Geno Smith. What are we doing? Aaron Rodgers isn't horrible yet.
1: It's the Chris Sims quarterback list.
10: Wow.
1: It's day 96 of the summer of football. Black and Abdallah, this is what we're doing. We're talking football.
10: Ridiculous.
1: 15 to 18. Here are the names. Jordan Love, Bo Nix, Brock Purdy, Daniel Jones.
10: Those are all properly ranked, I believe.
1: That's a pretty good four-pack.
10: Proper.
1: Right? Like, that's kind of where you would expect all four of those quarterbacks to kind of sit.
10: Proper.
1: Okay.
10: Proper.
1: Now we get to, I think, the biggest discrepancy on the list.
10: Really?
1: Yes. Yes. There's a name here from 11 to 14 that I am shocked is not in the top 10.
10: Okay.
1: Dak Prescott, Trevor Lawrence, Jared Goff, Sam Darnold.
10: Okay.
1: And the name that I would say it would be Dak Prescott.
10: Okay.
1: Dak to me is by far a top 10 quarterback.
10: I would say.
1: That's the most shocking miss, I think, on the list.
10: Given the names you haven't named yet, the guy I'm taking out, there's two names I'm probably taking out and replacing him with. One of the two. And I'll wait till you name the top 10.
1: Okay. So now we go 8, 9, and 10. Drake May, Jaden Daniels, Baker Mayfield.
10: Yeah. So, look, right now,
1: Dak is better than both Drake May and Jaden Daniels.
10: Dak is better than,
1: he's better than Baker Mayfield.
10: Drake May had a better season.
1: He's better than all three of those players on this
10: list. Drake May had a better season than all three of those guys last year. He had a better season.
1: I've got eyeballs.
10: I understand that.
1: I understand that.
10: Jaden Daniels.
1: One game, who do you want?
10: Dak Prescott. Jaden Daniels didn't play a lot of last season. Why are you putting him up there? He didn't play. We don't know what he's going to be like after the injury. You can't go off of what you saw two seasons ago. You can't go off of that. You got to go off of the entirety of what we've seen. And so far, what we've seen, I've seen one great season, and I've seen one injury season. So I can't, he's an unknown. So I got to put Jaden Daniels lower. I would put Jaden Daniels in that 11 through 14 range. That's where I would put him. And I would move Dak up.
1: All right. Next up on the list, 5, 6, and 7, Chris Sims, quarterback list. Black and Abdallah here on Westwood One Sports, talking football. 5, 6, and 7. There's a name we have yet to name on the list. He appears here. Number 5 is Matthew Stafford. Number 6 is Caleb Williams. Number 7, Justin Herbert.
10: Okay.
1: Just the okay is the response.
10: He's good.
1: Who's he? Who are you talking about?
10: Caleb Williams is not the 6th best quarterback in the NFL. I'm sorry.
1: I agree. He is not.
10: He's not.
1: If you want to lower him down into the 8, 9, 10, where he's like, you have Dak, you have Baker, and then you have Caleb. I would be cool with that.
10: Yeah, I'm fine with that.
1: If you wanted the ranking to go Dak Prescott, Baker Mayfield, Caleb and or Drake May,
10: fair.
1: As like to round out your top 10, I'd be cool with that.
10: I'm still putting Dak above him. I'm putting Dak above all these guys.
1: That's what I'm saying. Dak at 11 was the one that I saw on the list that I immediately said, well, that's wrong.
10: Dak should be at 6.
1: Yeah. You could also flip Caleb and Dak, and you could be okay with that list.
10: Yeah, I'm fine with that.
1: All right. So those are that gets us to the final four. shocking development. Here are the four names at the top of the list.
10: This has been the top four for the last like 3 years, though.
1: At least.
10: Yeah.
1: 3 or 4 years.
10: Yeah, just interchange them at this point.
1: Yeah. Josh Allen 1, Joe Burrow 2, Lamar Jackson 3, Patrick Mahomes at 4.
10: Yeah.
1: And there's the Chris Sims list.
10: Now,
1: so, go ahead.
10: I do think that like this is a good ranking of where those guys are in their careers right now.
1: At the top four?
10: At the top four.
1: Yeah.
10: I think that's a proper ranking of where Josh Allen, Joe Burrow, Lamar Jackson, and Patrick Mahomes are right now.
1: I could see someone making a case that Lamar is 2. I could get that.
10: I could also see
1: the case of Patrick Mahomes being 2, even though he didn't play as well last season and he got hurt.
10: Yeah.
1: I could see of those in the top four, I think we all agree as a football community, Josh Allen is 1. Right? Yes. Like Josh Allen is the best quarterback in football. The three guys behind Josh Allen, I think you can kind of interchange, swap them out. And to me, the glaring miss on the list is that Dak Prescott was 11.
10: Yeah.
1: I am thrilled and surprised that someone thinks Caleb Williams is 6th in the NFL. I don't think that that's quite it yet. Now, is it in the realm of possibility that at the end of this upcoming season, Caleb Williams is the 6th best quarterback in football?
10: Mm-hmm.
1: It's possible. It could be. I wouldn't be that surprised if that took place with the direction of his development.
10: Yeah.
1: I do think we're a little early to that party, though.
10: Yeah, I do believe that it became evident last season that this is Josh Allen's league. It became evident I think it's a combination of two things. Patrick Mahomes was not able to do everything himself. He was not able to do the crazy acrobatic throws the way he used to. He was not able to get everybody the ball. But also at the same time, he doesn't have the supporting cast that he used to. Like Travis Kelce is getting up there. Like, this is probably Travis Kelce's last season. Like, we all thought last season might have been his last season, and then he announced that this season might be his last season, and they brought him back for a year. So, like, he doesn't have his biggest threat.
1: Yep.
10: Is not the same guy that he used to be. So, I also think that, you know, having a different offensive coordinator than he's used to, like, Matt Nagy wasn't as good as other guys that he's had in the past. So, I do think that like the different things, and then he got injured for a few games last season. He missed a few games last season. So, and then obviously tore his ACL. So I do think that like it's just become evident that if I need a guy for one game, I'm going with Josh Allen over Patrick Mahomes. Whereas for a while, the tiers were Patrick Mahomes by himself.
1: Yeah. Wide gap. And then
10: it was
1: Allen, Burrow,
10: yeah,
1: Lamar.
10: Exactly. And I think now,
1: yep.
10: I think you can say it's Allen. And then like, there's not even Allen and then a gap. I think there's like Allen, Lamar, Burrow, but Allen is definitely number one. I'm trying to look up his list from last year.
1: Didn't he last year put Patrick Mahomes lower? Wasn't the controversy with Chris Sims' list last season that it was like disrespect to Patrick Mahomes?
10: I've got his 5, 6, 7, 8, 9. I can't find his top.
1: Well, you keep looking. You can always call the show at 310-840-4910.
10: Jaden Daniels is as number 5 last year.
1: Yeah, right. And this year he has Caleb Williams as 6.
10: Yeah.
1: So he takes the younger quarterbacks and he throws them up into the top 10.
10: Mm-hmm.
1: Absolutely. You can always call the show at 310-840-4910. That's where we find Ray in Chicago. What's up, Ray?
11: Hey, fellas. How you guys doing? Happy Friday.
1: We're good, man. Happy Friday.
11: You know, you guys always talk throughout the show and hit so many topics, and I had a question I'm still going to stick with, but now I want to chime in on the quarterback stuff, but I know you got other things on the docket. So I have a question for you guys, since it's all calls welcome, right? All calls welcome.
1: And absolutely,
11: I love to get your input and Raj's input, too. I don't like to leave Raj out. So I'll give you the choice. Do you want a football question that I have for you, or do you want other?
1: Let's go football.
10: Football. Summer football.
1: Let's do football.
10: Summer
1: football.
10: Football.
1: Let's do it.
11: Stick with the football. The other one was a little – okay. So for I asked you guys a question about a couple organizations earlier in the week in football. For the next 5 to 7 years, which organization would you rather have? The Giants or Vegas? All things considered, if things were to work out from now for the next 5 to 7 years. And I'm going to hang up and listen. Don't want to keep other people from calling in. Thank you, guys. Have a great rest of your weekend, man.
1: Thank you, Ray. Appreciate the phone call. Be like Ray, and you can call the show at 310-840-4910. All right, so the Raiders or the Giants for the next 5 to 7 years, who would you rather be?
10: Can I just watch college football instead?
1: No, that's not an option in this question.
10: Well, because I'm going to be picking quarterbacks all the time, because that's what I feel like they're going to be doing for the next 5 to 7 years.
1: Mendoza's going to be more successful than Jackson Dart.
10: Says Mr. Giant over here.
1: Says me, yes, yes.
12: What's up?
1: Easy.
10: I think, okay.
1: I'm going to go Raiders, because I think Mendoza's going to be
10: that's
1: a
10: where
1: decent
10: I was
1: quarterback, and I have hope for what they're putting together there. I know it's a tougher division, I guess. I think both divisions are pretty good. I'm going to go with the Raiders.
10: I was also going to go with the Raiders.
1: Raj, what do you think?
13: As somebody who's been a fan of a team in the same division of the Raiders my whole life. Yeah. This is the easiest question ever. It's the Giants. The Raiders are so poorly run, and as long as Mark Davis is still... Now, if you told me within the next 5 years he's going to, you know, sell it to one of the casinos or something, I might think differently, but...
1: What about Tom Brady? Isn't Brady there?
13: Yeah, he's involved with it, but it's still Mark Davis's ship, and I mean, just look at their recent moves.
1: Right?
13: Yeah, I said ship with a P. The Giants, yeah, I know they've been a joke like recently, but they've historically been a good franchise. Like the Maras are, they're good owners. You bank on ownership. If I've learned anything covering this sport, as long as I've been in, ownership's the most important thing.
10: Yeah,
13: it really is.
10: Raj has convinced me.
13: And so I would easily take the Giants in this case. Like, I'm looking past a Mendoza or Harbaugh, any of that, and I'm just looking at ownership. Mark Davis or the Mara family, like, no comparison.
10: Well, I also think, like, and I know I've given Chris a lot of crap for Harbaugh, but I have more confidence in Harbaugh than I do Lil Kubiak, I think.
1: Lil Kubiak.
10: That's what you call him.
1: That's why I laughed.
10: So I think, I mean...
1: Because I think it's funny.
10: I don't know if Jackson Dart's going to be their guy moving forward because he likes to run headfirst into walls. So,
13: well, look at their recent coaching history of the Raiders before Little Kubiak. Pete Carroll for a year, Antonio Pierce, Josh McDaniels, Gruden, Del Rio. Yeah. Like that's the franchise you're talking
10: about. It's bad, man. It's bad. It's not good. So, yeah, I'm going to go Giants. I'll go Giants. So, Raj was kind enough to find that list from 2025. So, he went Lamar 1, Josh Allen 2, Joe Burrow 3, Mahomes 4, Jaden Daniels 5, Stafford 6, Stroud 7, Herbert 8, Baker Mayfield 9, Jalen Hurts 10.
1: Okay, all right. So 4, I was wrong on the Mahomes. I thought that he put Mahomes down lower for some reason.
10: Yeah.
1: You can text the show at 310-840-4910. Javier from the 310. He texts the show, you can't be number one if your biggest flaw as a quarterback is that you are a turnover machine. Josh Allen is Ben Roethlisberger, but with a better personality and less talent. Javier, off the top rope on Josh Allen. How about that? You can't be number one if you turn the football over like that.
10: I mean, I would say that the quarterback that, and I know it was a team thing, and you can say that it was the defense and the running game, but the quarterback that won the Super Bowl had the most turnovers in the NFL last year, so you can be.
13: Mahomes turns it over actually a fair amount as well. So
10: yeah.
1: Text from the 251 in Alabama. Since it's all calls and texts Friday, I got to ask, what was your favorite part of last weekend with PSG winning the Champions League?
10: Mm-hmm.
1: PSG, Paris Saint-Germain over Arsenal. What was your favorite part about it? To me, I will be very open and honest on this. It's seeing Arsenal lose. That's my favorite part, yes, of what took place last weekend.
10: Yeah, so to me, yes, it was in penalty kicks, the Eze miss.
1: Yeah.
10: It was the second penalty kick that was taken when he did the little run-up, and then like the little scooty, scooty, scooty, scooty, scooty, and then the little hezzy. And like, because when you kick a penalty kick and it just goes, when you do a normal penalty kick, and it just goes over, you're like, okay, it just went over, right?
1: Yeah.
10: But when you do a little hezzy, and you try to, like, outsmart the goalie.
1: You get cute with
10: and
1: it.
10: And then you get cute and you miss. It's like, dude, what are you doing? Just kick the ball into the net. Pick a side, pick a height, and just kick it.
1: Go
10: Don't
1: for it.
10: Try to, like, out-hezzy the goalie. And that's what he did, and that's why you lost, Arsenal.
1: The texter from the 251 says, P.S., 311 and Dirty Heads on the lakefront next month. Pre-show drinks on me.
10: Ooh.
1: I know 311. Dirty Heads? Never heard of them.
10: Yeah, they're kind of like a similar type of vibe and groove, if you will.
1: Ska punk?
10: No. More like if like more reggae-ish kind of, I think.
1: Okay.
10: I'm not familiar with a lot of their stuff.
1: All right. There you go. On the lakefront here in Chicago.
10: Yeah, that'll be good.
1: Shout out. Let's see. From the 248, I love Allen, but he's a 500 playoff quarterback. Mahomes is 17-4, I'm guessing, in the playoffs. Come on. So Josh Allen being number one, texter from the 248 says that look at the playoff record.
10: Okay. You go.
1: And Abdallah's response is okay.
10: Okay, I'm looking at how they're playing now. The past is for cowards and losers.
1: Okay.
10: The past is for cowards and losers. I look at how they play now.
1: So there you have it. There's our summer of football for today. 96 days away from the start of the football season. Yeah, we can taste it. The football is in the air, even though summer is starting.
10: I can smell it.
1: Absolutely. All Chris Sims, his quarterback list. By the way, the update, if you're following along on the Chicago Bears stadium story, the Chicago mayor has released a statement.
13: They're crashing out.
1: Yeah, the mayor has released a statement saying that nothing is actually happening yet. And the state of Illinois,
10: nothing to see here.
1: The lawmakers in the state of Illinois are also saying the same thing. This is what we're saying. Nothing like... This is all a bunch of garbage until they actually put shovels in the ground.
10: Yeah, the governor of Indiana goes, Hoosiers, help me welcome the Chicago Bears to our great state.
1: That dude's taking a victory lap.
10: We're looking forward to building a partnership as strong as the 85 Bears defense.
1: Sure. Yes. See, they're Indiana's taking that victory lap. The game hasn't ended, and they're out there sipping champagne.
10: They're recording the Super Bowl shuffle.
1: Yeah, they're out there week dancing. Eight. They're ready to go. They're dancing, and it's halftime. It's such a stupid story. It is so stupid. What a dumb city we live in. Like, what are we doing? What a dumb state. What the hell's going on here? All right. Fill in the blank coming up next. Who's the most important player in game two of the NBA Finals? We'll answer that. The final round of the basketball season is here, and the DraftKings Sports app is now available in all 50 states.
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0: The cover star of Madden NFL 27 has been released, and it's Chicago Bears quarterback Caleb Williams. Yo, fans in the Windy City, is this a good thing? The third-year quarterback is on Madden Curse Watch. Westwood One Sports.
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22: More and more people are using magnesium supplements to help them sleep. But are they safe? And do they really work? Well, first, let's talk about actual magnesium. That's an essential mineral that is needed for more than 300 different processes in the body, according to one dietitian. And most people get enough of it simply from the foods they eat. Now, if you're not getting enough, there are a few different types of supplements you can try. But as always, you should talk to your doctor before starting any new medication or supplement, whether it's prescription or over-the-counter. Now, when it comes to the science, we looked into this, and I gotta say, there's not a lot of strong evidence that magnesium supplements will actually help you sleep. They might help you manage pain, they might help you lower your stress levels, or work to get your muscles to relax. And maybe it's those things then that help you get some better sleep. I'm Dr. Sanjay Gupta, helping you live a better life.
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0: 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Here's Chris Black and Adam Abdallah.
1: Black and Abdallah hanging out with you live from Chicago each and every day. Right here on Westwood One Sports and the Westwood One Sports app. We now go on out to parts unknown in Colorado. And that's where we find Raj Sharon.
2: And the next question comes from the line of Raj Sharon with Westwood One. Please proceed.
1: Please proceed. Today on a Friday, fill in the blank with Raj. Hello, Raj.
3: Hello, Black. Hello, Abdallah. Hello. Friday, everybody. Happy on Friday. Westwood One Sports. It is time for us to fill in the blank. We're going to get started. Abdallah, tonight, game two, Spurs and Knicks. The most important player in tonight's game two is blank.
4: I'm going to steal Chris's answer. It is Carl Anthony Towns.
1: Not my answer.
4: It's not your answer?
1: No. I knew who I was going to go with. It's not Cat.
4: It's not Carl Anthony Towns? I think it's still Carl Anthony Towns, even though I thought it was going to be Chris's answer, because he has been the best interior player. And I think that regardless of what Brunson's going to do, he's going to get his 30. I believe his point total is still 25.5. He's going to get his 25, 30 points. What Carl Anthony Towns can do, if Wemby has a great game and Carl Anthony Towns can respond to that great game and doesn't turn into and continues to stay aggressive, I think that he is the most important player for the Knicks, at least, to have to respond to what we all think is going to happen to Victor Wembanyama and the Spurs in their response to tonight's game.
1: Okay, so my answer, because I was not going to go with Carl Anthony Towns, I'm going to say it's Devin Vassell. I think if Vassell is hitting three-point shots tonight, the Spurs run away with it. So if Vassell, in game one, he went 1-for-6. And we saw it against the Thunder and throughout this playoff run. When Vassell is active, hitting three-point shots, he's active on the boards as well, the Spurs offense kind of makes sense. It all works together. And it doesn't really matter what Wemby does scoring-wise, because the others are chipping in. So I'm going to go with Devin Vassell as the most important player tonight.
5: Okay.
1: All right, guys. I know there's better players in the game, but I'm looking at Vassell to have a big game.
4: When you said you were going to go with Carl Anthony Towns, I thought you would have said De'Aaron Fox.
1: Yeah, oh, he could be a part of it,
3: he
1: too.
3: He was bad in game one. Yeah. He was not good. Mm-hmm. We'll see if he bounces back. All right, guys, let's go to the NFL. Earlier, we talked about Baker Mayfield, what's going on with his contract. We also talked about J.J. McCarthy, who at this point might be labeled a bust. So kind of connected the two indirectly with this question. The quarterback around the league with the best chance to be the next Baker Mayfield, bust to franchise quarterback, is blank. Mr. Black?
1: Kyler Murray, lock it in. I mean, I feel like we're kind of cherry picking. That feels like an easy one.
4: Yeah, that's the easy one.
1: It's
4: that's
1: so
4: the low
1: obvious.
4: Hanging fruit. That's the low hanging fruit.
1: So obvious.
4: I knew you were going to pick that. That is why I'm
3: going
4: to
3: pick
4: not take that.
3: Oh, just got to get that's to a new spot. It could be
4: I'm
3: nine.
4: I'm not going to take that.
1: Abdallah's going to go with Malik Willis.
4: I am not going to take that. I'm going to go with the former Miami quarterback, Tua Tagovailoa.
3: If
4: he can win that job and fit into Kevin Stefanski's offense and do the exact same thing that Kyler Murray does in Minnesota, I think he can do that. It's just always been a matter of health with him. Like, he has the ability. He's been able to be a successful quarterback. We're just not talking about him the same way we are Kyler Murray, because we all think he's just going to get hurt at a certain point and, concussion his way out of the league again. How many horrible concussions have we seen?
1: I thought you were talking about Jackson Dart.
4: I mean, how many horrible concussions have we seen?
1: Some really bad ones.
4: From Tua.
1: Yeah, some bad
4: ones. And, like, he continues to want to play.
1: Yeah.
4: And it's unfortunate, but this is what he wants to keep doing. And so I think he can, and the obvious answer is Kyler. So I think it can be Tua. So I'm going to go with Tua.
3: All right, guys. All right, let's go back over to the NBA. For the Knicks to win tonight and to go back up to the Garden, 2-0, blank has to happen. Abdallah?
4: This is where I will say De'Aaron Fox has to show up to the arena and actually play well tonight and be a force for the Spurs like he has been in the past, like in you know, I know he's been injured and missed a game or missed a few games in the Western Conference Finals, but he's got to show up and play well. And like everybody else for the Spurs that we usually see play well at home, like the role players that play well at home, they all need to play well. Everybody needs to play well for the Spurs. Otherwise, you're screwed, man.
1: I don't think that's the question. Raj, did he answer that question?
4: Oh, for the Knicks to go to 2-0. Oh, I thought you said the Spurs for some reason. I don't know why he said. I thought he said Spurs.
5: I thought he was going to have this big punchline at the end that took
1: it
5: back.
1: I was like, no. I don't know why.
4: I heard Spurs for some reason. I don't know why I said Knicks. I heard Spurs for some reason. My bad.
1: Yeah, you're Jalen Brown over there arguing with your grandma.
5: And by the way, the reason...
4: My fault.
1: Yeah.
5: This is the question is everybody's assuming the Spurs are going to win this thing and go back one to one. So what do the Knicks have to do
1: to wind up going up 2-0?
4: My fault.
1: I thought you were building up De'Aaron Fox to be like, he's not going to do it.
4: No.
1: Knicks are going to 2-0. Look at me. Here I go.
4: No, I'll go back to what I said for my first answer.
1: Okay.
4: Carl Anthony Towns has to lock down Victor Wembanyama the way he was. And, like, I think he's kind of in his head a little bit because the way – you remember the play where he was kind of off to the side a little bit, like kind of like the three-point corner, and then he came in and
1: – Wemby?
4: Carl Anthony Towns.
1: Cat.
4: And Wembanyama was defending someone else and – got the shot off, and Carl Anthony Towns got the rebound, and then he took that hard foul from Wembanyama. And it was like there that Wembanyama kind of looked at him, and he was like, oh no, like these two guys are big. Like that's where he saw the size of those two, and he was like, oh no, this is something I'm going to have to deal with. I feel like that's when he got, Carl Anthony Towns kind of got in his head a little bit. And I think if he continues to do that, that's how the Knicks are going to go up 2-0 and end up winning the series.
1: All right.
4: Sorry, I heard Spurs for some reason. I don't know why.
5: Now we got both sides of the answer.
1: Yeah, we got both.
4: How the Spurs and the Knicks could win tonight, guys.
1: It was very entertaining either way.
5: Get us back on the tracks.
1: I will answer by saying if Josh Hart hits three-point shots, the Knicks will win tonight.
4: Okay.
1: Josh Hart in game one went 0-for-3 from three. He will have opportunities. I think the Spurs like mixing it up with Wemby, guarding some of the smaller players on the perimeters to allow him to float around and help on defense. If Josh Hart hits threes, like we saw Caruso hit threes for the Thunder in the last series, I think the Knicks win this game. So I think Josh Hart, who in game one, in 27 minutes, had 3 points, 1-of-5 from the field, 0-for-3 from three. He had 15 rebounds and 6 assists. He's out there to do the other things. Mm-hmm. If he chips in some threes tonight, I think the Knicks win.
4: It moved.
1: Why did you physically move like that in the studio?
4: It moved.
1: What is wrong with you?
4: It moved.
5: Oh,
4: the Spurs
5: are
4: now a 6.5-point favorite. It moved an the spread has moved an entire point since we started the show today.
1: Easy.
4: 6.5-point favorite. They were only a 4.5-point favorite and lost by 10 in game one.
1: Yeah. Yeah, I mean, I would expect what we've seen all playoffs long. This Spurs team responds. So I'm guessing people think, especially in Vegas, the Spurs, what's the, could you look up the first quarter in the half line? I'm guessing the Spurs early is going to, they're going to come out early and play well.
4: Talk amongst yourselves.
1: All right, Raj, there you go.
4: Raj will ask a question.
1: I hope you weren't watching that on YouTube, Raj. The way he moved when he said it moved.
4: It moved.
5: Jeez. I was.
4: The first quarter line is Spurs minus 2.5.
1: Okay.
4: And the half point, first half, let me see.
1: Because I think Spurs minus 2.5 for the first quarter. That's a given.
4: First half is 3.5 Spurs.
1: Okay.
5: There you go. All right, guys, the crash out.
4: BNA26.
5: The crash out is real online amongst your fellow Bears fans. So you guys have been our gurus. You've held our hands through this whole process. So I'm going to ask you to put on your hat, look, wade through all the political stuff, and just make a call here. Black, the Chicago Bears' new stadium will be located in the state of blank, and it will open in blank.
1: Okay. Also, shout out to Addie Bates, who was texting us, producer of the Drake Toll Show in the mornings here on Westwood One Sports, concerned over the fact that the Bears may move to Indiana.
5: She's
1: my answer is this. My answer to you, Raj, is the Chicago Bears' new stadium will be located in the state of Illinois, and it will be open in the year 2035.
4: 35? Yeah. 9 years from now?
1: At the rate that this is moving?
4: Are they breaking ground in December when it's hard?
1: No, they're going to go back and forth flirting right, like this with Indiana for the next year and a half.
4: The Chicago Bears' new stadium will be located in the state of mind because I don't care where they play because I watch it on TV.
1: Okay.
4: And it will open never because this is going to be an ongoing thing.
1: Hey, thank you for playing along, playing the game.
4: No, it'll be located in the state of Illinois. And when is the lease up on Soldier Field?
1: 33.
4: It'll open in 34.
5: All right. And finally, guys, there was an event right next to you guys last night in Navy Pier in Chicago to introduce the Madden game, which we've talked about this week. And that's why it was in Chicago, Caleb. Also, the college football game coming out. The video, the like tease of it, the cover star is potential new Bears neighbor in the same state, the head coach of Indiana, Kurt Cignetti. So I ask you guys, Kurt Cignetti will play blank games of college football 27 this season. Abdallah?
4: Neighbor. Do you know how far away the University of Indiana is from Hammond?
5: It's all in the same state. Practically next to it.
1: Schefter's putting out a tweet that if the Bears move to Indiana, the state of Indiana will have two NFL teams.
4: Oh, my God.
5: They'll have two teams.
4: Can you play negative games?
1: Yeah, I don't think Sig has time for any of this nonsense.
4: Like, I can't believe watching that trailer. I can't believe he went along with the fact that he said shiny teeth.
5: He did. He said shiny teeth.
4: He's like, they're all about their money, their cars, and those shiny teeth.
1: Those shiny teeth.
4: Like, he's played negative games of NCAA. Like, it's not even a thought in his mind to hold a controller. Like, I don't think he would know what to do with his hands on how to play. Like, he would give you that Sig stare. So, no, there's no chance he's ever played a game.
1: My answer to you, Raj, is one. He will play one because they will make a video at Indiana of him sitting down playing the game.
3: Ooh, good answer.
1: And it will go on social media to promote the game. He will play it once.
4: I want to see him wearing some of those shiny teeth.
1: One. He will play it.

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14: If you're caring for an aging parent, you may feel quite often that you're alone in what you're doing. But you're not. Not by a long shot. According to a new report by the Pew Research Center, 10% of U.S. adults are caring for a parent over age 65. Millions more are caring for a spouse or partner 65 or older. Beyond the sheer numbers, this report, perhaps unsurprisingly, found a major difference in caregiver well-being between men and women. One psychologist we spoke to suggested thinking 5 years in the future and imagining where you are right now. Will you be glad you took something on, or regretful that you didn't? You also need to cut yourself some slack, he said, especially women. Don't try to shoulder all of the burden by yourself. You might need to ask for help before you burn out. You'll be so glad you did. I'm Dr. Sanjay Gupta, helping you live a better life.
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2: Now, I don't wear pantyhose, but a beauty mist can make my legs

0: Earlier this week, Madden 27 released their cover athlete for this year, and it's Caleb Williams, Bears quarterback. On the cover, he's throwing the pass that he threw to Rome Odunze against the Packers. What was it, 4th and 17 or 4th and 19 to advance the ball in the playoffs? And it's kind of loosely like the Jumpman logo from Michael Jordan. That's the way it looks, right? And so that's on the cover. And Caleb Williams was at an event yesterday here in downtown Chicago put on by EA Sports and Madden 27 to celebrate the cover. And Caleb Williams yesterday got a chance to talk to the media. And Caleb talked about how he wanted to honor Michael Jordan with the cover.
1: Also wanted to pay respect to MJ. That was more of what it was. It was more of a respect thing. Bringing retro back, not letting people forget that. And doing it on my side of the world of football. And so paying respect to that and him and what he was able to do in Chicago. And just honestly wanted to bring that energy, that vibe back. And I think, you know, we're on a track to do that. We've got to keep winning games.
2: That was your idea?
1: The skyline part of it was my idea. They wanted the jump thing just because they saw it in games and stuff. But the skyline thing, just to, like I said, pay respect to MJ and, you know, what he was able to do here in Chicago. And all I've heard about, obviously, you know, it since I've been here. And so want to get that energy going, like I said.
0: So there you go, Caleb Williams last night at the EA Sports event at Navy Pier here in downtown Chicago celebrating the new cover. Okay, a couple of things about the cover, right? It's an homage to Michael Jordan. There's a famous poster that's out there for decades where Jordan is dunking, Jumpman logo, and then you can see in the bottom of the screen the Chicago skyline.
3: Mm-hmm.
0: That poster is very famous.
3: Yeah.
0: People have seen it. If you're a sports fan, you've seen the photo. Jordan's not in uniform. He's like wearing sweats, right?
3: Mm-hmm.
0: In the poster. Okay, so I want to ask this. Is it cool or is it cringe? Because I think sometimes the comparisons to greats and to like bring up the greatest athlete of all time, like, because that's essentially what he's doing. For an outsider to look at this, is that Caleb Williams is comparing himself to Michael Jordan. You listen to him speak, and he wants to give respect to Michael Jordan. And he said it there in the clip that ever since he got to Chicago, the only thing he's heard about is Michael Jordan.
3: Yeah.
0: Which is true.
3: Yeah.
0: As two people who live here, it is still that impactful. The Jordan era is still that impactful here in the city of Chicago.
3: Yeah.
0: So is it cool or is it cringe that he wanted to give respect and to showcase the MJ thing? And of course, the EA Sports wanted that pose. But he's the one that suggested that they throw the skyline in the bottom of the picture so it looks like the Michael Jordan poster.
3: Okay, so my verdict on this is cool, and I'll tell you why. It would have been cringe if he didn't do the move in a game, right? Like the cover last year was Saquon Barkley doing the jump. Yep. The 360 jump, the hurdle, right? And they put that move on the cover. He had to, like, recreate it in the green screen. And, like, Caleb had to recreate this, obviously. Like, they didn't take it from the actual play for the cover.
0: There's video out there of them
3: of Caleb recreating it. Yep. Yeah, yeah. And so, and then he put the skyline behind it. And look, it's cool. He wants to represent Chicago. That's fine. I get it. If he went to them and said, hey, my idea for the cover is I think that I want to be like MJ and I want to do the poster for the cover. Because if you remember, like, this is like a newer thing for Madden to put specific plays on the cover.
0: Yeah.
3: Normally it's just like, you know, a quarterback in like a throwing motion or like a running back, like running, or, you know, like John Madden was just like on the cover. You know what I mean? Like, it's not like they didn't put specific plays from games. So this is a specific play. If Caleb Williams had gone to EA Sports and said, hey, I want to be like MJ, let's do Jumpman and do that. That's cringe. Since this was they went to him and said, hey, this is the play we want to use. And he said, hey, let's represent the city and put the skyline behind me. That'd be cool. And it's kind of like the poster. Like, that's cool. Let's do that. I think it's cool.
0: It comes across kind of organic.
3: Yeah.
2: Right? Like EA Sports wanted that throw to be on the cover. And then Caleb had the idea. That to me feels less forced than what you're describing. But we also are in Chicago. So when I say, is it cool or is it cringe? And you're listening to the show, you can call or text the show at 310-840-4910. An outsider may view it as cringe.
3: Oh, yeah.
2: Do you see what I'm saying? Because, like, you're trying to be something, then, and people will push back. He hasn't won anything to this point, which is fair. I will tell you how I feel about it coming up next, because I think it's a good conversation. Cool or cringe? We'll do that next.
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2: 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All of our great radio affiliates around the country. I'm Chris Black, along with Adam Abdallah, live from Chicago, hanging out with you until 3 Eastern, and then Jim Rome will take over right here on Westwood One Sports. You can call or text the show at 310-840-4910. We're talking about the EA Sports Madden 27 covers out. Caleb Williams is on the cover. Last night, there was an event in downtown Chicago celebrating the Madden cover. Caleb was there. He said that the cover itself, the picture itself, the picture was selected by EA Sports. They wanted the way he threw the ball to Roma Dunze to be on the cover. And then he added in, he thought the skyline should be in the bottom because it would pay homage to a famous poster that Michael Jordan had from back in the day. So the question we're talking about here on Westwood One Sports is it cool or is it cringe? You know, Abdallah laid out the reasoning to why he thinks it's cool. We'll take your calls and texts at 310-840-4910. Some of this in this day and age, right, like young professional athletes, a lot of it is like aura farming, right? Like they're doing things intentionally to try and be cool. So like that's why I ask those who are not in the city of Chicago. We are here. So I think it's kind of a given that we would think it's cool. Right? Like, he's not trying to rip off Jordan. He's not trying to say he's better than Jordan. He noticed that, hey, they want to use that photo. He was aware of a famous Michael Jordan poster. Why don't we pay homage to it? Let's add the city in there. It's not a bad idea. I think it's cool. I do understand those, though, that would say it's cringe. Because there is pushback to Caleb Williams being on the cover of Madden 27. And the pushback being is he hasn't won anything. He hasn't done anything. And some people think that Caleb Williams isn't even a good quarterback. Like, that's out there for debate. Yeah. I disagree with those people. But I could see some thinking that it's cringe that Caleb Williams wanted to pay homage to Michael Jordan when, first of all, different sports. Right? Like Jumpman is going to the basket to slam the basketball, right? Like that's what Michael Jordan and that logo, that's what that is. So it's kind of loosely cool that it's like the same shape, right? With the legs in the air spread apart like that. It looks cool. Is it cool? Is it cringe? I'm going to go with cool. I think it's a cool thing that Caleb Williams is, and what I've kind of pointed out with Caleb his entire run here in Chicago is he is someone that does not shy away from expectations. He puts the largest expectations on in front of him, and he goes to try and accomplish him. Is he the best quarterback in football right now? He's not. Have the Bears done anything with him at quarterback? No. I mean, they made the playoffs last year, but they didn't win. They didn't get to the Super Bowl.
3: Yeah.
2: He's got a guy in his draft class who's gone farther.
3: Mm-hmm.
2: Drake May and the Patriots got to the Super Bowl last year. Is he a player that's improving, and could he maybe get to that at some point? He might be. I'm willing to see it happen. I think it could possibly happen. So I understand some of the pushback on those who don't like Caleb Williams, and also who think that because he has not accomplished anything, he's not deserving of being on the Madden cover. I understand why those people would be out there. I think they're wrong, but I understand why they're there.
3: Yeah, I understand it too. And look, the fact of the matter is that regardless of what you think, Caleb Williams was the most exciting player in the NFL last year. No team had more come-from-behind wins than the Chicago Bears last season. Whether you were watching the witching hour on Red Zone, whether you were watching the games that were on in primetime, the playoff game against the Packers. Like, come-from-behind wins. That's what the Bears were known for last season. Now, was it because their defense was bad or because their offense struggled in the second quarter and the third quarter? Yes, all of those things can be true. But the fact is that Caleb Williams, who was on the cover of Madden, brought them back in games every single time. And Caleb Williams and the Bears, before the Seahawks ended going on their run, were the secondary and sometimes the main story of the football season. And Caleb Williams, like I just said, was the most exciting player to watch. He was the most dynamic player, and you got, after you, the Bears would make those comebacks, you would hear from defensive players being like, I didn't like chasing him around the entire time, and the sack totals were cut in half from the year before, from when Matt Eberflus was here to when Ben Johnson was here, and like that was a whole story too of them getting Ben Johnson, the most sought after head coach in that cycle, to come to Chicago, and that whole relationship. So they were one of the main stories of the entire football season. And yet they didn't win and they lost to the Rams in the playoffs. Okay, big deal. You don't necessarily have to put the winner of the Super Bowl on the cover of Madden. You put the biggest storyline, you put the most exciting player, and that's who Caleb was. And I keep going back to he made that throw. It's not like he went up to EA Sports and said, hey, we're from Chicago, let's do a Michael Jordan tribute. He made that throw and they picked that moment.
2: Yeah,
3: and it wasn't even like a touchdown throw. It was a 4th and 8 to get them a first down. You know what I mean?
2: Right.
3: To move the sticks.
2: Right.
3: Like, but it was a great throw. But it still wasn't even a touchdown throw. It was one of his awesome plays to keep the season alive.
2: Yeah, it was. And I think the added element to that shifts it from cringe to cool is that it was EA Sports that wanted that photo. And it was him pointing out that, like, hey, Jordan has a poster that looks like this. And this kind of looks like that. Let's add the skyline to it.
3: Yeah.
2: And I think that's what's cool. And the way that I continue, like, if SGA did this, I think we would both say it's cringe.
3: Oh,
2: and that's why I'm asking the question, like, are we right? Are we wrong on this? Because if Shai Gilgeous-Alexander had a poster that or a video game cover that was blatantly ripping off something from the past that we all loved,
3: mm-hmm.
2: wouldn't we call it out and say that that's kind of corny and that's cringe and like that's lame? But like I don't know. Are we giving him a pass because we are here in Chicago and
3: no.
2: we want to see him succeed and we like him?
3: We might be, but I think that also if another NBA player did this, then yeah, I mean you're obviously stealing from Jordan. And I think that
2: what would be a good comparison, right? Like, would it be specifically Jordan, someone else stealing from Jordan, or would it be, does it have to be from like that area? Like if you had wasn't there an SI cover of Magic Johnson laying on the court, across the court,
3: yeah,
2: young, early in his career?
3: Mm-hmm.
2: Like, if LeBron did that when he first signed with the Lakers, wouldn't we think that that's corny and that's lame if he was ripping off something that Magic Johnson did early in his playing days with the Lakers?
3: Yeah, but we've seen players recreate magazine covers all the time. I feel like young teams recreate covers of the 90s and of the 80s and of the 70s of Sports Illustrated all the time. We see that with, like, young teams, and we see that, like, they recreate the 70s and the 80s Sports Illustrated covers when they like recreate a team that's, you know, younger or like a super
2: sure.
3: team or whatever. We see that all the time. I don't think that that's cringe. I think that if you want to compare yourself to the greatest of all time and you haven't done like it's not natural. You know what I mean? I think what the point that we're trying to make is Caleb Williams did it naturally. It was a throw that he made. And it wasn't like he wasn't dunking. Like he made a throw in the throwing motion that kind of looks like the Jumpman logo. You know what I mean?
2: Because the original, the Jordan poster is not from a game. So if you haven't seen it, it's like Jordan playing on a playground.
3: Yeah.
2: In Chicago. He's wearing sweats. He's in the Jumpman position. It's old school, right? Like, it's super old school. The point is, that didn't take place in a game. So, like, to find a comparison of, like, an SI cover or something that didn't take place in the game, I don't know. It's tough to find. Like, the one that I'm looking at right now is, like, could you imagine if Shohei Ohtani put on, like, the Greek or the Roman, like, robes, like how Mark McGwire and Sammy Sosa did on SI.
3: Yeah.
2: Like, that's not from a game.
3: No.
2: But he did that. It was like Shohei Ohtani and, like, Aaron Judge. Okay. The two of them
3: did that. But I could see that. They're the two. Well, Aaron Judge just got hurt, but I could see, like, at the beginning
2: today, they're both doing it in a clean fashion.
3: But at the beginning of the season.
2: Here's a better example.
3: I could see that.
2: What if Caleb Williams on the cover did the tribute to Muhammad Ali in Esquire?
3: With the arrows?
2: The arrows, shirt off, on the cover. That would be lame. Wouldn't that be cringe?
3: I think that...
2: Say if SGA did that. SGA recreated the Muhammad Ali.
3: I think it's case by case. I think it depends on the star. So, like, when you said the Mark McGwire and Sammy Sosa, if Ohtani and Aaron Judge wanted to do that as the two faces of baseball, I've got no problem with that. Because I think that that's a homage to, at the time, the two faces of baseball. And whether you like it or not, at that point in time, they kind of saved baseball. Whether they did it clean or not, it was fun. And they got a lot of people watching baseball. Now, you're right. If SGA or Caleb Williams did the Muhammad Ali poster or the cover of Esquire with the arrows, yeah, not cool.
2: Right. Like, that's why I'm saying.
3: But like,
2: cool or cringe?
3: That's cringe. It's a case by case basis, though. And it depends on what you're trying to do. Like, also, the Roman thing is kind of funny. You know, like, it was supposed to be taken as like a tongue in cheek thing.
2: Sure.
3: Whereas, like, we know what the Muhammad Ali thing was recreating. So it's like, yeah, I think it's just a case by case basis.
2: You can call or text the show at 310-840-4910. From the 615, it's cool because it's subtle. You got to know the poster.
3: Okay,
2: that's fair. I'm guessing most basketball fans, most sports fans know the poster, right? The poster we're talking about, MJ?
3: Yeah. If you're from MJ. A certain era, yeah, yeah,
2: Okay, from the 719, it's cringe. He already has tried to call himself the Iceman. Iceman is George Gervin. All he has heard about is Mike while in Chicago. Please, Chicago has several greats, like Sweetness, Walter Payton. His whole vibe is cringe. See, I am not surprised that there are responses like that. I feel like many people think Caleb's, like, style is cringe.
3: Okay. I disagree, but
2: I'm guessing people think that.
3: With all due respect to our fine texter from the 719, I find it very hard to believe that the very first time that Caleb Williams heard of Michael Jordan was when he got to Chicago.
2: Well, yes, that is probably true. From the 209, Chad in California, he writes, what do you guys think MJ thinks of the Caleb Williams Madden cover of Jumpman?
3: I don't even know if Michael Jordan knows about it, to be honest with you. Michael Jordan insulates himself from things.
2: I'm guessing he would be supportive.
3: I think he would, too. I honestly think he would, too, because it's not like he, you know, he's using it for, he's representing the city, and Michael Jordan always wanted someone to be a good representation of Chicago, and Michael Jordan always tried to put the city on his back and be a good representative of Chicago, and that's what Caleb's trying to do.
2: Bradley in Bakersfield, you're on with Black and Abdallah. What's up, Bradley?
19: Yes, sir. I believe this is all basically Madden Sports. Madden wants to sell a new product for the football season. He's a quarterback that they picked. They're not going for anything other than sell that product, sell that product. Hey, I love Michael Jordan. I love all the other people that have been in Chicago. I've never been to any of the stadiums. And if they get rid of Soldier Field, I'll never be there the rest of my life. And I'm 73 years old. But no, let these things happen. Don't get all up on the duppy, duppy, duppy. But you guys do that. That's what you're supposed to do. But let it go. Come on. Let's enjoy sports. We got, you know, got gambling going. The only place gambling should be is in Las Vegas. They can build stadiums and football fields and baseball fields. They got room for everything in Vegas. I don't know. I just said, but nobody, we shouldn't be able to vote on the phone. We shouldn't be able to gamble on the phone. We shouldn't be able to, no, let it happen in your community, your setup, your town, your place. Please, let's slow down.
2: Bradley, what's your favorite thing about Vegas?
19: More money than we are.
2: Pardon? Bradley, what's your favorite thing about Vegas?
19: The Rio. And the racetrack.
2: Hey, fantastic. Lock
19: the
2: it
19: Rio
2: in. Thank
19: and
2: you,
19: the
2: Bradley.
19: Racetrack.
2: Okay. Got you down. Thank you, Bradley. Appreciate you. There's Bradley in Bakersfield. Yes, he wants the voting and the gambling off the phones.
3: Love it.
2: Shout out, Bradley.
3: Shout out to Bradley in
2: Bakersfield. It's a great call on a Friday.
3: Yeah, it is.
2: Cool or cringe? Caleb on the cover of Madden. Now, not necessarily the fact that he made the cover, but the fact that the cover is an homage to Michael Jordan. Is that cool or is that cringe? That's what we're talking about. And yes, Bradley is a fan of Chicago sports. That's what he said. The 719 says cringe. Yep, we got that.
3: I'm just saying, I understand if you say it's cringe, but it's not because he stole anything from Michael Jordan. It happened in the game.
2: He tried to take the Iceman.
3: From who?
2: Name.
3: From who?
2: From George Gervin. He's the Iceman.
3: What's George Gervin been doing the last 20 years? George Gervin been doing the last 20, 30 years? How much George Gervin merch is out here in the streets?
2: This is how
3: you see the kids. You see the kids. Out here wearing
2: Raj,
3: the George.
2: I know how we get them.
3: George
2: on this
3: Gervin.
2: One. I know
20: you
2: how we get
20: him
2: them.
20: Up.
2: All on
20: you
2: this
20: got
2: one.
20: Them all worked up.
2: No,
20: black.
2: I know.
20: Look
2: you,
20: at him.
2: You ready for this, Ray? Ray, I know how we can get this one. How we win this one? Hey, Abdallah.
3: Mm-hmm.
2: Who's Batman?
3: What do you mean? Who's Batman?
2: Who's Batman?
3: Like who's? What do you mean? Who's Batman?
2: When I say who is Batman? Who's Batman?
3: Michael Keaton.
2: Yeah, exactly.
21: What has he been doing for the last 40 years? What is Michael Keaton? He hasn't been in a Batman movie.
3: Michael Keaton's been in the streets as Batman.
2: Ross,
3: you
2: see how we did that there?
3: You ask anybody.
20: I did.
2: You see what happened there?
3: Well, listen, Batman is Ben Affleck, doesn't mean, you see what I did there, Raj? You see what I did there, Raj? You see what I did? I exposed the truth that Chris's Batman is Ben Affleck.
20: Low-key, I didn't think
3: just
20: he was
3: because
20: as bad
3: I'm not
20: as everybody
3: out here with,
20: did.
3: Where's Rachel?
20: I didn't think he was as bad as everybody else thought he was. Okay.
3: All right.
20: But I like what
2: that's
20: we're
2: outstanding.
20: Here.
2: That's great. I love that. Your Batman is Ben Affleck.
3: Yeah.
2: It's Plugging Abdallah here on Westwood One
20: guy?
2: Sports. What's that?
3: I don't want nipples on my Batman.
20: Guy?
22: Christian Bale?
2: Clooney's good, but it's Michael Keaton. That's the answer.
3: Yeah.
2: Michael Keaton is the Batman.
3: I don't want nipples on my Batman.
2: That's the dude. Is Davante Adams ready to be a breakout number one wide receiver in the NFL? We'll update that coming up next. 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
0: The University of Texas has won the Women's College World Series, sweeping Texas Tech in the championship series. 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
12: Eating a healthy diet is not only good for you physically, it can also keep your brain sharp as you age. According to a new study out of China, people who most closely followed the MIND diet slowed aging in key structures inside their brains by more than 2 years. The MIND diet is a combination of the Mediterranean diet, which we talk a lot about, and the DASH diet, which stands for Dietary Approaches to Stop Hypertension. All three of these diets are similar, but the MIND diet puts more of an emphasis on berries, beans, leafy green vegetables, fish, poultry, whole grains, olive oil, and nuts. You're not going to eat foods with a lot of saturated fat. We're talking cheese, butter, red meat, or anything fried. 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That's the key. Just do the best that you can. I'm Dr. Sanjay Gupta, helping you live a better life.
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0: Westwood One Sports. Here's Chris Black and Adam Abdallah.
1: Well, we can't say that this was one of the, you know, the biggest trade of the NFL offseason, A.J. Brown going to the Patriots, because there were much larger deals that
2: took place.
1: Thought it
2: was going to be.
1: It was one of them. But now, from the perspective of the Eagles, is Devontae Smith ready to break out as a number one wide receiver? The dude's fantastic. Last year, 77 receptions, 1,000 yards, 4 touchdowns. But to be the guy as a number one wide receiver, you got to take an additional step forward. Here's Devontae Smith talking to reporters at OTAs.
3: I mean, I'm just going out there and do my job. I mean, regardless, whatever, however you want to look at it, 1, 2, 3, 4, whatever you want to look at it. At the end of the day, we all have jobs and we got to go out there and do it.
1: And the thing I would throw out there with Devontae Smith is he durable enough to be the every down, big bodied wide receiver that you need? Now, obviously, he can find spots in the defense to get open. But is he able to be that go-to number one receiver?
2: I think he can be. I mean, his most yardage output was in 2022. He had 1,200 yards, 7 touchdowns. 2 years ago, in 2024, he had 8 touchdowns. He had 800 yards. So, I mean, look, in 3 out of his 5 years, he's had 7, 7, and 8 touchdowns, which is the same or more than what A.J. Brown had last year. So he's already done at least the same as what A.J. Brown gave you last year.
1: So I guess the larger conversation is that the wide receiver's fault or is that the quarterback's fault?
2: Because
1: Jalen Hurts is a quarterback that I think here in this offseason we look at, and I think there's a lot of questions around, especially after the ESPN hit piece that was released about Jalen Hurts. How he's freelancing, doing his own thing. Mm-hmm. He's not very coachable. He didn't get along with A.J. Brown. Whatever's going on with Jalen Hurts, is this a more of a conversation and a highlight about Hurts than it is necessarily about the wide receivers?
2: The year he won the Heisman, he had 1,800 yards and 23 touchdowns. He can be that dude. So it's not a question of can he? I think it's of a question of can Jalen Hurts get him the football? And also, what is Mekhi Lemon, their rookie wide receiver, how does he fit into this picture? So I think that Devontae Smith has proven that he can be that guy. At least he did in college. So how can that translate to what he does with Jalen Hurts this season and getting a majority of the targets now that A.J. Brown isn't there?
1: Yeah, yeah, and it's also to, like, look at the Eagles' offense,
2: mm-hmm.
1: right? Like, to me, everything with the Eagles starts with their offensive line and being able to block for Saquon Barkley.
2: Yeah,
1: if Barkley can get yardage, if they are ahead of the chains from first down and they're in good third and short situations, this Eagles' offense is really good. And I think the problem last year was that the offensive line broke down. They weren't able to run block the way that they were before. And they were in less of those second and short or third and short, fourth and short situations. And they weren't able to just dominate like they were 2 years ago. 2 years ago, it was an unstoppable play. Fourth and short, fourth and a yard. Right? For the Philadelphia Eagles. So if they can fix that, if they can have a better output from the Eagles offensive line and they can run the ball better, then I think Jalen Hurts can be better. And that's also with Jalen Hurts running as well. When he runs well, it's effective and it helps the passing game. So I think it all kind of goes hand in hand when you look at the Eagles offense here in the offseason.
2: Yeah, I mean, look, it was so successful that they tried to vote it out of the league in the tush push, you know? And I think that when you look at Jalen Hurts, he actually had more throwing yards last year than he did the year before. And I think that was because Saquon Barkley and that offensive line was so ineffective. And you want him to kind of go back to where he was. Not necessarily you don't want him to have an under 3,000 yard throwing season, but he was better when he doesn't have to be the guy that does everything. The Eagles are better, like you said, when Saquon is doing more, when they don't have to rely on Jalen Hurts to be the guy that throws all the time. Because I think defenses, would rather have him do that. I think defenses would like to sit back and say, okay, Jalen, beat us with your arm if you have to.
1: Yeah, I think that's the way teams do it.
2: Get the ball to Devontae Smith if you can, or Mekhi Lemon now if you can. Because if Saquon's not going to beat us, if you're not just going to run all over us, then we don't trust Jalen Hurts to beat us with his arm. And I think that that's what they'll have to do this year.
1: It's Black and Abdallah here on Westwood One Sports and the Westwood One Sports app. Abdallah, we are entering into summer, right? The weather temperature, the temperatures are heating up around the country. I know a lot of places this weekend, it's going to be touching the 90s in different parts of the Midwest and into the Eastern Seaboard. So like summer is here. And I think the downfall and the downside of summer is that you sweat. You're sweaty out there.
2: Sweating.
1: Right? Like it's not great.
2: It's a hot one.
1: There's a new report that ranks America's 80 biggest cities from most to least sweaty using climate metrics like heat index, dew point, humidity, and also the hours of the sun being up and creating heat stress. Okay, so here are the cities, the 10 sweatiest cities in America.
2: Also known as the cities Abdallah won't go to.
1: Okay, now to be fair, on this list of sweaty cities, 7 of them are in Florida.
2: Now, I'm not surprised.
1: 7 are in Florida.
2: America's armpit. Is that what it's called because of how sweaty it is?
1: I don't think that's what Florida goes by.
2: Oh, it's not.
1: I believe it's the Sunshine State.
2: Oh, is it?
1: Yes.
2: Oh, it's not a. Yeah. It's also called America's.
1: I don't think it's America's armpit.
2: Oh, it's
1: what
2: not
1: is
2: America's
1: wrong
2: armpit.
1: With you?
2: It's America's. No, I can't say that on the radio.
1: We're on in Florida.
2: I'm kidding.
1: Why would you say that to the great people
2: of
1: Florida?
2: Because it's sweaty.
1: All right, number 10 on the list, sweatiest cities, Jacksonville.
2: Oh, okay.
1: Florida City.
2: Florida.
1: Number 9, Houston, Texas.
2: Really?
1: Yeah.
2: I thought it wouldn't be as sweaty.
1: Number 8, New Orleans, Louisiana.
2: Oh, I like New Orleans, though, so Abdallah will go there.
1: And I can confirm, sweaty.
2: Sweaty.
1: It's very sweaty. Mm-hmm. 7, Orlando. 6, Tampa. Mm. 5, Melbourne. 4, Honolulu, Hawaii.
2: Okay.
1: Number 3, Fort Myers, Florida.
2: Oh, I have to go there. My family there. Ugh.
1: 2, Miami. And number 1, the sweatiest city in America, West Palm Beach, Florida.
2: Oh, okay.
1: Y'all sweaty. Y'all sweaty.
2: See, I like a dry heat. Okay. Give me like a I'll take 105 and a dry heat.
1: You can go hang out with Raj Sharon because in parts unknown, Colorado Springs is the least sweaty city of the 80 that they conducted this report
4: Shout
1: for.
4: Shout out 719.
2: Parts known now.
1: Dry. Raj is dry.
2: Raj, you got a spare bedroom?
1: Not sweaty.
4: No sweat here, Abdallah. You can hang out anytime. No, we'll have fun. We'll hang out with the texter who said Caleb is cringe. He's in the 719 too.
2: Yep. Okay.
1: Shout out. No sweat there for Raj.
4: No
1: Colorado
4: sweat.
1: Springs, Colorado.
4: Nice and dry.
1: How about that? The least sweaty city is Colorado Springs.
2: Love that.
1: Denver is the runner-up for least sweaty, followed by Spokane, Washington.
2: Okay.
1: Boise, Idaho.
2: Mm-hmm.
1: And Albuquerque, New Mexico.
2: Ooh, okay. I like that.
1: ABQ.
2: I like that.
1: Sweat there.
2: Give me the desert heat. 105 and dry.
1: I actually like the humidity.
2: No, what is wrong with you?
1: I kind of like the sweatiness.
2: That's disgusting.
1: Yeah, I really do.
2: That is disgusting. That's the worst thing. And we talked about this off the air, and I said a lot. That I was a lot nicer to you just then than what I actually said to you off the air.
1: What did you just say? You didn't say anything too harsh.
2: I said that. I said swear words to you off the air when you said those things.
1: That happens
2: Raj
1: often.
2: Can confirm. That
4: I can't confirm. I was a part of that conversation.
1: What's wrong with a little summer heat?
2: No, I can't. I don't
1: a little
2: mind.
1: Sweat.
2: I don't mind the heat.
1: It's nice.
2: I don't want.
1: Feels good.
2: I don't want 85 degrees with 85% humidity. That's disgusting.
1: You know, sometimes I get sick of the air conditioning, so I will just go outside and stand in the sun and just bake for a minute or two. Because I can't, I don't like being inside in the summer and just being in AC.
2: I'm fine with that.
1: It bothers me.
2: If
1: I don't know.
2: Dry.
1: I don't get why. It just bothers me.
2: I don't want to go out there and instantly need a shower, though, because
1: I'm
2: wet with sweat.
1: You know, when I was younger, I used to concern myself with those issues. But now that I, as I get older, each year, I like crave the humidity and the heat.
2: Why?
1: I don't know. I don't get it. I don't understand it.
2: You are going to retire to Boca Raton.
1: Or stay in Chicago. I mean, it's very humid here in the summer.
5: Ugh. LA would love to have you, Chris.
2: If you like humidity, right now we have 100% humidity currently in the city of Chicago because it's raining.
1: Yes, it's storming. I would say if I had to pick one of these sweaty cities to live in, I would choose New Orleans.
2: Yeah, I kind of agree with you.
1: I would go New Orleans.
2: Yeah.
1: I would not call Florida the armpit of America.
2: I only said it because the armpits are the most sweaty region of the body.
1: Sure.
2: And that's why I was joking.
1: As you backtrack, yes.
2: I would have thought Las Vegas or somewhere like that would have been on the least sweaty.
1: For the dry?
2: Because it's so dry.
1: Like Arizona?
2: Yeah.
1: I mean, you got New Mexico.
2: New Mexico's in there. Yeah. I figured one of those places would have been on there for sure.
1: 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What were the three best takes of the week on the Black and Abdallah show? We will play them for you coming up next.
0: The Knicks stole game one in San Antonio. Can the Spurs even the series with a win at home? Or will New York head home to the Big Apple with a big 2-0 lead? The NBA Finals, game two, tonight. Westwood One Sports.
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7: 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But are they safe? And do they really work? Well, first, let's talk about actual magnesium. That's an essential mineral that is needed for more than 300 different processes in the body, according to one dietitian. And most people get enough of it simply from the foods they eat. Now, if you're not getting enough, there are a few different types of supplements you can try. But as always, you should talk to your doctor before starting any new medication or supplement, whether it's prescription or over the counter. Now, when it comes to the science, we looked into this, and I gotta say, there's not a lot of strong evidence that magnesium supplements will actually help you sleep. They might help you manage pain, they might help you lower your stress levels, or work to get your muscles to relax. And maybe it's those things then that help you get some better sleep. I'm Dr. Sanjay Gupta, helping you live a better life.
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1: 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We'll be back on Monday from noon to 3 Eastern right here on Westwood One Sports. Thank you to Raj and Roy for producing today's show. Jim Rome and the Jim Rome Show is coming up in about 17 minutes right here on Westwood One Sports. It's now time for the top three takes of the week.
2: Black and Abdallah's top three takes of the week. Number three.
1: Myles Garrett is getting traded to the West Coast and the Los Angeles Rams.
3: That's insane. There couldn't be a bigger trade right now. There couldn't be a bigger Super Bowl favorite right now. And yeah, they're even more of a favorite now because they get the defensive player of the year. He set a record for sacks in the regular season.
2: Number two.
1: I don't place AJ Brown in the top five category of wide receivers in the NFL. He's probably sniffing around the top 10.
3: He's talked about as a top 10 wide receiver, though.
1: He is.
3: In some cases, he's talked

0: 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You can find that video posted just shortly right here on the Bleck and Abdallah YouTube page. All right, Abdallah, we are watching last night with the Stanley Cup Final. We have a competition taking place here on the show for the Stanley Cup Final. The series last night, great game. Hurricanes come back to win it 4-3 in overtime. We call this Beat the Raj. Yep.
1: Beat the Raj.
0: So we made picks going into the Stanley Cup Final. I have the Hurricanes in six games. Abdallah, you have the Golden Knights.
2: In six games.
0: In six games.
2: Yeah.
0: And Raj Sharon, Beat the Raj.
3: I went with the Hurricanes. Raj fame. And a gentleman's sweep. A five.
0: In five. So last night, Raj needed the Hurricanes to win that
3: game. I needed it. Josh Graham and I needed it, and they came through.
0: Shout out to Josh.
2: Yeah.
3: Shout out Josh.
0: Josh was on the air last night trying to host a radio show while also watching.
2: It's never easy.
0: Living through what he was seeing.
2: It's never easy. Listen, guys. Braden McNabb gets hit in the face with a puck that goes 87 miles an hour, and all hell breaks loose for the Vegas Golden Knights. But I feel like they'll rebound when they get back home to Vegas. So
0: how's the face? I know they took him to the hospital.
2: Listen, they're hockey players.
0: See, right?
2: He could have made back to the ice. The game would have gone a little bit longer in overtime.
0: Missing teeth?
2: Yeah, probably. They're hockey players.
0: It caught a piece of the visor, right?
2: Yeah. So it's slowed down a little bit, why he would have made it back.
0: It helps. Any little piece helps there.
2: Anything helps. If it would have gone double overtime, I think he would have made it back for a shift or two.
0: So the series now goes to Vegas.
2: Yep.
0: For game three tomorrow night.
2: Yep.
0: So we will see in our competition to beat the Raj. Yes.
1: Beat the Raj.
0: Raj needs Carolina to win out, win the Stanley Cup.
2: Mm-hmm. Yep.
0: All right. I'm feeling good about six. Hurricanes in six. I like that still.
2: Feeling good about six, too,
0: like
2: for Vegas.
0: Still. I like that. All right. Fantastic. So that's the Stanley Cup Final taking place. Game three tomorrow night. You know, in the NBA, tonight, game two, NBA Finals, we have the Spurs and the Knicks. And the Knicks win game one. We'll see if the San Antonio Spurs can bounce back. I'm guessing that Wembanyama and some of those role players for the Spurs play well tonight. I'm guessing they get out to a quick start. And I'm guessing they hold on to the lead in the fourth quarter and they win this game. They send it back to New York for game three on Monday night at Madison Square Garden, tied one game apiece.
2: I agree with you. I think that every time, I know that every time the Spurs have been kind of up against it a little bit, they've responded and played well. De'Aaron Fox should show up and play better than he did a few nights ago. So I think that they will respond. They'll have a better answer for everybody else that's beside Jalen Brunson. So I think that they do respond. You know, the spread tonight's 6.5. I don't know if they're going to cover the 6.5. The Knicks have been able to play close with everybody. So I think that it's tough to pick against a team that has won 12 in a row, and 11 of those 12 games they've won by double digits.
0: Yeah.
2: It's tough. But I do think the Spurs get this one at home tonight.
0: All right, so NBA Finals Game 2 tonight, 8:30 Eastern, live from San Antonio. Did you see in Game 1 of the Finals, did you see anything abnormal about the presentation from ESPN of Game 1 of the Finals? Did you notice there are some photos that they were presenting to the audience of past champions in the NBA that didn't quite look like themselves? Did you see this?
2: I saw one of Tony Parker.
0: Oh, my God, the Tony Parker
2: where
0: picture.
2: Where he was edited, where he's sitting on the court.
0: He doesn't look anything like the picture.
2: No, and the normal picture of him looks fine. Why didn't you just use that?
0: So ESPN told Front Office Sports that they used AI for some of the production for the NBA Finals. What the hell are we doing here?
2: That doesn't make any sense.
0: And they said that they are going to look at it internally and decide whether or not they need to change. So there were a couple things. It was the Tony Parker picture,
2: okay,
0: where he is smiling wider than he does in the real picture.
2: Okay.
0: If you notice, the intro to the game had Jordan going to the rim, you know, that the

0: layup against the Lakers from the first championship for the Chicago Bulls.
1: Yeah.
0: Where he switches hands midair.
1: Yeah. I think that's going to be on an alternate Caleb cover for Madden.
0: Well, okay.
1: Actually. Yeah.
0: In the video, halfway through the layup, Jordan looks like he turns into a cartoon character.
1: Yeah.
0: Am I the only one that noted, picked up on that?
1: It looked a little pixelated.
0: Like,
1: and,
0: he looked like, I get, you have real footage, but then it turns into, like, a video game character.
1: Yeah,
0: And then I also noticed on the game that they went to break with a highlight from the 94 finals. Makes sense. The Knicks are in the finals, right? So let's showcase the last time that Ewing was in, right? I know the Knicks were there in 99 as well, but they were also there in 94. And it was Hakeem Olajuwon trying to block a Patrick Ewing shot.
1: Mm-hmm.
0: The problem is, because this is AI, Hakeem Olajuwon's jersey halfway through the highlight, it has like a patch on the top of the back of the jersey like the players wear today.
1: The normal footage.
0: The original photo did not have that patch on it.
1: Just use the footage. What are we doing?
0: What is ESPN doing? Why is there such an obsession with AI when it's always wrong?
1: Because you invested in it. You got to use it, man.
0: I mean, that's it, right?
1: Mm-hmm.
0: They invest in it. They say, oh, we got to do it. Okay, well, let's use it for all this stuff for the NBA Finals.
1: Yep.
0: It looks like garbage.
1: Yep.
0: I would use a different word, but we're on radio, so I can't do that. But it looks like garbage.
1: Mm-hmm.
0: It's terrible.
1: It's awful. And I don't understand. You have real footage of these players.
0: You have real footage.
1: Use
0: it. And you have the history of the NBA to showcase.
1: Use it.
0: For the NBA Finals.
1: I hate it.
0: And you turn it into AI slop.
1: I hate it.
0: So, okay, that's number one. And then also, did you see this video today of a robot wearing a clown wig kicking a child? Did you see this video?
1: Okay.
0: Did you see this video as the robots are trying to take us all out?
1: Okay.
0: So, it's from China. It's a robot that's like walking in a line, and it has a clown wig.
1: Yeah.
0: And it kicks a kid.
1: It kicks a kid right in the stomach. I, as the father of a child.
0: Yes.
1: I would never want this to happen to my child.
0: Of course not.
1: However. There are two things I saw yesterday that made me absolutely cry laughing. One of them is this, and one of them was Pete Crow Armstrong missing a routine pop-up fly in center field during a Cubs game. However, this was one of the funniest things I've ever seen. I hope the kid is okay. I hope he's okay, obviously.
0: Come on. Like, how hard of a kick could that have been?
1: His facial expression couldn't be more perfect.
0: Let me look.
1: WWE sell job.
0: Let me look
1: like
0: closer.
1: Stone Cold Stunner sell
0: is that,
1: job.
0: Is that Shea Gilgeous Alexander?
1: It has to be.
0: Is he selling that?
1: It has to be.
0: I don't know, Raj.
2: Flop-a-bobby?
0: When the robot kicks the kid, the kid doubles over and then holds it.
1: It's a sell job. It's one of the funniest things I've seen.
0: It's a sell job.
1: And it is more proof that we need to do something about these robots because they are kicking our kids in the stomach. We cannot have this.
2: I think this is the lesson to be learned. The kids need to learn the lesson. Yes. The ESPN producers need to learn the lesson. And you too need to learn the lesson. Please and thank you with your AI chat.
0: No.
2: That's how you don't get kicked. And that's how you don't have the robots coming after you in the future. Need John Connor to protect you. Just say please and thank you to your ChatGPT, your co-pilot, your Gemini, whatever you're using. Not hard to do.
0: I will never do that, Raj.
1: Never going to say thank you.
0: I will never give in to the robots.
1: Never going to say thank you.
0: We are the number one show in America for fighting against AI technology and robots.
1: Yeah.
0: I do think
1: it's kind of... Do yourself a favor, Raj. Watch the documentary iRobot this weekend.
0: I do think it's kind of funny that the robot kicked the kid. Does that make me a bad person? It's funny.
1: It is funny.
0: And it's only funny because the way the kid doubles over, he's acting. Come on, the kid's selling
1: it. I hope the kid's okay because it's too funny, man.
0: I've seen that before.
1: It's too funny.
0: I've seen that. He's looking for a card. He's looking for the ref to pull a card. He's looking for him to pull a red card.
1: There's nothing funnier than this right now.
0: I mean, look at the way the kid's facial expression's great, too. When the robot kicks him. Because the robot does a little spin move and then kicks him right in the stomach.
1: Oh, yeah, absolutely. And he almost kind of like steps out like he's expecting it. I don't know. A little bit of a sell job.
0: See, that's what I'm thinking.
1: Yeah.
0: I think the kid was a paid actor.
1: Oh.
0: I think that this is all phony.
1: Okay.
0: The whole thing. So there you go.
2: Two free throws.
0: There's our thoughts on the situation, the robot kicking the kid in China, and then also ESPN using AI slop in the NBA broadcast.
1: Not for it.
0: We're against it. It's Black and Abdallah. Have a great weekend. Jim Rome and the Jim Rome Show is coming up next right here on Westwood One Sports.
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12: A better life with Dr. Sanjay Gupta.
13: Heart disease is still the leading cause of death here in the United States and around the world. But what if there was something you could do earlier in life to reduce the odds of becoming a statistic? Well, here in the United States, tens of millions of adults already take a statin to lower their cholesterol. But new guidance put out by the American College of Cardiology and the American Heart Association now emphasize that treating high cholesterol sooner could significantly reduce a person's lifetime risk of heart attack or stroke. How early are we talking? In your 30s, believe it or not. Of course, you need to talk to your doctor about whether statins are right for you, but you should know that the evidence is really starting to stack up that shows the earlier you get a jump on reducing lifelong exposure to plaque-causing lipids and lipoproteins, the better the odds are going to be for you. Make sure you get your cholesterol checked. That's the first step. I'm Dr. Sanjay Gupta, helping you live a better life.
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0: the Jungle. I'm Jim Rome. A tremendous Friday to you. Oh, Albie's not here. That's Hattie. To your mind, can I please get
1: a check? Yeah, yeah,
0: thank you.
1: Yeah.
0: The Chowd has moved up to the front row. The Chowd is in the front row. I got Chowd to the left of me, Jersey to the right of me. And here I am, Callie. What's going on? Welcome to the program. A really good Friday to you. We got a great show for you.
1: Alex.
0: Hey, we're going to go hard. We're going to go hard on this Friday. It's the cheesiest saying ever, but TGIF, the grind includes Friday. Get up in here. Hit me up. Telephone number is toll free. 1-800-636-8686. It's good in the U.S. It's good outside the U.S. It's good wherever you are. Come up in here. Great to be here. Great to have you here. Now get up in here. If you want to hit me up on social, go ahead and do that. Find me on the X platform at Jim Rome. Email me at Rome, R-O-M-E, at haveatake.com. All right, so here's how the show sets up. Coming up at 1:20, Eastern Pacific Times now, 1:20, Max Starks, a former NFLer and a Steelers analyst, Sirius XM NFL radio host. That's coming up at 1:20. Back-to-back, in fact, 1:20, we'll have that. 1:40, Derek Lewis, UFC heavyweight, is going to join us. He will be at the White House. He will be on that card. Also today, something. I don't want to give it up. I don't want to tease what it is. Something cool. I don't want to say exactly what it is in the event that it does not happen. But I think something cool is going to happen later on in the program. Fingers crossed for that. So look for it. I mentioned that Alvin DeLauro is not here, but we will have his week that was with Alex Hattie Spin. That's coming up later on. And I've got a number of other things I want to get to. Once again, the phone number is toll-free. 1-800-636-8686. All right, so I just got my deck of yas from Alex Hattie, and now I'm going to immediately throw that to you at a curveball. Hey, Hattie, do you think you can hook me up with a deca hockey horn? There you go. Nice job, Chowd. I'm a half Chowd. He's a full Chowd. That's right. You know I'm gonna talk hockey. Right off the top, after that instant classic in Raleigh. Damn, Hottie, are you on meth? You want speed? He's feeling it. Once again, proving what I say every single year, there is no postseason like the NHL postseason. And there is no trophy that's tougher to get your hands on than the Stanley Cup. I'm not coming off that. Now, for a few minutes there, it did look like it might actually be easy for the Golden Knights. All the way up until midway through the third period, it looked like the Canes might be going from double sweeps to opening the playoffs to getting swept out of the Cup Final. Down 1-0 in the series, down 2-0 on home ice with 10 minutes left in the third period. Let's just say it was looking very bleak for Carolina. Let's just say cheeks were clenched. Buttholes were puckered.
2: Made the butthole poker up.
0: Then again, if you know anything about Rod Brind'Amour and his Hurricanes, you know this. Their cheeks actually were not clenched. Their buttholes actually were the opposite of puckered. They don't pucker. Not them buttholes. Because these dudes are tough as hell. They believe, and they're not going to stop coming at you until the end of the full 60. And in this case, overtime as well. Because the Canes did somehow pick themselves up off that mat, and they somehow managed to come all the way back and tie that game. And then take a 3-2 lead before Vegas was able to tie it again with less than 90 seconds to play in regulation. You see what I mean? Pretty good game. Actually, what I posted on the X last night was, quote, wild ass game. Shame if you missed it. In fact, shame if you've been listening to me all these years and yet still ignoring me all these years and you're still not tuning in to the Stanley Cup final games. Then that's on you. I've only been a broken record about this very topic for years. I've only been banging on this giant drum for decades. I've only been incredibly right this entire time. After the Canes finally putting on the board midway through the third period. That building went from pretty much dead to absolutely electric. Check out the scene after the OT winner as well from Seth Jarvis.
1: These gentlemen would quiet all the critics wondering where they've been if they score the game winner in overtime. Gostis Bear, they score! Seth Jarvis quiets the critics and ignites the crowd.
2: They have possession, now they've got some option. The Jarvis one-timer for Gostis Bear eludes Carter Hart. Sean, you had just said these gentlemen would really answer a question if they could come through here. Jarvis, the one-timer. It beats Carter Hart. Aho on the assist, and Hart just can't get there. A remarkable third period and overtime.
0: Man, so good. So good. The one-timer. Bam! It's so awesome. How are you missing this? How do you not understand what I've been trying to tell you for so many years? An ionic slapper in Canes history. But at the same time, business as usual for the Canes, because they're now 6-0 in overtime during this Stanley Cup playoffs. 6-0 in overtime in this postseason alone. 8 straight playoff OT games going back to last year. And did they ever need this one? Because going back to Vegas down 2-0 while the Knights were still riding a long win streak would have been a disaster. You know, kind of like exactly what the Spurs are facing tonight if things did not go Carolina's way in that OT. Then it's probably series over right then and there, right? Thankfully, that's not how it went down. Thankfully, we now have an even series and an incredibly compelling series. And that's not to say I'm rooting against Vegas or even rooting for Carolina. You know me. I only root for one team. Team content. And the best series possible. But that Seth Jarvis game-winning slapper in OT is not what people are talking about today. Neither is Carolina's comeback from down 2-0 midway through the third. Neither is Carolina's absurd 6-0 overtime record on this playoff run. We're not talking about that. People are not talking about that. All anybody wants to talk about today is the challenge. Now, granted, it was a pretty critical moment in that game. And Vegas is going to hope that we do not end up looking back on that as a critical moment in this series. But in case you messed up and you didn't have the game on, there was a close call in front of the net with the score tied 2-2 late in the third period. Check this out. We're showing it on the stream right now. It's a mess in the crease. And all you can see are bodies and the ref waving it off. They actually called goaltender interference as well as a frozen puck. Except other angles show that the puck actually did cross the goal line during all that chaos. Now, right there, if you're watching. Now, anyone who knows hockey knows that this sort of thing happens all the time. Buffalo fan will tell you the Sabres just got screwed by this a couple of weeks back. But as I said then, they didn't really get screwed in the sense that early whistles in the crease happen all the time.
3: Happens to us all.
0: Refs, in fact, know to just call it dead. They blow it dead as soon as they lose sight of the puck. John Tortorella, of all people, perform, obviously knows this. But he still thought that it was worth the risk to challenge, even though a failed challenge means an automatic power play for the other team. And to nobody's surprise except Torts, the play was not overturned. The challenge was not successful, and the Hurricanes were awarded a free power play. And then, of course, this happened immediately thereafter.
1: Gave it back to Svechnikov. Gostis Bear scores! Shane Gostis Bear sent it toward the net. A power play goal. Oh, tipped in by the captain, Jordan Staal.
2: Key moment we don't see here. Jordan Staal won the draw. They didn't have to go back to their own zone and regroup. Gostis Bear's shot is tipped on the way through. He's shooting this for Aho's stick. It goes right.
0: Because, of course, especially with all that traffic in front of the net. Yeah, because that didn't backfire or anything. That didn't get the entire building rocking or anything. Look, to me, I mean, easy to look back, but to me, the risk reward was way off on that challenge. To me, it did not seem likely at all that that call would be overturned to a goal, and you just can't risk giving away a free power play in such a low percentage situation, especially to a team that had been horrible on its power play throughout the playoffs. It was only a matter of time, right? But Torts obviously does not care what I or anybody else thinks about, because he came right out after the game and said he would challenge that play 10 out of 10 times.
3: John, can you take us through what you were thinking on the challenge there, what you saw and how you felt?
4: I saw a loose puck in front of Freddie. Our player stabbed it, didn't move the goalie, and it goes through him into the other side. I challenge it 10 out of 10 times.
0: Of course, what? What was he going to say? I screwed that up. He's Torts. Look, I can respect it because that's just Torts. The dude does not second guess himself. And to his credit, the guy has done a masterful job in these playoffs. This cup run might even be his crowning achievement of his career. And he's only been in Vegas like 10 minutes. That said, he's going to lose that challenge 10 out of 10 times. So fine. If he wants to challenge it 10 out of 10 times, what I'm saying is you're going to win maybe once, maybe twice. And is that really worth the risk of giving away a free power play opportunity that immediately did lead to a goal? Now, luckily for Torts, the Knights managed to score, and they did force overtime. Luckily for Torts, you can't blame the result of that challenge because Vegas had overtime to try to win that game, and they still didn't get it done. He's lucky because if Vegas loses that game 3-2 on that freebie power play, then Torts would look a whole lot worse than right now. For the record, here is what my guy RBA said after the game, and I quote, "What I do know, and it happened to us in the first game, when it's called no goal on the ice, it better be 100% to challenge it. That's the rule we go by." End of quote. I'm going to say that's a very good rule to go by. I'm going to say that's a much better rule to go by than challenging if he plays 10 out of 10 times.
4: 10 out of 10 times.
0: If you're gambling with giving away a free 5-on-4 in a tie game, I'm with Rod Brindamore. You better be 100% sure. In the end, though, I think we all won. Well, not Vegas, but we all won. Everybody except Vegas. Because now we have ourselves a series, a compelling series. And as I always say, I will take all the Stanley Cup hockey I can get because there's nothing else like it. Case in point, the dude who ate a slap shot last night. Not saying that I want to see that. Not saying that I'm rooting for that. I'm just saying this is what happens in that sport. What other sport are you ever going to see anything like a dude getting nailed right in the face, dead on, by a slap shot? Scary. Ooh. Scary, scary stuff. Because in most cases, NHLers can lose a mouthful of teeth and not even miss a shift. My man went right to the hospital.
5: Right in my face.
0: So if you're listening, you're not seeing this. Braden McNabb actually took this slapper off the visor first. Imagine if he took that straight on. Imagine if there was no visor to redirect it or slow it down a little. Imagine if that was directly puck to face. An 87-mile-per-hour slappy straight right to the face. In other words, just another day in the Stanley Cup playoffs. Scary, though. Really scary. See, this is what I'm saying. There's nothing like this. No other sport is like this. And are you not entertained?
6: Are you not entertained?
0: If you're not, you're either not watching or you are clinically dead. Or you're just wrong. It's so good. Another wild ass game. Incredible. Telephone number is toll free, 1-800-636-8686. I'm not going to lie. Maybe their butthole didn't pucker. Maybe their cheeks didn't clench. Mine were. Mine were just on behalf of them. And again, No dog in the fight. Don't really care. But the fact that they lost the opener and lost the opener the way they lost the opener, and then in game two, we're down 2-0 midway through the third period on their way back to Vegas. My butthole was puckered, and I was just on my couch minding my own business. Man, I love it. Love it so much. All right, so on top of all of that, what do you know? Speaking of puckered buttholes, game two of the NBA Finals. Similar situation. San Antonio's got to have it. San Antonio, are you clenched? Are you puckered? Wemby! Wemby said, I'm not worried. I'm not worried about anything. I'm not in the slightest worried. Yeah, I don't know, man. Maybe you aren't. And I trust that he's not. But I know this. If my dude does not play like the alien that he is, they're going to be in real, real trouble. Got to have it. They have to have it. 1-800-636-8686. Let me check some reaction really quickly. There's my dude, Brian Slagle. Rock and roll legend. Metal legend. Right off the very top. Brian Slagle, quote, hey, at Jim Rome, I love when you lead the show off tying the Stanley Cup Final. What a game that was last night. Albeit games 3 and 4. And can't wait. You go, dude. You know you will. My man, Brian Slagle. Metal legend.
5: Can't wait.
0: Long time jungle dweller. Much respect, dude. Jim, I'm glad that this guy brought this up. Even if it's this guy. No offense, Mike and Snowbird. I'm glad you brought this up, Mike. Even though you're Mike. No offense, Mike. Hey, Jim, gotta love Ray Ferraro's knowledge of the game and the ability to lay it out for everyone. Veteran fan or casual fan, love the little ball of hate.
6: I don't mean to glaze it too much, but you...
0: We agree, Mike. You and I actually do agree on something. Love Ray. Love Ray. In fact, some of my favorite guys ever are in hockey. Some of our favorite jungle guys, most knowledgeable guys ever are in hockey. Ray, Eddie O, I'm not going to go on and on. But, yeah, Ray was awesome. Ray was awesome in that game. Find me a better gloss than the little ball of hate. He's not that. Well, not anymore. He was when he played. But to be that size and to play the game the way he played the game for as long as he played the game, you'd have to be a little ball of hate. Him and Pat Verbeek were the little balls of hate. Hondo 11, quote.
7: Hondo drives that team.
0: We love when Utah hockey, Jim. Sans at Stucknut. Sign the clones. P.S. Gino believes the playoff hockey is awesome unless the Knicks are playing. Wonder about Gino. Are we going to see Gino prior to game two? Gino's in the middle of all of this. I'm not saying, I said it yesterday. Gino is not to blame for what happened in game one. There is all sorts of blame to go around. Gino is not to blame for that loss. But Gino is a part of this. We'll see if he calls. Ian writes, Jim, I didn't get hit in the face like that hockey player, but I almost did. Yours, Toby in Houston. Ian in the Natty. War crank. You mean... right in my face.
8: Right in my face.
0: All right. Off to a good start. Once again, still ahead. I've got Max Starks, Steelers analyst, Sirius XM, NFL radio host, two-time Super Bowl champ. That's coming up at 1:20. Derek Lewis at 1:40. Maybe something in hour three. I don't want to jinx it. I wonder about Gino. Where is Gino? Is Gino coming out? Telephone number is toll free once again, no matter where you are, 1-800-636-8686. All right, let's get it. Start with some hockey. You know I've got thoughts on game two of the NBA Finals, which I will get to as well. Dodger Jim has not made an appearance in a minute or so. Probably get there. So obviously the playoffs are here. You already know. This is where everything changes, where every possession hits differently, every run matters, every single moment can flip the entire script, and now you can get in on all of this with FanDuel Predicts. We are talking, predicting the action all the way to the championship. Not just who wins, but the spread, the total. Even those game-winning moments that define the playoffs. That one shot, that one rebound, that one run that changes everything. It's all in play. Here is the move. 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
11: Recent survey conducted by Common Sense Media found one-third of teenagers prefer AI companions over humans for serious conversations. There's a term for that, social offloading. And experts we talked to warned that this habit could be stunting emotional growth, leaving an already isolated generation who came of age during the pandemic even less prepared for the messiness of human interaction. Sure, AI can help you polish whatever it is you're looking to say, but that's not very human, right? It's the messiness that makes our interactions with each other so real. It's also what makes them so validating, help us to develop our confidence, our voice, our deep bonds with each other. Psychiatrists we talked to encouraged turning to family or friends when you're struggling to express yourself. They are keen to help. I'm Dr. Sanjay Gupta, helping you live a better life.
12: Peter.

0: incredible. If you're watching on the stream, it's almost like every single day in SoCal is exactly the same. Look at the stream. All right, welcome back. Don't forget Friday. Thank you, Lauren. Don't forget Fridays are ATP days. 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Use the hashtag AskThePros on X. Listen later on. 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So why am I talking about one of the jungle's most famous callers ever, Gino from San Antonio? Why am I talking about Gino when the Spurs are playing the Knicks? What does Gino have to do with any of this, much less all of this? Very quickly, a refresher, in case you missed it. So Gino called before game one. And if you know anything about Gino, Gino's got an edge. Gino took a blowtorch to all of Detroit. And there was not much left after he did that. And that was back in the day, famously. Gino, and not back in the day, but I'd say about 10 minutes ago, Gino took a big dump on all of Oklahoma. So prior to this series, I'm thinking, New York, look the hell out. I see Gino on hold. But Gino, a few days back, did something very unusual. Gino said, you know what, Romy, actually, I'm all good. I don't hate New York. I don't hate the Knicks. In fact, you know what? I like the Knicks. And I love these people. And I actually feel for the fans because I know what it's like. We know what it's like. We kind of went through what they've been going through, but they've been going through it much longer. I'm at peace no matter what happens. I'm like, what? So I've conditioned myself to think that anytime I see something or hear something that doesn't seem right, it's fake. It's AI. It's fake. It's not real. I'm like, that's fake Gino. Except I know it's not. It's real Gino. So that just seems so strange to me. He doesn't hate the Knicks. He doesn't hate New York. He doesn't even really care what happens. He's, quote, at peace. So the jungle reacted even worse than I did, having no idea what that was all about. Gino calls back a second time and says, look, look, with more of an edge, but look, nothing's changed. I'm still in a good place here, and I don't hate them. And then it just got even worse. And then game one. And then that came off the rails. So this is why we're talking about Gino. Gino didn't mean to insert himself into all of this, but he is inserted into all of this. So let's go to the phones. What does this call bring today? I don't know. Because I never would have expected that first call. We go to San Antonio. Gino, my brother, what's going on, Gino?
1: Hey, Romy. And I appreciate the fact that, you know, you've kind of had my back the last couple of days. I appreciate you saying that I'm not to blame for that game one loss. But to be honest, man, over the last 24 hours, I had to do some serious soul searching. You know, like, why am I running from who I am? Much like Neo, Luke Skywalker, Paul Atreides before me, I have had to awaken my own apparently otherworldly abilities, powers that it has become clear to me can alter the very fabric of these NBA finals with a single phone call. And with great power comes great responsibility, Romy. And thus I can no longer hide from my destiny when so much weighs in the balance. And with that said, I got to say, you know what? Hey, Stephen A., I saw you broadcasting in front of the Alamo and telling Spurs fans that we need to shut up. And guess what happened to you today, son? You got scurrying away like the little sewer rat that you are due to what? Lightning strikes. That's right, Stephen A. Lightning, bro. You done mess with the wrong nun, son. For your own safety, you best stay off the streets of our fair city. And your city, New York City, please. That overrated sewer pipe thinks it's the center of the universe while it smells like month-old urine and broken dreams. Your city is known as the city that never sleeps, but that's mostly due to bedbugs and rats throwing raves inside your city walls. You got more garbage on your streets than culture, bro. And the only thing moving slower than your subway is the line down at the methadone clinic. This is a city where making it means paying $5,000 a month to live in a closet that smells like layers of curry just so you can brag about it while having to dodge the most disgusting and loathsome residents of them all, the influencers. And go down the wrong street, good luck in New York City. You're going to get taxed, mugged, or lectured by some loser screaming about blue and orange skies who hasn't seen a dentist or their parole officer since Giuliani was the mayor. Your fans talk trash like they run the world, but you don't even run a functional city. You've turned that place that was once beautiful into a circus of corruption with cockroaches bigger than BB Smalls. You beat the Spurs in game one, and suddenly you're world beaters? Wow, congratulations. The Timberwolves beat us in game one, too. How'd that work out? Your dreams of crawling out of mediocrity are about to fall apart faster than a street pretzel in the rain. And the only thing New York is elite at is producing losers who peaked in high school and think wearing a pizza-stained wife beater while dancing on top of an ambulance on 7th Avenue equates to having culture. Anywhere other than New York City, that culture is simply known for what it is, a felony. Knicks fans screaming like you invented basketball while living in a city where the biggest accomplishment is not being stabbed on the subway on your way home? Amazing. Your loyalty to this historically inept Knicks club has a clinical diagnosis. It's known as Stockholm Syndrome. The only positive thing for you, New York City, is that win or lose, your fans were burning your city to the ground either way. Knicks fans, I'd wish you good luck, but you wouldn't know what to do with it because you're utterly unfamiliar with the concept. Romy, I'm feeling it now, Romy. I am feeling the hate. The force is with us. I see the green code. The fighter has awoken. Go, Spurs, go!
0: He's back. Gino in San Antonio. Luke Skywalker in San Antonio. Darth Vader. That's who I expected prior to the series. Not so much at peace anymore, is he? Not so much in love with Knicks fans anymore, is he? Everything is now right in the world, or at least in the jungle. Welcome home, Gino. Welcome back, Gino. The prodigal son has returned. Finally, Gino. Finally, better late than never. So if that series does turn, no, Gino, I'm not going to blame you for that game one loss. However, that energy might be exactly what your town and what your team needs. Man, I don't know. I think I already hit the Knicks and took the points. I may have to turn around. You can't unhit that. Wow, Gino, that's what I'm talking about. About time, Gino. About damn time, Gino. That's the Gino from San Antonio I've been talking about. So when I say, there you go. Gino raining down. Better late than never. I knew it. I knew that guy still had that in him. I knew it. I knew it because he did the very thing, the same thing to Oklahoma not long ago. I knew that guy could not have changed that dramatically. People do change. People do change, believe it or not. You always say that. People can't change. People can change. People do change. I believe it. I've got a whole podcast on it. The Reinvention Project, starring me, Jim Rome. Now that guy was not going to change. About time, Gino. I'm proud of you. I'm proud of you. I did have your back. Yeah, I knew it. I knew him coming in here all, nice radio. I'm at peace. No matter what happens, we're ahead of schedule. I feel badly for those New York fans. Nice. They went through what we went through, but just much longer. This is so nuts. Come on, Gino. That's not you. That's not who you are. That's not what you do. That's not where you live. You love those people? I think you actually said that. I love those people. I love those people. No, Gino, you know who you are? You know who you are, and you know what you do, and you know what you live? That. Freaking Gino in San Antonio. That's what you do. That's who you are. Now, we'll see whether or not it makes a difference. But here in the jungle, you are not going to lose your cred and your clout that have been built up over the years with one soft phone call. One soft phone call and then chased by another phone call that made little to no sense. You had enough goodwill and clout in the bank. Now that, though, that almost made the first two go away. Always right in the jungle. All right, so what's your reaction now that you've heard from Gino in San Antonio? Does it matter? Do you feel any different? Now what? 1-800-636. I, for one, feel better. I'm glad. 1-800-636-8686. I like that energy is what I'm saying. I like that energy. Who you got now? San Antonio. Depends where you look. I think I saw the line this morning at 5.5. Look, if you like the Knicks and you like the way they're playing, 5.5 is a lot of value. A lot of value. But ATS aside, straight up, San Antonio's got to win that game. Has to win that game. All right, we'll take a break. When we come back, phone lines are open. More reaction. And I've got thoughts. There. Now, that said, that makes me feel much better about San Antonio. However, where you see the Knicks, you see connectivity. You see a team that's together. Where you see San Antonio, I see a little crack. I see some fissures. Good word, fissure. I'll tell you what I mean by that when we come back.
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3: 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Now headed to Vegas, Carolina tries their luck on the road. 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
12: A better life with Dr. Sanjay Gupta.
13: Did you know that almost half the vegetables and more than three quarters of the fruit that we eat in this country come from just one state, California? Yeah, it's true. And according to a new report by the Environmental Working Group, a health advocacy organization, a lot of this produce is tainted with PFAS, which are sometimes referred to as forever chemicals. Why? Well, the EPA says pesticides keep America's food supply safe, abundant, and affordable. And of course, these chemicals are used in every state, not just California. Now, if you are worried, though, about how much you're consuming, the best thing to do is to buy organic produce, if and when you can. Organic or not, you should rinse all fruits and vegetables under running water. Don't use any soap. And as one epidemiologist told us, use a brush on sturdier items like carrots, potatoes, and cucumbers. I'm Dr. Sanjay Gupta, helping you live a better life.
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0: anyone could have imagined. I bet he makes his calls while staring at himself in the bathroom mirror. Because you're so cool, Bacon. Belby is in. Whoa. Yes, no. In San Antonio, just destroyed all things New York, and I am here for it. Rack that flip-flopper. Stucknut, quote, Spurs by 50. Thanks, Gino. Pimp. Gino! Chuck yelling, Manu! F, yeah, Gino, we need that lighting. Yes, he did say he loves those people in New York City because you got to love someone before you can hate them. War Wemby going off for 50 points, 25 boards, 10 dimes, 5 blocks, and 1 tech. Jason in Texas. Wemby! Wemby! Wemby needs one of those games. This guy's not buying it. Brandon. Cool AI script shtick, Gino. Unwar the Spurs. The Suns fans don't forget. War Knicks and half the Suns team on the Knicks. Bro, AI can't do that. AI cannot do that. I don't rely on AI, but I know AI can't do that. AI cannot take a torch to a city the way he just did. Now that's Gino. And I know that's Gino because Gino was doing things like that on this show long before AI existed. That's how I know that's not AI. Gino was doing things like that on this show long before AI existed, and we've got the evidence to document it. Romy, on Monday, Gino may have pulled up in a Mercure XR4 Ti, but damn, with that call, he just backed up to the number one spot by the front doors in a Bugatti. Hell yes, Gino. Signed, Ben in San Antonio. Man, Gino definitely drives the engagement. Half you are all about it, and half you are not about it at all. Half you are like this guy, the horse, haunted horse, Jim. Gino is a flip-flopper. BB Smalls would never root for a team dog, then go back to team cat days later. You know, the thing is, he didn't flip-flop per se. He didn't root for the Knicks. He said he was at peace. And he said that he was satisfied because San Antonio is such an amazing story. They've had such an amazing year. They're so far ahead of schedule. He could empathize with Knicks fan. But he didn't say,
1: I'm going to be happy for them.
0: I'm going to be happy for them. He didn't say I'm rooting for them. He didn't say I'm moving to New York. It was out of character, don't get me wrong. I don't think he's flip-flopping. His allegiance has always been to the Spurs. It wasn't that he was rooting for them. The red flag to me was, I just don't have any animus. I just don't hate. I can't find the hate, Rome. I cannot find the hate. I'm like, since when? Since when, Gino? Since when can you not find the animosity? Since when can you not find the animus? Since when can you not find the hate? He had no trouble finding the hate when it came to Detroit. He had no trouble finding the hate when it came to Oklahoma. In fact, you've had no trouble finding the hate for most things that you hate. Not that you hate everything. But it just was so strange to me that in this moment when your beloved team, and again, we're talking San Antonio, so when it comes to sports, there's nothing there really but the Spurs. This is everything to them. So you can't find hate. And of all things, you can't find hate for New York, the Knicks, bing bong. There's a lot of things that somebody like you could find to hate about New York. That's why it was so weird to me, Gino, that you couldn't find the hate. Well, luckily he found the hate. He absolutely did find the hate. So that's good. But no, I do not think he's a flip-flopper. It just was odd. Paulie in Baldwin Park. Jimmy. Gino. Just went burning down the house. On New York City. Signed the Talking Heads. Good band. Good band. To Captain 88, quote, hate to say it, but starting to have Gino fatigue. He was one of my favorite callers back in the day. I don't recognize this version.

0: first of all, today, okay, if he's one of your favorite callers, El Capitan, I'm not going to say how to feel, but if he's one of your favorite callers from back in the day, today, he sounded exactly like he did back in the day. That actually was a great throwback. That was vintage Gino. What do you mean you're suffering fatigue? Fatigue's a really interesting word to throw around here in the jungle. Oh, you're suffering Gino fatigue. Can you imagine how much fatigue I'm suffering about how many different things in this jungle? But you're suffering Gino fatigue. You know what I'm suffering from? Jungle fatigue. I'm suffering from clone fatigue. I'm suffering from OG fatigue. I'm suffering from any number of different forms of fatigue. I'm suffering from down the well fatigue. The Menendez Bros fatigue. Oh, but you're suffering from Gino fatigue. Sorry about that. Gino who goes away for years at a time, comes back and makes like three calls. But you're suffering from Gino fatigue. At Oak City, Austin. Okay. This is the Gino we all need. Still pulling for the Knicks until those Spurs fans stop being so cringy with their ole, ole, ole chants. Wannabe soccer fans at an NBA game. So cringy. This is why there's not Gino fatigue. How many callers generate this kind of reaction? I mean, like dozens. And that's just online that I've seen. That's not fatigue. That's energy. That's heat. That's polarization. I like it. Sam in the Alamo City, Rome. What's wrong with being a flip-flopper? Signed SGA. Again, not a flip-flopper, just a flopper. Gino did not flip-flop. SGA did not flip-flop. SGA just flopped a lot. And you know why? It works for him. Here's my question. I'll get into this a little bit later on. But you saw the number that Oklahoma City, you saw what San Antonio did to that flip-flopper, quote, flopper. Man, they did a great job on SGA. They made him work for everything. He had a great game 7, but even that wasn't enough. They made him work. They made him grind. They made it very difficult on him. Why did they not do the same thing to Jalen Brunson? Different guys. I get it. Different guys, different games. But why did they not make it as tough on Brunson as they did SGA? I'm going to argue that SGA, to me, and again, different players, I'm going to argue that SGA is even more dangerous than Jalen Brunson. Yeah, I know. Sorry, Nick fan. Not sorry at all. I love Brunson. If Brunson can get them 3 more wins, he is the greatest Nick of all time. I love the guy. I love his heart. I love his toughness. I mean, look at Brunson. It's been said. I'm not saying anything that hasn't been said before. But look at the guy. He's not that big. He's not that fast. He's not that athletic. He's just unguardable. He can get to his spots. He plays incredible angles. He's clutch as hell. He's tough as hell. I love the guy. I'm going to still say SGA, to me, is still more dangerous. And yet, San Antonio did not have an answer for a busted up Brunson. Well, they better have one tonight. Better have one tonight. All right, when we come back, more on that series. Gino is back. If you want to react to that, go ahead. 1-800-636-8686. A busy second hour. Max Starks and Derek Lewis both. Next hour. Stay tuned.
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16: If you're caring for an aging parent, you may feel quite often that you're alone in what you're doing. But you're not, not by a long shot. According to a new report by the Pew Research Center, 10% of U.S. adults are caring for a parent over age 65. Millions more are caring for a spouse or partner 65 or older. Beyond the sheer numbers, this report, perhaps unsurprisingly, found a major difference in caregiver well-being between men and women. One psychologist we spoke to suggested thinking 5 years in the future and imagining where you are right now. Will you be glad you took something on, or regretful that you didn't? You also need to cut yourself some slack, he said, especially women. Don't try to shoulder all of the burden by yourself. You might need to ask for help before you burn out. You'll be so glad you did. I'm Dr. Sanjay Gupta, helping you live a better life.
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0: What a great first hour. That's what I'm talking about. I mentioned we come here to grind on a Friday. That's a great first hour. Let's keep it going. Coming up later on this hour. Hey, I'm Jim Rome. Nice to have you here. Max Starks coming up in 20 minutes. Derek Lewis, UFC heavyweight fighter, is going to fight on the South Lawn. He's going to be a part of the fight card, Freedom 250, and we will get his thoughts on that. Also, maybe something in hour three. I don't want to say exactly what it is, but maybe something fun in hour number three. We'll see. I don't want to jinx it. All right, so Gino made his phone call, and Gino showed up the way we expected him to show up. Let's talk about game two now. San Antonio, here we are. Here we are again. Here we are. It was only 2 days ago that I welcomed you back to the white-hot international spotlight of the NBA Finals. And just 48 hours later, I am back to warn you, San Antonio, you better win tonight if you want to remain in that white-hot spotlight. In other words, if the Spurs want to host another game in this Finals, they better guarantee themselves another home game in this series with a win tonight. Because if they don't win tonight, I can't guarantee that there will be a Game 5. I'm not going to guarantee a sweep, but I cannot guarantee there'll be a Game 5. So I'll be very clear about that. I'm not saying the Spurs are about to get their asses swept out of this series like they're the freaking Cavaliers. I'm not saying that. And remember, I did pick the Spurs to win this series. I'm not coming off that. What I'm saying is the Spurs have to win this game tonight because they cannot go limping into New York City, despite that takedown of New York City by Gino, down 2-0. They cannot send the Knicks back home to MSG for the first NBA Finals games in New York City in over a quarter of a century with the finish line in sight. The Knicks already think they can't lose. Imagine what their confidence level will be if they go back home having taken two from San Antonio in their house. What I'm saying is that can't happen. That cannot happen. Another home loss tonight for the Spurs really would be some Cavs type of nonsense. And I'm not even the one drawing that parallel. I'm not saying that. But you know who is? Dylan Harper is. Now, maybe he just made a mistake on TikTok. But if this was only a mistake, my man should have found the highest rooftop in the world and started screaming from it that it was just a mistake. It was one of my fat digits I accidentally hit repost. Because the world thinks that Dylan Harper actually liked this TikTok post. Comparing De'Aaron Fox to, wait for it, the fat suit.
1: Fat!
0: James Harden, a.k.a. the biggest playoff choke artist in the history of the association. If you're watching it on the stream, you see what I'm talking about. Dylan Harper's latest repost on TikTok. Hey, San Antonio, remember those two words I had for you yesterday? Let me say them once again. Uh-oh! Now, does Dylan Harper actually have a point? Of course. That post actually makes a great point. It's right. It did seem like De'Aaron Fox was trying to honor playoff James Harden with that horrendous performance in Game 1. And of course, Dylan Harper has every right to be frustrated. He had to sit and watch from the bench while Fox played crunch time minutes. Every Spurs fan was frustrated by that. Even though Harper had been clearly the better player in these playoffs, and it's not even close, he was the best player on the floor for the Spurs in Game 1. So why the hell was he on the bench? It's all fair. It's all true. But you cannot be airing out a teammate on social media like that. It shouldn't really happen anytime, but it really can't happen in the middle of the NBA Finals. Listen, Harper has been incredible. This guy is a superstar in the waiting. But this is the first time that he's actually looked like a rookie, and it's got nothing to do with his hooping. Again, it may have been a mistake, but he's not saying that. Spurs fan, you better hope that these two have some kind of amazing sense of humor, some amazing relationship, and can laugh about this together, because otherwise, that's not good. In fact, I'd even go as far as saying, that's below not good.
1: Below not good.
0: If this isn't some kind of joke between these two dudes, or the goofiest fat finger mistake ever, then it is a crack in the foundation in San Antonio. And you do not want any cracks in your foundation when you're trying to beat a historic buzzsaw that hasn't lost in over a month. Look, I don't know what the dude was thinking. I don't. But being right is not an excuse to air out a teammate during the finals. I mean, this is where we are, right? Kids. And the dude is 20. And his social media, believe me, my man has not looked 20 until this very moment. This looks, I mean, if this is what it is, first of all, if this is what it is, even for a 20-year-old, I can't believe it. If this is what it is. But if it's not what it is, why is he not telling us it's not what it is? Even if he's lying, but he's not even doing that. So you know how it looks. I mean, it looks young. It looks immature when we're talking about how mature this team is. It looks selfish. It looks dumb if it is what it appears. And they don't need those distractions. Not when the Knicks have none. All right, here's the thing about the Knicks. Here's the thing about all these guys knowing each other, all these guys having played together, all these Nova guys. Man, this could never happen on that team. And believe me, I can look at the Knicks and I could find guys that if you wanted to air them out, you could. There are things and parts of their games that you could very easily point to. They would never do that. No Knick is going to do anything like this to another Knick. They could, but they would never do so because these dudes are in lockstep. These dudes play for each other. These dudes love each other. These dudes are more mature. They're more experienced. You know that whole thing? And I even defended the Spurs against this. They don't need the experience. You don't need to be here already to win here right now. I was the one saying that they can skip steps. This is the first time I've seen something that looked like, you know what? They haven't been here before. They are young. That's a misstep right there. The Knicks would not do any of this. And the Spurs just did. Seemingly. May mean nothing. May mean nothing, but it's not good. It's not positive. I mean, is that going to galvanize them? I mean, you're comparing you got a teammate who's already a big disappointment, right? Can't make a damn shot. And we've already got this discussion. What's Mitch Johnson doing? Why is that guy on the floor when he can't make a shot when the other guy's clearly the better player right now? So you've already got this thing. Him going to TikTok and reposting that did not make it better. So I don't see how that's going to galvanize them. I'm not saying it's going to cost them a series. I'm just saying it's not a good thing. So San Antonio can't find any animosity. Well, Gino did finally, luckily. San Antonio seemingly couldn't find any animosity towards New York, but Spurs player found animosity towards fellow Spurs player. Make that make sense? Anyway, better put all of this behind you. Better flush game one, as Jalen Hurts would say. You take yourself a deuce. You gonna sit there and stare at it, or you gonna flush it and move on?
2: They better do that. You don't sit there and look at it. You flush it and move on.
0: Alex Hattie.
2: You don't flush it and move on.
0: That's what you better do. You take yourself a deuce, what are you going to do? You going to sit there and look at it? No. You're going to flush it and move on. They better do that. Or that dream season. That dream season, that's going to be your deuce. Floating around. You can look at it. You're going to flush it and move on. Here's some unsolicited advice, Spurs. You didn't ask, but you're going to get it anyway from me. Let me start with the big fella. Wimby!
3: Wimby!
0: You are the best player in the world. Supposedly, right? You are an alien. Show up and play like it. Establish yourself in the paint. Attack the basket. They don't need you floating around the three-point line, jacking it up off the side or top of the backboard, dribbling it off your foot. Show up and be that guy. And the rest of you, keep the Knicks off the offensive glass. Limit their second chance points because they're killing you there. Hey, De'Aaron Fox, feel free to make a shot at some point. Tonight would be a good night to make a shot, or maybe more than one. Hey, Mitch Johnson, feel free to get him the hell off the floor if he can't make a shot. Harper is better anyway. Hey, Harp, stay off of TikTok. Put your phone down, face down. You don't need it this time of year. Rest you, take care of the rock. Make the Knicks earn it. Speaking of earning it, as I mentioned, make that legend, Jalen Brunson, earn everything that he gets the way you did SGA. Because as great as Brunson is, I still think SGA is more dangerous. The two-time MVP, you did a better job on him than you did on a busted-up Brunson in Game 1. This is a must-win game. I'm not saying you'll be swept if you don't win tonight. I am saying this, though. You're not beating the Knicks 4 out of 5 going back to New York if you don't win tonight. You're not beating them 4 out of 5 if you lose 2 on the road. Must win. Must win tonight for the Spurs. San Antonio, what's up? Hey, Knicks fan, where are you, by the way? Where are you? 1-800-636-8686. All right, so we are scheduled to go back-to-back. Maybe even back-to-back-to-back. We'll see. But I've got Max Starks coming up next. The interview portion of the show getting underway. Max Starks on the other side of this. We'll talk some NFL with him. At 1:40, we are talking MMA. Derek Lewis, top 10 UFC heavyweight. In fact, he leads the promotion all time in knockouts, and he's going to fight at the White House. Derek Lewis at 1:40. Maybe something at the top of the third hour. We'll see. Also, if you haven't checked it out yet, I've got podcast number 413 live. Master P joined me. So check that out. Not during the show, but check that out in your free time. All right, let's break. When we come back, Max Starks joins us. 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

0: Welcome back in Southern California. I'm Jim Rome. Great to be with you on this Friday. All right, if you're on hold, stay there. If not, you know the number. Use it. As promised, though, we are joined right now by a two-time Super Bowl champion. He played 10 years in the NFL, 9 with the Steelers. He's a game analyst for the Steelers Audio Network, also an analyst for SiriusXM Radio and ESPN Radio. He is Max Starks. Max, always great to have you on the show. Max, how you doing?
1: I'm doing good, Jim. Thanks for having me on today.
0: So good to see you, Max. You look great. And let me ask you, so Mike McCarthy, as we know, is only the fourth Steelers head coach since 1969. Since you and I haven't spoken in a moment or so, can I get your reaction at the time of the hire? And then secondarily, what's it going to be like for these players that were so accustomed to Mike Tomlin, his culture, and his way of doing things?
1: So first thing we'll address, the hiring of Mike McCarthy. I love the hire because he gets it. He's a Western PA Pittsburgh kid, and I think that's something that resonates very well. You think about when a new coach has to come into an organization that might not necessarily be from the area, you wonder, okay, how's the culture fit? How is that going to resonate with the players? Well, he grew up in it. He grew up watching the 70s Steelers. He was a Steelers fan, even when he was a Packers head coach, and they beat us in Super Bowl 45, and he stole my third ring. That's a different conversation. But he understands what it means to be a Steeler, and I think that will automatically carry over, and I think that gives credence and credibility to him coming into that room early on. And then I think when you think of the players, you know, T.J. Watt, Cam Hayward have had glowing reviews about him thus far. And then, of course, it doesn't hurt that you have a guy that you won 125 games with in Aaron Rodgers that also is looking at the prospect of reuniting with his coach.
0: All right, so Max, you mentioned the third that he stole from you. Do you? I always ask this question, and the answer always seems to be the same. Do you think about the two that you won or the third that got away?
1: Well, I mean, I will quote the most esteemed GOAT in football, and Tom Brady. He's like, what do you think about after you've just won a championship? The next one. So I'm going to think about the last one and the fact that I didn't win it more so than the ones that I won. Even though both of them have significance, you always think about what could have been, especially now in a retirement and reflective mode of life. You always think about, dang, if we would have just ran the ball a little bit more, we might have had a different outcome.
0: The record is intact. The next athlete who says, oh, no, I think about the ones that I won, not the one that I didn't win, will be the first. So you kept that record alive. The streak is alive. Yeah. Max Starks joining us. Hey, Max, what about the offense? How different do you think the offense is going to look with the coaching change and Mike deciding to call his own plays?
1: I think it's going to be a very physical attacking run game. I mean, I look at the acquisitions. When you think about signing Rico Dowdle to replace a Kenneth Gainwell in the offseason, that was a very aggressive pick. You go and you get a Michael Pittman to go opposite DK Metcalf, and then you go and draft a Jeremy Bernard. You're really fortifying that wide receiver game as well, so you can take those shots and be more aggressive down the field. A year ago, Aaron's numbers did not look that great. I think 5.8 was his average, you know, yards from the line of scrimmage, air yards. And they want to change that number, of course, to make that a little bit more aggressive. But I think re-signing Darnell Washington just recently fortified that you want a 12 tight end system and you want to pound the rock and you want to be creative and you want to be able to inflict your will on the opponent. And then you still have a Pat Freiermuth, who's a very capable weapon as the other tight end position. And you went and you kind of reinforced the offensive line to make sure it's stronger and stouter with the drafting of Dunker and Iannatchur to help fortify the depth of that offensive line and figure out whatever configuration you want. So I expect to see a lot more dynamic and a lot more explosive and physical offense.
0: We're talking to Max Starks. What about, finish that thought on Aaron Rodgers. Do you expect him, I mean, realistically, we're talking about a guy who's a first ballot Hall of Famer, but somebody who's going to be 42, Max. Do you really expect him to look any different than he did last year? Or because of all the things you just mentioned, is that in and of itself going to be the difference?
1: I think that's going to be a difference because there's different options, right? A year ago, we didn't know who the number two receiver was on this team, and it was just DK Metcalf. And what do we know about DK Metcalf? A long ball, striding receiver. He's not going to necessarily go get the short intermediate routes. He will contest for a 50-50 ball, but you need somebody to play Robin to his Batman or for him to be Robin to another person's Batman. Having two receivers keeps you balanced. You can't go and double team that guy or bracket him because you have another throw on the other side of the ball. You're losing something somewhere else. And, you know, when you think about Aaron Rodgers' history, he loves having options because he's going to go find the open receiver, kind of like Patrick Mahomes, right? We think of Pat, like Pat just wants to find open guys and throw it to anybody. Aaron was kind of restricted in that a year ago in the Arthur Smith offense because there wasn't the personnel. I think now he has the personnel, so he can be more creative. He can get the ball out quicker, and therefore he's not patting the ball or holding the ball in the backfield a long time.
0: And you know he wants to get it out quickly. Max Starks joining us. Hey, Max, what do you make of the draft pick of Drew Aller in the third round from Penn State? Does that tell you where they took him and you look at his game? Does that tell you that they think that he's potentially the heir apparent? Or do you think that gig ultimately is going to go to somebody else who's not yet on the team?
1: I wouldn't count out Will Howard. I still think Will Howard has an opportunity to show himself because you have to remember a year ago, he was supposed to get all of the preseason snaps. He was supposed to go into that Panthers and Jaguars game and run the majority of those. He gets injured right before that. So not one professional pass has been thrown in a competitive environment for Will Howard, who, if we remember, he was drafted. That was a low quarterback class, kind of like this one this past year, but he had one of the best postseasons opposite Fernando Mendoza, I think, that we saw in the college playoff football era. And he didn't get a chance to really show his wares. So I still wouldn't hold out and say that Will Howard's out of this race. I think Drew Aller and him are now going to be competitive with each other for who's going to be that next guy. But I wouldn't put it past him. And where we drafted Drew Aller, I think it was kind of like a consensus of, hey, when is this quarterback run going to happen? Because it was all tier two quarterbacks, right? After you go, Ty, Carson, and Fernando, you were like, okay, well, when's the next run going to start? So the Steelers didn't want to be behind the eight ball in that. And so I think they jumped a little bit premature, but they went and got a guy that they feel comfortable with. Also stays within the footprint of Pennsylvania and that whole Western PA and Northeast environment. So he's used to the weather changes, but I wouldn't count out Will Howard.
0: Max Starks joining us. Interesting point. Hey, Max, I'm just kind of following you around. You mentioned Fernando Mendoza. I want to ask you about this because you were part of ESPN Radio's draft coverage on site in Pittsburgh, which meant you spent a lot of time talking about Fernando Mendoza. If you had to guess, how long do you think it's going to take before the number one overall pick becomes the Raiders' starting quarterback?
1: Well, in my mind, and talking to a lot of Raiders friends and Raiders alumni since I'm out here on the West Coast, they hope it's not this year. In their mind, they hope Kirk Cousins kind of gives him a chance to get used to it. You have to remember, Fernando has not taken snaps from under center. And what's the majority of the NFL outside of third down? It's under center. How many times have we seen guys rushed into these roles and it looks herky-jerky? Just take Kyler Murray, Baker Mayfield, just two examples right there that came from systems where it was all shotgun in Oklahoma and had to make that adjustment. And it was kind of shaky at the beginning. So they would like to see it. And I also am in agreement. I would like to see him kind of get a little bit of easing into, even though I know he's like a human computer out there from all reports that I've heard coming out of Vegas, but there's still a certain aspect of getting acclimated that I would like to see. I mean, in my mind, I'm guessing if they go 0-4 or 2-4, you would probably see a switch mid-season, but if everything goes well, you'd like to see that happen probably in the following year.
0: You mentioned Kyler Murray. Like I said, I'm following you around. How do you think he's going to fit with KOC in Minnesota? What kind of year do you think he'll have?
1: I actually think this, if anywhere to go for quote unquote broken quarterback rehab, a la Sam Darnold, this is the right place to go because Kevin O'Connell is going to make sure that he puts you in the best position possible to highlight your strengths and not necessarily glean on what your deficiencies are. I mean, just look at, like you said, with Sam Darnold 2 years ago, that was something that we were like, this dude is broken. He's on his fourth team. There's no way he can be reclaimed. They go and have one of the best franchise years that they've ever had. And then Sam Darnold goes on to Seattle and wins the Super Bowl. So I think that with that track record, I think you could do things because there's a lot of intangibles that Kyler Murray possesses, like his speed and his ability to be elusive in the pocket. All those things play well. And if you can package that within this physical Minnesota Vikings offense, and you got a guy in Justin Jefferson who's arguably one of the top receivers in the league that will catch anything thrown in his radius, that makes life a lot easier. And you got a security blanket in TJ Hockenson. So you have a lot of things to work with to kind of develop and see where Kyler Murray is and if he does have a chance at rejuvenation.
0: Yeah, I think I've always been a fan of his. Not everything he's said, not everything he's done. you know, I mean, the Call of Duty clause was something, but there are things that you can't teach that guy can do. Like, he's one of the most freakish athletes I've ever seen. But even I know that you get under center, find JJ, just find where that dude is and get the ball in the general area, go to him. And that's half the job right there. And you'll probably have a lot of success. Max Starks is joining us. Max, before you go, I want to ask you, you mentioned a couple of guys in TJ Watt and Cam Hayward. I mean, you look at that Steeler defense, 26th overall. We got some really disruptive guys, some really good playmakers, 26th overall last year in total defense. Not exactly steel curtain material. Where do you think the defensive improvement is going to come from this year?
1: I think the maturity of the defensive line is going to be a big thing. We had two rookies playing on the line, two big, I called them baby Hueys, you know, on that defensive line. I think that's going to be a big point. And then I think, you know, just with the recent deal that just got signed with Nick Herbig, I think we know what the Steelers think of Nick Herbig and his production and what he can do. So I think more exposure of him into the rotation is going to really help out. And that's the group I expect to make the biggest jump this year. I mean, we could talk about the salary. Everybody wants to harp on, oh, the second most expensive salary in football. But at the end of the day, right, the production has to be there. I think maturity was the key thing that they were looking at because they had so many young pieces that they were trying to get a lot of playing time. They had to learn how to do this system that now you're going to see that maturity kick in year two.
0: Max, you've been awesome. One last thought for you, and I appreciate you so much. As somebody who used to face the Browns twice a year when you played, and now you call games in the AFC North, what was your reaction to Cleveland trading their best defensive player ever in Myles Garrett to the Rams?
1: Thank God. Thank God. Get him out of there. Let him go be disruptive on the NFC West. You know, let him go run roughshod on the Cardinals, the Seahawks. Let him give the 49ers fits because I didn't want the 49ers to get their sixth Super Bowl anyways. He's going to be a big wedge in that production. So I'm happy for him. He likes the attention. You know, he wanted to play basketball. Maybe if he goes and works out with LeBron, maybe he'll get a Lakers contract. I don't know. You know, Shaq went out west and got Kazam and Steel. So I don't know. Maybe he wants a movie. I don't know. Go out there. Stay out of, you know, the AFC North, and we're happy. I'll take Jared Verse two times a year versus Myles Garrett.
0: And there you go. Somehow I thought you'd say that, Max. Max Starks joining us. Hey, two-time Super Bowl champ, 9 years with the Steelers, 10 years in the NFL, also awesome with SiriusXM Radio and ESPN Radio. Appreciate you, Max. You're the best. Thanks for joining us once again. Really good to see you.
1: My pleasure as well, Jim. You take care. Have a good weekend.
0: Be good, bud. You too. Max Starks joining us. That was fun. Good stuff, as always. Like, hey, Miles, respectfully, do not let the door hit you. Man, how happy are they to get him out of that division? I'm sure they've seen quite enough of him. All right, when we come back, fingers crossed, Derek Lewis. Let me reset a few things for you. Derek Lewis is supposed to join us. Also, top of the hour. I don't know. Hey, Tom, you got a feel? You got an update about the top of the hour? Okay. Tom says something cool is going to happen at the top of the hour. I did not want to jinx it. But something cool, jungle-related, clone-related, at the top of the hour. Phenomenon? Could it be a phenomenon?
2: Well, find out. Well, we got this phenomenon.
0: Well, okay, there's your hint. We got this phenomenon. We have a phenomenon. Could it be... Okay, you know what the phenomenon is. When you hear that voice, one more time, Alex Hattie.
2: Well, you know what? We got this phenomenon.
0: We got this phenomenon. We know what the phenomenon is. Are we going to have that phenomenon? Wow, that would be something. All right, so that's scheduled for the top of the hour. Derek Lewis is scheduled for next segment. Also coming up in hour number three, in ATP, if you don't mind, can you send us some Ask the Pros questions? They can be for anybody at all, on the crew, on the staff. Ask us anything you want. That's a staple on Friday. We'll have that in the third hour. Also, we will have the week that was. Alvy is not here. Alex Hattie is holding it down, but he will put his spin on it. And I'm sure Alvy left him a few thoughts. We'll have that for you before the end of the program. All of this is still ahead. Don't go anywhere.
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4: The Knicks stole game one in San Antonio. Can the Spurs even the series with a win at home? Or will New York head home to the Big Apple with a big 2-0 lead? The NBA Finals, game two, tonight. Westwood One Sports.
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16: A better life with Dr. Sanjay Gupta.
17: Slowly but surely, AI is seeping its way into every corner of our lives. One area perhaps I didn't expect is diet advice. A new study out of Turkey found that chatbots are recommending to teen boys and girls that they restrict their daily calories to dangerously low levels and eat a balance of nutrients that are kind of out of whack. Remember, teenagers are growing, one pediatrician told us. If they aren't getting enough nutrition, it can really stunt their growth on a number of levels. And in extreme cases, it can lead to significant health consequences. Large language models, LLMs, they are designed to agree with you. So if you're looking to lose weight, they're going to push you pretty hard in that direction. They also sometimes don't know how to tell the difference between good information and bad information. And you know who does? Your doctor. I'm Dr. Sanjay Gupta, helping you live a better life.
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1: Welcome back. I'm Jim Rome in Southern California, and it's true. We are on Westwood One. We are on Sirius XM. We are on the X platform. We are on the Rome TV channel. It has 9 platforms, so we're in a lot of places. As promised, we are joined right now by a UFC fighter with a pro record of 29-13. In fact, he is the promotion's all-time leader in knockout wins with 16. He is currently ranked number 9 in the heavyweight rankings. He is going to take on Josh Hokit at UFC Freedom 250 at the White House next Sunday, June 15th. I'm talking about Derek Lewis. Derek, great to have you back on the show. How you living, big dude?
2: I'm living pretty good, man. Thanks for having me, man. It's crazy.
1: It is crazy, dude. In fact, why don't you tell me what's crazy about it and how crazy is it right now?
2: I believe my life period just crazy, you know, because 20 years ago, I was in prison, my first time hearing your show on the radio, and now it's like you interviewing me on your show, and by me going to the White House is even more crazy, especially from all the stuff that I've been going through in my life.
1: My brother, you are the best. You are the best. I love that you just said that. So when you first heard this show, were you still incarcerated or had you gotten out?
2: No, I was still incarcerated. You know, you haven't changed the music or anything. The intro music, still the same. Everything's the same. That's crazy.
1: Well, man, you're right. That part I have not changed. I love. How are you able to listen on the inside? Like, what were the radio privileges like? Because you're not the first person to tell me that.
2: Oh, we purchased radio off commissary. You know, I think it was like $10 back then. Purchased TVs off commissary. And, you know, we just used to listen to sports all day, even though we couldn't watch it most of the time. And we just listened to sports.
1: I like that, man. I like that. Was there any of that, yo, man, turn that crap off. I hate that guy. And were you like, yo, man, no, I kind of like that. That's my dude.
2: No, it was just on my headphones, so okay. I just listened to the headphones.
1: <All right. laughs> I got you. Derek Lewis joining us. So, you know, I appreciate you, man. That's a great story. Thank you so much. So the fact of the matter is, though, you did that time. You served your time. You got rehabilitated. And then you came out and you found MMA. And now you're going to fight at the White House. What has MMA done for you in your life?
2: MMA helped me stay grounded, helped me really provide for my family and provide for myself. You know, wanted me to really do the right things in life and in my community so I could continue doing stuff for other people in my life. You know, so I really owe everything to MMA.
1: Derek, what was it like, for those who don't know, what was it like for you coming up in New Orleans? What were the conditions like and what was your life like on the way up?
2: My life like in New Orleans was pretty bad. You know, that's the reason why I represent Houston so much, because I really felt like Houston really gave me a second chance at life. And New Orleans is just like a bunch of childhood trauma that I went through with my family.
1: Derek Lewis joining us. You believe that fully, don't you? Second chances. That America is the land of second chances, right?
2: Oh, yeah. Yeah. Best country in the world.
1: All right. So I rarely ever would start high up in the conversation by asking a fighter about where they're fighting as opposed to who they're fighting. But as we're talking about it, this is a truly historic sporting event. What's it represent to you to have a chance to compete on the South Lawn of the White House celebrating 250 years of American independence?
2: Oh, man, it's like crazy. Like, I'm part of American history now. You know, this thing goes down 1,000 years from now, people are going to be saying, oh, it was a UFC fight at the White House before. And people are like, oh, no way. No way that even happened. So they even look it up. They'd be like a picture of me with no shorts on. So it'd be crazy.
1: Derek Lewis joining us. It's one thing to get that invite. It's one thing to be a part of that card, but it's how the invite came and how it all came together, which is so interesting. For those who don't know the story, can you take us through it? It was UFC 327 in April. Dana White calls you. What did he say to you on that call?
2: I'm saying the president asking me why I'm not on the card, why Derek Lewis is not on the card. And so Dana had stepped away 5 minutes and called me, and I was just getting out the shower. So I was like sitting there butt naked talking to Dana about some very important phone call. So it was like,

0: And so he tried calling me the next day, and I didn't answer just because it was a Florida number. I didn't want to answer nobody from Florida. You know how they are. But I didn't want to answer, and the UFC had called me and told me, oh, Trump was trying to call you, so he's not answering your phone. I said, damn, my bad. I didn't know it was him.
1: I was not answering a call from Florida because you know how they are. You're right, Florida man. I know how Florida man is. But Derek, the thing is, though, about the call that you didn't understand, he called you while you were still in the cage. He called you while you were still in the ring right after the fight, right?
0: Oh, yeah. That was crazy. Crazy.
1: What were you thinking? Have you ever gotten a phone call right after a fight? What were you thinking it was?
0: I don't think anyone had got a phone call like that after a fight. Especially answer it. They answered the call. Yeah, it was crazy.
1: Much less from the president. All right, so we're talking to Derek Lewis. He's going to be a part of this card. So you're going to fight Josh Hokit. So Hokit is a college wrestler, football player, spent time on NFL practice squads, the Niners, the Cardinals. Hey, look, man, you know this as well as anybody. Styles make fights. What are you expecting from him? He's 3-0 in the UFC. He's the fifth-ranked heavyweight. What are you expecting from this fight?
0: Hopefully he'll bring it, and we have an entertaining fight for the whole world to see.
1: I mean, is winning enough? Is that all you care about? I just want to win. I don't care how it looks. I just want to win. Or do you feel like, given the stage, you want to win a certain way?
0: Given the stage, I just want to win and be in the record books for something like this and for my country. You know, it's got to be great. It's going to be something like that right there.
1: Something like that, right?
0: Yeah.
1: You want to give them something. How about that move, man? Take me through that, dude.
0: Yeah, 300
1: Take me
0: pounds.
1: Through that. That's I was going to say, dude. That's a big man showing some agility and some athleticism. Take me through that.
0: Yeah, it was like before the fight, we was like, he liked to come forward like that. And so my coach was still letting me know that something like that is going to be available. So I was just like, all right, I'm going to just go ahead and try it. I'm going to try it. So I'm in great shape. You know, I was training probably like 6 months for this fight, 7 months for this fight. And I was felt like I was in great shape. And I felt like I wanted to fly across the cage, and I did.
1: Dude, you did fly across the cage. It's one thing for like Conor McGregor to come flying across the cage and crack Jose Aldo the way he did. He's not 300 pounds. And he didn't get up like that. That was beautiful. That was beautiful. Listen, one more thing. I just put up the card. Dude, that presser, the presser you had with Hokit was wild. Right there. That was wild. He and Topuria look like they might let the hands go. You've seen every kind of presser. Have you ever seen anything quite that wild?
0: No, not at all. Usually, your opponent is talking trash to you. He ain't talking trash to everyone else that's up there at the desk. And so it was just real weird to see.
1: Yeah, like Topuria's gonna be like, dude, why are you even talking to me? I'm not fighting you. Don't you worry about your own business. Why are you talking to me anyway? You know, I'm looking at your background, dude. It's interesting because your plan was when you got in, you once said, I'm gonna get out when I'm 35. My man, you did turn 41 in February. So what happened? Why are you still fighting? What is it about this sport that keeps you coming back for more?
0: Shit, whenever I turn 35, that's whenever I start making money. You know, that's when they really started paying me. I'm like, damn, I should have did this like 5 years ago.
1: That's how you keep it real, dude. That's how you keep it real. That's what I'm talking about right there. Thank you. Thank you, man. Anyone who says it's not about the money, it's about one thing, the money. And I'm fine with that. You earn your money. Let me ask you one more thing. You had, I'm guessing, 1 or 2 or 10 street fights when you were younger. But have you ever had a sanctioned fight outside? Like, there's so much talk about, hey, man, it's going to be hot. It's going to be sweltering. There's going to be a million gnats. Are you at all concerned about this? Are you preparing a certain way for this?
0: My gym be over 100 degrees all year long anyway. So I train at those type of temperatures anyways. And the gnats, it really don't bother me because I live in the south anyway. So we used to mosquitoes and stuff like that.
1: Yeah, exactly, right? The bugs. If you live in an area where there are bugs, you're used to bugs. It just seems to me like I'd be a lot more concerned about knees and elbows and hammer fists. Anything but a few bugs, right? Who cares?
0: Yeah, I don't care about no bug. The bug got to watch out for me. He might get smashed on his face.
1: Derek Lewis joining us. All right, he is UFC's all-time leader in knockout wins with 16. Currently number 9 in the heavyweight rankings, and he's going to be there. UFC Freedom 250, it's at the White House next Sunday.

0: June 15th on the South Lawn. Big dude, good luck to you, man. Appreciate you very much.
1: Man.
0: Great to have you on the show, dude. Great to have you on. Good luck.
1: Appreciate it. Thanks for having me.
0: Always good to talk to you, Derek. Appreciate it. Derek Lewis joining us. I thought that was so great the way he started that interview by saying, man, it's just crazy. It's all crazy. I'm like, what's crazy? Well, the fact that I was incarcerated and I used to listen to your radio show when I was in prison, and now I'm on your show. Big dude, that's twice now, if I'm not mistaken, he's been on the show. That is crazy. He said, but the whole thing is crazy. He's like, and I'm going to fight at the White House. So I was incarcerated, got out, took on MMA, used to listen to you on the inside, and now I'm going to fight at the White House. And the president was the one who said, why is Derek Lewis not fighting Hokit? And Dana's like, yeah, why not? We can make that happen. 1-800-636-8686. Yeah, a lot of talk about that, too. They're going to fight outside. They're going to fight outside, and there's going to be these crazy lights. Obviously, bugs are attracted to lights. And if you're fighting, obviously there's a lot more dangerous things than gnats, but do you want a bunch of gnats in your throat, in your mouth, in your eyes? I mean, they're gnats. They're a pain in the ass, right? But then again, probably not as much as a pain in the ass of having a guy flying across the cage and jumping up and kneeing you in the head. That's a big dude with that move. All right, if you want to talk a little MMA, we can do that. All right, so we're getting ready for hour number three. I don't know exactly what to expect. Something came across my radar. Tom saw it before I did. Hey, Tom, do you want to preview this at all, or do we just want to let this happen? What do you know? What can you tell us without giving it away?
2: Well, we already gave the hint that it's a phenomenon-related thing.
0: Okay, so that gives you an idea that it's a certain part of the country.
2: Yes, geographically narrows it down a little bit.
0: Right. Demographically also,
2: yeah.
0: Maybe.
2: Partially. I guess that's another hint. I will also say it's not just, it's a clone zoom, but it's not one clone zooming in.
0: Is this another Silk-related production?
2: It is
0: because
2: also.
0: If so, I'm not as excited. No offense, brah.
2: No offense, brah. It is actually not a Silk involvement.
0: Good. No offense,
2: brah. No Silk involvement in this particular situation.
0: Okay. All right. So I've been saying all along, if you clones want to zoom in, you can. We've been a simulcast now for a few years. So we have this.
2: And I like the idea of group zooms, but it's hard to pull off. And it's funny you bring up Silk because that's kind of what he tried for his smack-off call, and it kind of was a disaster. So we'll see. Hopefully this next segment goes better than Silk's smack-off call.
0: Okay, we'll see. I like it. So what we have is a clone-related zoom, and the only hint we've given you is it's a phenomenon here.
3: You know what? We got this phenomenon up here.
0: Okay, up here. Up here. Up here. Up here is the giveaway. So I think we know where it is. We don't know exactly what it is, but we do know it's scheduled to come next segment. And I hope this goes well, because I've been trying to encourage you clones that although it is a radio program, it's a TV program too. It's a simulcast, and there's a video component. And if you've got the kind of game, you are more than welcome to zoom in. Let's see how that goes. That's coming up next.
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0: While the world watches the stars hit the FIFA World Cup, Hyundai has its eyes on the next generation of talent. 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Hyundai has always moved the future within reach. 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It's already here. Next starts now. 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
9: For the ninth year in a row, Finland has been named the happiest country in the world. That's according to the World Happiness Report put out every year by the Wellbeing Research Center at the University of Oxford in the UK. Two other Nordic nations, Iceland and Denmark, came in at numbers 2 and 3. Now, having spent quite a bit of time in these countries over my 2.5 decades as a journalist, I can tell you that this is not at all that surprising. There's an entirely different way of thinking in these countries. We before me, you might say. In other words, the mentality is less adversarial and much more, we're all in this together. One other interesting thing that came up was that no matter where someone lived, the more time they spent on social media, the less happy they were. Want to smile? It's simple. Put your phone away for a bit. I'm Dr. Sanjay Gupta, helping you live a better life.
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0: All right, it's hour number three. Before I get to what I talked about, some reaction to Derek Lewis really quickly. Nice to see you. Nice to be here. Jan Humble, quote, Derek Lewis is my new favorite. That dude is straight up real. I love it. Oh, he is. He's awesome. Love Derek Lewis. The Wasabi Boys do too. Quote, Derek is always one of my favorites. Hashtag. All right, so if you want to react to it, go ahead. All right, so starting on number three, let me say this. One of my favorite things about the jungle, and this has always been a thing about the jungle, is the culture of the program. And you clones. You know, I have to check you clones, because if I don't, who will? But I've always loved this, the kinship, the camaraderie, the fact that, and I've heard this over the years, there's so many bonds and friendships and people have bonded and got to know each other and become so, so tight over the show itself. And people, I mean, literally across state lines, all over the country, they know each other. And every once in a while, certainly for the smack off, but some of the clones, some of you, will mobilize and have a clone stock. We've seen this in different parts of the country, here in California or in Arizona, where you'll just come together. Some of you will get on the phone and say, hey, yo, why don't we do this? We've seen it in Wisconsin. And it always means the world to me that you come together and that there's that friendship and there's a bond. And it literally can be like lifelong, because I've done this so long, but it's as a result of the show. And I never know when it's going to happen. So I did not know that this was happening. But apparently, when we talk about there being a phenomenon, when there's a phenomenon, well, why don't you play the whole call or more of the call, Alex, to give them a gist of what we're talking about,
1: the phenomenon. You know what? We got this phenomenon up here in Oregon, and I call it Portland Woman. Portland Woman, she doesn't shave, she doesn't clean up. They put her on TV. Turn on any Portland channel with a local show. You'll find Portland Woman showing off her stuff. Gray hair, no makeup, all the wrinkles to boot, and the clothing is something else. You can see the stains. So, anyways, to Portland Woman, please, please, do us all a favor and clean it up. That's all I got, Romy.
0: But is that all? Is that all you got? My favorite part of the phone call, though, of the entire thing was, there's this phenomenon. A phenomenon we have.
1: Known as Portland Woman. We got this phenomenon.
0: All right, so that was the hint. The phenomenon, we don't have that. But we have a mini clone stock that is taking place in Portland, and a number of clones have come together for it. So let's go to Portland and see what's up. I think my man Rob is there. Todd, dude.
2: Bruh.
0: Todd, what's going on? What do you got going on there?
2: Hey, what's up, brah?
0: What's up, brah?
2: We're having our own little clone sesh up here. I'm paying tribute to my favorite jungle legend. I even cut my beard down to a soul patch for this. Broke out my best tank top. We're out here at the corner of 32nd and Burnside in beautiful southeast Portland, Oregon. We're at the Laurelhurst Market here. We've got some clones assembled. We were supposed to have Amber in Portland here with us today, but I guess the shaving of her legs and armpits has taken a little longer than usual, so she wasn't able to make it in time for the call. But let's go inside here and see who we got hanging out here today.
0: I love it, Todd. I love it. So a Portland woman didn't make it, but we did be. I love that you're paying homage to your idol, Silk Bra. You almost look like
2: I
0: him,
2: love
0: dude.
2: Me some Silk Bra, dude.
0: I
2: love
0: you
2: me
0: do,
2: some
0: dude.
2: Silk Bra.
0: I know you, dude. All right, so,
2: all right,
0: okay,
2: so
0: who's here?
2: This guy, you might recognize this guy. He's got the second most popular jungle-related X-streaming show. This is Chris in Portland.
3: Chris in Portland? No, it's Haunted Horse.
0: The
3: no,
0: horse!
3: No, no
0: the
3: Silk
0: horse!
3: Bra.
0: Dude, he's got his own merch. He's got his own swag.
2: Where's his own merch? Can you believe that?
0: Okay, yes, so yes, I can believe that for the horse.
2: We got Kenneth E. in the 503.
0: Yo! Dude. BB Small
2: Shots. And Alex, don't worry about riding that dump button, because the only F-bombs Ken's dropping are radio-friendly.
0: Oh, dude. He's got props. He's got props. Oh, hey. Did you really make a BB Small Sucks sign?
2: Yes, he did. Yes, and all these props are inspired by V and the Fee, obviously.
0: Yep, obviously. Cardboard.
2: Oh, look at this guy. Get a load of this guy. What?
4: Jim, War Future Glue of the Belmont Stakes, bro.
2: Brad and PDX.
0: It's got to be Brad and PDX. Who else would say that?
2: Okay, so look, we have a very special guest here with us that came up to visit us. This guest is so important that even the ghost of Louis Anderson showed up for this.
5: That's right, Ron. I'm here for the food, buddy.
0: Incredible.
2: Todd, first of all, I want to say this to you, Todd.
0: You're doing better than your idol did during his smack off call, all right? I want you to know that.
2: Thank you. I appreciate that. So our guest of honor, so we're all here because we want to let you know that Portland is ready for the smack off.
0: Oh.
2: And this guy especially, he's got feelings about the smack off. Dino in Vegas is up here in Portland.
5: Bro. I can't wait. Hardly wait.
0: Dude, you're not doing that live. You are not doing your song live, Dino. You are not, Dino. Dino, what are you doing in Portland?
2: What are you doing in Portland, Dino?
6: Hanging out with Portland woman.
0: Bro. Hanging out with Portland. No, you're not. Portland woman's going to see you, dude, and call the cops. What are you doing on this show, Dino?
2: We got the owner of the Laurelhurst Market here, Jason.
0: Jason, what up, dude?
2: Usually this guy has a whole lot more to say. I don't know why he's being so quiet right now.
0: He looks serious, dude. He looks serious.
2: Oh my God, who is this?
0: Who?
2: Shohei, is that you?
7: Whoa,
2: wait, no, who let him in? He wasn't supposed to be here. No, send him back to the 750 or the 720 or the 360
0: Bro,
2: or whatever.
0: If I'm not mistaken, I think that was Wells in the 1020.
2: I cannot.
0: Bro, you know what? You know what? A lot of time's gone by, Wells. I want to say this, dude. You're even fatter in person than I thought, man. Get the hell off my show. You know you've been banned. You're Wells. No. Get that off the show. Did you see that sign? Come on, Ty. You don't know what that was. You don't know what that sign. I think you're the one that made that sign. You didn't approve it. Problem is, it's your show, bro. You are responsible for anything that happens on your show. This is your show.
2: I got you.
0: What else, man? By the way, if that's it, you crushed it.
2: Well, thank you. No, we're super pumped for the smack off. We're going to have another smack off. We're going to have another smack off watch party whenever it happens. I'm really bummed that Amber couldn't make it. Hey, get that out of here. Come on. I'm bummed that Amber couldn't make it. Also, shout out to Mikey Soriano, who left this morning for a long, weekend road trip and wasn't able to make the call either. But we got, you know, a pretty good assembly of Portland clones here today. And we love you, Rome. And we wanted to represent. And I wanted to do a little tribute to my guy, Silk Bra.
0: Todd, I am so proud of you, man. You held that down. That was not easy, what you just did. And I'm going to say Silk, who's had a lot of reps and a lot of practice, and even he'd have to admit it. And if he won't, I'm going to say it myself. You actually did better than he did on his smack off call. And that's your first ever rep, dude. You crushed it. You did a great job. Great job.
2: Thanks,
0: man.
2: Jim.
0: Good job. Proud of you. Appreciate you. And way to rep your town, man. Just keep that fat ass who's been banned from the show off of the camera next time. All right.
2: Copy that.
0: Roger that. Good job, bro. Rack him. Good job. Appreciate you, dude.
2: Rack him.
0: T-Rob, Todd. Look at him, dude. That's not easy to do. You think that's a lot easier than it is. Most of you can't even pick up the phone and make a phone call. And that guy just did that to video. And all the while paying homage to his guy, Silk. and then brought out the celebrities. They had props, most of them not really responsible or arable, yet they somehow got on. Even Wells, man, dude, you're banned. You know better, Wells. Don't be bombing in when you know you're banned with your overrated sign. But, bro, I got to admit, man, you are even fatter than I thought. That's why you're now Wells in the 1020. He went from Wells in the 360 to Wells in the 720 to Wells in the 1080, whatever it is. And banned
7: for life.
0: Todd, great job, dude. So proud of you.
7: Todd.
0: So Todd was a mainstay in the after hour, and he's been in before. I think he won a card before. So he'll show up and he'll participate. But again, that's a totally different animal right there. Totally different animal. Hey, listen, if you want to rep your town the way he rep Portland, I'm here for that too. But you got to show up like that. My man put it in. Way to go, dude. Way to go. Really proud of you. Let's see here. Some reaction already. D.Bennett. Wow. The women of Portland better watch out for these poonhounds. That's probably not a phrase we want to use. Wait, when I said, Dino, what are you doing there, man? Dino goes, I'm here for Portland woman. I'm like, Portland woman's going to look, take one look at you, Dino, and call the cops. You're not here for Portland woman. Yeah, I know why you are, Dino, because Las Vegas woman wants nothing to do with you. You're like, hey, man, I think I'll try Portland woman. You're going to get the same reaction. How about Dino busting out with the live version of the worst cover in the history of music? I can't believe he went there. Man, there were so many moments in that thing. Let's see here. Eric in the South Side, quote, hi, Jim. They say imitation is the sincerest form of flattery, but Todd in Portland morphing himself into silk is flat out disturbing. Thanks for sharing, Todd. And now I can never unsee that. War clone stocks. Dude, he loves silk. It's all right. Listen. Look at these two. They're the same guy.
8: Oh, look at these two.
0: Good job. Look at these two. Alex Hattie. I got no problem with it. I got no problem with it because there are worse people to emulate or imitate or shave and try to look like. And it's just, it's the big picture, man. He held that thing down. He crushed. That is not easy to do when you've never done that before. Greg in Green Bay, Rome. Did Todd say beautiful Southeast Portland? I can literally smell Portland through the speakers of my car. Rome, I've been to Portland. It's just as bad as everyone says it is. Portland isn't ready for a smack off. It's ready for a bath. But all in all, great call. I don't know, bro. I've been to Portland. We had a tour stop in Portland. I've been in much worse cities, much worse places. I've got no problem. I've got no issue with Portland. One of the best tour stops ever. That's where I went up in the Blackhawk. Ryan in Sacktown. Damn, Rome. James Kelly is jealous of Dino's flight deck. I don't know. Luckily, we got him off camera quickly. I didn't get a good look at it. Frisco Mario's having a week, man. He's taking some. Actually, BB Smalls is taking some. Mario. They made a sign about BB Smalls. Let's see what Frisco Mario's got. Yo, Tan Man. Todd, why in the world would you want to look like Narc Bra?
9: Narc Bra.
0: And then Narc, admit to him bra. Being your idol. Narc, bra. Embarrassing, bra. Good job. Good job by ZZ Top making a prop about BB Smalls. Whatever your name is, loser. Stop hating on a legend like BB Smalls, you cat-hating piece of crap. And you have Wells and Dino there too? Clone stock. It looks more like a loser convention, pimp. San Francisco Mario wore BB Smalls in SF using that ZZ Top looking freak's beard as his personal scratching post.
9: Loser.
0: That was Kenneth E. hating on BB Smalls. That was Kenneth E. looking like ZZ Top and hating on BB Smalls. For those who don't know, BB Smalls is Frisco Mario's cat. And all of a sudden, that's become a real thing in the jungle. People hating on his cat. Let's see here. Michael P. Todd crushed that segment. And Orson Welles with the cameo as well. Orson Welles is Gray Gloss. Really appropriate, too. You know, Orson Welles, you're still banned. You may have worked your way in there, dude. But by the way, I just added another lifetime ban to your already existing lifetime ban. Now you're serving two lifetime bans. Whatever. If you had come up before the parole board on good behavior, that was the worst behavior, Orson Welles. So now you are serving a second lifetime sentence on top of your first lifetime sentence, Orson Welles.
10: It's two for me.
0: Obviously, your time behind bars has not rehabilitated anything, and you yourself have learned nothing at all, brah. Now you've got a lifetime ban on top of a lifetime ban, dude. You are going to die in jungle purgatory. Hope you enjoyed that 5 seconds. Hope that was worth it. Now you're never, ever allowed back in. Orson Welles. Seamus, Rome, give Todd a golden ticket. Yeah, I'll put him on the watch list. I'll watch list him. Hey, look, it was a good thing. I'm not going to reward. It's like the Hall of Fame, right? It's not the Hall of the Very Good or the Hall of the Good for a few years. The golden ticket and the smack off are for the best of the best of the best. I'm not grading on a curve here. Now, that was really good.
11: The smack off.
0: But that wasn't one of those, holy crap, I have never, ever seen something like that before. You're in. But he's on the watch list, which is a good thing. Jamie in Green Bay. Of course, the Portland clone stock was in a tent on the side of the street. Jokes aside, nice job, guys. He's right, and he's right. Ryan in Sacktown. Sources tell me an impromptu shave-off is underway in Portland. Not bad for you, Ryan. Hey, Jim, let me guess what the phenomenon is. Come to find out, it is not exclusive to Portland woman, but it also includes Vermont woman and Maine woman. Come on, clean it up. Sign Mike in Temecula. War Tommy. Being on the list of being a red ass. Wow. Hey, Mike, you're in Temecula. Why are you worried about Vermont woman and Maine woman? Bro, you're nowhere near them. You're in Temecula. Why is that a concern? All right. 1-800-636-8686. Horse. I love the way Horace, not only did he show up, but he showed up in his own branded merch. There they are. Jim, the crew that pulled that off. That's quite a crew, dude. There you go. That's how you do it, Lorne. How's that grab you, Orson Welles? You got color barred. Barred for life, bro. Color barred for life, fatso. Now you're done. For life. Nice job, Horse.
12: Now I'm done.
0: Hey, Todd, good job, dude. Way to pull that together. Good job. Good effort. All right, still ahead if you want to react to it. Hey, listen, if you have a town or you have a clone stock, they pulled that off in, hey, Tommy, was it Green Bay or was it the Northwoods? Where in Wisconsin was it? It was Green Bay. We had one of those in Green Bay and it went really well. We had one of those just down in Portland that went really well. We've had them in Cali. Listen, I'm here for it. If you can pull it off. Todd pulled it off. Now, he did do some things that he should not have done. But he paid homage to Silk and also to V and the Fee with the cardboard. And BB Smalls, poor BB Smalls got dragged again. I got your back. Frisco Mario, I got your back. I'm still a cat guy. We have not gotten a new cat yet. The Bake by the Lake, that's what we call that. Those stoners. Those stoners had the Bake by the Lake. And they pulled it off. That was fun. Nice job, y'all. Way to make it better. Way to make it better. All right, Stillhead, I'm looking for ATPs. Ask the pros. We will have a week that was. Who knows? Some other things. I saw something that I'm really surprised the clones are not on. Also, Dodger Jim may show up before the end of the week. Don't go anywhere. We're not done yet.
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11: The cover star of Madden NFL 27 has been released, and it's Chicago Bears quarterback Caleb Williams. Yo, fans in the Windy City, is this a good thing? The third-year quarterback is on Madden Curse Watch. Westwood One Sports.
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1: Better Life with Dr. Sanjay Gupta.
3: Eating a healthy diet is not only good for you physically, it can also keep your brain sharp as you age. According to a new study out of China, people who most closely followed the MIND diet slowed aging in key structures inside their brains by more than 2 years. The MIND diet is a combination of the Mediterranean diet, which we talk a lot about, and the DASH diet, which stands for Dietary Approaches to Stop Hypertension. All three of these diets are similar, but the MIND diet puts more of an emphasis on berries, beans, leafy green vegetables, fish, poultry, whole grains, olive oil, and nuts. You're not going to eat foods with a lot of saturated fat. We're talking cheese, butter, red meat, or anything fried. You really don't have to eat like this 100% of the time. That's the key. Just do the best that you can. I'm Dr. Sanjay Gupta, helping you live a better life.
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0: so funny. You know how I like to say, I think, I know what you clones think before you think it. There's one clone who seems to know what I think before I think it. Jamie in Green Bay got this in before I did it. And obviously I didn't see it. I didn't get the idea from him. I just did it. But Jamie in Green Bay called it before I did it. Jamie in Green Bay wrote, is that a double lifetime ban for Wells now? He literally posted that before when I started to go off on that rant. I'm like, okay, Orson Welles, now you have a second lifetime ban.
1: For life.
0: That's two for you, bro.
1: For life.
0: You know, if you do, you commit some really heinous crime.
1: It's two
0: like
1: for me.
0: Super heinous crime. You get two lifetime sentences. You serve them concurrently. In other words, you will never get out. You will die behind bars. You will never, ever see the other side.
1: I am banning Mr. Sterling for life.
0: So Jamie knew what I was going to do. The second that happened, the second Orson Welles crashed that party, and there's no way he was invited. There's no way they wanted him there. He just showed up, I think. Whatever, I don't care. But Jamie knew. Jamie knew what I was going to do. Derek Lewis still getting a lot of positive run. Bruno in the Bay, quote, damn, Jim. Epic interview with Derek Lewis. Dude said he is going to be, quote, standing on the White House lawn with his pants down. End of quote. Politics aside, Lewis is a national treasure. Armand Armadillo, Van Smack, I love when you Todd clone stocks. Good job. Good effort. The only one missing was your buddy. Let me tell you something. If Orson and my buddy Eric both showed up. But then again, Eric would have to issue a double boycott of me.
2: Mean no harm.
0: I can issue. I mean no harm. I come to Portland in peace.
2: I mean no harm.
0: I come in Portland in peace. I mean no harm to the Portland women. And I really do think my favorite part of that call was Dino. Dino, I'm going to say something positive about you. Creepy Dino. Dino, what are you doing here? I'm here for Portland woman. Oh, really? I guarantee Portland woman's going to be like, Mace. Portland woman's not here for you, Dino. Jan Humboldt's back. See, I can't believe he went with that live. Jan Humboldt, quote, what is this? Timu Silk Bra crap. Is he the leader of the band One and the Five Stooges? What are we doing here? All right, so not everybody loved it. What else we got here? The RP Guild. Hey, Craig, your toilet town smells like cheese and your women look like manatees. Take off your Favre jersey and take a shower, loser. That's somebody in Portland fighting back on Green Bay.
3: Loser.
0: 1-800-636-8686. Still looking for ATPs. And the week that was is coming up. All right, so one thought about the Dodgers. And I bring this up because just when I thought the arsonists were finally done burning, Dodger wins to the ground. Just when I thought the pyros in that bullpen were done setting fire to baseball games, they strike once again last night. However, I am not trying to go in on the arsonists today because those pyros have actually been great. They have been great firefighters so far this year, shockingly enough. I want to talk about that seismic collision at first base. I want to talk about Max Muncy in El Damaro Vargas nearly taking each other's heads off in the fifth inning last night. If you didn't see it, I'm going to give you a chance right now. Watch this carnage, and then we will break this down.
4: That's fair. Vargas, the race is on, and look out.
5: Oh, my.
4: They're both down. Wow.
0: I mean, dude, my response to
3: knock the wind out of each other.
0: Knock the wind out of each other. Snot bubbled each other. Damn near beheaded each other. My reaction was not they're both down. My reaction to seeing that when it happened was they're both dead. I mean, was that a close play at first base? Or was that Ronnie Lott laying out a wide receiver in the open field? You want to talk about violence, physicality, but mostly violence. I don't know what's more insane, that it happened or that it actually does not happen more often. But I guess we can add baseball to the list of sports where we overhype the physicality of the sport. Like that guy with the beef said yesterday when he said, I'm sick and tired of announcers talking about the physicality of whatever sport. Normally, I don't spend a lot of time waxing poetic, much less showing it over and over and over again, the physicality of baseball. But this seems like a perfect opportunity because Muncy and Vargas both deserve credit for surviving that 18-wheel wreck. Those were like two 18-wheelers smashing into each other, especially because they both could see exactly what was coming in front of them. These are not small guys either one of them. It's not like either one of these guys were blindsided. They were running dead at one another head on. So that's my first take on this. Credit to both these guys for not peeling out, but rather selling out on this play. My second take on this is, yo, pitch. You want to maybe stop watching the game and head on over and cover first base? I know he couldn't really tell if it was going to be fair or foul, but it doesn't really matter. Get your ass to first base. For specifically this reason, if the pitcher covers properly, it's a routine out and nobody winds up getting blasted into another dimension altogether. Most fundamental thing ever. Go over and cover first. One of the first things you're taught as a pitcher, as a little kid. One of the first things you practice every spring as an MLB-er. It's not like that hasn't been drilled in since the very first time that guy picked up a baseball or anything. And it's not like failing to get over there led to anything bad happening or anything. Just this dude almost getting two other guys killed. My third take on this is the one you're not going to like, because you're going to think it's a Dodger gym take, but it's not. It's just the truth. A lot of you are coming for Max. What Max did was dirty. Wrong. It's just wrong. It's not my opinion. It's just inaccurate. It's factually inaccurate. Max did nothing wrong here. Anybody trying to make this into some kind of dirty play by Max is just another Dodger hater who's got no clue. Both dudes were all out in a race to the bag, and it almost got them both killed. They were running straight at each other, and they just couldn't tell which way they would break. Especially because Vargas starts on the foul side of the bag. That's why Muncy starts running toward the inside of the baseline, and that's why they ended up smashing into each other directly over the bag. Neither one of them did anything wrong. And again, if the pitcher just gets over and does his job and covers, then none of this ever happens. But if you really are stuck on this idea that somehow Muncy made a dirty play, at least hear what Max had to say about that play after the game.
5: Ground ball to the right side. I saw the pitcher didn't get off the mound, and I saw he fielded it kind of running backwards. So busting it hard out of the box, and as I'm running down the line, I saw him in foul territory. So I got to the inside of the bag, and I thought he was going to stay, you know, on that side. And it felt like neither of us knew which direction we were going to go, and then we both went the wrong direction. And yeah, bang. I really hope, Vargas is okay. I sent something over to him, hoping he's doing all right and he's not too bad. Bad situation that looked like neither of us knew which direction to go.
0: Look, man, a bad guy or a dirty guy would be like, that would not be his response. That was a really thoughtful response. He said, I hope he's okay. I hope he's okay. This is what happened. Both of us didn't really know which way the other guy was going to go. You know, like you're walking down the street and you're like, you go one way and he goes that way and then you go that way and they go that way and then it's all awkward. Well, imagine being two awkward professional athletes at that size, at that speed, having that whole thing go and then slamming into each other. And you can see the bridge of his nose was cut.
5: Bang.
0: It was more than bang. It was more than bang. First of all, not only was it more than bang, I can't believe bang. That guy was not in the protocol. I can't believe that guy didn't have a blue tent over him doing the interview from inside the blue tent. So, again, if you know anything about baseball, and if you're not here just to hate on the Dodgers, and you have a pair of ears and eyes and a brain, a dirty player would not respond like that. But I know. You just don't want to hear it from Dodger Jim. Just because I'm Dodger Jim doesn't mean I'm not also right. Because I am. That was just really unfortunate.
5: Bang.
0: And it could have been avoided. Not because Max Muncy's a dirty player, but because the pitcher didn't get over and cover first base. So the first baseman had to go all out and make the play himself. At full speed. And they slammed into each other. Bella B is having a pretty good week. Bella B, quote, Dino in Vegas looks exactly like he sounds. A dreadful Dateline suspect. Get Captain Creep off my iPad. Bella B in Calgary. Well, Dino, it sounds like Calgary woman's not happy about you either. Portland woman, Calgary woman, Vegas woman, obviously, or you wouldn't be in Portland. You said it yourself. I'm like, what are you doing, Dino? You're just here for Portland woman. There's Kennethy. Kennethy hitting at Leche Lorne. How did this sign get missed? Kennethy had apparently more than one sign. This is a big Lorne Hub house. Absolutely. Live, laugh, chub. That's probably how that sign got missed. ZZ. Okay, you got color barred too, bro. You just got color barred. I'm telling you. All right, when we come back. Muncy is not a dirty player. That was not a dirty play. That was an unfortunate play. I'm just glad they both lived to talk about it.
5: Bang.
0: Bang. Need some ATPs. Bang.
5: Bang.
0: Ask the pros. Ask anything you want. Bang.
5: Bang.
0: Also, the week that was is coming up.
5: Bang.
0: Good Friday show. Didn't I say at the very top of the program, let's go hard. Let's go hard. Let's get it. Let's make it a good day. And that's exactly what has happened. Stay tuned. One last segment next.
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0: 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Don't really have time right now for an ATP. Maybe on the back end, but I want to make sure that Alex Hattie has time to do what he needs to do and roll the week that was. Alex, hit play. Damn, Hattie, are you on meth? Welcome to the jungle. A tremendous Monday to you. My name is Jim Rome. It has got to be June 1st when you consider what's going on around the NFL. You know, A.J. Brown Day, right? Here the bleep we are on June 1st talking about a massive blockbuster trade involving Myles Garrett. Huh?
1: What?
0: What happened to A.J. Brown Day?
2: Oh my God.
0: I guess Les Snead happened. F them picks.
3: F them picks.
0: F Jared Verse.
3: F them picks.
0: No, I didn't mean that. I love Jared Verse. But you're not getting Myles Garrett if you don't include something else in there. Hall of Famer Warren Moon joining us.
4: That just shows the Rams are going all in this year. They've really bolstered their defense. Now you have a guy coming off the edge. You go with a guy who can cover anybody in the league. The Rams are stacked right now.
5: I've been to every Browns game since 1976. I didn't renew my ticket. They care more about building their new stadium than winning.
6: Goes to the basket. Austin Reading. Rapinola throws it on his head.
0: Not even 3 minutes into the game, and Chet was already on a poster. Or was it a milk carton? And he absolutely no-showed this game. And that no-show doomed any chance they had.
7: It was a failure.
0: Talking to Charles Oakley, are you going to be in that building for game three?
8: No, they're not letting me in the building. Hey, Jim, it's bad. Them guys cannot speak to me when the owner's around.
0: And these guys won't communicate with you.
8: I mean, that guy, he's a bully over there. He's running a plantation. I mean, everything he do is a plantation move.
0: Does Lorne Hub know why the wave goes counterclockwise?
9: Nah, man, I got nothing.
0: You got nothing?
9: Nah, I got nothing.
10: You get nothing!
0: Ben Mesrick.
11: The part of the story that everyone's kind of heard is that he might have cheated using anal beads.
0: Wireless anal beads.
11: anal beads, right? Say the words anal beads. And they're just saying anal beads over and over and over.
12: Burris going back.
0: You go ahead and watch that, dude.
12: That ball is gone! It's gone!
0: Bro, how do you go from getting your dong knocked off to hitting one 800 feet? Did it ever land? We are joined right now by Will Stein.
13: Big fan of you. Excited to talk some ball.
0: What was it like to be in a room with so many alphas that you are now peers with?
13: I think there needs to be a reality show. Dang, how the hell did I get here?
14: Stan, he got to go through some He's crying in motherfucking Western Conference Finals. That was too emotional for that to be the...
15: I am having a very hard time generating the appropriate level of animosity and hate towards the Knicks. I just don't dislike the Knicks. I don't dislike their fans. I love Spike, Filler, Tracy Morgan, Chalamet, John freaking McEnroe. But if they beat the Spurs, I'm gonna be happy for them.
16: I don't like that call at all. I had to remember, Gino's from Austin. Gino, you're what's wrong with men today. Gino, that's not how Texans get down.
0: Ken Danico joining us.
17: The Vegas Golden Knights, and you heard John Tortorella on the bench, a veteran coach, say exactly that, guys. We're going to get our opportunities, kind of settled the guy.

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2: 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Probably going to age us both here, but grew up watching the show. So when I got the invite, it was one I jumped at.
1: Enormous plastic tower of beef.
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4: War peppermint patties carpet saying woman cave. 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
5: When you're standing in a long line and it hasn't moved for a while and then it finally moves and the person in front of you doesn't move immediately.
6: Oh, and you also said that your cat has a bigger bank account than me. Dude, your cat has a bank account?
7: This woman holds the door for a coworker. Oh, these gentlemen can wait.
8: I'm calling the police, and I'm singing, and when I get done singing, I'm probably going to win a Grammy. The only thing funnier than an old man wearing makeup and a red nose is two 50-year-old gangsters.
9: Everybody starts yelling at me about how glad they are to see me. You don't know me. You're only yelling because your boss told you.
1: The child is in the front row. I got child to the left of me. Jersey to the right of me.
10: New York City, please. That overrated sewer pipe thinks it's the center of the universe while it smells like month-old urine and broken dreams.
1: Derek Lewis.
11: Thanks for having me, man. It's crazy. I was in prison. My first time hearing your show on the radio. And now it's like you interviewing me on your show.
12: Thank God. Get him out of there.
13: I even cut my beard down to a skull patch for this. Got broke out my bent tank top.
1: Taking calls on air. He won't compromise.
14: Ian Poulter thinks it was leaky.
15: 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Thanks for having me.
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1: 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What a good day. I appreciate the XR4 Ti stepping up and those stepping up for those who are not here. Great job, everybody. My thanks to Max Starks. My thanks to Derek Lewis. Clones, good job by you, especially for that clone stock, most of it in Portland. Well played, Todd. Nice job. Nice job, Todd. You held that down. I'm proud of you. Everybody have a great weekend. See you on Monday. We are out.
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5: Recent survey conducted by Common Sense Media found one-third of teenagers prefer AI companions over humans for serious conversations. 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

0: 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I'm Pat Boyle, filling in for Brad Evans tonight. 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It's PJ Glasser. 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PJ, we got some big baseball news here, but before we get to that, we are 2.5 hours from tip-off. Game two, my man. My New York Knicks, and I'm repping, and I got my hat. I got the rally cap ready, just like game one, if they go down 15. I got the rally shades ready if they go down by 20, just like I did in game one. They got down 14, came all the way back. Jalen Brunson, 30-piece. Knicks win game one. And now it feels like, I feel like this is a must-win game for the Spurs. And yeah, maybe I'm saying that because I'm a Knicks fan. If the Knicks are up 2-0, man, and that would make it 13 straight wins in a row, going back to the Garden, I'm thinking sweep, and I'm thinking at worst this series is toast in five. So I think this is a must-win game for the Spurs. Do you feel like this is a must-win game for the Spurs? Or, PJ, is there a scenario where San Antonio drops the first two at home and you'd still feel good about their chances to win the finals?
1: I mean, you certainly wouldn't feel good about it, but I definitely don't think that they're toast if they lose tonight. I kind of like the Spurs in game three, regardless of whether they win or lose tonight, because we all expect that atmosphere in MSG for game three to be as good as we've seen, especially a pro sports building, in a long time. The ticket prices that that game is going for, Pat, it's like 10 grand to sit up in the nosebleeds, my man. It is insane what prices are going for. It's going to be rocking inside the building, outside the building. I just, in sports, I feel like those kinds of games where everybody's so fired up for it, when it's been such a long time, and when your team either gets a split on the road or they come back home with the commanding 2-0 lead, you'd be surprised at how many times the home team drops that first game at home. So I think San Antonio has a great shot in that game three, whether or not they lose tonight or they win. They'd obviously like to win tonight so they can tie the series up at 1-1. But as a Knicks fan, you are in a great spot because you already flipped home court. You got the road win that you were looking for. And it's as simple as if the Knicks win all their home games in this series, they're going to be NBA champions. They have a ton of momentum. They want to be greedy and steal these first two. And after watching the first game, it definitely feels like the matchups are in their favor. But I think the Spurs are going to adjust tonight. We're going to get a heck of a game too. But Pat, I think a lot of people would share your sentiment where the Spurs have to win tonight. If they do, the series is over. I wouldn't necessarily stick a fork in San Antonio just quite yet if they lose tonight. It would definitely be an uphill climb, especially considering, you know, this would make it 13 straight wins for the Knicks. But I would not count out San Antonio for dead. When the Knicks took a 2-0 series lead against Cleveland, I thought the series was over. I would not feel that same way if the Spurs lose tonight, but definitely would not be good for them.
0: Here's my proverbial fork, PJ. That's what I'd be doing to the Spurs tonight if the Knicks win game two in San Antonio. They're toast. They're toast if they lose this game. They are absolutely toast. Now, I must admit, as a Knicks fan, especially now, the referee, the crew chief for tonight is Tony Brothers, which I briefly mentioned on last night's show because I was leaning to thinking it might be another defensive game. And I said, as long as Tony Brothers isn't the crew chief, because that guy calls, I mean, you breathe on somebody, it's a foul. And Tony Brothers is the crew chief for tonight. So I'm expecting 100 foul calls, 80 free throws. And probably a favorable whistle for the Spurs. I'm not going to lie. I'm getting a little conspiracy theorist in my head thinking that, all right, what could go wrong is going to go wrong here for the Knicks. And, you know, all good things must come to an end. That 12-game playoff winning streak where they're just dominating every single game, or even when they're not dominating, they still end up winning by double digits. I got a bad feeling about tonight. My stress levels are already high. I want a 2-0 lead. I didn't think it was going to be easy. I did say Knicks in six. So that means the Spurs have to win two games. I'm feeling like it's going to be tonight. But if they lose, oh, San Antonio, I'm going to be your worst enemy. You're not forget enemy. I'm going to be talking about the women of Galveston. I'm going to be talking about churros. I'm going to make sure I deliver. I'm going to make sure I deliver a message to the Air Corgi. Who, by the way, how pathetic is that dog, PJ? I got into a little dust up on social media with the Air Corgi, the one that bounces the ball into the bucket. Dog has no idea what's going on, but the owner is, you know, the master puppeteer. And so the Air Corgi's on its social media pages. Oh, I had to correctly, or I had to purposefully get game one wrong, even though, you know what, I bopped it off my nose and went into the Spurs bucket for game one. So I can't wait for the Air Corgi to eat it if the Spurs lose tonight. This series is done if San Antonio loses. But so even in my most confident Knicks fandom, something tells me that San Antonio is going to come out with their best punch. I am a little concerned about Jalen Brunson's knee and the ankle, which we saw him limping to the locker room after quarter one 48 hours ago. Now, who knows? Did he get some Torbidol? Did he get some, you know, a little painkiller, you know, juiced up into that puppy to come back and play that game? How does he feel now 48 hours later? God only knows. We'll see it. I am a little concerned about that. And if the Knicks get down early, you know, it could be like a whirlwind. It could be a cyclone here. And then the Knicks just say, you know, Mike Brown says to Brunson, all right, man, we got 2 days off before game three at the Garden. Let's rest up. So this better be San Antonio's best punch here tonight, PJ, because if they throw it, if they throw their best punch and the Knicks win this game somehow, this thing is toast.
1: Well, that's what's been so impressive about this Spurs team is every time they've needed to respond throughout this postseason, they have done so. When they, you know, got the split with Portland in round one, went on the road, immediately took back that series and went up 2-1. Same thing with Minnesota when the Wolves took game one in their home building and they needed to respond in game two. They did that. And then in that Oklahoma City series, after getting a split, OKC won game three, took a 2-1 series lead. Spurs needed to get that game four. They did. They needed to get game six and then, of course, won that game seven. So every time the Spurs really have had to have that game, that momentum series game, that game that you got to get so you don't put yourself down in that type of hole where you have a 5% chance, 7% chance to win a series, they've done that, and I think they're going to do that again tonight. It's going to be tough because, again, the Knicks have so much momentum. They're so confident, and they really didn't shoot the ball all that well in game one. I think they're going to respond. Pat, I think another thing that I'm really interested by, everybody was talking about Cat versus Wemby and how that matchup affected game one, and rightfully so. That was obviously Cat was the guy who kept him in it. He was the guy who brought him back. And he was the guy who wore down Wemby, especially on the defensive end. And because of his ability to shoot, he kept him away from the basket. I think another big part and another big takeaway for me from this game one that I'm really fascinated by tonight is how Mitch Johnson and this Spurs coaching staff, how they handle these minutes with De'Aaron Fox and Dylan Harper. What they decide to do between those two. Because Harper was the Spurs' best player in the first half. Second half wasn't as good, but De'Aaron Fox played 11 minutes in the fourth quarter. And it's tough when you got a 20-year-old rookie against a guy who you gave a max deal to that you traded for that you thought was going to be your second best player along with Wemby. And it's like, do you go with the guy that you paid to be that number two? Or do you actually just play the guy that like is maybe your second or third best player? I think Mitch Johnson, this is a big game for him tonight as well. He's going to have to make some key decisions. And I think he's just got to ride with not only the hot hands in tonight's game, but he's got to ride with the guys that have been carrying him this postseason. And it's been Wemby, it's been Castle, and it's been Harper. You've had some great performances from some other guys throughout, but those have been your three. And I think you got to ride those three tonight in what's pretty much a must-win game. So the Cat-Wemby matchup is certainly the thing we're all watching, how both teams adjust, and especially the Spurs. But Pat, I think the minute disparity tonight and what they decide to do with Harper and Fox, I think is also another really key thing that I'm watching for in game two.
0: I agree 100%. That was one of the three keys I gave out last night on the show that the Spurs must do, and that includes Mitch Johnson making adjustments and getting De'Aaron Fox off the floor. He's been a liability, PJ. He's got no burst. And so if he's going to hit a couple of threes, great. Other than that, man, like, the Knicks aren't scared of him driving to the paint, and that's his specialty, De'Aaron Fox, like, getting to the bucket, getting downhill, using his agility and his swiftness. He can't do that right now. He's got that. I think he's still battling the bum ankle that cost him the first two games against OKC. He hasn't been the same since. He hasn't scored nearly as many points. He's averaging less than 10 points per game in the last, what is it, six games he's played now? He's been brutal. So, yeah, Dylan Harper is coming off the bench, giving you a spark. He's like, it looks like he's running 100 miles an hour through the Knicks defense. I agree. He's got to play more minutes than De'Aaron Fox tonight. And if I was a Spurs fan, that would make me feel good. If I see Dylan Harper on the floor a lot more tonight, not De'Aaron Fox, 11 minutes in the fourth quarter, doing a whole lot of nothing. All right, we'll get more into a deeper preview of this game as we get closer to it. 310-840-4910. We'll take any and all of your predictions on what you think is going to happen in game two tonight. And especially, is it a must-win game for the Spurs? Would you still give them a chance to win the NBA Finals if they go down 0-2? Going back to Madison Square Garden, 310-840-4910. But PJ, let's pivot here because we got some massive baseball news today and something that is near and dear to my heart, not to make it a full New York Open, but when Aaron Judge, one of the best players, the second best player on the planet, has a massive injury, it's worth talking about. Out indefinitely with a stress fracture in his upper right rib. For the last couple of days, we had thought it, where, you know, it was reported that it was right shoulder discomfort. And when this happens with the Yankees, PJ, you always assume the worst because this has happened before. And the Yankees try to keep it. And look, I did a post game for the Yankees last weekend in when they were against the A's in Sacramento, and nobody mentioned anything about Judge. And then on Monday, you know, on the off day or Tuesday morning, he mentions discomfort and he's out of the lineup and he had been slumping lately. He had kind of mentioned right shoulder soreness. And I was like, oh no, oh no. Because you could just see it. And the Yankees downplay it. They're like, oh, no, this. But, you know, in the meantime, he got an edema. He got, you know, which caused some swelling. He goes to see a specialist in Dallas who deals with thoracic outlet syndrome. So once I saw that yesterday, I thought season's over. This is thoracic outlet syndrome. He is toast. It's not the worst news, but it's definitely not great. He's going to be out probably to the All-Star break at the bare minimum. Because Aaron Boone and the Yankees did say that he's going to get re-imaged in 4 to 6 weeks. Re-imaged. That doesn't mean he's returning. That's right. A month from now. That's July. That's 4th of July weekend. It could be 6 weeks, which is the All-Star break. If he doesn't get re-imaged until then and he gets cleared to go, then he's got to ramp up, rehab. So I'm like, Aaron Judge might not be back until August 1st. And so you might as well, in my opinion, throw out his chances of winning the AL MVP out the window. The MVP race is wide open. But more importantly here for the New York Yankees, they're a half game behind the Tampa Bay Rays. They're 7.5 games ahead in the top wild card spot. And here's the other thing, PJ. Even when Aaron Judge is healthy, the Yankees seem to go through a June swoon almost every single year where all of a sudden they're one of the best teams in baseball in the first 2 months, and then they play like they're one of the worst teams in baseball. So I'm in full-blown panic mode right now, and I got the Knicks on my mind in game two, and I got to worry about Aaron Judge being out for the next 2 months and the Yankees hitting rock bottom. Not a good Friday for me, I got to admit, man. Not a good Friday. This is not good.
1: That was a brutal blow, getting that Judge news yesterday, especially when you're starting to get the pitching pieces back. I mean, Cole's been back now for some starts, and Rodon is starting to come back. Schlittler has obviously been incredible for the Yankees this season. Cashman's going to have some decisions to make, Pat, at the deadline, because as you know, the way he's operated the last 3, 4, or 5 years is he's really made his big splashes in the bullpen. Maybe he's going after some starters. He's made some cookie cutter moves to the lineup, really hasn't made any big time swings. Is this finally the deadline where, when the American League is so down this year, Tampa and the Yankees are really the only teams that have played great baseball up to this point in the season, and all the good teams are in the National League. The way that the AL wildcard stands right now is you have the White Sox that are the second wild card team, and then you have the A's and the Rangers tied at 30-32, both of those teams 2 games below 500. It's been much talked about across many networks, including this one and this show, at how disappointing the American League has been. But even with the Judge injuries, Pat, because the AL is so bad, I think the Yankees are able to survive the regular season because of their pitching. And if Judge is able to come back and he can ramp up in the month of September to get him ready for the postseason, I think the Yankees could be in a decent shape. But I think Cashman, how he decides to play this, is really interesting because he's got to look again at how bad the AL has been this year, the opportunity that the Yankees are going to have to win this American League, and not having Aaron Judge, yeah, your team might lose some games and lose more than they would if he wasn't in the lineup, but ultimately, I think they're going to be okay. Their starting pitching is still so good that I think it's going to carry them. But I think they're in a good spot. The problem is, especially if you're looking to bet the Yankees, I mean, they're still favored to win the division. They're still the big favorites to win the American League. Even with the Judge news, you still can't get really any value on them. If they lose a few games and the numbers drop, then maybe you look to buy in. But Pat, ultimately, even though the news sucks and you don't want Judge to be out for this extended period of time, because the American League is so bad, I think they're going to be okay. I think Cashman could make some moves or so. And as long as Judge is back, man, by mid-September and October, that's really all that matters for the Yankees.
0: Oh, mid-September, PJ, please. I'm hoping August 1st, man. Don't say mid-September to me. That's killing me. And yeah, I mean, again, should the Yankees make the playoffs no matter what with how bad the American League has been? Yes. But again, PJ, here's the problem, man. They've had a win percentage under 300 in two out of the last three Junes in the last 3 years. Two of them, a win percentage under 300 in the month of June. They could be under 500 by the end of this month. That's a possibility, given recent history. I'm just saying, they could be with the rest of the American League in just a couple of weeks here. 310-840-4910. Ben Rice has got to be the guy that steps up the most for the Yankees. And I would say step up as if he hasn't stepped up. He's been stepping up. So Ben Rice needs to continue to carry the lineup. Him and Cody Bellinger, you know, again, I have no idea when Giancarlo Stanton's going to come back. I know that there's conflicting reports and, you know, you started running maybe in a couple of weeks from now, maybe 2 weeks from now. When I see Giancarlo Stanton in the batter's box in a Major League Baseball game, I'll believe it. So until then, it's the other guys in the heart of this lineup. It's Ben Rice and it's Cody Bellinger who have played really well. And then look, I need to see more out of Jazz Chisholm. Jazz Chisholm is a guy that said he was going to hit 40 home runs this year. He's got like seven. I mean, come on. Like he's got to start pulling his weight. So it's that heart of the order without Judge. That goes without saying. But more importantly, PJ, this kind of opens the American League MVP race wide open here. And with the way that Ben Rice is right now, he's plus 350 at our friends at BetMGM to win the MVP. And I've been calling Ben Rice the MVP for a couple of weeks now, you know, just to kind of take some shots at Combs. You know, we going back and forth on the Yankees and the Cubs, but like he's the third favorite in the odds right now. You got the American League reigning rookie of the year, Nick Kurtz, at just more than 8-1. And then it's Yordan Alvarez for the Astros, who is just on a tear right now, and Bobby Witt for the Royals, who's on a tear. Those two guys have the shortest odds. So who would you be confident in picking right now if you had to predict who wins the AL MVP? Who do you think it would be?
1: Yeah, I think the guy that you would probably feel the most confident in would be Bobby Witt, just because even in his short career, he's shown this consistency of what a great hitter that he is. Now, Yordan, in his own right, is obviously a tremendous hitter. And Pat, as you mentioned, he's been on a ridiculous tear. He's second in the league in home runs. He's up there in hits, RBIs, all the major categories. He's been terrific. Witt, though, is just, I mean, he's a machine, man. And with the speed and the defense that he gives you at a premium position at shortstop, I think he would be the guy, especially if the Royals are able to get themselves back in the playoff mix. The guy that Brandon and I were throwing out, though, before the show that intrigues us is Nick Kurtz, because he's a heck of a ball player for the A's. And if, Pat, if they're able to somehow win that division or maybe even get in the playoffs, they got to be recognized for that in some kind of way that you would think. And you would think if they're in the playoffs, Kurtz would be a big part of that. Now, he's going to need some help from some of those other guys. Certainly Alvarez, Witt, Rice, these guys would have to cool off. But I think Kurtz, I mean, that's already dropped from 11-1 to plus 850 with the Judge news. And I could see it continuing to drop if he has some big games. He plays in arguably the best hitter's park out in Sacramento. I think Witt would be the guy I would feel the best about, but I think from a betting standpoint, Kurtz at plus 850 would probably be the guy that I would look at.
0: Yeah, and again, does the you mentioned the hitter friendly ballpark, that Sutter Health, that AAA ballpark in Sacramento? Yeah, I mean, that's definitely going to help his offensive numbers. I just think it's Yordan Alvarez. And you know, the first counter argument you might make is, well, the Astros are terrible. So what? Mike Trout won his MVPs on playing on terrible Angels teams or mediocre Angels teams. So the Astros right now are, let's see, what's the record? 28-36. I mean, they're not even out. And it wouldn't shock me, as much as I hate the Astros and everybody around baseball hates the Astros, wouldn't shock me if they're 500 in a month from now. Like, if they claw their way back into contention here. And even if they don't, Mike Trout has proven you can win the MVP on a terrible or a mediocre team. Alvarez is a machine, man. You mentioned, I mean, he leads the American League in OPS. He leads the American League in home runs. He leads the American League in RBIs. He's second in the league in the American League in RBIs behind his teammate Christian Walker. And he's hitting .316. He leads the American League there. I mean, he's an offensive juggernaut this year. And so who cares if he's not as good of a defensive player as Bobby Witt, who doesn't steal bases? Like, he right now is the best hitter in all of baseball right now. Right now, the way he's hitting the ball, there's nobody better. There's nobody that's hotter. So I know, again, you're getting terrible odds with Alvarez at +140. So again, I'm not taking it. It's only June 5th. I do like that you said Kurtz gives you great value, but I mean, if you're asking me to predict, I'll be saying with my Yankee fan cap on, my Yankee work cap on, Ben Rice has a damn good shot of winning it if he could step up in the absence of Judge, make him even more valuable. But the way Alvarez is hitting the ball this year, man, he doesn't show any signs of slowing down.
1: I mean, the dude's a machine, and the Astros have been playing a lot better ball. He's been so good. I think, too, you know, of all these guys, like, Yordan is the one that you also worry about getting hurt, which is something that definitely plays a little bit in the back of my mind. I mean, Kurtz, Rice, Witt, all these guys are much younger. They're much more durable. And, you know, you never want to kind of go into a market thinking that way. Injuries is something you can never plan or predict for. But there are some guys that definitely get hurt more than others. And Alvarez, with him, that's always a concern. So he should be the rightful favorite, and he is the guy to beat. But I think that this race is going to be terrific to watch. And Pat, I know it sucks the Judge is out, but I just think, looking at it from a perspective of a baseball fan, the fact that we're finally going to get somebody outside of Ohtani or Judge to win MVP is pretty intriguing. So interested to see how this plays out over the next few months.
0: Yeah, I don't get exhausted by the Judge MVPs, but I can see how a lot of other people would. 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All right, so what do you think? Can the Yankees survive without Aaron Judge for potentially the next 2 months? And who would you pick to win the AL MVP? Yordan Alvarez, Bobby Witt, Ben Rice, Nick Kurtz, anybody else? Let us know when we return. And as we get closer to tip-off, we'll continue to take your calls and texts. Is tonight a must-win game for the Spurs? What's your prediction for Game 2? He's PJ Glasser. I'm Pat Boyle. This is BetMGM Tonight on Westwood One Sports.
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15: If you're caring for an aging parent, you may feel quite often that you're alone in what you're doing. But you're not, not by a long shot. According to a new report by the Pew Research Center, 10% of U.S. adults are caring for a parent over age 65. Millions more are caring for a spouse or partner 65 or older. Beyond the sheer numbers, this report, perhaps unsurprisingly, found a major difference in caregiver well-being between men and women. One psychologist we spoke to suggested thinking 5 years in the future and imagining where you are right now. Will you be glad you took something on, or regretful that you didn't? You also need to cut yourself some slack, he said, especially women. Don't try to shoulder all of the burden by yourself. You might need to ask for help before you burn out. You'll be so glad you did. I'm Dr. Sanjay Gupta, helping you live a better life.
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1: Welcome on back, BetMGM Tonight, Western One Sports. I'm Pat Boyle, PJ Glasser filling in for Brad Evans tonight, and the phone number to join the show is 310-840-4910. Taking your phone calls, game two predictions of the NBA Finals between the Knicks and the Spurs, and is also tonight a must-win game for San Antonio. I say yes. I think the series is done if the Knicks win again tonight and go up 2-0 going back to New York City. PJ would still give the Spurs a chance to win the finals, even if they lose tonight's game. And then also we covered Aaron Judge and his stress fracture in his rib. He's going to be out indefinitely. Yankee said he's not going to get re-imaged for another 4 to 6 weeks. So I would say Judge's chances of coming back before the All-Star break are nearly zero. He might not be back until August, maybe even a little bit later. So who do you think has a great chance to win the AL MVP? Assuming Judge is going to miss the next 2 months. 310-840-4910. But how about this, PJ? A couple of weeks ago and a couple of months ago, you know, a few times here and there, we'd get a little nugget of news about the Chicago Bears and their stadium plans. Long-time plans were that they were going to build their new stadium, multi-billion dollar, beautiful stadium in Arlington Heights, suburb just outside of Chicago. And then, you know, some legislators in Illinois, in the state of Illinois, and all of a sudden we had some speed bumps and some yellow tape and some hiccups. And then Bears ownership floated the idea of maybe going to Indiana, whether it was Gary, Indiana, then Hammond, Indiana. And it kind of felt like, in my opinion, Peach, that Arlington Heights was always going to prevail. Well, you got a statement from Chicago Bears chairman George McCaskey and president and CEO Kevin Warren today, and it reads this. Yesterday, the Chicago Bears board of directors met and voted to advance our stadium development project in Hammond, Indiana, with the exact site to be selected. We believe a world-class stadium project in Hammond will transform the region, connecting Northwest Indiana to the south side of Chicago through the Loop and across neighborhoods and suburbs stretching north of the city. It will bring Chicagoland together and deliver new opportunities to its residents and businesses. I mean, I don't know if this is a bluff. I don't know if this is leverage. This kind of feels like it's more than a 50-50 shot that the Bears are relocating to Indiana. And I don't know about you, but that just feels weird, man. And I don't know if Bears fans should be embracing this, if Chicago residents would want to keep them in Illinois, you know, Arlington Heights and Hammond. They're not like that far of drives when you compare the one or two, but the Bears are playing in the state of Indiana. So what do you think is the next step here for the Chicago Bears and their, you know, their statement that they're ready to go to Indiana?
2: It's a weird one, Pat. Like, it doesn't feel the same as the New York Giants and the New York Jets playing in East Rutherford, New Jersey. Yeah. Like, we're so used to it. And obviously, there's, like, no space to build a stadium in the city. Maybe they could do it, like, out on Long Island by Citi Field or where Belmont Park is. Like, they could do something out there and keep it in New York. And that was the idea with Arlington Heights. And like you, I always thought that was going to prevail. I thought it made a lot of sense because it was close to O'Hare Airport. Now you're going in the opposite direction of O'Hare. You're going south of Chicago when O'Hare is north of downtown, over by Evanston and over by Arlington Heights. So from that standpoint, it's really going to make it brutal for opposing teams and for opposing fans that want to go to the games. And obviously, fans of the Bears, man, I just how long of a drive that is just to go see their team, especially in the dead of the winter, is going to be brutal. It doesn't feel right. And I'm not surprised because at the end of the day, this is just how it works with, you know, members of the board and people that have deep pockets. They don't really care. They're just looking for the venue that can make them the most money. I don't know if Hammond, Indiana is necessarily the spot that I would go, but that's definitely the place that it looks like they were going to go. I've only been to one game at Soldier Field, And I know that there's like no tailgating around the stadium. There's no bars around it, but it's such a great place to have the stadium. I mean, it's right downtown there. Like, it's just, it's convenient for in the standpoint of like to have a stadium downtown. You know, these teams that try to put their stadium so far outside of the city, I don't like it. I love in any kind of sport when a stadium is downtown and you can walk to it. Even if it's a little bit of a walk, but this is, Pat, looks like it's kind of a done deal at this point, man. I mean, it looks like the Bears are headed to Indiana. I don't love the move, but I guess we're just going to have to get used to it at this point.
1: Yeah. Now, again, there is, quote, that Illinois can still get back in the race. Now, Illinois' spring legislative session just ended, so I don't know what's going to happen. But I know that, a spokesperson for the governor of Illinois, J.B. Pritzker, said that constant shifting by the Bears has, quote, hindered progress toward a stadium deal. And, you know, who's going to pay what? Who's going to pay for the infrastructure? That's what a lot of this comes down to. But, again, on Sunday night, Illinois State Senator Bill Cunningham introduced new legislation that would allow Cook County cities with more than 70,000 residents to create their own sports stadium authority. And so the Bears would pay for the construction of the new stadium, which the franchise has already dedicated $2 billion in funding toward. And then the land would be publicly owned. That bill passed the Illinois Senate 37-17. The House then adjourned after 4:30 in the morning without taking a vote. So it just feels like there has been, again, every time it feels like there has been, all right, there's momentum. They're going to stay in Illinois. They're going to stay in Illinois. Something happens. There's a speed bump, and the Bears are like, you know what? Screw it, man. We're not going to deal with this. We're moving to Indiana, and it's going to be easy for us. It's going to be simple. And whether it was Arlington Heights or it's Hammond, Indiana, again, you know, Combs, our producer, Brandon Combs, who is a Bears fan, who I want to get his thoughts here in just a second, but he put in our rundown, there's 10 NFL franchises who currently do not play in the city that they represent. The Bears would be the 11th. So is it a big deal? Maybe at first. I'm not a Chicago Bears fan. I'm not a Chicago resident. So maybe it's only fair that we get the guy that is a Chicago resident right now. Let's get producer Brandon Combs in here. Combs, now that this feels like it's a pretty good chance that they're going to Hammond, Indiana, how do you feel about this for the Bears?
3: Look, I think that this is a great move for the Bears as an economic move for the Bears franchise. This is a business move for the team. I like it. I think that eventually fans are going to like it as well. When you look at the realistic point of everything that's going to happen here, Arlington Heights, to get to Arlington Heights, you're going to have to take the toll roads. You're going to spend about $35, $40 just to get to the Chicago Bears game, because after they start building the stadium, we know the state of Illinois, what are they going to do? They're going to jack up the tolls, the cost of tolls. So now you're spending $35 just to get to the stadium, on top of probably over $100 to park at the stadium, on top of whatever your ticket costs. To me, you go to Hammond, you can get to Hammond on 90, depending on where you live at in Chicago. You can get down to Hammond without using any toll roads. You can get down to Hammond if they're going to build this thing and they're going to build the entertainment district like they planned. It's a lot easier of a trip for Chicagoans than it is to get to Arlington Heights. So me personally, I live on the south side of the city. For all of us south side fans, it's a 15-minute drive to Hammond, Indiana. Like, I am literally right by Hammond, Indiana. It's 12 miles from my house. So to get there is going to be a lot better. And I think that economically, when you talk about like the cost of living in Indiana versus the cost of living in Illinois, there's a lot of people from Illinois that move to Indiana that buy houses in Indiana because it's cheaper, because the cost of living is cheaper out there. So I think that that will also help you keep ticket prices down. I actually think that this is a good move for the Chicago Bears. I think you could get into all the politics of everything with Pritzker and Brandon Johnson and all that other nonsense if you want to. I do believe that the politics in the state of Illinois is what has driven the Bears to Indiana. But at the end of the day, I actually think that this is going to be a great move. And they're still going to be the Chicago Bears. All these people that are like, oh, the Hammond Bears or the Indiana Bears, they're still going to be the Chicago Bears the same way the San Francisco 49ers are still the San Francisco 49ers and not the Santa Clara 49ers, who play well further, much further away from San Francisco than what Hammond is from Chicago. So it to me, it's going to be a great move. I'm happy about it, to be honest with you.
1: Wow. Now PJ said this on our show, Jack Combs. Why can't the Bears just rebuild a new Soldier Field? Why can't they stay in Chicago?
3: Because it's landmarked. It's all landmarked land. That's why the staying in Chicago, there was a possibility because there's a spot in the South Loop that was looking to build a stadium. But the intelligent new owner of the Chicago White Sox, who people will say is not taking over until 2029, which is Ishbia, has already purchased that land. He has already moved to Chicago. He's already purchased that land. He's already done everything that he can to build the White Sox a new stadium. So the Bears can no longer inhibit that stadium. There's no spot for them to build, which is why they couldn't build a dome when they renovated back in 2004, 2005. I can't remember exactly when they played at the University of Illinois for a year. But this to me is something that's been building. It was always going to be either Arlington Heights or Hammond, Indiana. And ultimately the politics and the politicians in Illinois have driven the Bears out of Illinois. There's a slim chance they could get back in this thing, but I don't know how it happens. I really don't. I think Hammond's going to be the thing.
2: So Brandon, when they're done playing football at Soldier Field, it's just going to stay untouched. Like they can't tear it down or correct. They can't build new property. Like it's just going to stay there.
3: Yeah. It's not even owned by the Bears anyway. It's owned by the Park District. That's the other problem that the Bears have had with Soldier Field is that they don't own the stadium. So when concerts go there, when other things go to Soldier Field, soccer games, all that stuff, they don't make any money on any of that stuff. And they will be able to with this new stadium wherever they end up building it. It's so much better for the Bears. Not only that, I mean, for those fans that have been wanting the McCaskey family to sell this team, get ready because it's coming. The Bears' value is never going to be higher than it is right now with a team that is good, with a guy in Caleb Williams who a lot of people believe in, who right now is kind of the face of this city, and a brand new stadium. The value of the Bears is never going to be higher. I think the McCaskey family is probably going to end up selling this thing within the next 5 years as well. So there's a lot of things to look forward to. I think this move to Hammond is not as bad as everybody makes it out to be.
1: Okay. And you like it. You're in favor of the move to Hammond. And mostly because you live on the south side of Chicago, don't you? So it's an easier drive for you. That's probably where... You're just selfish.
2: Can you take a train down there?
3: You can.
2: Or you think they'll build eventually?
3: Can, okay. Yeah, there's a metro that goes to Hammond, Indiana, and then, I mean, public transportation, all that. It's just, it's so much easier. There's also a metro train that goes to Arlington Heights as well. So there is that too, and they would build it up. They would make sure that they did enough to get you there. It comes down to cost of living. It comes down to state taxes and all the other things that you're going to end up doing. It just makes more sense, and it's always made more sense. I said this when they first flirted the idea with Indiana. It made way more sense for the Bears team as a business to move to Indiana.
2: See, it's so funny, Pat, because as somebody who lives in the D.C. area, I've seen what moving from RFK Stadium to Landover, Maryland has done for the Commanders and playing out there in the middle of nowhere. And I see something like this and automatically I'm just like, I hate this for Bears fans. But it's great to get Brandon's perspective as somebody who's obviously in the city that would know a lot better for me and for his sake and Bears fans. If they end up going with Hammond, I hope it works out. Because I mean, I know for all these years, Commanders fans have just hated where the stadium is, and they're thrilled that they're starting to build the new one closer to the city again.
1: All right, we got to grab a break. Number to join the show, 310-840-4910. Whether you're a Bears fan or not, do you care if the Chicago Bears go to Hammond, Indiana? 310-840-4910. When we come back, we'll go streaking. PJ's got a 90% record. That'll put on the line tonight when we come back. 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
0: The Knicks stole game one in San Antonio. Can the Spurs even the series with a win at home? Or will New York head home to the Big Apple with a big 2-0 lead? The NBA Finals, game two, tonight. Westwood One Sports.
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1: More and more people are using magnesium supplements to help them sleep. But are they safe? And do they really work? Well, first, let's talk about actual magnesium. 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And most people get enough of it simply from the foods they eat. Now, if you're not getting enough, there are a few different types of supplements you can try. 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Now, when it comes to the science, we looked into this, and I gotta say, there's not a lot of strong evidence that magnesium supplements will actually help you sleep. They might help you manage pain, they might help you lower your stress levels, or work to get your muscles to relax. And maybe it's those things then that help you get some better sleep. I'm Dr. Sanjay Gupta, helping you live a better life.
2: 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This is 920 The Sports Animal, Arkansas's sports leader. 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

0: do.
1: Oof. 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
1: Yeah, PJ, remind me never to try to be Alicia Keys again.
0: Yeah.
1: Welcome
2: I
1: back.
2: Like that.
1: BetMGM tonight, Westwood One Sports. I'm Pat Boyle. Got PJ Glasser with me tonight, filling in for Brad Evans. 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All righty. It's just past 6:45 p.m. Eastern here. We got a busy Friday night in Major League Baseball. Let's go streaking.
3: We won a game yesterday. We win one today. That's two in a row. We win one tomorrow. That's called a winning streak. It has happened before.
4: We're going streaking!
1: All righty, here we go. We got the glass man with us tonight, and he is red hot. 9 out of 10 on his appearances here on our show. We'll get to PJ in a bit, but again, the premise, we go around the crew. Everybody picks one batter tonight to correctly, hopefully, get a hit. Our longest active streaker is Brad, and Big Noise is off tonight, but he has submitted a hitter. I'll give you that in just a bit. I got 3 in a row. Monty, who's also off, he took the night off. He's got 4 in a row. And then I've got 3 in a row. Combs, 2 in a row. PJ looking to make it 2 in a row, going back to his last time on the show. And we'll see if Zach Kroll can get off the schneid tonight and get a W. I'll start us off here, PJ. I'm going with Chandler Simpson, the Tampa Bay Rays leadoff guy. You got Ryan Gusto on the mound tonight for the Marlins. I'm not even going to pretend to know who the hell that is. I think he just made his season debut. Was it his big league debut? No, he's been in the big leagues for a couple of years. made 14 starts with the Astros and the Marlins last year, but this is going to be his first start of the season. So he's a starting pitcher, you know, in his two outings. I think he operated as an opener once, and then he pitched two innings and got smashed last time out by the Nationals. So again, Chandler Simpson at the dish, and he's hitting 278 on the season.

0: But you look at righties, right-handers, and again, who knows? He might only play face Gusto once, but against righties this year, Chandler Simpson hitting 301. So I'll go with the Rays leadoff guy in a game that could have a ton of runs. Give me Chandler Simpson to get a knock. All right, PJ, you are 9 for 10 so far this year on BetMGM tonight. Who are you rocking with tonight to get a hit?
1: Yeah, Pat, some are calling me the Landry Shamet of going streaking. We're going to keep it rolling. I'm going to take Lars Nootbaar to get a hit against the Reds tonight and Brady Singer. I know, I'm taking a Cardinal, Brandon. I'm sorry. Lars is 3 for 10 in his career against Brady Singer. He's hitless in his last three games, so I think he's due to get a base hit tonight against Cincinnati. If I'm going to be honest, boys, I really don't love the board. I like looking at divisional matchups, guys that have seen pitchers a lot, who have good history. So we're rolling with Lars Nootbaar tonight against the Reds.
0: And isn't it his season debut, by the way?
2: That I don't know. That's a good question.
0: Yeah, it's his season debut.
2: Okay.
0: They just activated him from the 60-day IL.
1: There we go. So
0: hopefully no rust. All right, how about this? You're not the only one taking a Cardinal tonight. Brad is taking Alec Burleson for the Cardinals as well. He's 3 for 7 lifetime off of Reds pitcher Brady Singer. He's hitting 287 on the year. Yeah, so Brad's taking Alec Burleson. All right, Combs, you are on a 2-game streak. You hit with Max Muncy last night. Who are you going with tonight?
3: Well, now that Brad and PJ are both dead to me, I am going with Juan Soto. Juan Soto against the San Diego Padres. Doesn't have a whole lot of at-bats versus Michael King, but does have a .302 career average with 29 hits in 25 games against the San Diego Padres lifetime.
0: There you go. And then finally, Zach Kroll filling in for our guy Monty tonight. He's going Riley Green of the Detroit Tigers against the Seattle Mariners. So there you go. I got Chandler Simpson. Brad's going with Alec Burleson. PJ's going with Lars Nootbaar. Combs going with Juan Soto, and Zach is going with Riley Green. All right, when we come back, we'll dive deeper into the NBA Finals Game 2. I'm Pat Boyle. PJ Glasser's with me. 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
13: For the 9th year in a row, Finland has been named the happiest country in the world. That's according to the World Happiness Report put out every year by the Wellbeing Research Center at the University of Oxford in the UK. Two other Nordic nations, Iceland and Denmark, came in at numbers 2 and 3. Now, having spent quite a bit of time in these countries over my 2.5 decades as a journalist, I can tell you that this is not at all that surprising. There's an entirely different way of thinking in these countries. We before me, you might say. In other words, the mentality is less adversarial and much more, we're all in this together. One other interesting thing that came up was that no matter where someone lived, the more time they spent on social media, the less happy they were. Want to smile? It's simple. Put your phone away for a bit. I'm Dr. Sanjay Gupta, helping you live a better life.
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1: I'm Pat Boyle. 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Talking text line to join the show, 310-840-4910. Programming note, in an hour from now at 8 p.m. Eastern, our guy, JJ, John Jastrzemski, is going to join us here to preview Game 2 of the NBA Finals. My longtime buddy, PJ, you do a show with him every Sunday. JJ, big Knicks fan, SNY, New York podcast. So, yeah, it's going to be a New York flavor, but JJ's not a homer, so I'm very interested and hearing what he thinks is going to happen tonight in Game 2 of the NBA Finals. That's coming up in an hour from now. We'll do some blind ranks, a new game that has taken the country by storm, the 82-0 game. We're going to play that coming up here shortly. But in the first hour, we talked about Game 2. We talked about the Aaron Judge injury for the Yankees. And so we'll continue to take your predictions for Game 2 tonight. Is this a must-win game for the Spurs? How do you think Game 2 plays out? 310-840-4910. 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Real quickly, let's just get you here the injury report for Game 2. And there's only one person on it, and it's Mitchell Robinson, and he's probable to play. He's going to play. That's no surprise. You know, again, that fractured right pinky finger slash fifth metacarpal. Mitch in Game 1 played 13 minutes, had 2 points, 6 rebounds, only attempted 1 free throw, and it was on an and one, so there was no hack of Mitch. And again, Mike Brown's got to be strategic. Really can only play him at the beginning of quarters, because if you play him in the middle of a quarter or at the end of a quarter, the Spurs are just going to do the hack of Mitch and send him to the free throw line, and he's shooting under 30% from the charity stripe this postseason. So Mitchell Robinson's good to go. He's not on the injury report, but I think he should be. Because I don't know, I'm not expecting much out of De'Aaron Fox. He could prove me very, very wrong tonight. But, I mean, the ankle doesn't look 100%. He doesn't look like he's got his boost that he normally has since he missed those first two games against Oklahoma City. In the 6 games since, he's only averaging 10 points per game on 34% shooting. This is a guy that averaged 19 per game in the regular season on 49% shooting. So with that being said, the finals are here. And this no-sweat token belongs in your starting five. Use it on an NBA Finals bet and get bonus bets back if you lose. Take your shot with a no-sweat token for the NBA Finals. Here's how it works. Log into your existing account to receive an NBA Finals no-sweat token. Add a qualifying NBA Finals bet to your bet slip. Bet up to the specified maximum stake and activate the token. And if your bet doesn't win, you'll receive your stake back and bonus bets up to the specified maximum amount. That is with our friends, of course, at BetMGM. All right, PJ, so here is the official lines from our friends at BetMGM here. Game 2, the Spurs up to a 6.5-point favorite. The total has risen 2 points from this morning. It's at 217.5. The Spurs minus 250 on the money line. The Knicks plus 200. So we've talked about, we've debated whether or not this is a must-win game tonight. I think it is. But either way, no matter what, if it is a must-win or it isn't a must-win, do the Spurs win? And do they win convincingly? There's only been a couple of times in NBA Finals here in the last 15 years where a home team of more than 3 points as a favorite has lost Game 1, and they've come back to win almost every single time. The home team falling behind in an 0-2 hole in the NBA Finals just simply doesn't happen all that often. So the Spurs got history on their side, PJ. Do you think they use it to ride their way to a 1-1 split going back to New York City?
2: I do, yeah. I mean, what's been so impressive about this run for San Antonio this postseason is that every time they've needed to really win, they've needed to win that game to not put themselves behind the eight ball and not lose one of those games where then you have like a 5% chance to win the series. They've responded every single time. You go back to the Portland series in round one. That was 1-1 heading back to Portland. They're down double digits in the second half. Castle leads a furious comeback with Harper, and then they win that game. They win the series. They lose game 1 to Minnesota. And then you're thinking, man, Maybe the Wolves, who've made it to back-to-back Western Conference Finals, using that experience, maybe they find a way to win this series. Then the Spurs win game two. They find a way to win game three, and then they win the series in six. And then in that Oklahoma City series, when they go down 2-1, they win the game four. Then in game six, they have to have it. They do, and then they win that game seven to push them to the NBA Finals. Every time they've needed to win a game this series, they've answered. And there's no reason for me to think that this is going to be any different. I think the line is super interesting, Pat. The fact that we're up to 6.5 now with San Antonio kind of feels like one of these games to me where if the Spurs win, I think it's going to be by 15+. If the Knicks cover, I think they just win outright. Like, if you're betting this game tonight, I'm not even messing around with the Knicks plus 6.5. I just bet them outright, man. Because you know what's going to happen, Pat, at the end of this game is we're going to either be saying, wow, they really gave us the Knicks as underdogs again. Like, please keep fading this team. Keep thinking they're due for a letdown. It just never happens. Or the Spurs are going to blow out the Knicks and people will be like, yep, the lines makers knew, the sharps knew, this was due. The Spurs had to win this game. They took care of business. We got a 1-1 series. Here we go. So it's one of those games where regardless of who you take, something crazy, a wild outcome is going to happen. And it's what I think it's going to be, man. I think either the Knicks win outright again, or I think the Spurs win pretty comfortably. So I like San Antonio, and I think there's a chance that they could win by like 15 points tonight.
1: Oh, okay. I mean, obviously as a Knicks fan, I hope you're dead wrong, but I could see it, man. I mean, I can. And if the Knicks hadn't won, maybe it's because the Knicks have won 12 in a row. And so I feel like they kind of have that aura right now. They've got that gravitas, right? I mean, they were down 13. They couldn't hit a shot in the third. They had 3 points midway through the third quarter and got down by 13. I was like, the fact that this, I remember saying it on the show on Wednesday night. I said, the fact that this isn't a 20-point game yet is a problem for San Antonio. And sure enough, Brunson on a hobbled knee comes back from the dead and leads the charge, and the Knicks produce another tremendous comeback victory. And not only that, they win the game by 10. So I tend to agree. I don't know how many scenarios there are where the Spurs win, but it's a close game. I mean, I'm sure there's a couple, but I tend to agree with you. If you think the Knicks keep this close, you might as well just take them to win again. And if the Spurs win, it does feel like it's going to be in blowout fashion. I think if the Knicks win this game, that we're looking at a sweep here. You know, I know you said you would still give the Spurs a chance. I don't agree, but you know, again, it's hard for, as a Knicks fan, I'm holding out hope, but I kind of have a bad feeling in the pit of my stomach. And part of the reason why is because I mentioned it before, PJ, Tony Brothers is reffing this game, and Tony Brothers is a guy that he thinks he's the main character. You know, you look at, games that he's ref this year, and it's tracked. You know, the over is 44-28. Because why? Because the guy calls 80 fouls of a freaking game. And so you have two very good free throw shooting teams. And if there's a lot of whistles, there's going to be a lot of more points. There's going to be a lot more stoppage. And honestly, PJ, I think a more disrupted game with the rhythm, I think that helps San Antonio. I do. You would think, all right, well, you can make the argument it helps the Knicks because it maybe takes the crowd out of it when there's a ton of free throws. They don't have a lot of open play to get involved in and get excited about. But I don't know. I feel like the Spurs offense was really, their rhythm was kind of disjointed anyway. And so if you're telling me Wemby goes to the free throw line 15 times again tonight, and you got Castle going to the free throw line and Vassell or Fox going to the free throw line, I think that's going to help the Spurs. I do. And I think it's going to help the over. I think there's going to be a lot more points just because we're going to get more free throws. But aside from the referee stuff, I need to see Wemby bounce back tonight, man. And I've been a critic of his. I've been reluctant to believe in the Wembanyama superpower that he's the best player in the NBA already and he's the face of the league. After the fourth quarter he had, man, he better step up. And you mentioned it earlier on the show. We're going to be watching very closely the matchup between him and Karl Anthony Towns. And because Cat was the better player in game one, and he essentially locked Wemby down. 2 for 11 was Wembanyama when guarded by Karl Anthony Towns. So I need to see Victor Wembanyama have a bounce back performance tonight. He had 26 points and 12 rebounds, but it was a very inefficient performance.
2: No doubt. And I give Kat a ton of credit because, as you know, the thing that always worries me with Karl Anthony Towns is the foul trouble. That's one thing he's not good at. He gets way too many cheapies. He gets way too many fouls 90 feet away from the basket. And he was really good about that. I think he understands how important he is to his team in this series. We'll see if he can keep that composure again tonight. That's going to be critical. But yeah, I mean, that was the huge matchup of game one. His play was the reason that the Knicks were able to win. He brought them back and then Brunson brought him home. So he's going to have to be great again. Pat, something I wanted to ask you that I'm going to ask JJ later on in the show is, has it still hit you yet that the Knicks are this good? Like, do you just, when you turn on the TV, do you just expect them to win every game? Or is there still a part of you that, like, when you watch them, you're just still waiting for the other foot to drop? Like, you just, for the other shoe to drop, you know that this pace at which they're playing is historical. It's arguably the greatest stretch basketball we've ever seen from any team. You would think they just can't keep playing like this, and they are. So has it gotten to a point where you've seen it for over a month now to where you're just like, yeah, I see Knicks basketball. I expect them to win. Or because of, you know, past horrors and how they've been for most of your life, you're still waiting for those old Knicks to show up.
1: No, I think it's probably in the middle somewhere. I don't just expect them to win. I was shocked by the comeback in game one. I thought they were done. I thought they were losing that game. I thought they were getting blown out by the Cavs in game one. That's when I was like, wow, okay, well, now I was waiting for the other shoe to drop after they were down 20 in game one. I was like, really? They're going to blow this? They're going to lose this series to the Cavaliers, who just played a game 7 2 days ago? Are you freaking kidding me? Since then, it's just kind of been, I'm just soaking it all in. I'm just enjoying every single second of it, man. And I'm still kind of in awe of what's happening. It has hit me. I'm just enjoying the ride, man. I don't know how to say it, right? I mean, I'm trying to think. Have your teams ever had as like scintillating of a freaking run like this? Like, I guess the Orioles when they went to the ALCS a decade ago, right? That was about 10 years ago at this point.
2: I mean, the Caps, when the Caps finally broke through, you know, and watching Ovechkin finally win it, that whole run was pretty unbelievable. I think the closest thing, like from a stretch standpoint, though, was when Lamar won that first MVP, they lost to the Browns at home and they were 2-2 going into week five. And then they won 12 straight games to end the regular season before losing that divisional game to Derrick Henry, Mike Vrabel, Ryan Tannehill, and the Titans in Baltimore. But that 12-game stretch in the regular season, highlighted by, you remember that spin move he had in Cincinnati when he takes the handoff and he goes and he hits the B button on the controller? That 12-game run was probably the most fun I've ever had as a fan for my pro teams. So the fact to watch your team, Pat, doing this in the postseason, I can't imagine. It's got to be the greatest thing ever.
1: It is. I mean, it's a magic carpet ride. They haven't lost since the night of the NFL draft. They haven't lost since April 26th.
2: I know.
1: And
2: it's crazy.
1: And they've won in so many ways. Again, 22 points down against the Cavs in game one of the conference finals, 13 points down against the Spurs, or 14 points down against the Spurs the other night. Blowing teams out from start to finish, up by 30 in the second quarter of games. So I've been a little bit of everything. And I don't want it to end. But I'm so freaking tense and eager to see this team win a championship. But I mean, again, I just, no other way to say it, man. I'm just soaking in every single freaking minute here of this postseason run. And I know that there's never going to be anything like this again. So, you know, when you think back, you're like, "Where, you know, those were the good old days." I'm living in the good old days right now. And after watching the Knicks be so terrible for essentially 20 years of my entire childhood, save one year with Melo, where I thought they had a chance to win it all. This is like the culmination of the last 5 years. So I don't know how it gets better than this, unless they win the title and they go back to back again next year. But in terms of a single greatest postseason run, I don't think anything will ever maybe top this again in my entire life. So I better soak it in and try to just like save my images into my brain's memory bank forever and throw out all the other stuff that has happened in my life. Throw out a couple of Yankees World Series, throw out one of those Giants Super Bowls. I've got to keep this Knicks run, no matter how it ends, in my brain forever.
2: My next question for you, if you got your hands on a ticket to game three, how much money would you need to sell that ticket?
1: Oh, how much? I would probably, so I'll I have no problem being honest. I still have probably $80,000 of student loans to pay off.
2: Okay.
1: That, on the surface, it doesn't seem like that much, especially because a ticket to the game, literally, as you mentioned it before, PJ, the nosebleeds in game three of Madison Square Garden is $9,700.
2: Yes.
1: $80,000 doesn't seem like that much, but if I could be debt-free, I don't know, maybe $80,000 and then enough to put a down payment on like a nice home, I don't know, $500,000. Like, I'm trying to answer this as realistically as possible. What
2: oh would, my God, that much? I thought you would have gone like 50. I thought you would have sold it for like 50, 60. $500K is what you would need.
1: Dude, think about it. It's a $10,000 ticket for the bleeds. If you're telling me I got courtside seats, courtside seats, which are literally like $100,000 a pop right now, then I'm probably not selling that for anything less than $1 million. But if you give me a ticket to the bleeds, all right, maybe $80,000. Maybe I'll sell it for $80,000.
2: Okay. Yeah.
1: What about you?
2: Courtside seats. That would be, courtside seats. I think that's fair. I think somewhere around $1 million would be right. I think
1: they do courtside seats with all the celebrities in the NBA finals.
2: I know.
1: At the Garden.
2: I know. Yeah. I agree.
1: You could say the sentimental value of that is worth at least $1 million.
2: That I think's fair. The nosebleeds, I was more so thinking like 40, 50K. I think I'd give away my ticket for that. But the court side, Pat, I think you're right. I think I need $1 million to sell that ticket. So man, is there like a lottery that you can enter? Like, is there something that you can do to try and get a ticket, or it's just, you got to pony up and just have that kind of money to go?
1: You gotta pony up, man. You gotta have that kind of money. And for some people, it's worth it. I'm sorry. It's not, it's one thing. I've sat in the bleeds in Madison Square Garden. It's a tough watch. It's a tough watch, man. To say you were in the building, that's great. You're watching, you're watching the game through binoculars, dude. Like, you're better off watching the game on the little TV screens that they have in some, like, there is an overhang that will block basically everything that's like from the backboard up. You don't even see anything other than the court itself. And you're so far away if you're in the bleeds of the bleeds of the Garden. And there's plenty of sections where, like, on, you look at the seating chart and you're like, that's not bad. And then you sit in the Garden and you realize how huge it is, how far away you are. I mean, it's tough, man. Like, you have to pony up, but to say you were in the building, to say you walked in Madison Square Garden and watched the game, that's great. But I'm going to be watching the game on my screen tonight. And as soon as we get off the air, I'll probably watch the final 5 minutes on my TV, my nice TV downstairs. And I just, you know, you can't beat that for me. Can't beat that.
2: That's were you off the air for game one? Were you able to watch that last like 3-4 minute flurry when Brunson just went nuts and carried him home?
1: I think there was 6 minutes or 5 minutes left to go in the fourth quarter. When we got off the air, and it's probably going to be the same thing tonight, because I'm not expecting the game to actually tip until about 8:45 p.m. Eastern, and you know, it lasts about 2.5 hours, 2 hours 20 minutes. So, yeah, I don't think we're going to be signing off tonight, PJ, unless it's a blowout. We're not going to be signing off tonight, knowing what the result of the game is, unfortunately. So, yeah, I was able to watch the last couple of minutes, and my dog was starting to go nuts because I'm clapping, you know, I'm rolling up the shorts and I'm rolling up the sleeves, and I'm like, I'm locked in, ready to go.
2: No. Oh, it's going to be a good one, man. And look, I mean, we knew the Knicks fans would travel for game one, but just watching those crowd shots behind their bench and how many of them were there, and the fact that they won game one, there'll be even more Knicks fans there tonight for that game. And that, I mean, that plays a factor, even in a town like San Antonio, where they have the only pro sports team. They got a great fan base. The Knicks obviously were able to get their fair share of fans in there, and they'll have it in again tonight. So it's important for the Spurs to get off to a really good start. I know we were talking about the full game spread, Pat, at 6.5. I was eyeing San Antonio minus 2.5 in the first quarter. Because again, a lot of people feel like their season's on the line. They got to get off to a good start. Wemby's got to set the tone. They got to get this idea that they're fatigued, that they're rusty from that Oklahoma City series. They got to be the aggressor. So I think that San Antonio, a quick start is so pivotal for them that, you know, for people wanting to bet the game, if you do like the Spurs, I think maybe looking at San Antonio first quarter spread could be another angle for you tonight as well.
1: All right, we have a couple of texts I want to get to here. If you want to join the show, you could call, you could text. What was that?
2: I think you said, I am cursed.
0: Cursed.
1: That's cursed, Combs, yeah. Playing the Danhausen. That's the WWE guy. Paints his face like a psychopath. He apparently has cursed all the Knicks opponents since he went on with Stephen A. Smith. So the Knicks haven't lost since then. So we'll see. But yeah, you want to join the show, you can call, you can text 310-840-4910. Our guy Chuck in Alabama texts in, 7-game streak. I've texted my picks in every night you guys are on air. Tonight, Yandy Diaz gets a hit. Let's go streaking in all caps. Pat, I don't know who Ben is. Texted Pat, Ben, PJ, the Knicks are going to sweep. Bobby Witt, AL MVP. Wow, okay. So Chuck in Alabama saying the Knicks are going to sweep. Bobby Witt's going to win AL MVP, and he says Yandy Diaz gets a hit. Now, I believe that Rays game is underway. I did pick Chandler Simpson. The Rays already have 3 runs in the top of the first inning. Chandler Simpson did not get a hit. Yandy Diaz did not get a hit. Go figure. There are the only 2 guys to go 0-for. Well, Jonathan Aranda walked. But the Rays just put up a 3 spot in the first inning. And Chandler Simpson and Yandy Diaz, the only 2 to actually record an out in the first 6 batters of that lineup. So go figure. But Chuck, it's still early. Still early. And then we've got Adrian from Maryland weighs in. I don't get the NBA. Why do they not keep the same referee crew for the whole series? That's like the NFL changing the crew at halftime. Pat, no worries if it's close, the Knicks win. Wemby is going to press, and that might work against the Spurs. Adrian from Maryland. Yeah, I don't get that either. PJ, I've talked about this before. Why change up the crews, man? Like, why? There's no reason for it. There's no reason for it other than, like, the conspiracy theorist in me thinks that sometimes the NBA, all right, we saw how this game went. Let's get this referee in here, like Tony Brothers, who's going to call a ton of fouls. That might help the Spurs. That'll help them win game 2. But then again, they do this all the time. I just don't understand. Why not have the same crew so the players know what kind of defense you can and cannot play? I think it would just make for a better game and a better series all the time.
2: You know, I agree with that. I've actually never thought about that, Pat, but that's a really good point that you and Adrian from Maryland bring up. That makes a lot of sense to me. I think they would do it. The reason that they don't, obviously, is because, you know, they like to pay all those guys. They like to reward the refs that have good regular seasons, good postseasons, and their reward is being able to ref in the NBA finals. So I think that's just what it comes down to, is to try and give everybody a little piece of the finals so everybody can get that experience. Guys get rewarded for it. But yeah, it would make so much sense. It would be such better basketball if these guys had the same officials every game. So they knew what they were looking at. They knew what kind of fouls they were looking for. It would make for better basketball. We'll never see it. But it would definitely make a lot of sense if they ever went that route.
1: 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Comes from Ryan in Pensacola, Florida. Listen to y'all every day on my way home from work. Thanks for getting me through the week. Have a great weekend, guys. Go Knicks. That's right, Ryan. Good stuff, brother. You're welcome. Let's go freaking Knicks. 310-840-4910. We'll take a short break. When we come back, we'll play the 82-0 game. We'll do a little blind ranks NBA version. Stay tuned. He's PJ Glasser filling in for Brad Evans. I'm Pat Boyle. 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
15: A Better Life with Dr. Sanjay Gupta.
16: Slowly but surely, AI is seeping its way into every corner of our lives. One area perhaps I didn't expect is diet advice. A new study out of Turkey found that chatbots are recommending to teen boys and girls that they restrict their daily calories to dangerously low levels and eat a balance of nutrients that are kind of out of whack. Remember, teenagers are growing, one pediatrician told us. If they aren't getting enough nutrition, it can really stunt their growth on a number of levels. And in extreme cases, it can lead to significant health consequences. Large language models, LLMs, they are designed to agree with you. So if you're looking to lose weight, they're going to push you pretty hard in that direction. They also sometimes don't know how to tell the difference between good information and bad information. And you know who does? Your doctor. I'm Dr. Sanjay Gupta, helping you live a better life.
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1: All right, welcome on back. 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He's PJ Glasser filling in for Brad Evans, and I'm Pat Boyle. The phone number to join the show is 310-840-4910. Get you a quick scoreboard update here on baseball, because we're going to be talking all about the finals. Basically, going to be having a watch party once the action begins tonight. You got the rivalry that has so little juice tonight because of the Knicks in the NBA Finals. PJ, Yankees-Red Sox. I got to be honest, I really couldn't give a damn about this game here. The Yankees lead the Sox 1-0 in the bottom of the second. Ryan Weathers, the young lefty, on the mound for the Yanks. Sonny Gray on the mound for the Red Sox. And we talked about Ben Rice needing to step up and if he could win the AL MVP. Well, he hit a 377-foot bomb into the seats in right field in the bottom of the first, so the Yankees are up 1-0. PJ, your Orioles in action against the Blue Jays. What is going on for the O's?
2: Yeah, that game's tied up at one. Adley Rutschman hit a solo homer in the top of the first, and then the Blue Jays answer with a sack fly. Vladdy hit Springer in, so they're tied up at one there in Toronto. Big series between the O's and the Blue Jays, both teams right there in the thick of it in the wild card race, both teams 30 and 33. So that is a big series here in early June, but those teams are tied up at one right now.
1: Okay, sweet. As we mentioned, the Rays lead the Marlins 3-0, a hot start for Tampa Bay, looking to keep their lead over the Yankees in the AL East. Pirates and the Braves just started. How about Combs' Cubbies, PJ? Oh, Friday matinee at Wrigleyville. Yikes, they got smashed 18-3. Against the Giants.
3: Oh,
1: I mean,
3: no!
1: Are you serious?
3: Again.
1: Yeah. I mean, holy smokes, man. Robbie Ray, 5 shutout innings, and there was homers all over the park. The Giants hit, how many home runs in this game? 7 home runs en route to an 18-3 shellacking. The wind was blowing out, and it was a bad day for Edward Cabrera. His ERA now balloons to over 5. I mean, that is not a good way to start a weekend.
2: As we were getting ready to hop on to do the show and hop on the call, I took a quick peek at the score and I saw 16-3 and I was like, holy smokes. The Cubbies they're struggling big time, man. They had that really great stretch that they were on where they couldn't lose at home, and now all of a sudden they're really struggling to win games. So they, I don't know. I know our guy Brandon feels like they got to make a change with their GM, Jed Hoyer, and figure that out. But they got to get going here in a hurry. They don't have the luxury like a lot of these American League teams do, where those teams in that final wildcard race are below 500. There are a lot of good teams in the National League, so they got to get back on track here relatively soon.
1: Yeah, and then you got Mariners and the Tigers all squared away at one in the bottom of the third. Rob Refsnyder with a single for Seattle, and then he had a fielder's choice just now for the Tigers, so that's one apiece in a battle between Framber Valdez and Brian Wu, two of the better pitchers in the American League. And then the Phils, 4 games over 500. I can't believe it, how quickly this team turned their season around. Going up against the upstart White Sox, who are 30, both teams 33-29. Chicago jumped out to a 2-0 lead early, and then Brandon Marsh hit a 2-run bomb, and Alec Boehm hit a 2-run double. The Phillies are up 5-2 in the top of the third. Jesus Luzardo versus Anthony Kay, the pitching matchup in Philadelphia. All righty, 310-840-4910. So we got you caught up on all the baseball scores going on. We'll take a quick break here, and when we come back, we'll play the 82-0 game. Lined ranks. A lot of fun. Don't go anywhere. Stick with us here. We got JJ, John Jastrzemski, coming up at the top of the hour. Tip-off, game 2 of the NBA Finals, an hour away. Get your predictions in. And is this a must-win game tonight for the Spurs? 310-840-4910. I'm Pat Boyle. He's PJ Glasser filling in for Brad Evans. 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
0: The Hurricanes tied up the Stanley Cup Finals at one game apiece. Now headed to Vegas, Carolina tries their luck on the road. Game 3 is tomorrow. Westwood One Sports.
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22: A Better Life with Dr. Sanjay Gupta.
23: Eating a healthy diet is not only good for you physically, it can also keep your brain sharp as you age. According to a new study out of China, people who most closely followed the MIND diet slowed aging in key structures inside their brains by more than 2 years. The MIND diet is a combination of the Mediterranean diet, which we talk a lot about, and the DASH diet, which stands for Dietary Approaches to Stop Hypertension. All three of these diets are similar, but the MIND diet puts more of an emphasis on berries, beans, leafy green vegetables, fish, poultry, whole grains, olive oil, and nuts. You're not going to eat foods with a lot of saturated fat. We're talking cheese, butter, red meat, or anything fried. You really don't have to eat like this 100% of the time. That's the key. Just do the best that you can. I'm Dr. Sanjay Gupta, helping you live a better life.
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1: Welcome on back. 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I'm Pat Boyle. He's PJ Glasser filling in for Brad Evans. Phone number to join the show, 310-840-4910. I need this game to start already, PJ. I need the freaking game to start. I got thoughts on what I'm going to eat tonight for dinner. We'll save that for a little bit. Again, we got John Jastrzemski coming up here at the top of the hour. SNY, New York podcast. We'll get all his thoughts, what he thinks of game two, what he thinks of this series. That's coming up at the top of the hour, 8 p.m. Eastern. But PJ and Combs, you guys want to play the 82-0 game? I've seen it. I've seen it all over the place. I had our listener, one of our great listeners, Ross in New Jersey, message me about it and tell me that this was a great game. He played it. I think he got a 77-5, or maybe it was 69-13. I forget. Anyway, I don't know how to play the game. Other than that, you have to form a lineup, a starting five that would go 82-0, right?
2: Yeah. So basically the way that it works is you spin a wheel, and it gives you a random team and an era from that team. So it's 60s, 70s, 80s, 90s, 2000s, 2010s, and 2020s, right? So it'll give you a random team and a random era. And then you've got to take a player from that team and from that era to fill out a position on a basketball team. Some players you can put at multiple positions. Some players you can only put at one position. If they, you know, like Wilt Chamberlain, he can't play power forward, can't play small forward, can only play center. So it's not like you could stack up, you know, stats if you were to get like Shaq and Wilt Chamberlain and all that. You have to go with a position that they're available. Now there is a wild card spin for each category. So at any point, you can change your team, or you can change the era of that team. So, like, say you get the Bulls and you get the 70s Bulls, and you want to take a chance at getting the 80s or 90s, so you could pick up Michael Jordan, then you could, you know, switch the era. Okay? So there is those two wild card spins, but the goal is to build a team that goes 82-0. And I've played this game quite a bit since it came out. The best that I've gotten is 80-2. Is the best that I've gotten. So I've gotten close. I haven't hit the holy grail yet. I've had a couple friends text me 82-0, and then I deleted their numbers and I blocked them because they're not allowed to call me anymore. So we can do this. Let's let PJ go first so that you can see kind of how this works. We'll let PJ go first. Try to go 82-0. Whoever has the best record at the end of this, you know, we'll crown you the champion. All right, PJ, you ready?
1: Okay.
2: All right, I'm going to spin.
3: I'm ready to roll, Brandon. Let's do it.
2: Spin the wheel. You get, oh my God, you get the Chicago Bulls of the 2020s. The top name on that Bulls team is DeMar DeRozan, who averaged 25-5 is what he averaged.
4: So, Pat, you also get two chances to change where you can change the team or you can change the era. So when Brandon says the Bulls, I immediately think that I want to change the era, right? To obviously go to like the 90s would be ideal. Or if you get like, you know, a certain era, you can change it to a new team. Mm. So Brando, I think that's what I want to do. I want to change the era with the Bulls,
2: okay,
4: and then hopefully we get the 90s to get Michael. So I'll roll the dice with the first one.
2: All right, your era is now the 2010s, and you have Zach LaVine as the
4: D-Rose.
2: The Zach LaVine is still the top name, and D-Rose is the second name on that, because LaVine averaged 21, 4.5-4, and D-Rose averaged 23-6.
4: And is LaVine's position only shooting guard, or was he considered point guard?
2: So Derrick Rose's only position is point guard. LaVine is point guard, small forward, and shooting guard.
4: Oh, okay. I'll put LaVine in at the shooting guard spot. We'll start
2: LaVine
4: there.
2: At the shooting guard. All right, there we go.
1: Okay, I thought there was like trivia involved. I thought you get a team and an era, and then you have to like basically name the best player.
2: No. You can do it that way. There is a basketball IQ version of this,
4: yes,
2: where you can play where the stats aren't allowed. But all right, so this time you have The Brooklyn Nets of the 80s. Mike Newlin, the shooting guard, is the top name here.
4: Okay.
2: Orlando Woodridge is the second.
4: Yeah, so I'll go with him. So can you slide LaVine for me to the point guard then? And then sure. I'll take that guy at shooting guard.
2: That guy at shooting guard. That's great.
4: Newlin. I've never even heard of him before. Yeah, I've never heard of him. Never heard of Mike Newlin in my life.
2: All right, now you have, the Miami Heat of the 80s.
4: That's the worst one, Pat. The worst one is the Heat in the 80s. The absolute worst. So
1: yikes.
4: I'm going to, I got to change the team then. Yeah, let me change the team, Brandon.
2: All right, your new team?
4: Give me like the Celtics.
2: Is the Clippers of the 80s. World Be Free is the number one name here, and he is that point guard or shooting guard. So you could change, you could put LaVine at small forward.
4: Yep, let's do that. Let's do that.
2: World Be Free.
4: All right, so I need a power forward. Need a power forward in the center.
2: All right, now you have the Golden State Warriors.
4: No spins left.
2: Of the 1990s.
4: Man, I know. That would have been so good. Do I have any good big men?
2: So you have Mitch Richmond at shooting guard, Chris Mullin, Latrell Sprewell. There's no real good big men. You got Chris Webber at center or power forward. He's like sixth on the list.
4: Ugh. All right. Yeah, we'll just slide him in at power forward.
2: All right. And for your this center, you will have to choose from the Denver Nuggets of the 1970s.

0: 2000s. The top name here is Tracy McGrady, small forward and shooting guard.
1: Yeah.
0: Steve Francis is the second name on this list. And then you got Dwight Howard, fourth on this list at 17, 12, and 1. He's center and power forward.
1: Give me T-Mac.
0: T-Mac, do you want him at small forward or shooting guard for right now?
1: Let's go shooting guard.
0: All right, shooting guard. All right, your next team is the Sacramento Kings of the 1990s. You have Mitch Richmond is the number one name here. Chris Webber is second. Antoine Carr is third. Mitch Richmond is a shooting guard, so you would have to move T-Mac to small forward if you were to stick with this, or you can change the era or the team.
1: I will change. I got the Kings of the 90s.
0: Yeah.
1: Mitch Richmond is a Hall of Famer, but I will. You know what? Let's stick with the 90s. Let's change the team. Change the team. Stick with the 90s.
0: Change the team.
1: Give us the Bulls.
0: You now have
1: the
0: Denver Nuggets of the 90s. Orlando Woolridge is the number one name on here at small forward.
1: I have to take him, right?
0: I mean, that's probably the way I would go with this one. I mean, he averaged 25, 6, and 2. So not terrible.
2: You could.
1: Six man of the year.
2: You could roll the dice and try and change the era with Denver and hope to get Jokic, but then you wouldn't have any left. But you could do that too if you wanted.
1: Nah, I guess I'll take Orlando Woolridge.
0: All right, Orlando Woolridge it is. Let's spin her up. Your next team is the Charlotte Hornets. And they love you in the 1990s. Charlotte Hornets of the 90s, Glenn Rice. At small forward is number one. Alonzo Mourning at center or power forward is the number two name on this team.
1: And I already have Orlando Woolridge at small forward, and I have T-Mac at shooting guard, right?
0: Correct. You could change the era.
1: I'll take Alonzo Mourning. Give me Alonzo.
0: Center or power forward?
1: At power forward.
0: All right. All right, let's go here. And now your new team is the Toronto Raptors of the 2000s. The number one name, Vince Carter.
2: Vince. Yep, nice.
0: You would have to move Alonzo Mourning to center to put Vince Carter at at power forward.
1: Yep, no problem. Give me Vince Carter, power forward, move Alonzo Mourning to center.
0: Okay.
1: And then I still got Tracy McGrady at shooting guard and Orlando Woolridge at small forward. So I'm going point guard here, no matter what, to finish.
0: You've got point guard.
2: We need like Luka or Magic or Steph.
0: You get a chance to reuse your era because you got the Washington Wizards of the 1960s. Their best point guard, Earl Monroe, who averaged 25, 4, and 4.
1: Earl the Pearl.
2: Earl the Pearl. That's not a bad one, Pat, honestly. I mean,
1: that's really not. I mean, I think I got to go with Earl the Pearl.
0: What's another point guard in Wizards history that you would look to get that would be better than Earl Monroe? Can you think of one? Because I can't think of one.
1: I don't think anybody.
0: Your best would be maybe
1: the next
0: they
1: best
0: get
1: point
0: Jordan.
1: Guard in Wizards history.
0: Jordan in the 2000s.
1: Yeah, but that's not that good.
0: No. So Earl Monroe?
1: No, give me Earl the Pearl. That's an easy one. That's a Hall of Famer. That's a 75th all 75th anniversary team. Earl the Pearl.
0: You scored.
2: Pat's team's definitely better than mine.
0: You scored an A as a dynasty team at 65-17. 65-17.
1: I was hoping for 70 wins. Orlando Woolridge killed me.
0: It's 10 more wins than PJ had.
2: Dude, that was one of the worst teams I've ever put together. that was some bad spinning, Brandon, on your part.
0: That's a bad click of the mouse. That's a terrible click of the mouse, Brandon.
2: You know, whatever you did, next time a little softer, maybe a bigger wind up, something. That was fun. Pat, what'd you think? What'd you think, 82-0?
1: It's good. I like it. Now, is there a limit on how many times you can play?

0: play this game, or can you just like spam it?
1: You can keep going. You keep going until you build an 82-0 team.
2: Does not exist.
1: Yes.
2: Yes.
1: It's not like Sports Geo where it's once a day.
0: 82-0 team, but they might have.
1: Right. Yeah.
0: They might have used AI or just, I mean, played 1,000 times.
1: Yeah. Exactly. Yeah.
2: So you can do football. You can do baseball. You can do basketball. So they got them for those three sports that you can do. But I still have never gotten 82-0 in basketball, so I'm not going to play any of the other sports until I get this one someday, hopefully.
0: So how many positions do you have to build out for football to get a 17-0 team?
1: I didn't even know you could do that. So that's news to me.
2: I think football, you have a chance of doing offense and defense, or I think you can only choose offense if you want, I believe. Okay. And I think it might be the same with baseball, where you can maybe do like only a batting lineup, and then you can do one with a batting lineup and then pitchers. I'm not really sure.
1: My God,
2: those
1: PJ?
2: Yet, but I think that's
0: what we got to break.
2: Just change your world.
1: Yes.
0: We got a break. Shout out Mike Francesa, by the way. Hey, Mike, you think the Yankees can go 162-0 this year? All right, coming up next, we'll have John Jastrzemski join us here on BetMGM tonight. I'm Pat Boyle. He's PJ Glasser filling in for Brad Evans.
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0: Katie got a VIP box for the postseason. 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
0: Even Beth.
1: Horseradish? Anyone? How about some tuna on rye?
0: Oh, strike three, Beth. 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
3: 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Just play the game one way. 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
10: 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It reinforces the alignment, stability, and coordinated muscle activation that supports how your body moves, whether you're doing strenuous exercise or simply going about your daily life. This is according to Dana Santis, a strength and conditioning specialist. Even though you walk every day, Dana does say you can make small adjustments to immediately improve your walking mechanics. 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
18: 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Get on the line whether you want to call us or you want to text us. You can join the show at 310-840-4910. We'll get back to your phone calls in a bit. We've taken a bunch of your texts already this show. We are just over 30 minutes away from tip-off. Game two, NBA Finals, Knicks and Spurs. My New York Knicks and our next guest's New York Knicks erased a 14-point comeback, a 14-point deficit in game one to win by double digits. We're feeling good. Knicks, 12 wins in a row. Let's bring in our guy, JJ, John Jastrzemski here, the host of New York, New York. And you can also catch him on SNY, the TV home of the New York Mets, multiple times throughout the week, talking all things New York sports. And you can find him on Twitter at John_Jastrzemski. JJ, we got a little full circle thing going right here, buddy. But first of all, man, we got my family's golf outing in a week that you'll be there for. And hopefully by then, we are talking about maybe a potential closeout game that night, that Saturday night for the New York Knicks. But first off, brother, how the hell you doing?
19: Well, it's a pleasure to be on with two of my favorites. We got Pat Boyle. We got the Glass Man. I spend a lot of time with all of you guys. That's accurate. I just want to let you guys know, you'd be proud of my hustle today. I finished up a show at SNY at 6:30. I got my 3.5-mile run in. I barely made my ferry. I came home. I showered. I couldn't look like crap for you guys. And now hopefully I have a ton of winners, and I am fired up, man, for game two of this series. There's a lot to dive into. We'll get to my skepticism about the Knicks, which is going to sound crazy because they've won 12 games in a row. People are going to say, really, JJ, you're skeptical of the Knicks? I mean, boys, let's start here. If San Antonio can't win tonight, then I think you could start dreaming about a sweep and breaking out.